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3: From the National Newsroom of the Canadian Press, I'm Lisa Laporte. Prime Minister Mark Carney and French President Emmanuel Macron pledged to work together today in the areas of space, infrastructure, businesses, and economic growth as the leaders met in the French territory of Saint-Pierre and Miquelon. Carney is already back in Ottawa this evening, where he's meeting with Norwegian Prime Minister Jonas Gahr Støre. Conservative leader Pierre Poilievre says Canada will never be part of the European Union as Prime Minister Carney pursues deeper ties with Europe amid a trade war with the U.S. Poilievre's comments today at a Brantford, Ontario rally come days after European Commission President Ursula von der Leyen said she wants Canada to become the first associate member of the European Union.
4: We will never be the 51st state of the U.S., but we will also never be the 28th state of the European Union. We're Canadians. Canadians first, Canadians always.
3: Carney has said he welcomes von der Leyen's ambitions for Canadian partnership, but the nature of the new arrangement has yet to be determined. Tomorrow, the fall session of Parliament is set to resume after a 3-month break. The trade war with the U.S. and the Prime Minister's move to formalize closer ties with the European Union remain top of mind. Officials in Texas say a man was taken to hospital with serious injuries after being shot today by an immigration and customs agent. Austin's police chief says it happened in the city's north end this afternoon, but gave few further details at a news conference. Here's ABC's Jacqueline Lee.
5: Crowds gathering and protesters in attendance. Lawmakers are calling for transparency as this investigation unfolds. We did reach out to the Department of Homeland Security for comment.
3: Today's shooting comes after a 52-year-old man was fatally shot by an ICE officer in Houston 2 months ago, and the earlier killings of Alex Preddy and Renee Good in Minnesota this year. They also come amid a Trump administration push to carry out its mass deportation agendas. And Serville Plobete's summertime coming-of-age film Sunburn took home the prize for the best Canadian feature film at the Toronto International Film Festival on its final day. Plobete accepted the award from renowned Canadian filmmakers Deepa Mehta and Hubert Davis, saying he still can't believe he was in the same room with filmmakers he admires.
6: To be in a room like that, I think I just want to inspire young kids from my neighborhood to know that they can dream big and aim high. So it was really just affirmation that, you know, anything is possible, really.
3: Sunburn is set in Toronto during a blackout on the hottest, stickiest day of the year and follows a group of teens cut off from their phones as they wander around their neighborhood and find themselves. This is the Canadian Press. In sports, the Toronto Blue Jays beat the Texas Rangers 7-2 today, wrapping up their weekend series in Major League Baseball. The Tampa Bay Rays, meantime, cruised to a 5-1 victory over the Boston Red Sox in their final home game of the regular season. Olivia Miles broke Caitlin Clark's WNBA record for points by a rookie in a season in the Minnesota Lynx's game against the Connecticut Sun. Miles was tied with Clark with 769 points going into the game. She moved atop the list by hitting a free throw in the second quarter. The Lynx won the game 101-89. Elsewhere, the New York Liberty beat the Toronto Tempo 106-69. And Belgian Remco Evenepoel set a record today by winning the men's elite individual time trial at the Real World Championships in Montreal for a fourth straight year. The 26-year-old cyclist completed the 39.2-kilometer technical course in 44 minutes 53.13 seconds. From the Canadian Press, I'm Lisa Laporte.
7: And now the forecast from the AM 800 Weather Center. For this evening, partly cloudy with a 30% chance of showers, windy low of 13 or 55. For tomorrow, a mix of sun and cloud to start the day, then becoming cloudy in the morning, high 20 or 68. Tomorrow evening, clouds, 30% chance of showers, 13 or 55. Tuesday, clouds, slight chance of showers, 17 or 63. And Wednesday, cloudy, 40% chance of showers, 16 or 61.
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21: 2, 3, 4, 5.
3: Today on the show, the day the dinosaurs die.
21: The directions are...
3: Last summer, I got a sneak peek at an unusual place in southern New Jersey that has recently opened to the public.
21: Oh, here's the Lowe's.
3: Because down Route 55, just a few minutes off exit 53B... If you take a quick right onto a road that tucks behind a Lowe's Hardware and a Chick-fil-A fast food restaurant.
21: Whoa, there it is. Oh, it's beautiful.
3: There looms a massive, modern, wooden building set at the edge of a large pit of dirt.
21: A humongous pit in front of it.
3: But this isn't just dirt. This pit is actually a dry quarry full of fossils.
21: Wait, Ken!
22: Hi there.
21: So nice to meet you.
3: The paleontologist in charge of this operation and my tour guide is Ken Lacovara.
23: And we are at the Edelman Fossil Park and Museum in Mantua Township, New Jersey.
3: As we walked from the parking lot to the museum and the pit, Ken explained that paleontologists have been collecting fossils in southern New Jersey for over a century.
23: In 1858, the world's first nearly complete dinosaur skeleton is found and dug up 11 miles from here in Haddonfield, New Jersey.
3: But in 2003, when Ken first visited this site just south of Haddonfield, he wasn't that impressed.
23: Honestly, I didn't think much of the site at the time.
3: Ken was a professor in Philadelphia. Between lectures, he was bopping around the world to sites in Egypt, the Gobi Desert, Montana, Wyoming.
23: And I looked at this site and I thought, oh, what a muddy hellhole. This was just a close place where I could take our students so they could get a little experience digging fossils. You know, I'm embarrassed to say that I just didn't think much about doing research in New Jersey. And I was very, very wrong about that.
3: Ken had no idea that this muddy hellhole, it had hundreds of thousands of fossils that could answer mysteries from 66 million years ago.
23: And the more I saw, the more I learned, the more I realized that Now, if I lived in Australia or Cape Town, I'd be coming here to do my research.
2: Really?
23: Yeah, absolutely. It's a unique window into a pivotal moment in time, the end of the time of the dinosaurs.
3: On the show today, we're traveling back 66 million years to the end of the dinosaurs and spending the hour with paleontologist Ken Lacovara. How his globetrotting, discovering some of the biggest fossils ever, eventually led him back to his home state of New Jersey. Why the clues he's uncovering here shed light on what happened in the days, even hours, after an asteroid hit the planet, and why Ken thinks the public needs to experience paleontology for themselves.
23: So there you go. You found your first fossil. 66 million-year-old fossil sponge.
3: What? Yep. That's amazing. Ken started visiting this quarry in 2003. At the time, it was a mine owned and operated by the same company since the 1920s.
23: They mine a certain kind of mineral called glauconite here, which farmers call marl, like Marlton, Marlboro.
2: Oh, yeah. Uh-huh.
23: And it's a good fertilizer, especially for acidic-loving plants like tomatoes and peppers, which are, you know, a big crop here in southern New Jersey.
3: For a while, Ken and his students would just follow the bulldozers around, collecting whatever fossils may have turned up by accident. But then, in 2007, with the recession, the company started to go belly up.
23: And I thought, wow, it would be a shame to lose this site.
2: Yeah.
23: And my immediate reaction was, we'll just dig faster.
3: As Ken dug, he realized that the pit wasn't just a good experience for his students. It had a lot more to offer.
23: And so I started to ruminate on how we could maybe save this site. And in 2011, I partnered with Mantua Township, the local government here. Usually, us paleontologists, we try to keep our site secret for obvious reasons.
2: Yeah.
23: But I thought, no, I'm going to have to open this up to the public and build a grassroots effort around preserving this property.
3: Eventually, Ken joined forces with nearby Rowan University. Together, they raised tens of millions of dollars. And now, over a decade later, the quarry is open to anyone.
23: So here we are at our first stop along the path to the bottom of the quarry. And every footfall, every step you take, on average, will take you back in time about 400,000 years.
3: As we descended, Ken pointed out layer after layer of sediment from earlier epochs.
23: Uppermost layer, that's Pleistocene, which isn't terribly long ago. There was a glacier that went from the North Pole down to New Brunswick, New Jersey, about 40 miles north of here. This area at the time would have been tundra with woolly mammoths and mastodons and dire wolves and giant sloths and things like that running around on the landscape.
3: Down, down through time until right there.
23: Right there. There it is. Yep.
3: You get to the bottom and the end of the Cretaceous period.
21: We are walking through reeds down to the spot where we can see what happened 66 million years ago, the fifth extinction, one of the most important events to affect life on our planet.
3: This layer of sediment, the ground we're walking on, is the extinction layer. And it's pretty thin.
23: Yeah, so the layer that we have that represents the extinction event is only about 15 centimeters thick, so 6 inches or so. And we've recovered over 100,000 fossils representing over 100 different species.
3: The ground is teeming with fossils, if you know how to look for them.
23: So most of them are invertebrate fossils, clams, snails, oysters, things like that. We'll have turtles and sharks and mosasaurs and bony fish, the rare dinosaur.
3: But in addition to all those fossils, the other key thing that Ken and his team have unearthed is a metal called iridium that's usually only found in asteroids. Ken explained the latest thinking on exactly what happened that day, 66 million years ago, when an asteroid slammed into the Earth.
23: The asteroid impact happens 1,500 miles away from here, off the Yucatan Peninsula in what is now Mexico. It blasts a crater in the Earth's crust. It's about 110 miles across by 12 miles deep. So that's roughly the size of Massachusetts, say.
21: 8.5 minutes after the asteroid hits, a magnitude 10.3 earthquake rolls across the continent, probably knocking the largest dinosaurs down. But the deadliest moment comes about 16 minutes after the asteroid.
23: All that material is blasted up through the atmosphere, goes in the low Earth orbit, is pulverized into maybe millimeter-sized pieces, but it still has all the mass. So you've given that mass a tremendous amount of potential gravitational energy. When that stuff comes back in, it's got to balance the energy books. And the result that day, within the first hour, is global temperatures get up somewhere between toaster oven and pizza oven. So the dinosaurs that have dominated Earth's terrestrial ecosystems for 165 million years, I think are functionally extinct within an hour after that impact.
2: An hour?
23: Yeah.
2: Do we know that for sure?
23: Well, here's what we know. I mean, all dinosaurs lived on land. Well, that day, if you can't do what little mammals did, or crocodiles, or lizards, or turtles, if you can't get into a burrow somewhere, dig underground somewhere, well, it's between toaster oven and pizza oven. You die on the surface of the Earth that day if you don't have a place to hide. And it doesn't look like the dinosaurs had a place to hide. Were there a few stragglers that, you know, maybe were at the mouth of a cave or, you know, swimming at the time? Sure. But I think they were functionally extinct at that moment.
21: Several hours later, Ken says a tsunami, likely over 130 feet high, would have crashed into the coast right here, sweeping the dead dinosaurs out to sea, where they'd sink down to the ocean floor, creating a bone bed.
23: A bone bed that is from the exact moment of the asteroid impact. In fact, it's the only place in the world where you can see a complete death assemblage of many, many species that are victims of that event with the fallout from the asteroid.
21: We walk around the site to get a different vantage point. And Ken says that the fallout from the asteroid, tiny pieces of it, have been found in over 350 sites around the world.
23: But just from the ash, just from the material that falls from the sky, to date, the fossil occurrences in that layer have been very, very meager. There's some fish scales in Belgium. There's a pile of paddlefish and a dinosaur leg in North Dakota. That's about it. This site here that you're looking at has an entire collapsed ecosystem at that moment. We've recovered over 100,000 fossils representing over 100 species, and they are interbedded with the fallout from that impact that happened off the coast of Mexico. So we have little glass spherules that rain down from the sky, little grains of what we call shocked quartz, and we have a spike in the level of the metal iridium, which is very, very rare in the crust of the Earth, but very much more abundant in asteroids. And so this makes this the best window on the planet into that pivotal calamitous moment that wiped out the dinosaurs and really made the modern world as we know it.
2: Why here?
23: Well, I mean, it was everywhere. We happen to have those deposits preserved here, and then we had a quarry here because of the mining operation since the first one of those that have been found.
2: Are there any others?
23: Oh, there must be. You could probably go under the Lowe's and find these same deposits, or the Chick-fil-A, or...
2: How do you stop yourself from just, like, wanting to dig up everywhere here?
23: Well, I kind of do, but, you know, it's taken us 14 years to excavate only 250 square meters. And these fossils are very important to science, and so we, you know, we excavate these for ourselves, but for future scientists as well. And so we have to document everything very carefully, curate the material very carefully, make sure it's preserved forever, so that scientists 200 years from now can study these same fossils.
21: In a minute, more with paleontologist Ken Lacavara. He explains the geological conditions needed to preserve extraordinary fossils, like the one he found in Patagonia, that led to the discovery of one of the biggest species of dinosaur to ever exist. On the show today, The Day the Dinosaurs Died. I'm Manoush Zomorodi, and you're listening to the TED Radio Hour from NPR. We'll be right back.
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22: It's the TED Radio Hour from NPR. I'm Manoush Zomorodi. On the show today, we're in Mantua Township, New Jersey, home to a former fertilizer quarry that also happens to be a hotbed for fossils. Now, this once largely unknown pit that is filled with dinosaur bones and ancient sea life is open to the public as the Edelman Fossil Park and Museum. So we're standing on a terrace and we're looking down. How many feet would you say?
23: That's 45.
22: Serving as my tour guide today, Ken Lacavara, the museum and parks director and a world-renowned paleontologist.
23: A lot of time. You know, we'll move 20 meters a year.
22: Huh.
23: But we map everything. We map the smallest oyster shell and every snail and then, you know, the occasional large bone from a mosasaur or something like that. An occasional dinosaur bone shows up here. In fact, right over in the corner there, we found a femur of a dinosaur, and it had shark bite marks.
24: No way!
23: Yeah. And because of the shape of the bite marks, we can actually take a pretty good guess and say it was a shark called Cretalamna that was scavenging this dinosaur as it floated out to sea.
22: Ken's enthusiasm as he describes this shark chomping down on a dinosaur thigh, it is infectious. And he first felt this excitement back in second grade when he was growing up just an hour from here near the Jersey Shore.
23: I grew up on the bay near Atlantic City, New Jersey. And where I lived, there was really only sand and mud. And in second grade, a woman brought a box of rocks and minerals and fossils into my Cub Scout meeting, and I literally didn't know these things were in the world. And I got so excited after that, I wrote a little essay in second grade about igneous, metamorphic, and sedimentary rocks, and I wrote that sedimentary rocks are the best kinds of rocks because you can find fossils in them. And now that I have a PhD in geology, I can confirm that they are the best kinds of rocks.
22: Ken's love of rocks, all kinds of rocks, continued throughout his young life. He actually played rock professionally right after graduating high school.
23: I spent a year as the house drummer at the Gold Nugget Casino in Atlantic City.
22: And then at the age of 20, Ken went to college, got a master's in geography, a PhD in geology, and landed a job as a professor at Drexel University.
23: And before you know it, I'm in the Baja Rio Oasis digging up giant dinosaurs. And that year, our team discovered a dinosaur that I would later coin Paralatitan, which means tidal giant.
22: And even after all those decades traveling the world looking for fossils,
23: I still feel today, every time I pick up a fossil, this unbelievable sense of awe and wonder and connectedness to things that are much bigger than myself. When you realize that you're the first person to ever see that object hasn't moved in this case 66 million years until you applied some energy to it, and you now know a little something that no human has ever known before. And when you have that experience, you want it again and again and again.
22: You have quoted a friend who likes to say, an expedition is an adventure with a purpose. Tell me about some of the expeditions, or shall we say, adventures with purpose that you went on.
23: Yeah, that's right. This kind of lifestyle is not for everybody. I've spent probably 2 years of my life living in a tent without plumbing, without electricity, in some very harsh conditions. You know, what I've really come to learn is that I think comfort is overrated. I mean, the things that give you the creature comforts aren't really the things that result in meaning in your life. And when I'm in the field, I am almost always uncomfortable. I'm always too hot or too cold or just weather beaten, sand pelting your skin all the time. Food poisoning is an old friend of mine. you know, in Patagonia, I would wake up in the morning and the water bottle inside my tent would have ice in it. And there were almost always scorpions living under my tent, so I had to be careful to just stay on that little foam pad that I had in the middle of the tent. Usually puma tracks outside the tent in the morning.
21: Wow.
23: You know, you get weather beaten, and my skin would get leathery, and my hands would crack and be calloused and would bleed. And you know what? None of that matters. None of that matters when you are time traveling with stuff that you bought at the hardware store. None of that matters when you're seeing things that no human has ever seen before. And I wouldn't trade a minute of it for anything. And, you know, I've never felt more like me than I do when I'm in the field digging up dinosaurs.
6: How do you find a dinosaur? Sounds impossible, doesn't it? It's not.
22: In 2016, Ken gave a TED Talk, and he said that when it comes to finding fossils, there's a simple formula.
6: First, find rocks of the right age. Second, those rocks must be sedimentary rocks. And third, layers of those rocks must be naturally exposed. That's it. Find those three things and get yourself on the ground. Chances are good that you will find fossils. The question is, will you find something that is scientifically significant? And to help with that, I'm going to add a fourth part to our formula, which is this. Get as far away from other paleontologists as possible. It's not that I don't like other paleontologists. When you go to a place that's relatively unexplored, you have a much better chance of not only finding fossils, but of finding something that's new to science. So that's my formula for finding dinosaurs, and I've applied it all around the world. In the austral summer of 2004, I went to the bottom of South America, to the bottom of Patagonia, Argentina, to prospect for dinosaurs. A place that had terrestrial sedimentary rocks of the right age, in a desert, a place that had been barely visited by paleontologists.
23: That site in Patagonia had these vast, vast expanses of badlands, which is just kind of the sweet spot in terms of erosion. You don't want too much erosion because it destroys the sediment and the fossils. And you don't want too little because then the ground becomes stabilized and covered with plants and you can't see what's under it. So in a badlands environment, like we have out west at Badlands National Park or in Patagonia or lots of other places that paleontologists love, you get just the right amount of rain so that you get, you always get new faces of the rock exposed where you can see new fossils, but it's not so much that that it destroys things too fast. So you have an opportunity once they're exposed to get to them. Because when you think about it, like those fossils that have been preserved underground for 66 or 100 or hundreds of millions of years, when they hit the surface because of erosion, they start to weather very rapidly. And I have seen dinosaur skeletons that I know were only exposed maybe a few years before that have essentially turned to dust.
21: Oh, really?
23: Sure. So out of, you know, think of out of 100 million years, the fossil and the paleontologist have to arrive at the same spot on Earth within a couple of years or they never get to see each other.
21: It's a rendezvous in the cosmos that seems very, very unlikely.
23: It really is. And it's extremely unlikely for any one individual. Mm. The chance of any one individual becoming a fossil is almost zero, but it's not zero. So it was down there in Patagonia where I first came across what I would say would be maybe a tea saucer sized piece of bone exposed in the desert.
21: Mm-hmm.
23: Didn't get too particularly excited about that because you do find that all the time, and began to uncover that. And it turned into what was a 7-foot femur.
6: This is a femur, a thigh bone of a giant plant-eating dinosaur. That bone is 2.2 meters across. That's over 7 feet long. Now, unfortunately, that bone was isolated. We dug and dug and dug, and there wasn't another bone around. But it made us hungry to go back the next year for more. And on the first day of that next field season, I found this, another 2-meter femur. Only this time not isolated, this time associated with 145 other bones of a giant plant eater. And after three more hard, really brutal field seasons, the quarry came to look like this. And there you see the tail of that great beast wrapping around me.
23: and the giant that lay in this grave, the new species of dinosaur, we would eventually call Dreadnoughtus shrani. Dreadnoughtus was 85 feet from snout to tail. It stood 2.5 stories at the shoulder, and all fleshed out in life, it weighed 65 tons. People ask me sometimes, was Dreadnoughtus bigger than a T-Rex? That's the mass of 8 or 9 T-Rex. Now, one of the really cool things about being a paleontologist is when you find a new species, you get to name it. And I've always thought it a shame that these giant plant-eating dinosaurs are too often portrayed as passive, lumbering platters of meat on the landscape. They're not. Big herbivores can be surly, and they can be territorial. You do not want to mess with a hippo or a rhino or a water buffalo. The bison in Yellowstone injure far more people than do the grizzly bears. So can you imagine a big bull, 65-ton Dreadnoughtus, in the breeding season, defending a territory? That animal would have been incredibly dangerous, a menace to all around, and itself would have had nothing to fear. And thus the name Dreadnoughtus, or fears nothing.
22: Dreadnoughtus was huge, one of the biggest dinosaurs ever discovered, and it was huge for you, personally, and the world of paleontology. But Ken, what about the moment when you saw Dreadnoughtus appear in the Jurassic World movie?
0: Well, that is a heck of a thrill for a paleontologist, I have to say. The adult me and the 8-year-old me couldn't be happier about that. So, I was sitting in a theater in Wilmington, Delaware, watching that movie, and Sam Neill kind of takes off his glasses and looks out of the helicopter and says, "Is that a Dreadnoughtus?"
7: "Is that Dreadnoughtus?"
0: And I said, "Hell yeah, it is."
9: "Your name means fear nothing.
22: Okay, shall we go in?"
23: "Sure."
22: So coming face to face with a live dinosaur is, of course, impossible today. Sorry, Jurassic World.
23: So this hall is called Dinosaur Coast.
22: But in the Edelman Museum, Ken wants to give people maybe the next best thing.
10: Whoa. Oh, my gosh.
23: Yeah.
22: Getting to stand next to life-sized Cretaceous-era dinosaurs as they roam, eat, protect their nests, and fight, just as they would have done so long ago.
10: Okay, this is some models, very impressive models. There are two beasts battling it out. Tell us exactly what I'm seeing right now.
23: So this is a big plant-eating dinosaur. I think long neck, long tail, quadruped. It's 40 feet long. And you see here a big predator from the East Coast called Acrocanthosaurus.
22: The Acrocanthosaurus is like a slightly smaller T-Rex, and it is pinned down on its back, teeth bared, as the long-necked, much larger plant eater towers above it.
23: And, you know, the big herbivores, they're surly and they're territorial. They don't want to eat you, they just want to kill you.
10: Wow.
23: Right? So here we have a giant, you know, maybe 25-ton plant eater. And this also juvenile Acrocanthosaurus made the mistake of trying to attack it, and you can see it's paying for that indiscretion with its life.
22: Working with a paleo artist, that's a cool job, Ken has filled the exhibit with ultra-realistic sculptures, each one special in its own way.
23: That's right. So this is Hadrosaurus here, a big
22: complete with scaly skin, flexing muscles, even worn-down toenails on their hind feet.
23: And again, this is a dinosaur that is often portrayed as kind of like the cows of the Cretaceous, kind of dopey, sleepy plant eaters. Not so. This thing is the mass of 2 hippos. So it's going to be an extremely dangerous creature. And our amazing sculptor, Gary Staub, who recreated all these with us, and I think he's really the world's best. You know, I said, "Gary, like, make this thing look menacing. Give it the crazy horse eyes." You know?
10: Oh, yeah, and like, he's looking me in the eye right now, and I am feeling a little bit spooked.
23: Exactly. And the reason that this mama Hadrosaur is so upset, because Dryptosaurus here is about to leap over the aisle here and attack the baby Hadrosaur.
10: There's no sugarcoating.
23: No, there's not. We're really trying to show the authentic, gritty side of the dinosaur world. And dinosaurs, like any creatures, they had their triumphs and their tragedies and their challenges. And, you know, this isn't about like, ha-ha, funny dinosaurs.
10: No.
23: This is like, these are real, authentic creatures that evolved and were amazing under their own auspices. And we're trying to show all of that.
22: And of course, they want to show what would have happened to these dinosaurs in those pivotal moments after the asteroid hit.
23: And then, about 3 hours later, the heat blast, which would be hurricane force hot air, comes through this area, knocking down probably 90% of trees. And then somewhere between like maybe 12 to 18 hours, a tsunami that might have been 42 meters high crashes on the coast. It grabs the now barbecued dinosaur bodies and the trees that are knocked down in the sediment, hauls it out to sea, where it sinks down to the ocean in marine deposits like we have here.
22: Wow. So yeah. Here, right here, would have been water, but this would have been a floating sea of carcasses, essentially.
23: That's right, yeah. And for big marine animals like a mosasaur, big marine lizard, this is probably a great time right after that, right? All these bodies to scavenge. And remember I told you that years ago I found a dinosaur femur in the quarry that had shark bite marks on it.
22: Yeah.
23: And so this is a recreation of that scene with the kind of shark we think was making those marks, called Creta lamina. And then to get ready to sculpt this bloat and float dinosaur, our sculptor, Gary Staub, got a dead plucked chicken and put it in an aquarium outside for a month and watched it rot and bloat and unfold. And this position that you see here is the exact position that the chicken struck after a month of rotting in the aquarium.
22: I mean, I've never seen a model like this. It is a massive dinosaur that looks like it's floating listlessly with pieces of flesh hanging off of it. Oh, wow, a whole foot has fallen off to the ground. Gross. But this is it.
23: Yep, keeping it real.
22: So this idea of being able to see the land from whence the dinosaur came and then also see the bones that have been extracted, that is the experience that you are offering visitors in New Jersey, back to your home state.
0: That's exactly right. New Jersey actually has a very historic place in the history of paleontology. Very few people know this, but we hope to change that. So dinosaurs are first recognized as a group of organisms by a British paleontologist, Sir Richard Owen. And in 1842, he gives them the name dinosaurs from some very scant remains that he's working with that are found mostly in southern Britain. He can't really tell what they are because his evidence is so poor. So he gives them the name dinosaur, which means terrible lizard. They're not lizards at all, but he couldn't tell the difference based on what he had to work with. So that's 1842. In 1858, the world's first nearly complete dinosaur skeleton is found and excavated in Haddonfield, New Jersey, about 11 miles from the fossil park. And of course, everybody's heard of T-Rex, the world's most famous dinosaur, but T-Rex is not the only tyrannosaur. There are about 25 other species of tyrannosaur, and T-Rex was not the first one found. The first tyrannosaur ever discovered is named Dryptosaurus, found in 1866 in Mantua Township, New Jersey, about a mile from the fossil park. So the world's first nearly complete dinosaur skeleton and the world's first tyrannosaur found in southern New Jersey. So paleontologists all over the world actually know about the dinosaurs of southern New Jersey, even though people in southern New Jersey might not be aware.
22: When we come back, what's in store for New Jersey residents and people all over the world if they visit and dig for fossils themselves? And my experience in the dirt.
10: Oh, what's this?
23: Oh, that's a nice piece.
22: Today on the show, paleontologist Ken LaCavara and the day the dinosaurs died. I'm Manoush Zomorodi, and you're listening to the TED Radio Hour from NPR. Stick with us.
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22: The TED Radio Hour from NPR. I'm Manoush Zomorodi, and I am walking in a chapter of history, a quarry in southern New Jersey where 66 million years ago,
21: bunch of dinosaurs perished and formed a special library of bones that is being excavated.
22: All this hour, we have been talking to paleontologist Ken Lacavara. And in addition to doing research at the new Edelman Fossil Park and Museum, he and the team have another mission. Invite people to get down and dirty. Literally.
23: So this is an area where the public is invited to come and collect. And
22: it looks like a pile of dirt, Ken.
23: It is definitely a pile of dirt, but it's a very special pile of dirt.
22: A few years ago, before construction started on the museum, the public was invited for a kind of open house. Come dig for the day. 2,000 people signed up within 14 minutes. 9,000 ended up on the waiting list. Ken says people are gaga for fossils. And now folks can visit the museum and hunt for fossils themselves.
23: Well, there are some great museums, of course, in our country. And there's lots of dig sites where professionals like me work. There's no place like this. There's no place that combines a world-class museum with really a world-class excavation site that also has places where people can dig for fossils with their own hands. And just, I should say, with that extinction layer, which is our research area, we protect and curate that very carefully and excavate that very, very methodically. But a layer above that, which is from just after the last moments of the dinosaurs, is still full of fossils. And those fossils aren't particularly scientifically important. So I think their best use is really for education, for inspiration. And that's the layer when people come here that they get to dig in. And everybody that comes here and who's not afraid to get their hands dirty and who tries a little bit finds a 66-million-year-old fossil with their own hands that they get to take home.
22: After hearing about the history of the site, the story of the asteroid, and Ken's incredible adventures all around the world, I was ready to look for a fossil myself.
21: So what do I do?
23: Well, so you're looking for things that used to be alive. So you want to look for the hallmarks of life, which is pattern, form, symmetry. If you find something that looks like a random clump of dirt, it's probably a random clump of dirt, right?
21: Okay.
23: So think of a snail, think of a clam, think of a bone. Like, it's a very particular shape, right? Mm-hmm. So there are fossils right here. I see some fossils
21: you
23: right
21: do?
23: Here.
21: You see them? Just like...
23: I do. I see fossils everywhere. So there you go. You found your first fossil.
21: That's it?
23: This is a fossil sponge. So a sponge is a little filter-feeding organism that lives on the seafloor. They draw in water and they have these little cilia, these little hairs, and they filter feed what's in the water. And you just found a 66-million-year-old fossil sponge.
21: What?
23: Yep.
21: That's amazing.
22: So what do you hope to learn next? Because you showed me the area where the public will not be allowed to go, where you and your colleagues are working to excavate. And when you find something there, you take it to your lab and tell me some of the questions you're hoping to answer next.
23: Well, it's all about the context. And so we're trying to really understand how this moment in time unfolded. What's the sequence of events? And so we do what I would call microstratigraphy. We really look at things, you know, almost a millimeter at a time to try to understand the minutes and the seconds that unfolded after this earth-shattering calamity. But also, we're learning a lot about the ecosystem. We can see who lived there. We can see who floated into it, so who was also living on land. We can see, in some cases, who was eating who by predation marks or scavenging marks on the bone. And then occasionally, we find either new species or maybe the best example of a known species. And so it's really increasing our knowledge of the fossil fauna of this part of the world. And the East Coast has received relatively little attention compared to the western part of our country and other places in the world. It's not because those creatures weren't there. They were certainly there. What matters is presence, that they were here and there's a story to be told.
22: I want to make sure we talk some more about the ultimate mission of the museum, which is getting people to think about dinosaurs and humans as part of the same story, which I don't think we actually do think, right? We think, oh my gosh, there was this ancient time and it's so far away, but you're trying to get people to really connect with that, to realize that you cannot tell our story without theirs. Was that something that you've always been thinking about?
0: It's been all my adult life, I have to say. I always felt this connectedness when I would see a rock or a fossil to the ancient past. And dinosaurs, you know, you think of them as being old. They were here not that long ago. They went extinct less than 2% of Earth history ago. So if you turn Earth history into a single calendar year, the dinosaurs go extinct the day after Christmas, December 26th.
22: Wow.
0: So dinosaurs just happened. They were just here in terms of Earth history.
22: You talk about wanting people to understand this concept of deep time. How do you hope to explain that to people?
0: Well, there's two things, really. When you look at our place in the cosmos, it's incredibly small, right? I mean, even just in the solar system, it's very, very tiny. You could fit a million Earths in Jupiter and a million Jupiters in the sun. So we want people to really feel that isolation that is reality, that we live on this tiny, fragile little lifeboat in space. And, you know, there is no planet B. We have no other place to go. All we have and all we will ever have is our biosphere and our hydrosphere and our very thin atmosphere and each other. So we want to provide that perspective and then the deep time perspective that, you know, another analogy that we use in a film in the museum is to look at Earth history in a 1,000-page book with the Earth beginning 4.5 billion years ago on page one. So if I gave you, Manusha, a 1,000-page book and said, just read the last word and tell me what this book is about, you wouldn't have a very good idea, would you? And so those two things, giving people a sense of how small we are in space and how small we are in time, those two things, what Carl Sagan called the great demotion, I think sets us up to realize that, you know what, this world really isn't all about us. And we can see now through the lens of deep time, through the lens of geology, that things can go off the rails. We have had five previous mass extinctions. And every one of those, we know now from geology and paleontology, was the result of a climate crisis. If you think about it in terms of that asteroid, well, we are now the asteroid of our age. But we don't have to be, and it's not too late to turn the tide. And so really what we want to do at the Edelman Fossil Park Museum is to use that window on the past to contextualize our present to help us protect the future.
23: 66 million years ago, an asteroid hits the Earth and wipes out the dinosaurs. This easily might not have been. But we only get one history, and it's the one that we have. But this particular reality was not inevitable. The tiniest perturbation of that asteroid far from Earth would have caused it to miss our planet by a wide margin. The pivotal calamitous day during which the dinosaurs were wiped out, setting the stage for the modern world as we know it, didn't have to be. It could have just been another day among the 63 billion days already enjoyed by the dinosaurs. But over geological time, improbable, nearly impossible events do occur. Along the path from our wormy Cambrian ancestors to primates dressed in suits, innumerable forks in the road led us to this very particular reality. The bones of Dreadnoughtus lay underground for 77 million years. Who could have imagined that a single species of shrew-like mammal living in the cracks of the dinosaur world would evolve into sentient beings capable of characterizing and understanding the very dinosaurs they must have dreaded. Why study the ancient past? Because it gives us perspective and humility. The dinosaurs died in the world's fifth mass extinction, snuffed out in a cosmic accident through no fault of their own. They didn't see it coming. They didn't have a choice. We, on the other hand, do have a choice. And the nature of the fossil record tells us that our place on this planet is both precarious and potentially fleeting. Right now, our species is propagating an environmental disaster of geological proportions that is so broad and so severe, it can rightly be called the sixth extinction. Only unlike the dinosaurs, we can see it coming. And unlike the dinosaurs, we can do something about it. That choice is ours.
22: I have to admit, Ken, that I, depending on what mood I'm in, whether it's optimistic or pessimistic, I could also see this understanding of deep time, or this idea that we're just one word at the end of a big book. I could see it as sort of from sort of an existentialist, nihilistic perspective. You know, what if we just erase that one word, or no one might even notice? Maybe we are just tiny specks and our time here will be short. And I know that that's not helpful in any way, but I can't help but having sort of a dark look on it. We are so insignificant in light of all you show us at the museum.
0: You could easily go down that route. You know, I think those thoughts too. I mean, you can eventually start thinking about the proton death of the universe, and then, you know, why bother? But I just feel, knowing what I know about the fossil record and deep time, I feel so fortunate to be alive, to be a Homo sapien, to be, you know, me in particular. Not that I'm anything special, but I mean, just to be, you know, to have the life that I've lived. I just feel gratitude for that, and I would like to preserve that for others. Yeah, we are tiny little specks, but, you know, I love all the other specks. and I'd like them to have a nice planet to live on. And, you know, what choice have we? You could look at what's happening with the climate right now. You could look at what's happening with the biodiversity crisis right now, and it could fill you with despair, rightly so. But I think hope is a choice. I do think that we can turn the tide on this, but we have to act, and we have to act now. That's clear.
22: I think one of the things that really struck me visiting the museum was, like you say, it is addictive finding fossils and being there on the site where something so significant happened is really moving. I guess I'm wondering, do you think you can shift this sense of hopefulness and optimism? Because it needs to happen at younger ages when it comes to climate change, doesn't it? I mean, kids connecting with this idea of deep time so that it can motivate them to remain optimistic and hopeful and do something about climate change.
0: You know, really, we need everybody. If you're not familiar with something, how are you going to fall in love with it, right? I mean, you love what you know, and then you protect what you love. And we need everybody to fall in love with our planet. We need everybody to fall in love with our biosphere. And when that happens, we're going to protect it, because that's what humans do. And I don't actually worry that much about the younger generation. They get it. But we don't have time for them to grow up and take those positions of power to do something about it. We need to act now.
22: It was time to wrap up our day at the Fossil Park, but we wanted to look for one last fossil. And it turned out my son Kai had a knack for it.
0: Oh, that's a nice piece.
22: What is it, Ken?
0: Well, it looks like a sponge, but it's so big, it's kind of throwing me a little bit. They don't usually get this big.
22: And it is kind of weirdly uniform.
0: Well, it's alive. I mean, it was alive, right? It's alive to me. But it has, you know, the symmetry of nature. I'm just hesitating because there's an outside chance that this is bone.
22: There was a long pause as everyone watched Ken examine the mysterious fossil.
10: You're poking and prodding it.
0: Yeah, I'm seeing if I can dig my fingernail into it, which tells me something about the hardness of it. The texture. All right, this is one I want to look at later.
2: Ooh.
0: Yeah, that's a good one, though.
22: Ken popped the fossil into his pocket. We're still waiting to hear back whether it's another sponge or indeed a dinosaur bone. But it's easy to imagine kids of all ages and adults passing hours here, looking at the ground and thinking about how extraordinary it is that they are standing right there, a place that tens of millions of years ago was teeming with life. Life that has changed form, but we can still touch. And in addition to all the biology, geology, and philosophy, it just feels good to touch the earth with our human hands.
23: You know, a lot of kids these days don't get a lot of outdoor time.
2: No, they don't get dirty.
23: Yeah, and so we kind of have to teach them how to get their hands dirty here, and in some cases teach them how to be outside and, you know, take the gloves off literally and get your hands in the mud. And but they get it, and they have a ball doing it. I've never heard a kid who wanted to leave this place. I've only heard kids begging their parents or their teacher for them to stay longer.
2: How unusual is that to have professional paleontologists working within the same vicinity of the public kids digging around too?
23: There are a few. It's not usual. That's not for lack of desire of paleontologists to help educate the public. It's just that most of the places that we work are very remote, and, you know, they can often be dangerous. They're pretty hostile. The place where I worked in Patagonia for a long time, like, everything there wants to hurt you. The plants do, the rocks do, the wind does, the temperature does. So it's not that hospitable for the general public. This place is nice. It's all sand here. So, I mean, it's literally a big sandbox. You can have a 3-year-old in here and they can do a belly flop and nobody gets hurt. It's just fine.

0: He is also founder and executive director of the Edelman Fossil Park of Rowan University and the author of the book, Why Dinosaurs Matter. Many thanks to Ken and the team at Rowan and the Edelman Park. And thank you for listening to our show today. This episode was produced by James Delahousie and edited by me and Sanaz Meshkinpour. Many thanks to Josh and Kai Robin for their help, too. Our TED Radio Hour team also includes Rachel Faulkner-White, Katie Monteleone, Fiona Guerin, Matthew Cloutier, Harsha Nahada, and Chloe Weiner. Irene Noguchi is our executive producer. Our audio engineers were Robert Rodriguez and Peter Alina. Our theme music was written by Ramtin Arablouei. Our partners at TED are Chris Anderson, Roxanne Highlash, Alejandra Salazar, and Daniela Balarezo. I'm Manoush Zomorodi, and you've been listening to the TED Radio Hour from NPR.
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0: to visit the Nordic country. That's when the two leaders pledged to advance collaboration in fields ranging from Arctic security to space, critical minerals, and energy. Carney says that cooperation continues on all fronts.
1: Our cooperation since we met in Norway has also led to the start of an unprecedented reinforcement of Canada's maritime capabilities. In the largest defense procurement in Canadian history, TKMS will build Canada's next fleet of submarines.
0: Stora's visit comes as Carney looks for closer ties with Europe, including potential associate membership status in the European Union. The fall session of Parliament is set to resume tomorrow following a three-month break.
2: The trade war with the United States and Prime Minister Mark Carney's move to formalize closer ties with the European Union will be top of mind. A political science professor at McGill University says public opinion backs Carney's approach to both. But he says the Liberals could be vulnerable on the issue of affordability as the Conservatives sharpen attacks over the cost of living. Carney is fresh off a visit to Europe, where the European Commission president opened the door to Canada becoming the first associate member of the EU. But that move could also further complicate Canada's fractured relationship with the United States after U.S. President Donald Trump said it could be a hostile act. Naira Ahmed, The Canadian Press.
0: Officials in Texas say a man was taken to hospital with serious injuries after being shot by an immigration and customs agent today in Austin. The shootings come amid a Trump administration push to carry out its mass deportations agenda. German Chancellor Friedrich Merz suffered a bruising electoral setback today in two state elections, including a historic defeat for his party. Broadcaster ARD projected Sunday night Merz's center-right Christian Democratic Union came in with just 4.9% in Mecklenburg-Western Pomerania. And director Michael Del Monte took home the prize for Best Canadian Short at the Toronto International Film Festival today for the film Fight Kid. Del Monte said he's glad the audience connected with his movie, which he hopes to soon turn into a feature.
3: You don't know whether an audience is going to laugh. You don't know what they're going to feel when you're making it. You just hope that your idea translates, you know, to them. And, you know, I think it did. I think people, you know, talking to them, they felt uncomfortable a little bit, but also, you know, inspired as well.
0: The film follows a father who places the burden of his aspirations on his son as he pushes him into a high-stakes boxing match. This is the Canadian Press. In sports, Toronto leadoff hitter Brett Bateman reached base and scored three times as the Toronto Blue Jays beat the American League West leading Texas Rangers 7-2 to avoid a series sweep in Major League Baseball. Toronto moved 2.5 games back of Chicago in the race for the last American League wildcard spot. Brianna Stewart scored a game-high 27 points with 8 rebounds and 4 assists as the New York Liberty beat the Toronto Tempo 106-69. In WNBA action today. It was the final home game of the season for the Tempo, who have lost 6 straight games. In NFL action today, Travion Henderson ran for a 39-yard touchdown in his season debut as the New England Patriots beat the Pittsburgh Steelers 20-30. Elsewhere, the Baltimore Ravens blew a fourth-quarter lead in a 24-17 loss to the New Orleans Saints. From the Canadian Press, I'm Lisa Laporte.
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10: Hello, Monk listeners. Ricky Gerwitz here, your guest host on today's Monk Dialogue. These are in-depth Q&As with some of the world's leading minds and brightest thinkers. We go deep into some of the big issues that are driving the public conversation and shaping our future. Well, it's no surprise that teenagers are facing a mental health epidemic. The numbers are staggering. 30% of teenage girls and 10% of teenage boys are suffering from depression, reflecting a 150% increase since 2010. rates of anxiety and ADHD are equally alarming. Enter Lenore Skenazy, a New York mom and founder of the Free Range Kids and Let Grow movements. Since 2008, she's been sounding the alarm about helicopter parenting and overly supervised play, which she claims is robbing children of their independence, creativity, and resiliency. Without these important skills, they are likely to become depressed, anxious, and unable to resolve conflict without adult intervention. There is a case to be made, Lenore argues, that the threat to academic freedom we are witnessing on university campuses can actually be traced to a lack of unsupervised play in childhood. Lenore, welcome to the Monk Dialogues.
11: My thanks, Ricky.
12: I wanted to talk to you today about why you founded Let Grow and Free Range Kids. So if you can just tell us a little bit about your personal experience in 2008 when you let your 9-year-old ride the subway alone.
11: That's what I did. And there was a reason behind it. I live in New York City. My whole family lives in New York City. And when our younger son, Izzy, was 9, he had started, I'd say, bugging me and my husband to take him someplace he'd never been before here in New York City and let him find his own way home by subway. And the reason he wanted to do that is I think if we were in the suburbs, he would have been begging, please, can't I take my bike and go, you know, to downtown Wilmette, where I was growing up, suburb of Chicago, and get a cookie or a library book. He would never ask for a library book. It'd always be a cookie. Put it that way. Anyway, so my husband and I discussed it, and we thought, we're on the subways all the time. They're not gorgeous. They don't always smell great, but we do think they're safe. I've lived in New York for 40-something years. I feel safe. So one sunny Sunday, I said, okay, Iz, today's the day. And I took him to Bloomingdale's, a place he'd never been, a super fancy department store. We wandered around for a little, and then I said, okay, it's that time. Goodbye. And I went out one door and came home by bus, and he figured out that, guess what? Bloomingdale's is on top of a subway station. It actually has its own subway station. That's how fancy a store it is. And he took the subway down, and then he had to take a bus across town, and he came into the apartment levitating with not just pride, but knowing that we had trusted him and that he'd done something grown up, that he was ready for it, and we knew he was ready for it. Oh my God, now we're talking about marriage. He's 25 now. That's even scarier. Anyways, the point being that we were proud, and I didn't think it was that big a deal, but I was a newspaper columnist at the time, and looking around for a topic about 2 months later, and I said to my editor, should I write about Izzy taking the subway by himself? Is that enough of a story? I don't know. And she said, yeah, it sounds like a nice local piece. So I wrote Why I Let My 9-Year-Old Ride the Subway Alone, and 2 days later I was on, I know you're up in Canada, but I think you'll know these shows, the Today Show, MSNBC, Fox News, and NPR, eventually the CBC, and eventually the Monk Debates. So, it was a shock that it became, I'd say an international story that's, like I said, he's 25 now. It's been reverberating for a while. But after getting sort of somewhat raked over the coals on all these interviews, I started a blog that weekend, and I called it Free Range Kids. And I said then, as I say now, our kids are smarter, safer, and I would add stronger than our culture gives them credit for. And to sort of see the culture and see your own kids through a distorting lens, a lens of, fear and catastrophe and worst case scenarios doesn't, just like if you were seeing the world through any other weird lens that doesn't reflect reality, it doesn't make your kids safer to be always thinking of the worst cases. And I love my kids and I want them to be safe, but I think that they can handle some independence. And I think we've been led astray by our culture.
12: And so why do you think you had such negative feedback to sending Izzy out on the subway alone?
11: Yeah. Well, first of all, when something is a, when everybody has come to agree that kids are not safe the second you let them out of your sight, who would let them out of their sight? Only somebody who didn't care if her kids were safe. So, who wouldn't hate a mother who's putting her child deliberately in danger? And I think that's how a bunch of people saw me, which is why on the Free Range Kids site, I said, I love safety. Let's get this straight. I use car seats. We're in New York, so we dragged car seats into cabs. Do you know how hard that is? Do you know how cumbersome and and kind of silly it is, but we did that. And, you know, we had mouth guards and baby, you know, the helmets whenever they're riding a bike, and just all sorts of things that I considered reasonable safety measures. But I didn't think constant supervision was one of them. So I think the backlash was also because people had to, either I was making sense or their worldview was wrong and threatened. And nobody likes their worldview wrong and threatened. And I don't blame them, because the worldview, except for me, like waving my hand going, oh, wait a sec, don't you guys remember walking to school or riding your bike or taking a bus? In the couple of generations since I've grown up, the norms have changed so much that it does seem weird to think that kids could do anything safely on their own.
12: Now, one of the main things you talk about in your book and through the Let Grow movement is the importance of unsupervised play. Can you explain to us what exactly that is?
11: I think you know what that is, Ricky. You explain to me. What's the difference between getting the kids in the car and taking them to the park and bringing them to, I don't know, a travel soccer league where they're in uniforms and a coach is telling them, okay, kids, we're going to start, you know, at 12:02 and you're playing on this team and you're playing on that team. And when I blow the whistle, then you play, versus kids, I'm busy writing a blog. Off you go. And they ride their bikes to the park and they find a couple friends and they argue about what to do. And everybody forgot a ball and they have to come up with something else to do. What's the difference? just actually enumerate for me what you see as the differences.
12: Well, on the one hand, there is us as parents planning everything for them. And on the other hand, it's them having to come up with their own source of entertainment. And that actually brings me to the next thing I wanted to talk to you about.
11: There's so much more there than that. What else are they learning when they're arguing and trying to figure out what to do and they don't have a ball?
12: So conflict resolution, in that when they're arguing and they don't have a parental figure or a figure of authority to defer to and to intervene and make the decision for them about who the ball belongs to, and they actually have to figure it out amongst themselves.
11: Because it can't be taught. There we go. And we always think that if there's an adult there, we're teaching them stuff. It's like, actually, if there's not an adult there, yeah, conflict resolution. How about there's no ball? Creativity. Let's play with pine cone. How about, oh my God, if we don't come up with a little Ricky Jr. something for her to do, she's only three and she's tagging along, then we all have to go home. So then you have to start thinking sort of maturely or like a leader, you know, or what's going on in her mind, or how can we keep her, occupied enough for us to have fun? And what if I want to be the first and you want to be first too? And that's compromise as well as conflict resolution. And how about, wait a minute, I have an idea. How about we make that tree into first base and then you have to climb that other tree to win a point? So then you're being creative and you're learning how to explain things well and you're getting buy-in and you're reading the other people who are like bored or like can't wait to do it. And so it's all these interpersonal skills, which I hate calling them that. They're social emotional skills. It's like, it's so weird that we can't ever endorse anything for kids without coming up with a super important reason that it's good. And so I'm giving the reasons, you know, you're learning all the social emotional skills that will be required from you for the rest of your life in school, in jobs, in a relationship. And if you'd been at travel soccer, which I don't even hate travel soccer, and my kids were in all sorts of sports, but we tried to give them free time as well. But in the travel soccer, you're learning really well how to play soccer. And that's going to be part of your life. But compromise, creativity, compassion, reading people and conflict resolution are going to be part of your life every day.
12: And I also want to bring up that important R word, resiliency.
11: Ah, yes. Let's bring that in. Okay.
12: So how does unsupervised play lead to resiliency?
11: Well, first of all the things I was just talking about make you more resilient. You know, the fact that you can have an argument and then come up with a solution, that makes you resilient. The fact that you had a curveball thrown at you because there was no ball and you had to come up with the pine cone or whatever you did, squirrel, whatever you're going to play with, that's also resilient. Another thing, dealing with the little kid who's tagging along. I mean, resiliency is being able to deal with regular old life. And when there's an adult around, the adults are generally better at all these things. And so they've already figured them out. They've already figured out the conflict resolution and how to come up with something and how to get buy-in because they're the adults. And so they think they're optimizing the experience by getting to the play already. It's like, my God, you guys are just, you know, you're pulling up clumps of grass and, you know, and one of you is wandering off and, you know, you look like you're daydreaming, you know, let's have fun already, right? You're going to be on first base. You're going to be the second baseman. And it's just, I mean, the difficulty of running Let Grow, which is the nonprofit that grew out of Free Range Kids, is trying to make people see what's invisible.
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3: From the National Newsroom of the Canadian Press, I'm Lisa Laporte. Prime Minister Mark Carney met with Norwegian Prime Minister Jonas Gahr Støre in Ottawa today. Carney was in Norway last March, the first sitting prime minister since 1980.

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11: And now the forecast from the AM 800 Weather Center. Partly cloudy this evening with a 30% chance of showers, windy low of 13 or 55. A mix of sun and cloud tomorrow to start off the day, then becoming cloudy in the morning, up to 20 or 68. Clouds tomorrow evening, slight chance of showers, 13 or 55. Cloudy with a 30% chance of showers Tuesday, 17 or 63. And cloudy Wednesday, 40% chance of showers, 16 or 61.
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14: Well, it's no surprise that teenagers are facing a mental health epidemic. The numbers are staggering. 30% of teenage girls and 10% of teenage boys are suffering from depression, reflecting a 150% increase since 2010. Rates of anxiety and ADHD are equally alarming. Enter Lenore Skenazy, a New York mom and founder of the Free Range Kids and Let Grow movements. Since 2008, she's been sounding the alarm about helicopter parenting and overly supervised play, which she claims is robbing children of their independence, creativity, and resiliency. Without these important skills, they are likely to become depressed, anxious, and unable to resolve conflict without adult intervention.
15: You can see that kids are learning baseball when they're in their uniforms and they've had the picture taken for the team and there's maybe a trophy at the end or a tournament or something and the parents are in the bleachers. That's all stuff you can see. but you cannot see. Literally, you can't see if you're not there. But it's also really hard to see, even if you're watching it, what is going on that is building brains without you literally turning every moment into a teachable moment optimized by me so that you're playing the game already and that you don't waste time and that you know whose turn it is and you know when the game ends. So by optimizing the game, you've skipped over all the stuff that looks like wasted time, you know, the arguing and the figuring things out and the going off in another direction and getting distracted. And it turns out that all those interstitial things that look like on the way to the game, on the way to the important part of the day, are the important part of the day.
16: Well said. Now, why do you think parenting has changed so much? Because I think a lot of people who grew up in the 70s or 80s or 90s, they were at their friends' houses after school or on weekends. They were playing outside at the park or on the street without a parent in sight. And there was much more independence. So why don't we see that with modern parenting?
15: The first reason is that the media was not as intense back then as it is now. I mean, it was in the 80s that we got cable television. It was in the 80s that in the United States, the television rules changed and you could show. Before that, you couldn't show anyone who was pregnant. You couldn't show people sleeping in the same bed. You couldn't show a toilet flushing. I mean, it was really rules that had been made in the 20s, and they weren't changed until the 80s. And once they were, then I have a friend who's a television historian who said there's not one episode of Law and Order that could have been shown before they changed the rules. And then, of course, Law and Order, of course, took off. And there's just much more gruesome, much more scary stuff in the media today. Once you had cable, you had 24 hours to fill with news. The best, you know, the most exciting story is generally the most upsetting story, and the most upsetting story is a child kidnapped by strangers. So even though that's extraordinarily rare, thank God, in real life, and even rarer up by you, it became, you know, one of the dominant themes of a lot of reality shows and a lot of fiction, or whatever you want to call just normal television shows. You know, back to Law and Order, let's just blame them. And of course, then it just became more ubiquitous. We live in a litigious culture. You start thinking like a lawyer. Is this safe enough? Could I be sued? That doesn't seem right. Nobody. You just get used to signing waivers. We had to sign waivers for our kids to play from the school to go to the park across from the school and play. You know, it's like by that time, everything starts being written as a potential danger that you should be considering. So that sort of changes what the way you look at things. And then you have a culture, you know, that. This is a study not about kids, but there was some kind of interesting psychological study that you'd think I would be able to quote better. But it said that the better things are going in your life, the more you think like, oh, it's all thanks to me, right? And we are in a time of like no famine, right? And it's not perfectly safe. We've already discussed that, but it's way safer than in most of human history. And once you think you're in control, then the idea of something bad happening is even worse. Because it's your fault. If you had been paying more attention, if you'd bought those baby knee pads, if you'd, you know, taken them by the hand and walked them to school till they're off to college, you know, nothing bad would happen. And so if something bad happened, you were bad. And I think that goes back to why were people so mad about me letting my son ride the subway. It was, once again, it's like to trust in the odds, to trust in fate, to trust in, you know, God or a bigger plan. All of that is wrong. You're only supposed to trust in yourself. And now we have cell phones to track our kids all the time. So we are sort of God-like in our omniscience. And therefore, you have these tools to constantly watch them. You feel like to ever take your eyes off them or to take your eyes off your kids is so dangerous that if something bad happens, you deserve endless hate and shame and blame because it's all your fault. So we're really living moment to moment that something bad could be happening to our kids and it's all our fault.
16: And as a parent, that's just a lot to take on. That's a lot of responsibility and creates a lot of anxiety.
15: And I would add a lot of boredom, right? I mean, if you have to sit there for every soccer practice or every play date or, you know, be ferrying them from one thing to the other, it is a lot. It is a lot. And one of the things I'd like people to realize is that that's unfair to kids, but it's also unfair to parents.
16: So you talked a little bit about the tracking of kids via their phones. But I wanted to ask you about specifically how kids reliant on their screens is contributing to this lack of resiliency, the lack of independence that you alluded to earlier.
15: I actually can't say. I'm of many minds on that, and I shamefully haven't even studied it that much, because when I let my son ride the subway in 2008, this was already an enormous controversy and there was no iPhone. So it wasn't that kids were constantly online or constantly, you know, surfing, you know, on TikTok or whatever. And so I like to sort of take a bigger picture look at this issue, which is, what does it mean when we have taken the real world away from kids and not let them play, explore, run, walk, have some unsupervised time in the real world? I Let Grow was founded by me and three other people, and two of them are constantly writing substacks that sound very pointed against the other one. There's Peter Gray, who is a psychology professor at Boston College, who has been studying the importance of mixed age, unsupervised free play for most of his professional career. And he has watched it dwindle. He was born in the, I don't know, the 40s or 50s. So from his childhood till now, he's really watched the Sandlot baseball game evaporate. And kids walking to the store, kids running errands, kids home alone even. It has disappeared. And so he has been studying how the lack of independence, including independent mobility, as independence has gone down, anxiety and depression have gone up. And it's not just since the iPhone. So he writes all about that. So one of the other co-founders of Let Grow with me is Jonathan Haidt, who wrote The Coddling of the American Mind. And he has a new book coming out called The Anxious Generation. And I wrote a couple chapters with him. So, of course, I love the book. But the first half of the book is, I think, sort of indisputable graphs that show that kids got way more depressed and anxious and lonely after iPhones and, you know, cell phones in general, smartphones, became ubiquitous. So I actually think they're both right. I think things were going down since 60s, 70s, especially the 70s and 80s with the growing fear of crime, which, by the way, our crime rate is, our homicide rate in America, which I know is higher than yours, is lower now than the 70s, 80s, or 90s, something that nobody believes. But it was in the New York Times just last week. So it's going down because of a lack of independence. And there's something about independence that isn't just like, yay, I get to go get a candy bar. It's something, there's something that psychologists call the internal locus of control. Where is the locus of control in your life? Who is controlling your life? And if you have an internal locus, it's you. You know, I can do things on my own. If something bad happens, I can figure out what to do. You know, I'll be okay. That's the resilience, right? And it comes from a feeling of there's something that I'm a human being and I can make things happen, including making things better. An external locus of control, well, the ultimate external locus of control is literally an external control. It's a prison, right? Somebody else is determining where you live and when you eat and what you do and who you live with, everything. But today's kids, I don't say that they're living in a prison, but they have they're much more likely to have an external locus of control in that, you know, get up, it's time to go to school, here's your breakfast, let's get in the car, and then 6 or 8 hours of school, and then come on, get in the car again, we're going to this, or you're staying at school for homework help, come home, and then there's dinner, and then there is homework, and oftentimes it is supervised, and, you know, and I got to read 20 minutes, because that woman instilled a love of reading, oh yeah, that's how you do it, 20 minutes, okay, stop, you don't have to read anymore, thank God that horrible chore, which is making you love reading, is over, and now it's time for bed.
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16: Well, it's no surprise that teenagers are facing a mental health epidemic. The numbers are staggering. 30% of teenage girls and 10% of teenage boys are suffering from depression, reflecting a 150% increase since 2010. Rates of anxiety and ADHD are equally alarming. Enter Lenore Skenazy, a New York mom and founder of the Free Range Kids and Let Grow movements. Since 2008, she's been sounding the alarm about helicopter parenting and overly supervised play, which she claims is robbing children of their independence, creativity, and resiliency. Without these important skills, they are likely to become depressed, anxious, and unable to resolve conflict without adult intervention.
15: As we've deprived kids of any sense that they can handle the world without us always intervening or at least supervising, their internal locus of control ebbed away and an external locus of control came in. So I think Peter Gray is right about that. And I think John Haidt is correct that when phones came along, it seemed sort of miraculous. Here at last it's the wardrobe from Narnia. You go through the wardrobe and there you are in another land. There's kids to play with, even though you're not allowed to play outside, and there's games to play, even though you're not allowed outside, and there's, new people to meet and new challenges ahead, even though you're not running an errand and you're not allowed in the store. So it feels like weirdly, just as we were clamping down almost entirely on kids' lives, they found this wormhole into the online world where they can, chat and joke and play and defy their parents and, be a little sly. And so Peter Gray thinks, yay, at least we haven't taken away that from them. And John says, until we take that away from them, that's where they'll be. And they are getting lonely and depressed and anxious. Mm-hmm. So whichever founder, let grow founder's side you believe in or fall on, it doesn't really matter because the solution is the same. And the solution in John's book is the same, which is you have to give kids more independence and more unsupervised free play for them to thrive.
16: Well, Jonathan Haidt is someone that I think a lot of people look up to. And The Coddling of the American Mind is, in my view, an important book that should be required reading. Well, him and Greg Lukianoff, who is the CEO of FIRE and who was the co-author of that book, they talk a lot about what's unfolding on campus today with regards to free speech and viewpoint diversity. And it's something that really has taken center stage over the past few months. And I wanted to ask you whether you think the lack of unstructured and unsupervised play in childhood has had any effect on the way young adults are interacting on campus or what they expect from their university experience.
15: So I'm going to turn this around and tell you why we founded Let Grow. And I think the answer is in there. So Jonathan Haidt, to whom all praises due, was talking to Daniel Schuckman, who for 10 years was the chairman of FIRE, which fights for free speech on campus. They were both very concerned with what they were seeing on campus, and this is 6 or 7 years ago already, a certain unwillingness or unopenness to hear new ideas or even ideas that you didn't agree with, right? And so there's trigger warnings on books, there's safe spaces, there's canceling of controversial speakers. And both of them very much agreed that everybody needs to be exposed to a whole lot of ideas and to hear objections to what you're saying so that you have to even figure out why you do believe in your idea, or maybe the other side has a point, or maybe there's compromise. All these things that you hope would be happening on campus because that's a place where you're supposed to stretch your mind. And Dan was saying to John, it's like they're also going to, the kids on campus are not just seemingly less open-minded. They're landing in the mental health services offices for, way more percentage of them than before. And sometimes for, as Peter pointed out, smaller things like a mouse in the dorm or an argument with a roommate. And of course, you don't want to stigmatize anybody going to, mental health services. And I have to say here, I'm a Jew living in New York. Do you think I've not gone to a psychiatrist? You'd be crazy. Ha ha. Like me and everybody in my family. So I have nothing against mental health services, but you also hope that there is some ability to solve some problems, without external help or without the normal external help, talking to your friends, talking to your parents or whatever. And so they were saying, we can keep fighting for free speech on campus and we will. But maybe we should start at a younger age. On campus, it's a late stage intervention. Kids are already anxious, already depressed and worried. So can't we start when kids are younger and try to build in more resilience and open-minded as they grow up so that by the time they come to campus and they hear, somebody that they totally disagree with is speaking on a subject that's very important to them, they go and they listen and they raise their hand and they ask respectful questions and there's a debate as opposed to don't listen to him, don't listen to him, or, shouting the person down and throwing stones. So John said, well, you know, I love, you know, I read Free Range Kids. I love that woman, Lenore. And so they came to me and they said, let's start a nonprofit together that's going to try to, at a younger age, just make sure that kids grow up with a little more moxie, a little more curiosity, and a little more resilience. And I said, okay, but we have to bring in one more person, and that person is Peter Gray. Little realizing that 6 years later, there would be a civil war. But anyways, they met Peter Gray, and Peter, having spent his whole life studying the importance of free play, was able to explain to the point where now John says this, John Haidt says, in free play, without an adult to turn to when there's an argument or there's a hurt feeling or literally a hurt, you scrape your knee. That's how kids learn to become adults. He says that when there are adults and kids together, the adults are the adults and the kids are the kids. But when there are no adults, the kids start becoming adult. And so we decided that Let Grow would be dedicated to making it easy, normal, and legal to give kids back the independence that we think they need to grow up into competent, confident, I can't remember our exact slogan, but basically functioning adults, open-minded as well. So we came up with two things, and I say we, other people, I'm just popularizing them, came up with two wonderful ideas that work in the real world to give kids back free play and independence. And you let me know when you want me to describe them, and I will.
16: Well, now's a good time, if any.
15: So here are two ideas. And by the way, all our implementation guides, everything is free on letgrow.org. So one thing is the Let Grow experience. And this is for schools. Both of our initiatives are for schools, where the teachers give kids a homework assignment that says, go home and do something new on your own with your parents' permission, but without your parents. And it looks like it's a homework assignment for the kids, but of course, it's for the parents, right? Because until now, we were just talking about this, this last generation has sort of not seen the milestones from earlier generations where you knew that at 5 or 6, a kid could walk to school. At 7 and 8, they could start staying home alone. You know, 11, 12, they could babysit. 13. So all those milestones are buried. And the only way to unbury these ancient, you know, important milestones is to blow the dust off them. And that's what the Let Grow experience does. So the Let Grow experience is one thing that we push. And the Let Grow Play Club is the other. And that is just keep the schools open before or after school for all the kids, all the different age kids playing together, because that's how they've played throughout history. It wasn't just the third graders playing with the third graders back in, you know, the savannas of Africa, right? So leave it open for mixed age, no devices, free play. And in this case, there actually is an adult there, but I always picture him or her in the corner, you know, with an EpiPen scrolling through, you know, Instagram, because their job is only there like a lifeguard. Right? If something terrible happens, they're there. But the kids have to figure out, what do you want to play? I don't know. Let's do this. You know, and some of them want to play with chalk and some of them want to play with balls and some of them are building weird things out of, you know, buckets and tape, whatever they're doing. And in that, they are discovering all these interactions we were talking about at the beginning of the podcast of like how to make something happen, how to get buy-in, how to compromise. And then if they have an argument, and they go to the teacher, the EpiPen person in the corner, and they say, like, you know, that was my, I actually heard two teachers talking about a bucket incident recently at their Let Grow Play Club, where these kindergartners were fighting over a bucket, and they wanted to just go in and say, you know, there's 80 buckets here. You know, we know, we bought a set of 80 buckets. There's even another orange one. But they just stood back and they watched, and the kids fought, and she said it was like 7 minutes. I mean, that's a long argument. Right? That's like as long as kindergartners have been alive. Right? Now it's mine, it's mine, it's mine, it's mine. And then finally one of them, brilliant kid, went off and got another bucket. At which point, kid number two, no, that one's mine, that was mine. And they fought and they fought and they fought. And then they made it into a game. And they started picking them up and making this obstacle course and laughing and playing together. And think of all the amazing stuff that went on because an adult did not intervene.
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11: And now the forecast from the AM 800 Weather Center. For this evening, partly cloudy with a 30% chance of showers, windy low of 13 or 55. For tomorrow, a mix of sun and cloud to start the day, then becoming cloudy in the morning, high 20 or 68. Tomorrow evening, clouds, 30% chance of showers, 13 or 55. Tuesday, clouds, slight chance of showers, 17 or 63. And Wednesday, cloudy, 40% chance of showers, 16 or 61.
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15: It's hard for the adult to stand back, especially we're so used to it. It's like, honey, use your indoor voice. Let's share. But I have a friend who wrote a book called The Problem with Parenting, and she says that we're trying so hard to socialize our kids. Honey, use your, you know, what word do we use? And now how do you do this? And all the shaping that we're doing of their every interaction is actually cauterizing their development because they're not going through that time that we were talking about, that wasted time. Look, you only have, you know, an hour and a half for a play club and you're wasting 7 minutes arguing. It's like, no, that 7 minutes was not wasted because it led to so much frustration and, you know, anger and all the bad things that we don't want kids to have to experience. It led from that to a solution. And for the rest of their lives, those kids are going to have that in their toolbox.
16: Noor, I wanted to ask you about the two-income family and how having both parents working full-time affects the ability to give our kids independence. And so what I mean by that is, you know, me and my husband, we have full-time jobs. Our kids are in daycare during the week. And on weekends, there's a guilt associated with that, where we want to spend all of our time with our kids because we feel bad that we're not with them during the week. And they're not getting that unsupervised playtime that, you know, you've just indicated that they need. Whereas 30 and 40 years ago, a lot of moms weren't in the workforce. They were spending much more time at home. And they were probably much more open to the idea of not having their kids around because they were with them 24/7. So do you think that plays a role in the overly structured play environment that we have with young kids?
15: The era of moms not working or fewer moms working, moms actually spent less time with their kids, right? And they didn't feel guilty about it. I think that's what may be different. Actually, whether they were working or not, really from the 70s till the, you know, the 2000s, the amount of time that college-educated moms spend with their kids has doubled, and the amount of time that dads spend is like, you know, gazillioned. So it's more guilt and expectations than reality. You know, nobody said, oh, my God, those 70s moms just aren't spending enough time, you know, with their kids. Their kids are going to feel abandoned or whatever. So first of all, try to erase some of the guilt by realizing that this new intensive idea that you should be spending all the time with your kids is new, as simple as that, right? And before that, when the kids were outside and playing and staying out till the streetlights came on, that gave you the whole swath of time, you know, afternoon, evening, and weekends and summers when you think that you had to fill up the time with you coming up with, like, let's go to the Museum of Natural History and we'll study evolution. It's not that. They had time with each other, and that was great. And you had time with adults, and that worked out fine. So don't feel guilty about not spending enough time with your kids, because no matter what you're doing, you are. Secondly, the two-job paradigm is also a two-income paradigm. And I think one of the reasons we feel so bad is because there's so much money that we could spend on each kid. We have smaller families and two incomes. That's different from having a large family and one income. And so that has been parlayed into the culture, including capitalism. So capitalism comes up with, get a family pass, come every weekend. You know, don't you want to start crafting with your kid? Come to Crafts R Us. How about building a bear? How about building a, you know, a snowman? It's all become another way of getting that dollar from a parent. And the easiest way to get any money is to make a parent feel guilty or worried that they're not doing enough for their kid, that their kid is going to be hurt, lonely, or fall behind. And so that's why we have such intensive sports programs and leagues outside of school, and that they don't end even, you know, at the end of it. They don't even end when it's dark. I was talking to a young woman who was teaching a rock climbing class indoors, and it's for like 8 to 11 year olds. And I said, well, when is it? And she said, oh, it's just 3 days a week. I said, what time? She said, oh, from 5 to 7:30. So already we've just made something into a luxury good that parents think they're giving their kids, when I think giving your kids free time from 5 to 7:30, including maybe dinner sometime in the middle without it being, you know, the drive-through lane and eating in the car, that seems good. So try to remember that there are a lot of forces out there trying to get you to feel guilty and therefore spend, not just spend more time, but spend more money doing more things with your kids. Try to look a little skeptically at, like, is this really what my kids need? Is this really important? I was just reading Emily Oster's book, The Family Firm, because I was just on her podcast. I thought, I better read the book. And she said, come up with what's important to your family as big values. Like if eating together is important, if eating together without the television on or without devices at the table is important, that'll make other decisions easier. Like, well, if eating together dinner is important, then we're not going to sign the kids up for rock climbing from 5 to 7:30 every day. Or, you know, if we want to spend Saturdays as a, you know, a Sabbath, or Sundays as a Sabbath, then they're not going to be, you know, going to Chuck E. Cheese that day or whatever. So think about what's important to you, and then try to build your family life around that. Try to remember that there's forces of the marketplace that are going to try to make you feel bad if you don't do or buy something expensive for your kids. And then remember that throughout history, kids were spending some time with their parents, but they spent a lot more time in unstructured time with other kids. I mean, I'm talking about the Savannah, so you're not going to be doing exactly that. But that was fine. They didn't have to learn everything from you. I mean, we sort of think that we better give them 3 million words, which I think we've done in this podcast, and that we better give them 3 million hours. And since we didn't get it on Tuesday night because I had to go to the PTA meeting, I better make it up by waking up early on Saturday and starting out with a game of chutes and ladders. That's not the truth. They have always learned, even from the kids a little older from them, even from the kids

0: to solve their problems, except if they're 1.5 and 3.5, sometimes you have to. And try to get Let Grow going in your school, because like I said, it's free, and you have some of the, you know, you have Peter Gray and John Haidt thinking about what is most important for kids in this problem, in this era of a collective problem. We can't give them freedom and we can't give them play. Here are two easy ways to give them back, and to give them back to all kids at once. And so it changes the culture in a nice fell swoop, and it doesn't cost money. So that's why I'm on your blog. And that's why I'm on your podcast. And that's why I keep talking about this, because the answers are pretty simple. We just have to do them.
1: Thank you, Lenore. This conversation has been so educational and informative, and you've given me and so many other parents the tools, I think, that we need to help give our kids that all-important independence and resiliency to help them succeed later in life. 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
0: Well, you know I'm taking you. I'm really glad when I can get the word out. So thanks, and thanks for asking good questions.
1: Well, that wraps up today's dialogue. I want to thank our guest, Lenore Skenazy. 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
2: From the National Newsroom of the Canadian Press, I'm Lisa Laporte. Prime Minister Mark Carney says his focus on building international relationships is part of the answer to renewed threats from Russia. During a joint media availability this evening with Norwegian Prime Minister Jonas Gahr Støre in Ottawa, Carney was asked about warnings from the Polish Prime Minister that Russia may increase drone attacks on other NATO countries. Støre says those warnings should be taken seriously and that Norway's intelligence has concluded there are real threats coming from hybrid activity. Carney didn't comment on the credibility of the threats, but says he agrees with Støre.
3: One of the advantages of this relationship and deepening across a broad range of relationships is, yes, greater intelligence sharing, greater perspective, greater capacities that are built together.
2: Carney says that includes having the right partners among Arctic nations working together. Earlier today, the Prime Minister met with French President Emmanuel Macron in the French territory of Saint-Pierre-et-Miquelon off the coast of Newfoundland. The two pledged to work together in the areas of space infrastructure, business, and economic growth. Conservative leader Pierre Poilievre says Canada will never be the 28th state of the European Union as the Prime Minister pursues deeper ties with Europe amid

0: A trade war with the U.S. Polyev, speaking in Brantford, Ontario today, said Canada already has a free trade agreement with Europe and close defense ties with the continent through NATO.
1: That's nothing new, and we continue to support all of that. 99% of our goods go to Europe tariff-free right now. But what we will not support is forcing on Canadians European taxes, European laws, and reckless European-style immigration.
0: The Prime Minister says the House of Commons will debate and vote on the partnership. The fall session of Parliament resumes tomorrow. Officials in Texas say a man was taken to hospital with serious injuries after being shot by an immigration and customs agent in Austin. This comes after a 52-year-old man was fatally shot by an ICE officer in Houston 2 months ago and the killings of Alex Preddy and Renee Good in Minnesota earlier this year. And Thaja Rio's film Ung is now eligible for Best International Feature at the Oscars after winning the Platform Award at the Toronto International Film Festival. The filmmaker, who was born in Nagaland, India, says he feels like he's dreaming and he doesn't want to wake up.
2: First and foremost, I wanted to make a film about where I come from. I wanted to tell a story. I wanted to have our voices heard, and that remains my sort of number one priority. And you know, but to be here, to come here at TIFF, and then to be awarded with this is just a dream come true.
0: Rio took home the $20,000 jury prize at an awards ceremony on the final day of TIFF. This is the Canadian Press. In sports, Toronto leadoff hitter Brett Bateman reached base and scored three times as the Toronto Blue Jays beat the American League West leading Texas Rangers 7-2 to avoid a series sweep in the major leagues. Toronto moved 2.5 games back of Chicago in the race for the last American League wildcard spot. Brianna Stewart scored a game-high 27 points with 8 rebounds and 4 assists in the New York Liberty's 106-69 win against the Toronto Tempo in WNBA action today. It was the final home game of the season for the Tempo, who have lost 6 straight games. And Belgian Remco Evenepoel set a record today by winning the men's elite individual time trial at the Road World Championships in Montreal for a 4th straight year. The 26-year-old cyclist completed the 39.2-kilometer technical course in 44 minutes, 53.13 seconds. From the Canadian Press, I'm Lisa Laporte.
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4: Welcome to the CEO Series. I'm Carl Moore from McGill University. Each week, the CEO Series takes you inside the minds and lives of some of Canada and indeed the world's top leaders to discuss strategy, leadership, and today's pressing business issues. And some of the world's top leaders have spent time with us, like Justin Trudeau, Mohammed Yunus Nobel Peace Prize winner and president of Bangladesh, and Dr. Joanne Liu, International President of Doctors Without Borders. This show gives you a thin, well, perhaps not so thin slice, the kind of thoughtful leaders leading some of today's more successful businesses. Today, I'm delighted to be in Montreal speaking with Goldie Hyder, CEO of the Business Council of Canada. Goldie, thank you for joining us today. I'd like to get into your background a bit, but first, what is the Business Council of Canada? And what does it do?
5: Well, first of all, thank you for having me in such august company. It's a real privilege to be with you. I'm looking forward to the conversation. The Business Council of Canada was founded just under about 49 years ago. It had various names, but effectively it's the one place in this country where the CEOs of our largest businesses gather. Vast majority of them are Canadian. Some of them are multinationals. They roughly are representative of about half the Toronto Stock Exchange, a couple of million direct employees, many of whom are very, very global in their operations, multinational, multi-sectoral. So it gives you a really good sense of the Canadian economy in one place. And I'm very privileged to have served as their CEO after Tom DeCino and John Manley, whom I'm sure listeners would be well aware of.
4: Well, known names indeed. Tell us about your early years, Goldie. Where did you grow up? What did your family do when you were a boy?
5: Well, I actually was born and raised in India. I moved here when I was 7, and believe it or not, I was just telling my parents last night that this is going to be our 50th Canada Day coming up, because we came here in August of 1974. So very proud Canadians. I moved here to Calgary, grew up in Calgary. I spent 25 of my early years there, 25 years, did both my degrees at the university. Parents, classic immigrant story, came, did a bunch of jobs, kind of find their niche, and got lucky. Parents basically started started and opened up an insurance brokerage business, a property casualty brokerage. And they grew it from one file up to 45. And over the course of that time, I spent a few years of my life there. My younger brother eventually ran it all. And I tell you, I look back, a lot of the things I learned in life, I learned at the dinner table, and I learned in the car ride out to the office, and the at what took place at the office. So it was very formative in that sense.
6: A family business. I do a report the National Bank the last few years on family business. And Standard & Poor's looks at the TSE, and family business outperforms non-family. And then we do interviews of family business to get a sense of the issue. Last year was the environment. Why do you think family business, how does family business contribute to Canada, and why is family business a bit different in your experience?
5: Well, look, I'm very fortunate in the job that I have to be exposed to that, whether you're talking about the Southern family that I grew up in terms of observing in Alberta, the Western family in Ontario, the Desmarais family here in Quebec, and many others. I think family-owned businesses, first of all, the control of the Baudouin family from Bombardier, as an example. The family-owned businesses, if they're controlled by the family, allow you to have the long-term thinking that you really need to be able to grow a business. In the today's pressures of, you know, reporting every quarter, how's everybody doing, you know, markets freak out. If you have a long view, you probably are going to get the fundamentals right. And so it's been very interesting to watch some of those family businesses. And, you know, some of them don't even, they're here because they're proud Canadian. I mean, I often say Bombardier is a great example. You know, the dual class share issue comes up a lot. I'm like, well, without it, I'm not sure Bombardier is here. If the family didn't appreciate Canada, if they didn't value Canada, they get wooed all the time to move their business somewhere else. So we should be grateful for, I think, many of those bedrock family businesses that have allowed prosperity to be created in many of the provinces that they operate. I mean, Irving, sorry, I could go on. I mean, the list is long, right? There's so many.
6: What did you study in university?
5: Well, actually, my background's in public policy, and I was actually, more interested in perhaps pursuing a career in law and the usual political science background. Did not end up doing that. My master's thesis was about policy making during times of crises. And so it's come in a little handy with COVID and, you know, U.S. situation and the economy and so forth. And so it's important. I think in today's world, there's a lot of emphasis on, you know, the math side of the ledger, but we got to have the EQ side of the ledger as well to understand and explain, and especially historically, how, you know, most of the things that we're seeing have happened before. What can we learn from them? And so I've tried to use that degree to kind of balance off all the things I need to do from an economic perspective, but also looking at is how does politics influence our economy? How is it that our federation influences our economy? How is it that our global standing and our relationships with other countries affects our economy? And so I'm trying to bridge two worlds, if you will.
6: And those are issues that CEOs would be willing to think about and give time to.
5: Yeah, very much so. I think there's this, first of all, there's this perception that CEOs have come out of a womb with a degree from Harvard and MBA, and they walk straight into a C-suite and became CEO of a bank on Bay and King. And not their stories. You know, I host a podcast myself called Speaking of Business, and our members are the guests, and I try and unpack their stories about who they are and where they came from. And yes, of course you've got financial acumen and business acumen and you're a leader and all of that. But I'm finding more and more, you know, the softer skills are necessary to be a successful leader today. You look back at COVID. One of the most important things during COVID was communications. The importance of communicating with your employee base and your customer base and your clients and your governments and others. That whole softer EQ side, as we manage so many transitions that are taking place in our society, I find that the leaders that land most with me are the ones that have a high degree of EQ. Not just IQ. The fact is they're all smart.
6: Yeah.
5: But the ones that set themselves apart are the ones that make you feel good when you're talking with them.
6: What was your first job out of the University of Calgary?
5: Well, I've done many different things, so it feels okay. Like. My first real job, I would say, was with the family business, actually. I came out in 1991 from the University of Calgary with my master's in public policy, and I went straight into the family business because the economy sucked. It was really, really bad at that time. And so I'll be honest with you, I never wanted to be really long run in the family business. I know it's what my parents wanted for me, but I always had this desire to do something on my own. I knew my brother always wanted to do this. I said, this is perfect. So I came in, and I got to tell you, I'm so glad I did that. Because those 3 to 5 years of really learning about what it takes to run a business. I mean, at the end of the day, the only difference between all the businesses is the size and scale. But the fundamentals of running a business, customer service, you know, the way you treat your staff, the way you solve problems, the way you market your business, these are all things that you acquire no matter what size and scale of your business. I think the kid at the lemonade stand learns those things to compete. And that was very important. So that was important to me because I think the learnings, a lot of my lessons that I've talked about in my life have come really from mom and dad. You know, the importance of you know, customer being king, or the role of trust in a relationship, and you know, the experience of hard work and perseverance. You know, the truth is, you're always going to find somebody smarter than you are, but that sense of like, I can outwork you. I can just work harder. I can work longer. And to be honest, I'm not the smartest guy in any room I'm in. I'm not the most educated guy in any room that I'm in. And all the time I'm pinching myself saying, what am I doing here? But the hard work that you put behind it and the people that you learn from can go a long ways to make up for all that other stuff.
6: Well, here's a question. I lived out in Saskatchewan. We used to go to Edmonton for excitement, which Calgarians mock me for saying that. But
5: well, they have them all.
6: No, it's, well, that's true.
5: And now they got the Oilers, so there is excitement happening.
6: Yeah, right. Great. So compare and contrast. Why do you love Calgary? Why do you love Ottawa?
5: Calgary, you know, you are where you're from. And people still call me out and say, how can you call yourself an Albertan? You lived in Ottawa 24. I said, because that's where I'm from. I grew up in the spirit of the West. A spirit of entrepreneurialism, a spirit of can do, and to be blunt, get stuff done. And there's another S word I won't use, but stuff done.
6: Yeah.
5: And there was, and I remember one of my famous, one of my best examples I tell people about in Calgary is when the Winter Olympics were in Calgary in 1988, you know, Ralph Klein was our premier, or mayor of Calgary. And guess what? We didn't have snow. And everybody was like, oh my God, these are going to be the worst Olympics ever. We don't have snow. You know what we did? We put a bunch of trucks out in Banff. We put snow on the trucks. We brought them in and we emptied them at the Canada Olympic Park, which back then was called Paskapoo or whatever. And we made it work. And everybody remembers the Jamaican bobsled team and Eddie the Eagle.
6: Yeah.
5: You got stuff done. And I think that came from that spirit of, you know, the oil and gas sector in many ways, you know, the exploration, the risk and the reward that comes with that. So I love that. And that's never left me. That spirit of, you know, don't whine. Don't complain. Get stuff done.
6: Don't ask why. Some ask why. I ask why not.
5: Get her done.
6: Kind of spirit.
5: And don't give me the reasons you can't do something. Tell me how we're going to do it.
6: Yeah.
5: Right? And so that came from the West. Then you come to Ottawa. And I got to be honest with you. Like, I was not made for Ottawa coming from Alberta. You're worried about, you know, a lot of the things that you hear, bureaucracy, process, slow, you know, no pace, no hustle, and all of that. But what I love about Ottawa is it was a great place to raise a family. I had three daughters who were basically 0, 3, and 5 when we moved here. We had no family here. I took a pay cut to come to Ottawa. You know, my wife, like, what are we doing? We have a good life in Calgary. But that sense of being able to raise your daughters in an environment, you know, the bilingual environment. One of my daughters did her IB program in French, which, you know, is going to serve her well in her long run. The sense of community. Ottawa is also a place where I found that there are, at that time, particularly in 2000, it was a very middle class place and there weren't really any ghettos. Calgary was starting to become a little bit more ghettoized, like Toronto. Whereas here, everybody you met in Ottawa was, you know, public servant, worked in one of the two universities, you know, worked in the technology, worked at the airport. So it was a very middle class place. And to me, in many ways, it's more quintessentially Canadian than perhaps Calgary is.
6: Today, I'm delighted to be speaking with Goldie Hyder, the CEO of the Business Council Canada. I'm Carl Moore from McGill University, and you're listening to the CEO series. Next up, we'll ask Goldie about his time working with former Prime Minister Joe Clark. What exactly the role of a chief of staff in Ottawa entails?
7: It's a must-see event played by two golf teams that thrive on winning. A hungry international team versus a determined U.S. team.
8: Crowd is going crazy!
7: The President's Cup, September 24th to the 27th on TSN. 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
23: And now the forecast from the AM 800 Weather Center. For this evening, partly cloudy with a 30% chance of showers, windy low of 13 or 55. For tomorrow, a mix of sun and cloud to start the day, then becoming cloudy in the morning, high 20 or 68. Tomorrow evening, clouds, 30% chance of showers, 13 or 55. Tuesday, clouds, slight chance of showers, 17 or 63. And Wednesday, cloudy, 40% chance of showers, 16 or 61.
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27: Hello again, you're listening to the CEO Series, and today I'm speaking with Goldie Hyder, the CEO of the Business Council of Canada.
28: So what was your role with Prime Minister Clark? Were you in the PMO? Or?
5: No. That was, I was like 12 when he was Prime Minister. But this was when he came back to be the leader of the Progressive Conservative Party the second time, prior to the merger with the Conservative, the Reform Party or whatever it was called at that time, Canadian Alliance, I think. And he had originally called me to come in and be his one of his policy advisors. And for circumstances got me to become his chief of staff within sort of 6 months of arriving. And it was a real experience to work with extremely smart people, very much representative of Canada. I learned a lot more about the Maritimes and made the mistake of calling Newfoundland the Maritimes once. Boy, did I hear about that one. You know, so you're, as an Albertan, you were able to be exposed to the rest of the country. And I had probably one of the highlights of my life, which is I was on the road with Mr. Clark for the 2000 campaign, visited almost every province that we could, and we really had an experience to see the Canada and fall in love with the Canada that frankly I didn't know in many ways, and the people in particular, especially the people of the Maritimes. You know, they're beautiful people out there.
28: Mr. Clark, for his occasional faults, like he was an impressive speaker at times, and you would go to things where he'd be speaking and there'd be people were lapping it up. Like, there was moments like that. There's other moments where it's a more negative crowd.
5: Yeah. Well, he was, I think one of the things that's not appreciated about him, is a tremendous sense of humor. He has a great sense of humor, and I think he could really own a crowd when he wanted to. But he's also regarded so highly. I think he was one of, arguably, I think next to Pearson would be seen to be the most effective, successful foreign minister this country's ever had. And his standing globally, you know, benefits him and this country to this day. He's still very active globally. I think the thing about him is the decency, to the core. A good person with good intentions. He just celebrated his 86th birthday a few days ago. This is someone who I think, again, when I say quintessentially Canadian, I think of, you know, Right Honorable Joe Clark, a guy from High River, you know.
28: In the last few months, Mr. Carney has appointed chief of staff and a couple of chiefs of staff of different people. What does a chief of staff do in Ottawa with a senior politician like that? Tell us a little bit about the job.
5: Look, it depends. And in some ways, it's circumstantial, right? I mean, it depends what you're looking for. If you're in a government, let's take, for example, today with Marc-André Blanchard, who is a friend and someone who obviously is stepping into this role. You know, he has this enormous responsibility along with the principal secretary, David Lametti, to look at, okay, how are we going to manage the parliamentary agenda of our government in a minority parliament? How do we keep caucus happy? How do we keep cabinet engaged? How do we measure that they're getting the things done that need to be getting done? And then there's this other piece about, well, I got to manage the United States of America. There's nothing more important than the U.S. relationship. Oh, and by the way, you're hosting the G7 as well. So for them, it's multifaceted. In a case when you're in opposition and you're a small party, what you're really trying to do is, how do I keep the caucus that I have? Everybody's important when you're in a caucus of 12 to 15 people. How do I keep them happy? And, you know, we had people like Peter McKay, Scott Bryson, well-known, you know, political figures in their own standing. And then how do you make sure that you're still positioning yourself to grow your party? And the leader's needs were high. I mean, we have to often remind him, we don't have a department anymore, sir. Like, we don't have the ability to do all the things you're asking us to do. And Mr. Clark was always on. I mean, he was constantly, he had a dictaphone he would talk into all the time, and you'd get memos the next morning typed up saying, I need you to follow up on this, this, and this. So there's a component that's very director of operations, like keep the planes, trains, and automobiles going. Where is he going? Who's taking him? What does he need to pack? Where's the media interviews? And back then, there weren't any hashtags to worry about, luckily. Then there's this other component, which is managing the team, managing your caucus and so forth. And then there's the strategic piece. How are we going to grow our party? Are we working with the party to raise the money that's necessary? What's our parliamentary agenda? If there's one thing about Mr. Clark, I think he's one of the greatest parliamentarians the country's ever seen. He loves being in parliament. And so preparation for that and having the team ready to brief him. You know, and he, as usual, every leader I've ever worked with, you come in all prepared, you've got it all figured out, and their first question is the one you hadn't thought of. Without fail.
28: So it's interesting that chief of staff is great preparation for chief of staff is great preparation for other responsibilities and going forward. But the leader must listen to their chief of staff, and you would occasionally kind of whisper in his ear and go, Mr. Clark, no.
5: Yes.
28: I think this is, and he might ignore you occasionally, but he would learn that you have a degree of wisdom there.
5: It's an interesting observation on your part, Carl, because I've often said that most of my jobs that I've had, the title I actually had was Speak Truth to Power. Mm. And to be honest, I get a rush from that. I mean, it is a high pressure situation, but there are not a lot of people who are speaking truth to power. They all tell you behind their backs what they want you to do, but you have to have the courage to look at the leader. And that means you have to gain their trust. You have to gain their confidence. You have to, ensure that they realize you have their best interests at heart. You know, I've had to have some of those conversations where I've had to say, Mr. Clark, I've got good news and bad news. You know, which one do you want first? And you got to give it to them. And that's often related to the media or something that's coming out in the press or something that you know is going to set them off. And then once you get through that, the question becomes, so how are we going to manage that? And that's where your role really comes in from a strategic perspective to say, well, the team and I have discussed this. Here's our recommendations. How would you like to proceed, sir?
28: Well, in some way, this, people hearing this is good advice for anybody at any age.
5: Correct.
28: Because we all have bosses.
5: Correct.
28: One of the things I give a lecture in class is about, we always talk about manage people work for you, but managing upward, in my long career, I've always had a boss. And how do I manage her? is an important thing to think about.
5: Well, the thing about politics, of course, is, and it used to be like this in business, is a lot less so now. But you still have a bit of a command and control culture in politics, right? The leader drives. The leader is the leader. Whereas now you look at CEOs, and I certainly feel like I'm not, I used to be, if I look at my own maturation process as a leader, going back to earlier days we were talking about, I'm probably more in a command and control model. I could never understand why my father wanted to consult everybody. But I'm like, Jed, you're the president, you're the founder, just do what you want to do. But he goes, oh, we got to do it. And I didn't appreciate it at that age. Now when I look around and I think about my own learning style, affected by mentors, by the way, it's not my doing. The mentors that I've had have helped me become far more, to the point where my own team says, you know, like you treat everybody the same. You walk up and down the hall, you talk to people, because what you learn in a role like this, especially when you're surrounded by, you know, these business leaders of the largest companies in the country, and the podcast that I do unpacks this a lot, is they focus on culture. And when you're young, you don't think about that, right? You think that's some abstract thing. You know, math is math. I can understand a balance sheet and I know when I'm making money or not. So you become that oriented. But then you understand what that soft stuff is. And when I listen to them, I think, boy, they mean it. This is core. And every one of them thinks they have the secret sauce for the greatest culture ever in their business.
28: Yeah.
5: Because they believe in it that much. And so I think that's one of the things that I would encourage new leader, aspiring leaders to think about. It's not the stuff in the books necessarily.
28: Today I'm delighted to be speaking with Goldie Hyder, the CEO of the Business Council Canada. I'm Carl Moore from McGill University, and you're listening to the CEO series. Next up, we'll ask Goldie about the art of managing upwards, the evolving role of China in Canada's economic growth, and how Canadian businesses can position themselves in a shifting global landscape.
0: Soak up every last bit of summer.
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28: We live in a VUCA world, so it's volatile, ambiguous. No, what is it? What is VUCA?
5: Uncertain.
28: Uncertain, ambiguous, and complex.
5: Yes.
28: At one level, your parents and mine went through the Depression and World War II. You and I have not suffered anything remotely that bad. On the other hand, we're in turbulent times now. Is that a fair statement, that today is much more turbulent than most of our lives?
5: I think the phrase polycrisis captures it.
28: Okay.
5: We have literally been bouncing, you know, from crises to crises, right? So if you go back to even, you know, 2001, 2008, different types of crises, and then you fast forward, you know, to COVID, to the economic downturn, to the tariff trade war that we're undergoing here. You're literally being punched. And I will tell you, in the C-suite, it's a source of frustration, anxiety and concern, because these are business leaders who have a short runway in their life as a CEO. We're lucky in Canada. We get a little bit longer runway than the average place. But even if you're getting 5 to 10 years, there's things they want to achieve. They came to grow their business. They came to, you know, create prosperity for their shareholders and their employees. They want to have impact in their communities. And you're just getting whacked every time you turn around. And we all know one thing. Capital. It is emotionless. It goes where it grows. It doesn't have any loyalty to a nationality or to, you know, an anthem of any kind. It goes where $1 can become $2. And so companies freeze at a time like this. There's no issue about capital availability to do the kinds of things we're ambitiously planning on doing in Canada. What's lacking is predictability and certainty for that capital to be deployed. And if it can't be, I sit on a corporate board. What are we doing? We're buying back shares. We might as well own ourselves as we get this chance, or we might as well increase the dividend, or we might do both. But that's not the same thing for a CEO. They want to grow their business. And so we're in a place right now where these crises have created chill, and we have got to find a way through it. Otherwise, we won't have economic growth. If you don't have economic growth, the anxiety will continue, the populism will rise, and it's just a vicious cycle.
28: So what's the way out of it? Do you see a path? Do you see a time frame that we'll get out of this? Or is that optimistic?
5: So, I can give you both the half glass full and the half glass empty, okay? The half glass full is simply this. Of course, we're going to have to stabilize our relationship with the United States of America. We are going to need to leverage the trilateral trade agreement that we've had for decades now that's working. I can tell you there really isn't a deficit with the United States of America. There's no world in which we can operate without an agreement. So we have to have some kind of an agreement, and I think we will get there. To me, the issue that's even more challenging for us as Canadians is, and I think Prime Minister Carney has been elected to do this by the Canadian people, which is to say, I now want us to take control of our controllables. I want us to no longer be dependent and reliant as we've made ourselves. And by the way, you cannot blame President Trump or the Americans for what we have done. We have become beholden to a single economy. We pretty much outsource our sovereignty by not meeting our standards and our commitments to NATO. I know they're being announced and updated, but just as we catch up to what was, there'll be a new target and we'll be short of that one, right? So I think this is what the Prime Minister has called as a hinge moment. I use the word, it's a serious time. It's a serious time. People are serious about where we are. You can see it in a lot of polling. Issues like defense are rising up, up, and up in terms of, hey, I care about this issue and all that other stuff that we might have been dealing with. I see a shift happening here between sort of a values-based approach to an interest-based approach. What is in my interest? How will we, Canada, be able to be separated from the... We're never going to separate geographically. Everything can change except geography. We're going to continue to be, you know, the number one trading partner. We're going to sell more to them than we do others. It's a given. But Canadian people are saying, shouldn't we also diversify? And that's a longer runway here. So you've got two things going on. You have to stabilize your relationship with the United States, and you have to strengthen Canada, which includes defending your interests in terms of defense, diversifying your markets, building the infrastructure necessary to support it. And you have to remain, through all of this, competitive on taxes, on regulation. We've lost the consensus on immigration in this country. We better bring that back. Country with a birth rate of 1.3, aging, looking for doctors and nurses and care workers, where are they going to come from? So there's a heavy lift here internally. I'm far more, I wouldn't say concerned, I'm far more anxious about our ability to get out of our own way and get this country's potential to be realized. Because we haven't had to do it before, Carl. It's been pretty darn easy being Canadian. And now the world has changed, and I think Canadians are gotten serious. They have a prime minister that's very much, equipped to do this job. No one person can do this job by themselves, so I'm encouraged that they're reaching out, they're building relationships with business and unions and other governments, provincial governments. I was in Saskatoon when the first ministers met. I can't remember that kind of euphoria and hope and ambition. But you know what gets measured? What gets done. And so we will know. We will know, are we taking control of our destiny or not? Or are we just going to fall prey to that? Well, look, we've got the trade deal done with the U.S. and, you know, the president's not there anymore. We have some new president. Let's just stick to regularly scheduled programming. That's the risk that we have to avoid.
28: So you're looking for a fundamental change. Part of that is saying we might have an oil pipeline to the east to be less dependent. And we're selling a lot of oil now through B.C. to China and whatnot. One thing that kind of niggles at me is that China is one of the great nations of the world. It's been around for almost all of human history, but they're different than we're much more closely democratic and capitalist like the U.S. and China. Where China is going to be part of our growth. Mm-hmm. Talk to us about China and where we might also grow in other areas, but what's the role of China in the world in your mind?
5: First of all, I think we're heading to a place where there will need to be a common approach to China by North America. I think Washington is going to be pushing on Mexico and Canada to say, look, we share a continent. This is who we're competing with, and you can't have it both ways. So we may be jammed into being able to come up. Now, I will say we have good creds to stand on. We have been probably tougher on China than even the Americans have. We have mimicked their CFIUS policies. We've taken the hit on the electrical vehicle tariffs. We have taken the hit on blocking them out of, you know, critical minerals and oil and gas and all of that. So, you know, I think we've done our part and we're paying the price. I mean, we talk a lot about auto, but the canola industry's got 100% tariffs that are taking place because of the consequence of some of the tariffs we put on there. So we are probably going to be forced into some place where there's alignment. What I've suggested and what I hear from CEOs in America and in Canada is we want to be very careful that, you know, we don't get told what to do while they don't have to do it themselves. So I think everybody recognizes that China's economic prowess is still to come. They're likely to become the number one economy in the world. It may or may not be very long-lived because the population shrinks by 100 million people at some point in time. But they still are a force to be dealt with. The policies that I would suggest that we're more advocating for is what effectively was the policy of the last U.S. administration and even this administration here. But it's more sensible in the sense that we share a planet. There's nothing we can do about that. We cohabitate. We are going to have to compete. We're going to compete with each other because countries compete. We are going to have to challenge each other. And finally, we're going to have to collaborate. You know, if we don't work together, you're never going to solve the emissions problem. Right? So it's complicated. We're going to have to be sophisticated and mature and very diplomatic in the way in which we approach this. I'm encouraged. Prime Minister Carney, in a matter of 48 hours, was able to take advantage of the reset with India, followed it up with a reset with China. Obviously, he's keen on diversification as well. He talks a lot about Europe, but I also insist on keep the Asia-Pacific in mind. There's a big market. That's where growth is. And so this kind of a strategy will create optionality. You will agree with China on some things, and you will disagree with China on some things. But I don't think we have a choice when it comes to ensuring that we're aligned with the United States and frankly, with Mexico on what we will allow in North America, for example. Will you let Chinese ownership of your resources?
28: 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I'm Carl Moore from McGill University, and you're listening to the CEO Series. Next up, we'll ask Goldie about the art of managing upwards, the evolving role of China in Canada's economic growth, and how Canadian businesses can position themselves in a shifting global landscape.
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3: And now the forecast from the AM 800 Weather Center. Partly cloudy this evening with a 30% chance of showers, windy low of 13 or 55. A mix of sun and cloud tomorrow to start off the day, then becoming cloudy in the morning, up to 20 or 68. Clouds tomorrow evening, slight chance of showers, 13 or 55. Cloudy with a 30% chance of showers Tuesday, 17 or 63. And cloudy Wednesday, 40% chance of showers, 16 or 61.
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28: One of the big things we've been thinking about is productivity, that Canada's fallen behind a number of competitors. What should Canada do about productivity in your, to your mind?
5: So several of my members have told me to disagree with the premise of this question because they say, you know, look, at the end of the day, we are measuring total productivity of Canada, which includes its public sector. Not the most productive place, I say, with all due respect, sitting on a university campus right now, right? The private sector, anybody in the private sector will tell you, if I don't innovate, I die. If I don't, you know, change my business and find the savings and the efficiency and stuff, some competitor beats me or acquires me, right? So investing in R&D and so forth is critical. Where I think we've fallen short is the commercialization and the scale of these things. And I think some of that goes right back to universities. You know, we invest a lot in the commercialization and incubators and so forth. And part of it is because we're afraid to make choices. Governing is hard. You do have to make choices. I'll give you an anecdotal example. Superclusters. You know, we created a program where we created five superclusters and we were supportive and saying it's a good idea. Let's see how we do. 5 years later, we were called and said, will you support the renewal of these superclusters? And I said, no. They said, well, why not? I said, well, because I want it to become three now. I'd like to see three. We have five. Two probably didn't do as good of a job as the other. Why don't we invest that money and really pick a lane? Can't do that. We have five regions in our country. Well, you see, then you're not going to get ahead. This is the point about governing. It's about making difficult choices. And I'm optimistic that where we find ourselves, in many ways, I want to say thank you, President Trump. You have managed to unite Canadians in a way in which no one ever has. French and English, East and West, urban and rural, probably Oilers and Flames fan and Habs and Leafs fans, for all I know, we're on Team Canada right now. Okay, so let's not lose this moment. And it's not about being anti-American. I think it'd be very unwise of us to talk like that. I'm not thrilled about sort of that sentiment in terms of, you know, the, I don't like the 51st state any more than I'm like, do we need to keep our elbows up with people we're friends with? You know, what we need to do is find a path forward that seeks and earns their respect, You know, I tell the Americans when I'm down there, you're pretty, you know, you tell, we, everybody tells us how lucky we are to have you as a neighbor. I think you're pretty darn lucky to have us as a neighbor too, you know. So let's work our way through that. And I'm, again, I remain optimistic that we'll be able to do that.
28: The tariffs, do you see them having actual real impact on a number of your member companies?
5: Yeah, of course, jobs. We've seen unemployment rise to 7% now. It could be going up even higher. This is still early days in this process. We're hoping the tariffs can come down. The administration is now working with our leadership in Ottawa, where they're basically breaking this down into two phases. Phase one looks like an economic and security partnership, which is really brought on by the fact that the president imposed tariffs he shouldn't have, you know, and now he's basically saying, what do you got for me to bring these down? So, I mean, he is a negotiator. We know that. He's very transactional. So now he's got us negotiating against ourselves. We have to be careful. Because if you give up a lot of things, well, then you're actually giving up your sovereignty in exchange for that. If you say, okay, you can buy my critical minerals, you can get my uranium, you can get my potash, you can get... So, no, we have to ensure that we keep the optionality that I spoke about earlier. And then... obviously, we're going to have to meet our NATO commitments. There's no question about that. That's not on anybody else. That's on us. But the phase two piece, and to us, the central piece, is we continue to believe that there is a path for the review and renewal of the USMCA. People will say, we can't just believe that. You must have some evidence. I said, actually, I have a lot of evidence. First of all, the way I approach this administration and the United States administration is there's a lot of noise that comes out of Washington. It occupies a lot of oxygen and on the social media and our news channels. I separate the noise from not just what he says, but what he doesn't say. Not just what he does, but what he doesn't do. If you look at that, what you see here is a consistent pattern that wherever it's important, he actually validates the USMCA. So, for example, in appointing the U.S. ambassador to Canada, he said, you know, look, I signed the greatest deal to replace the worst deal of all time, and my friend Pete, who's the, you know, from Michigan, he's going to go up there and help fix this thing because the predecessors completely ruined my great deal. Okay, but they kept your deal, sir, right? That's an important point. It was a good deal, so they kept it. Okay? And it benefited America because America had a boon for the last 4 years, whatever anybody might think. That's why they had inflation. We know from our discussions with the United States Trade Representative going as far back as February, the issues they intend to speak about are, not surprisingly, supply management, softwood lumber, digital services tax, something to do with IP or CRTC types issues. And these are always, Carl, the issues that are always on the table. So I didn't see anything there that said, oh my God, we're in big trouble. Well, let's go sit down and talk about it. Then they told us on April the 2nd, they said, look, you're not in Liberation Day. This was the most celebrated day in the Trump's early 125 days of office or whatever. This was the big event. And guess who was excluded? Canada and Mexico were excluded for all things that are CUSMA compliant. So the message is, I believe in the agreement. I want you to comply with the agreement. And yes, somewhere down the road here, we will get to the review and renewal of it. But meanwhile, there's a bunch of things I want from you because I can do that. And so we have to be careful not to give it all away in round one so that we have nothing to talk about in round two. And we need to get to a round two. The thing I most hear from our members is we've believed and invested in the supply chain integrity of North America. I'll give you an anecdote. Bob Lighthizer, everybody knows the name Bob Lighthizer. Ambassador Lighthizer, of course, was the USTR under Ronald Reagan going back in the 80s, and then was the architect of the USMCA under Trump 1.0. He came to our members meeting, and, you know, when it was all done, everything, we had given everybody his book, and I said, you know, Ambassador, do you mind signing my book? And the book is called No Trade is Free. And so I thought he'd just simply put Bob and hand it to me. Instead, he picked up the book, he signed it, and this is what he said. And he wrote in the book, to Goldie, your main message is keep North America number one. And that was a signal to me that's saying, you heard what I was saying, which is you can't have three countries fighting each other. The challenge is not getting along in North America. It's how does North America compete with Europe? How does it compete with Asia? How does it compete with Africa? How does it compete with South America? That's the competition. We have everything going for us. We're the richest, you know, a continent. We have a 500 million people. We have a strong education system, well-educated people. We have immigration policy that are workers. We're democracies. We have natural resources. We have standing in the world. Why are we fighting each other? And so I continue to believe that second path has to be kept alive. As I always say, what's the alternative? How can you have nothing? There has to be something.
28: One of the hot topics in business these days is AI.
5: Mm-hmm.
28: I don't know if you're using it, but what do you see in terms of the companies you work with? Where are they using AI? Is it actually getting into the heart of the business, or is it still more experimenting?
5: It's early days in the sense that, you know, we're in the first decade, really, of kind of figuring it all out. So I don't mean like it's been a few days or anything. Companies have been looking at AI for a long time. It's been around for 40-some-odd years. What they've tried to do is, you know, all the easy stuff, the low-hanging fruits on efficiencies. You know, what are the things that I can do to make my company more efficient, save a buck, and do all of those kinds of things? More importantly is, how do I grow my business? What's the, how do I use this to help me compete better? And in many ways, you know, the companies are looking at sort of like, what can I eliminate, but transfer that labor somewhere else. So what you're actually seeing is a lot of upskilling going on quietly, because again, with all due respect to our corporations, they're just busy doing their jobs. They don't go out there and promote, hey, I'm training the next 10,000 workers in my company because I don't need them to do what they're doing. I need them to be able to do something else. I often tell people, you know, who are concerned and feeling anxious about AI, you will not lose your job to AI. You'll probably lose your job to someone who knows how to use AI. And so much of the training that you're seeing and hearing inside corporations is, how do I leverage this new, you know, it's the new internet, right? It's the next thing, the next big thing. And so companies are dealing with that. And I think what you'll see is an emphasis on the upskilling and reskilling. We're going to need labor. Ironically, the thing I continue to hear about in this country is, I need talent. And just the other day, I was listening to the global CEO of Franklin Templeton, and she was saying, you know, it's already proven that if you go to AI to solve a problem, it'll give you a good answer. But if you go to AI to solve a problem that's then just checked by a human, you get a better answer. Because as good as AI is, it's not human. And so that combination is, I think, how companies are going to try and figure out, how do I use this technology with still human component to it to get the best outcomes for my business and my customers?
28: My students, probably their number one concern is the environment. And, you know, they go, will I ever have grandkids?

0: and climate. And so we're in this greenwashing phase now because everybody's worried about being taken to court because my best intentions with my best efforts may not produce the outcomes that you're all hoping for. What if 2030 becomes 2032 to meet my target? I should be punished for that? I mean, so we have to be very careful. Members are very focused on doing the right thing, and they know that they have a duty to not just their business and their shareholders, but their employees, the environment, and the community in which they live. We breathe the same air. It's not like CEOs breathe different air.
1: Goldie, where did you get the name Goldie from? You probably heard this before.
0: Yeah, I get it all the time, and I still get the odd Ms. Goldie Hyder CV, which I don't open up because I'm like, in 2025, if you're sending me a Ms. Goldie Hyder thing, you don't deserve to be employed here. So the short angle of the story of this is I'm a quarter British, and my grandmother married an Indian man and moved to India. And so when I was born, I was the first son of the only son, and I was about just under 10 pounds at birth, which people thought was like a 2-month-old by the time I was born. And I came out with golden hair. And the reason, and my grandfather was a huge James Bond fan, and they had seen the movie Goldfinger around that time. I was born in 67. And so it literally became sort of like my golden boy, my golden child, and the nickname Goldie stuck. So people tell me, you anglicized your name when you came here. I go, it's since India I've been called Goldie, not just because I came to Canada. So that's the story.
1: Thanks very much, Goldie. Thanks very much for spending time with us today. Very much a pleasure. We also like to thank our show producer, Aya Ibrahim, our tech home producer, Marco Campagna, and our scriptwriter, Stephanie Riche. Thanks for tuning into the CEO series. À la prochaine.
2: 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Friends for life. 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
7: From the National Newsroom of the Canadian Press, I'm Lisa Laporte. Prime Minister Mark Carney says his focus on building international relationships, including with Norway, is part of the answer to renewed threats from Russia. Carney was asked about warnings from the Polish Prime Minister that Russia may increase drone attacks on other NATO countries.
8: It's the capacities that I'll speak only for Canada, that we need to build up. We need to build that submarine capacity. We need to develop cutting-edge space capacity. Both of us, within 48 hours, probably 24 hours, sat down for quite detailed discussions with the Ukrainian president and his team.
7: Carney is courting deeper defense ties with Norway as well as investment from its massive petroleum-based sovereign wealth fund. Carney is set to travel to New York tomorrow as the fall session of Parliament resumes. He'll attend the United Nations General Assembly amid an ongoing U.S. trade war and his work to formalize closer ties with the European Union. Carney met with French President Emmanuel Macron earlier today in the French territory of Saint-Pierre-et-Miquelon off the coast of Newfoundland. He says he needs to divide his time between parliamentary domestic duties and international ones. Conservative leader Pierre Poilievre was in Brantford, Ontario today for a rally where he doubled down on his objection to Canada becoming an associate member of the EU. The opposition leader told rally attendees that Canada would never be the 28th state of the EU. He said last week that decisions for Canada, quote, must not be made in Washington, Beijing, or Brussels, but by Canadians here at home. Anti-ICE protesters quickly gathered at the scene today of a shooting involving immigration and customs enforcement officers in Austin. Local authorities say a man

0: was in serious but stable condition after being shot by an ICE officer following a traffic stop. The Department of Homeland Security oversees ICE. So far, it has not responded to requests for details on the incident.
1: I have these thoughts.
2: And people just laugh at me.
1: It's my turn now.
0: And Unabomber is set to debut on Netflix this Friday. Jacob Tremblay plays Ted Kaczynski, who carried out a 17-year bombing campaign in the U.S. that killed three people and injured nearly two dozen others. Russell Crowe stars as a psychologist in the film, while Shailene Woodley plays the FBI agent on the Unabomber case. This is the Canadian Press. In sports, Toronto leadoff hitter Brett Bateman reached base and scored three times as the Blue Jays beat the American League West leading Texas Rangers 7-2 to avoid a series sweep in the major leagues. The Chicago White Sox kept pace in the American League Central, eliminating the Detroit Tigers from playoff contention with a rain-soaked 8-1 win. The White Sox remained a game behind Cleveland in the division. They hold a three-game lead over Houston and Toronto for the third wildcard spot. Brianna Stewart scored a game-high 27 points with 8 rebounds and 4 assists as the New York Liberty beat the Toronto Tempo 106-69 in the WNBA. It was the final home game of the season for the Tempo, who have lost 6 straight. And in NFL action today, the New England Patriots beat the Pittsburgh Steelers 20-3. The Baltimore Ravens lost to the New Orleans Saints by a score of 24-17. From the Canadian Press, I'm Lisa Laporte.
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4: As Windsor prepares to head to the polls this fall, one of the biggest questions isn't just who will win, it's who will actually vote. Voter turnout in Windsor election has traditionally been low. I mentioned it in the open. 31% of Windsorites who were eligible to vote actually voted in the last election. So this year, the city is looking at new ways to remove barriers and get more people engaged. Joining us now is Windsor City Clerk and Returning Officer, that's Steve Vlachodimos, to talk about changing and how the election will work and what voters need to know before casting their ballot. Steve, thank you for coming on. I really do appreciate it.
5: Oh, my pleasure, Kyle. Thank you for having me. And your timing is perfect because I noticed that today is T-minus 40 days and counting till election day. So we're getting there.
4: Yeah, not that we're counting though, right? But yeah, so absolutely. 40 days on the dot. And this is why we wanted to have this discussion with you. And it's a discussion that I want to have with the people out there because I think it's important. And I think, you know, I've been using the word pathetic that only 31% of us in the city actually voted. So what are you doing? What is the city doing to try to boost voter turnout?
5: So it's a very good question. And it's always been, you know, that unsolved mystery as to how do you get voter turnout to be on the rise and get that engagement here. We have to be very careful in terms of introducing change, I find, with elections. This is my 16th election here with the city. And one of my takeaways over the years and over election cycles is that introduce change, but do it in a very methodical way. Evolution versus revolution. If you make too many changes, you might get an increase in voter turnout, but there's a risk that you could see a huge decrease in voter turnout. But, you know, the pandemic was a good reset for us in terms of thinking outside the box. So right now, we're in the final stages of preparations. Voters should be getting in their mail this week a brochure that just has general information on this upcoming election, which includes advanced voting days, you know, who is eligible to vote, sort of like a very quick tutorial on our municipal election. So that should be coming out this week. Look for that in your mailboxes. If you don't get it, there'll be a digital copy online at windsorelections.ca. Towards the end of September, voters will be receiving addressed mail, which is the voter notification card. That's a courtesy card that we're issuing, which will state where you get to vote. The difference this time around compared to previous election cycles is that before you'd get the voter notification card, and let's say you lived in Ward 1, for example, you'd be assigned just one voting location on voting day, which is October 26th. Depending on what your day is like, if you've got, you know, work, stuff with your children, maybe that location wasn't convenient for you, or you had reasons not to want to go into that certain facility. This time around, we're doing vote anywhere within your ward on voting day. So when you get your notification card, you're going to see about four or five locations for you to choose from. So depending on what your day is like on voting day, you can decide amongst those four or five days. It gives voters a little bit more flexibility and option as to where to cast their vote on voting day, being October 26th.
4: So four or five different locations depending on the ward.
5: Correct.
4: Yeah, very interesting. Is that a little bit more money that's going into this then to make it a little bit easier on us?
5: It's nothing significant in terms of a difference here. It's just a different way of doing it. This was trialed last fall during the Ward 2 by-election. But you'll recall back then there was a Canada Post issues, so we didn't issue voter notification cards, and that may have had some impact in terms of the turnout then. But we decided to, let's try it out with Ward 2 to see how that was embraced, and it seemed to be well embraced by the residents in Ward 2. So we thought, let's go citywide this cycle.
4: Mm, very interesting. I think for me it was out at Mount Carmel there in Ward 1. Is that what you've heard from people then, just saying, can you give us more locations, or it's just very difficult to get to the one location in my ward?
5: Yeah, absolutely. We don't want to have those barriers. And, some people, for whatever reason, may have a personal issue where they don't want to go into one particular facility. So we want to give them the option as well. Wards are big. You may have certain activities in a certain part of the ward that day. This way, you have that choice. You can make that decision on election day based on, what your needs are. But we also had advanced voting days. So we have six dates scheduled. Two of those will have a drive-through component, which was successful in 2022. We decided to continue that for this cycle as well, so we are certainly going to be having that. 2 days at WFCU and 1 day at Micmac Park.
4: What does that mean, Steve? A drive-through? Take us through that. We know what a drive-through is when it comes to a fast food restaurant. Yeah. What about voting?
5: So again, you're in your car, you're driving, you've got your ID with you, which is for example, driver's license, something that has your name and your qualifying address on there. You don't get out of your car. You pull up. You wait in the queue. You'll come to one of our election workers. They will look at your information. They'll get you your ballot. You will fill out your ballot. It will then get fed into the tabulator on the spot. And once it's been confirmed that your votes have been registered, you can just continue on driving off to your next destination. So again, that's an accessibility thing as well in terms of those that don't want to get out of their car, mobility issues, that type of thing. So we thought, let's continue with drive-through voting for advanced voting. And we're also offering, as always, free Transit Windsor transportation. Just show the bus driver your voter notification card, either on election day, October 26th, saying you're going to vote, or at one of the six advanced voting days.
4: Okay, so that works for advanced voting days as well.
5: Absolutely.
4: Okay. So those are kind of the, I know some of that isn't changes, but those are some of the options here to make it easier for us this year.
5: Correct. And we're also, as always, trying to enhance our social media presence with Facebook, Instagram. We're doing reels this time around, trying to educate on different things. The one thing that we're going to be zeroing in on in a few weeks is the issue of proxies. Which will probably have a social media campaign in conjunction with advanced voting. So let's say you can't vote on voting day, October 26th. Let's say you've missed the advanced voting days. You can assign someone to vote on your behalf. So years ago, we had more of an uptick with the use of proxies. I've noticed over the last few election cycles, there hasn't been as much of an uptick. So I want to get that education out there for the public to know that, you're not out of luck if you've missed advanced voting and you can't vote on voting day. Yeah. Again, it's those barriers, but it's also for us educating the public and the candidates that are going door to door.
4: I just want to talk about election integrity, as obviously it's a major topic throughout North America, no matter what the vote is. Mm-hmm. When it comes to safeguards here, can you talk a bit about that to make sure it's secure, fair, and transparent?
5: Absolutely. So again, the tabulating device has been something that's been in place for at least 30 years now. It is secure. It's been tested. You still cast your vote the traditional way. We check your ID. You get your ballot. The votes are secure until 8 o'clock when the polls close. Then it's brought to City Hall where it's uploaded. There's an audit trail as well in terms of, you know, the votes that are cast. And then you get the results later on that evening. And the same thing goes with advanced poll. It's all secure. Nothing gets tabulated in terms of the results until the close of polls on Election Day, October 26th.
4: Okay, last one here, just about the importance of actually voting. You know, I have a lot of texts coming in, and I'll get to them after after you're done here. But, you know, just a lot of them saying a lot of people don't believe that there's going to be change. You don't want to make the vote because you don't think your vote is going to matter. What do you say to those people and the importance of actually putting a vote out there and, you know, and making a difference in this community?
5: Well, I always trust the opinions of the public, you know, and you know, their narratives as to where they're coming from. The key thing from us is that these are 4-year terms. The term for council at the municipal level begins November 15th of 2026 and goes through November 14th of 2030. That's a long stretch, almost half a decade. So it's important that the right people get voted in to represent you, the general public. One of the questions that we do get is that, yeah, does it matter? It certainly does matter in terms of showing the interest. And I'm always telling people, it's one thing to cast your vote through social media, but the most important tool is your democratic right to cast your ballot at the poll. You may not like any of the candidates, and that's fine, but you can still cast your ballot and leave a blank. The tabulator will flag that before you leave and will make sure that you're okay with submitting it. And you may want to, may not want to vote for a mayoral candidate or a councillor candidate or a school board trustee. That's your choice, but it's officially logged in that you came and you cast your vote, whether you're supporting someone or you're not supporting anyone. And that is the official data that can be used for future elections, for future possible candidates, and you've spoken. So it's so important at the municipal level. The amount of impact that, you know, council decisions have on the day-to-day life of Windsorites, it's important to be informed, for us to educate the public on the process, remove those barriers, to get people to come out to vote. And I always look at 1982 here in Windsor when we had a 53% voter turnout. And I always say if it's happened once, it could happen again. So I am going to be very optimistic that we will hopefully see an uptick.
4: That's like talking dirty to me, Steve. 53%. Boy, I would love to see. I would just be happy with the 40s this year. I want to stay out of the 30s and I guess, make progress when it comes to the vote here in Windsor.
5: It's funny because, you know, I have an article from the Windsor Star from 1982 here on my desk, which I've kept, you know, as a guiding light in terms of elections here. And they even ran out of ballots that election cycle. They didn't anticipate the demand. Keeping in mind, Canada was in a deep recession in 1982, but Windsorites came out to vote. So, again, if it's happened before, it could certainly happen again.
4: Well, and we're tough times now, right? We know that, especially for this city with everything going on south or north of the border, whatever you want to say when it comes to that. It is so important. This vote is very important.
5: Absolutely.
4: Steve, we appreciate the work that you've done, hopefully making this a little bit easier for everybody. Now, hopefully, it's on the people. They go out there and vote. Thanks for helping us out.
5: Our pleasure.
4: There you go. Steve Vlachodimos, he is the city clerk for the city of Windsor, returning officer as well. So you got free transit for Windsor October 26th, and you just got to show your little your ID that you're going to vote, your voting card there, and also for advance voting as well. You just show that to Transit Windsor, the bus driver there. They will make sure that it's all free, and they'll get you to your poll. You will have the voting location card. Those will be sent out very soon with 4 or 5 locations for the ward. Like for us, you know, Ward 1, it was just kind of down the street, so it was pretty easy for us. I love, especially if you're a senior, maybe you don't have a lot of options when it comes to transportation around the city. You're able to have a couple locations that you can go to vote on Election Day. Love that idea. I know there's a lot of celebration on my texting lines. We will get to you when it comes to the drive-through for advanced voting out there at the WFCU Center as well. Don't even have to get out of your car. Nice and easy. We'll take the break and come back. I do want to have the discussion with you, though. Why are you not voting? Only 31% in the last municipal election. Why? Why is it so low? Take us through that, and maybe we can talk some of this out and get you to the polls on October 26th. We'll take the break and come back. It's the Kyle Horner Show here on AM 800.
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24: And now the forecast from the AM 800 Weather Center. For this evening, partly cloudy with a 30% chance of showers, windy low of 13 or 55. For tomorrow, a mix of sun and cloud to start the day, then becoming cloudy in the morning, high 20 or 68. Tomorrow evening, clouds, 30% chance of showers, 13 or 55. Tuesday, clouds, slight chance of showers, 17 or 63. And Wednesday, cloudy, 40% chance of showers, 16 or 61.
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4: Thank you so much for joining us. How are you today?
30: Good, thanks. How are you doing?
4: I'm doing okay. First of all, he mentions how this is just kind of the normal thing. And as the former OPP commissioner, public safety analyst, is this normal for a municipality to do a sweep like this? Have you seen this in the past?
30: I really don't know how normal it is. I have seen sweeps in the past of various places where there was some evidence to believe there may be some sort of device hidden. Now, that was some time back. I've been gone from the OPP for 12 years, and the world and technology has changed a lot since then, and so with kind of the security posture in that, just for example, you know, look at the security provisions that are put in city halls and hospitals and different places that weren't required years ago, but everything's changed. And so there's a new need or a heightened need for security, and that includes things like conversations that are private and confidential being intercepted in some way.
4: Like, were you part of it with the OPP? Have you overseen bugging sweeps? Like, when you were part of the OPP, they're the commissioner for the OPP, did you have to do any of these kind of sweeps?
30: Absolutely. And I was in a branch of the OPP in charge of a certain section many years ago in the 90s that actually did this type of work. And the need wasn't all that common back then. But it did exist, whereby people that are trained to install listening devices under court order for organized crime figures, stuff like that, drug investigations, etc., they go out and they have the type of equipment that they can scan to see, is there a transmitter transmitting something out of this room? You know, like a radio frequency type of transmission.
4: Mm-hmm.
30: Now, of course, we've got Bluetooth and Wi-Fi and all that sort of stuff, so they can search to find out what devices are ultimately, if any, transmitting through Bluetooth, etc. Are there any devices hooked up to the power grid within a suite? They can figure all that stuff out. But there's private companies that do it too, so. You know, we're only finding out about this because Chief of Police asked the OPP for assistance, and that's what the OPP do. They help when asked. But there's private companies that will go out and do it. So how much of that's occurring, we don't even know about. We only know about this because it's high profile.
4: Do you have any idea what this would cost? Like if the OPP, when you were with the OPP, like any idea what or how much that would be for taxpayers?
30: Well, ultimately, you got OPP officers who are in hotel rooms almost every night of the week, traveling here and there. They may be working in the Windsor area already. Who knows? And so you might have an officer or two traveling and staying in a hotel and having meals. That's really all the costs that would be there. OPP would never charge a municipal department. They're funded in part to help municipal departments. So, you know, the big issue here, I think, Kyle, is it's become a political issue as opposed to, was there some reason for the mayor or staff to believe they were being intercepted in there? The letter from the chief said there was little evidence, but still that means there's some evidence that warranted a search. And if nothing more, it gives peace of mind to those people that they're not being intercepted either in private conversations or you know, municipal government conversations. But because of the election and all that, now this has become a big political discussion. And that's not the job of the police to sort that
4: yeah.
30: out. That's, you know.
4: It would have been nice to find out what the evidence was, though. You know, that's why I reached out. I did
30: sure.
4: want to know what was that evidence. Again, just as, like, transparency. Like, as us, the taxpayers, even though it doesn't seem like it's very expensive, what was the evidence? And to be honest, that might actually help out the mayor a little bit in this circumstance.
30: Well, you know, and if you think about it, when you're sitting around talking to your colleagues at AM 800, you know, once in a while you say things about X or Y or sporting events or your personal life and mm-hmm. some of those things you may not want the public to hear. But then when you throw in the political environment of a municipality where they're maybe buying stuff, investing in things, putting bylaws in place that might change businesses, income, and you know, you don't want people hearing that stuff and therefore either telling others about it or investing in a certain property because they know there's going to be some municipal, ramifications. And so there's all kinds of personal stuff and really corporate stuff you just don't want to get out. And if you have a fear that something has been repeated, you don't want it to continue. You want some peace of mind, and hopefully that's what this will bring.
4: Just very quickly here, as an analyst now, just speaking outside of, kind of your OPP duties that you used to have, do you think it is, I'll just say word, do you think it's weird that it actually comes out around this time? And, like the mayor said, you know, it hasn't happened in a decade. Like, you know, is it weird that it came out around election time?
30: You know, I can't say it's weird at all. It may make sense if they, during an election, think back to Watergate, probably
4: Fair.
30: Before you were born,
4: yep.
30: where it was all political. They're hiding microphones back then.
4: Yeah.
30: And so is the election, a higher politically charged time that they want to really be sure? You know, who knows? So I can't say it's weird because we just don't know all the facts.
4: Very interesting. I appreciate the insight, Chris. Thank you very much.
30: Anytime, my friend. Take care.
4: That's why we have Chris Lewis on, the former OPP commissioner and public safety analyst for CTV, breaking it all down for us, saying, hey, you know what, Kyle? I kind of understand why you might want to do this around an election period. You can have your say, 519-792-2559. We'll take the break and come back. Involuntary addiction treatment. The premier might be up for that. We'll discuss that after the break.
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4: Well, good morning and welcome back to the Kyle Horner Show. And we have a very disturbing story this morning as the Parole Board of Canada on Friday granted Douglas Lambier a 60-day unescorted temporary absence from the minimum security facility where he's been serving his sentence in British Columbia. Lambier is a repeat child sex offender. He is doing time for the 2005 murder of 9-year-old Brandon Buzz Burchell. Windsor police responded to Lambier's Peter Street apartment after he called 911 around 5 a.m. on June 25th, 2005, inside the apartment, which Lambier shared with Brandon's grandmother. They found the boy with no vital signs. Lambier was babysitting while Brandon's grandmother worked a night shift. Prosecutors said during court proceedings, they believe Brandon did violently resist a sexual assault and died in the fight. Windsor police charged Lambier with sexual assault of a child and first-degree murder. He pleaded guilty to the lesser charge of second-degree murder. The sexual assault charge was dropped. On October 3rd of 2006, Lambier was sentenced to life in prison with no chance of parole for 15 years. Tina Gervais is the mom of Brandon. She is among several family members who read victim impact statements Friday opposing the temporary release. She joins us now to talk about what took place. Tina, I really do appreciate you coming on this morning. First, can you take us through Friday and what took place?
1: Friday was Douglas Lambier's full parole. It was denied. He did get accepted for like a 30-day release from the prison. It went over, he's going to like a Salvation Army, which is like a home where there's like, he gets to live there for 60 days. He does get to have unescorted absences. We had no control over this part of this release. We didn't know that this release was coming up. We just knew that it was a full parole. At this time, we don't know the conditions of this UTA, which is an unescorted temporary absence for 60 days. I am trying to get more information to see like what kind of stuff he gets to do and what he doesn't get to do. But for full parole, it is denied. So after his 60 days of his UTA, he will be back in prison for like another year or 2 years until he goes up for day parole, and then for 1 year for day parole and 2 years for full parole.
4: Unescorted temporary absence. Does that mean he can go anywhere throughout the province of British Columbia or throughout Canada?
1: That's what we don't know yet. We do know that there was conditions that they said that he had. So to me, I'm thinking as an unescorted temporary absence, just for to go to this place that he's allowed to leave the prison to go there, is I don't understand if he is allowed to leave the Salvation Army to go like to other places.
4: Yeah.
1: Like, I don't have that information yet.
4: I don't understand how you're the mother of the victim and they don't give you any of that information.
1: No. We didn't even know at this time that he was even going for a UTA, which is the unescorted temporary absence. We found out that day.
4: You thought it was for full parole.
1: Yeah. And then they told us that he was applying for both.
4: He's already had escorted temporary absences. I read 9.
1: Yes, he has. So we didn't know where the escorted temporary absences are. They did give us letters saying that he had escorted temporary absence, but just in the letters, it says like it could be doctor's appointments or whatever. But it didn't say that he already had, like, we knew that he had them, but he was escorted by a correction officer at that time. He wouldn't be escorted by a correction officer.
4: Yeah, so he would be able to do whatever he wants. Nobody's looking looking over his shoulder or anything like that.
1: Right.
4: What did you say on Friday as an impact statement?
1: I said that that there's no, like, there's nothing that's going to help him. Any kind of counseling, I said that it's in his DNA. Like, there's no help for him. And then it was more emotional knowing that he got accepted for a 60-day release.
4: Yeah. You feel the system is failing you, failing your family here?
1: The system failed us a long time ago. Yeah. As soon as they let him go to a minimum security prison. I did write a new victim impact statement, and I submitted it just the other day because, like, just hearing the hearing and hearing him, like, say, like, how much he has freedom just in a minimum security prison, that he gets to walk the yard and see, like, see the outside and see everything. And then, like, my new victim impact statement just stated that my son doesn't get to see the outside. And we're victims, too, and we don't get parole. We live with this for the rest of our lives.
4: I know back in 2018, you created a petition to keep Douglas behind bars. Mm-hmm. Whatever happened to that?
1: So the petition was submitted to the correction, like the Parole Board of Canada. They submitted a copy and kept a copy on the records. Every letter that we submit, every like victim impact statement, anything that I submit to the Parole Board, he gets a copy of it. So he did see the petition and he did see people's names and everything. They did keep it on file, they said, but I don't know anything else, like what they've done with it since then. Like she just said, like it would be on their file and the parole board would review it, but they didn't review it at this.
4: How many times have you had to go to a parole hearing? How many have you attended?
1: This was our first one. His day parole was revoked. So he revoked his day parole. So we didn't have to go to day parole for him. He did it on his own. So this is his first full parole.
4: Okay. You think, obviously, he should be in prison the rest of his life, right?
1: Yeah. There's other children around.
4: Yeah. Yeah. Once a pedophile, always a pedophile.
1: You're right. They don't change. And it's not his first offense. He's been charged with this before. Like, I don't even know how they can accept an unescorted absence for him. The only reason he went to British Columbia is because he has a boyfriend out there. That's charged with the same stuff as him, of course. He still told, like, he said that he still has fantasies of children, but he thinks of Trisha Yearwood instead.
4: Yeah, he said that on Friday, correct?
1: Yes.
4: Yeah. Yeah. Yeah, I was reading that. I couldn't believe it, to be honest with you.
1: And I still can't believe that they gave him this absence.
4: No explanation for that?
1: He said that it would rehabilitate him and help him out in the community. We can't talk at the parole. We have to be quiet. We can't say anything. Yeah. We just have to listen, and he has the last say. So
4: obviously, I can tell the emotion 20 years later when you have to go to these things. I know this is the first one when it comes to full parole, but it must just bring back all of those memories a little over 20 years ago again.
1: It does. It feels like it's yesterday. Every day feels like yesterday because he didn't have a life. He was a 9-year-old innocent little boy. Monster took his life.
4: Can you just tell us a little bit about Brandon and the boy he was, what we lost, what the world lost that day when his life was taken from us?
1: Brandon was a happy boy. He loved to ride his bike. He did go to church. He went to New Song Church. That was under Lord. He always had a smile on his face. He was the most happy, loving kid.
4: I'm so sorry, Tina. Can you just explain what the next step is now?
1: His next step is full parole. So I don't know if the full parole starts when he goes back into the prison or if it started, like, that day. Right now, I don't even know if he is at this Salvation Army halfway house because they have to get a bed for him there. So I'm still waiting to see, like, what's going on. Hoping, like, I mean, if he already got this 60-day release, I can see them giving him day parole, which I'm going to have to fight.
4: And you will always keep fighting, correct?
1: I will keep fighting. I won't give up. And I'm not going to give him the chance to do it to another family or another child.
4: Tina, I'm so sorry. I really appreciate you coming on, making sure Brandon's story is out there. And we just wish you the best.
1: All right. Thank you so much.
4: Just a heartbreaking story. Again, that was Tina Gervais, the mom of Brandon Buzz Burchell. Sadly, Brandon was murdered on June 25th of 2005 as Douglas Lambier was babysitting Brandon while Brandon's grandmother worked the night shift. Prosecutors said during court proceedings they believe Brandon did violently resist a sexual assault and died in the fight. Windsor police charged Lambier with sexual assault of a child and first-degree murder. He pleaded guilty to the lesser charge of second-degree murder. The sexual assault charge was dropped. Back on October 3rd of 2006, Lambier was sentenced to life in prison with no chance of parole for 15 years. On Friday, the Parole Board of Canada granted Douglas Lambier a 60-day unescorted temporary absence from the minimum security facility where he's been serving his sentence in British Columbia. We will obviously keep you posted as this story develops. 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
24: And now the forecast from the AM 800 Weather Center. Partly cloudy this evening with a 30% chance of showers, windy low of 13 or 55, a mix of sun and cloud tomorrow to start off the day, then becoming cloudy in the morning, up to 20 or 68. Clouds tomorrow evening, slight chance of showers, 13 or 55. Cloudy with a 30% chance of showers Tuesday, 17 or 63. And cloudy Wednesday, 40% chance of showers, 16 or 61.
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0: Well, good morning and welcome back to the Kyle Horner Show. Kyle Horner with you. That interview I just did with Tina, that is up on our podcast page right now. I know people again are asking for that one. AM800CKLW.com. Boy, that was tough. Story that I wanted to make sure we got out there. I really appreciated Tina making time for us this morning to do that interview. There's actually a lot of you that know Tina and talk about what a wonderful woman that she is. She was real. She was very open with us this morning. I really do appreciate that. The Parole Board of Canada on Friday granted Douglas Lambier, that is the murderer of her son, a 60-day unescorted temporary absence from the minimum security facility where he's been serving the sentence in British Columbia. I know there's a lot of texts coming in on this. Tow Truck Steve saying, Kyle, that is one of the most infuriating situations I've ever heard. That poor mother has been through way too much. Tina saying, Kyle, this poor woman, how horrible to live and relive this whole story. That's what's so tough. Like, I feel guilt for asking questions and asking about Brandon, but we have to. We want to make sure it gets out there. We want to make sure what's going on with this legal system. As this texter says, our legal system is unacceptable and it's absolutely pathetic. Why do we stay silent? This is where I really struggled with it. And I didn't put it out there during the interview, but this is where I really struggled. She mentioned it briefly. The board also expressed repeated concerns over his sexually deviant thoughts or fantasies about children and whether he still has them. Lambier said, this is what he said to the parole board on Friday, he still has fantasies, but it's been a long time. Any fantasies that I do have, I turn it around and I put it to somebody more of my age, like Trisha Yearwood. Tina mentioned that, and that's right from the transcript of what happened with the parole board on Friday. I don't know. I don't know how it goes. I've never been in this situation. I don't know what goes into the thoughts and into that decision. But I mean, if I'm reading that and that's what he said, there's no way. There's no way. It's a heartbreaking story. Obviously, we'll keep you posted. And we'll let you know, I guess, when it comes to decisions on what they do, with Douglas Lambier, but just heartbreaking. We do have to move on. There's a couple more stories that I want to make sure we cover today. Across Windsor Essex, homeless shelters are facing mounting financial pressure at a time when demand for their services continue to grow. We got rising food costs, staffing challenges, housing shortages, and more people needing help are stretching already limited budgets. Yesterday, the Downtown Mission of Windsor announced they are being forced to cut a program due to rising operational expenses and failing donations. In a response to what's being called a critical financial crisis, the board of directors has voted to permanently close its social enterprise, Mission Promotion Products, effective Friday, September 25th. Mission Promotional Products is a program that was started to help people overcome employment barriers and gain job training and work experience. All of the money earned selling products went back into the mission. The mission also said that in a release, the closure of the Mission Promotional Products represents a necessary step to mitigate immediate financial losses and protect the mission's core operations. In 2025, the total cost of the shelter, it was just over $4 million, but they were only able to raise just over $3 million. Another organization that helps the homeless is Street Help, which has been on the front lines of this crisis for years. And joining us now is Christine Wilson Furlonger, administrator of Street Help, to talk about the financial realities when it comes to shelters and what they're facing over there at Street Help. Christine, thank you for joining us. I really do appreciate it.
1: Oh, thank you for having me.
0: Yeah, another important story here. First of all, just when it comes to Street Help, when it comes to financial pressures, what are you going through? Can you relate to the mission right now?
1: Oh, absolutely. We can relate. Street Help, our donations have decreased as well. Our operational expenses have increased, and there's a great surge in need for our programs. Windsor does not have a stable economy. Factory closures and job losses have taken a great toll on families who at one time were great financial supporters of the local charities, but they don't have the means to donate now.
0: Do you have the numbers of how many people you'd help, let's say, throughout the week, like monthly?
1: I know that we serve up to 500 people a day. There's a couple days during the month when we won't serve too many people. Checks are out and people are able to afford to go to the store and buy some groceries, and they're thrilled to have their own money to be able to use for that purpose. But that dries up quickly, and they're very much back at our door as soon as that little bit of money runs out.
0: About 500 people, is that up from last year this time?
1: Oh, yes. Yeah. Yes.
0: Like way up? Or, like, do you know last year at this time how many people you were feeding weekly?
1: I think we were averaging about 300 people a day.
0: 200, eh? Yeah.
1: But we're not just serving the homeless and very poor people on welfare kind of idea that people would have in their mind. We're serving families in our community. We've become a type of food bank for families where we don't actually operate as a food bank, but we're providing good, solid, healthy meals all day from 11 a.m. till 5 p.m. So families have been using our services. They need to feed their children, and they're more than welcome to come and sit at our tables. And so it's a great blend of people that now use our services. At one time, yes, it was primarily homeless and very, very low income, but now they've become very low income, this other group of people.
0: Yeah. No, we're losing that middle class. We're losing the middle class, right? We've talked about it before. We really are losing that middle class right now.
1: Right.
0: What's driving up those costs? Food prices, for the most part?
1: Yes, I think food has gotten extremely more expensive. I've noticed when we're shopping, we're getting a lot less than we got last year for the same amount of money. And we can't blame the retailers that are trying to sell the food to us, because they're facing all kinds of enormous other costs as well. It's no secret that all of these issues are across the country. Everyone is tightening their belts everywhere. And personally, I commend the mission for closing that program. That kind of program is only really viable if the government continues to fund it, for example, for job training. But if government is not doing that, then it is very hard to come up with the funds for that.
0: I guess this is a question for the mission, but like, do you know why the government has pulled back on funding like this?
1: I don't know if they've actually applied for it, if they had it. I really don't know what they've done. And I'm just saying that that's usually that type of program would be something government would often in the past have funded. So I don't know if they were just relying on the resources from selling products.
0: Yeah.
1: Then that can be tough. Our little example that we can give is we thought, because people would say, oh, I love that hat. We have the embroidered Street Help hat. Could I get one? And so we thought, well, sure. We were selling them at what it cost us to have them made. But then we ended up thinking, oh, maybe this could be a fundraiser. And so we ordered more hats, and we still have boxes of them.
0: Hmm.
1: Because it's not viable. It would have to be something ongoing that somebody would support that for us to continue to offer that.
0: Yeah.
1: It's a much smaller example, but it's an example of internal efforts for fundraising. And that's what the promotional products program was for them, was a fundraising tool. But I think the reality was that it wasn't probably generating enough income past supporting itself, and maybe sounds like it got even under that.
0: Yeah.
1: And of course people are buying less because they can't afford it. So you can't blame them. I feel really bad for this staff that would lose their jobs. I hope the mission could find a way, maybe realigning other staff hours to help accommodate them. I don't know if that's doable. It's just a thought of mine. Or I've had thoughts, maybe some bigger printing companies in Windsor might have little openings that they can take in some part-time
0: Yeah. Yeah. I'm going to reach out to one. I'm definitely going to reach out to one, somebody that I think makes a huge difference in this community. And, and we'll see how that plays out. And we will follow up, obviously, if they did reach out for funding as well. So there's a couple people that we're going to reach out to this afternoon
1: just to see
0: if maybe we can help out in this situation. But when it comes to street help here, when it comes to you, like, how are you doing? If we can just kind of be real here, and when it comes to finances, and as you mentioned, you're up about 200 people from last year at this time. Like, how are you doing? Is there worry that you might have to make cuts and different things like that?
1: You know, for the last two and a half decades, we've survived without any government money at all on any level. They don't give us anything. We've relied solely on the folks in our community, businesses, service clubs,

0: we're stretched very thin. We're always hoping, are we going to have enough money to keep the payroll going for those few, to keep the groceries that we need to feed so many people. So we can be feeding up to 500 people in a day. And you calculate some of that, because some of our people, they bring in their own takeout containers. We fill them with food for them to bring home to their families. So that's part of what we do, where I can say we kind of food bank in that sense, but not bags of groceries.
1: You're going to be okay, though, Christine?
0: Pardon me?
1: You're going to be okay, though? Like, Street Help is going to be okay?
0: Well, we're limping along.
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4: From the National Newsroom of the Canadian Press, I'm Lisa Laporte. Prime Minister Mark Carney says his focus on building international relationships is part of the answer to renewed threats from Russia. Carney met with Norwegian Prime Minister Jonas Gahr Støre in Ottawa today as he courts deeper ties with the Nordic country. The two were asked about warnings from Poland's prime minister about Russia possibly increasing drone attacks on other NATO countries. Støre says those warnings should be taken seriously, while Carney agreed. The fall session of Parliament is set to resume tomorrow after a three-month break.
5: The trade war with the United States and Prime Minister Mark Carney's move to formalize closer ties with the European Union will be top of mind. A political science professor at McGill University says public opinion backs Carney's approach to both. But he says the Liberals could be vulnerable on the issue of affordability as the Conservatives sharpen attacks over the cost of living. Carney is fresh off a visit to Europe, where the European Commission president opened the door to Canada becoming the first associate member of the EU. But that move could also further complicate Canada's fractured relationship with the United States after U.S. President Donald Trump said it could be a hostile act. Naira Ahmed, The Canadian Press.
4: Conservative leader Pierre Poilievre told a Brantford, Ontario rally today Canada will never be part of the European Union as Prime Minister Carney pursues deeper ties with Europe amid a trade war with the U.S.
6: We will never be the 51st state of the U.S., but we will also never be the 28th state of the European Union. We're Canadians. Canadians first, Canadians always.
4: Carney has said the nature of the new arrangement has yet to be determined. Anti-ICE protesters quickly gathered at the scene today of a shooting involving immigration and customs enforcement officers in Austin. Local authorities say a man was in serious but stable condition after being shot by an ICE officer after a traffic stop. And director Michael Del Monte took home the prize for Best Canadian Short at the Toronto International Film Festival today for Fight Kid. Del Monte says he's glad the audience connected with his movie, which he hopes to soon turn into a feature.
7: You don't know whether an audience is going to laugh. You don't know what they're going to feel when you're making it. You just hope that your idea translates, you know, to them. And, you know, I think it did. I think people, you know, talking to them, they felt uncomfortable a little bit, but also, you know, inspired as well.
4: The film follows a father who places the burden of his aspirations on his son

0: as he pushes him into a high-stakes boxing match. This is the Canadian Press. In sports, Toronto leadoff hitter Brett Bateman reached base and scored three times as the Blue Jays beat the American League West leading Texas Rangers 7-2 to avoid a series sweep in the major leagues. Meantime, the Chicago White Sox kept pace in the American League Central, eliminating the Detroit Tigers from playoff contention with a rain-soaked 8-1 victory. The White Sox remained a game behind Cleveland in the division. They hold a three-game lead over Houston and Toronto for the third wildcard spot. Brianna Stewart scored a game-high 27 points with 8 rebounds and 4 assists as the New York Liberty beat the Toronto Tempo 106-69 today in the final home game of Toronto's WNBA season. And Belgian Remco Evenepoel set a record today by winning the men's elite individual time trial at the Road World Championships in Montreal for a fourth straight year. From the Canadian Press, I'm Lisa Laporte.
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7: And now the forecast from the AM 800 Weather Center. Windy and a low 13 or 55 overnight under a partly cloudy sky. A 30% chance of showers as well. Looking ahead to your Monday, a mix of sun and cloud to start the day, then becoming cloudy in the morning, high 20 or 68. Monday evening, clouds, 30% chance of showers, 13 or 55. Tuesday, cloudy, slight chance of showers, 17 or 63. And Wednesday, clouds, 40% chance of showers, 16 or 61.
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9: In the coming hour, your car may be selling you out. The treatments for arthritis knee pain that works for patients, dealing with what science says is the second most traumatic experience you could ever have, losing your job. And what was Buzz Lightyear's name originally supposed to be? Hell's Kitchen is a famous New York neighborhood. It's also the name of a musical currently playing in Toronto. The show features the music of Alicia Keys, and it's based on much of her experiences growing up and becoming a famous musician. John Avery Worrell is one of the leads. John Avery Worrell joins us. He plays Nuck in the production, and it's very nice to meet you.
10: Absolutely. Lovely to be met. Nice to meet you as well.
9: What an interesting show. I mean, it's called Hell's Kitchen. It's featuring songs, obviously, by Alicia Keys. But how much is it her story?
10: It's loosely based. There are definitely some things that are dramatized or fictionalized for the sake of the story. But I think the core values are pretty consistent, especially you're like falling in love with music, falling in love for the first time, the back and forth, the push and pull between mother and daughter. You know, I think there are definitely, you know, especially the community element, you know, especially right outside the building, there are a lot of more so the core values that are pretty consistent, but definitely, you know, there's a mix between some things that are dramatized or fictionalized, of course.
9: For people unfamiliar with New York geography, give us a feel for Hell's Kitchen, not necessarily where it is, although that helps, but I mean,
10: yeah.
9: It's a much storied part of the city.
10: Yeah. It's definitely a much storied part of the city. And I think the show really reflects that, especially in the opening number of Gospel, where you get to see the people, you know, the bucket drummers outside, you know, people dancing around, walking down the street. You know what I mean? But I think, honestly, the show is honestly like a reduced version, like a compacted version of what Hell's Kitchen actually is like, because it's so much life that you can't fit it on one stage. So hopefully we can do a good job of at least bringing some piece of it to life.
9: And it's certainly looking at the choreography and knowing Alicia Keys' music, it's got a real urban feel about it.
10: Absolutely. There's a lot of different styles that have been incorporated, especially with the choreography through, thankfully, to Camille A. Brown, and our incredible ensemble through jazz, through contemporary, through hip-hop, street styles, breaking, and I think also the fact that we have so many different styles of dancers. You know, we have people who specialize across all different styles, all different genres, really, really create that communal, almost, I call it the stew pot, where it's just so many flavors, so many colors, so many ingredients that make one beautifully delicious concoction.
9: And of course, your character is the romantic partner or is romantically involved with Ali, but no, it's, I don't know if it's Romeo and Juliet, but let's just say not everybody approves.
10: You know, definitely not everybody approves. You know, we have our detractors, of course, you know, but it's the first love, man. As everyone can remember their first love, you know, it wasn't probably our most smooth of sails, you know, it was our most smooth sailing. So I think everyone's going to be able to really see themselves, you know, in that love story, because it's a lot of ups and downs. It's a lot of firsts, which means a lot of figuring out, a lot of failing, a lot of trying, a lot of learning, I would have to say.
9: I'm very curious, because I've read a lot about you, I've seen a lot of interviews about your journey into the show business, because you were homeschooled. And
10: I was.
9: Either you or your parents were looking for a way for you to be part of group activities. And normally, I guess for a young guy, that would be sports. But for you, it ended up being theater.
10: Yeah, candidly, I realized when I wasn't going to be 6'8" and go to the NBA, we had to try something else, honestly. I mean, serious, no, but I mean, I always loved sports, of course. Basketball was definitely my one, you know, it was my connection to my dad early. So I really, that was my initial pull to it. But the arts have always been something that kind of called to me. I started super early, around 8, thanks to my mom, because she had a best friend, Natasha Garcia, who ran a performing arts school. And like, you know, because I was homeschooled and didn't have a lot of social circles, my parents were really adamant about immersing me in other things. You know, my dad was just like, go to school, get good grades. But my mom was really, really adamant about me just having extracurricular things. And the arts was something that almost immediately I felt a pull and a connection. You know what I mean? It just made me feel good. You know, it made me feel good. It made me feel like this is something I can learn and eventually get good at. And I really like that feeling. And I think it kind of has kept me connected ever since.
9: And there was a lot of sacrifice involved in all of this. You had to travel quite often and quite far to be able to go to theater school. And your folks didn't have a lot of money.
10: No, not necessarily. I think that what I always appreciate is my parents at times sacrificed their own comforts for the sake of me and my sister, and especially myself early on, you know, with traveling, for literally starting GoFundMes to get me to LA for auditions, or, you know, taking less than, you know, in terms of, and on some of the housing things for summer camps or intensives or these different programs, because they were so, my parents had such a strong belief that I had the capacity and the ability to be successful, and I will be forever grateful, not indebted, but forever grateful to them for that sacrifice, because, you know, now it's yielded such dividend that I'm able to pay it back in so many ways and just continue to offer my thanks, because my parents really did, for lack of better words, lay themselves on the line for me physically. You know, of course, my mother, you know, birthing me, he would start the first sacrifice. But, you know, when it comes to my dreams, like, they have always put me and my sister first in that regard. And I'll be forever, forever grateful to them for that.
9: How exciting and amazing was it for you when this show landed in Atlanta and they could watch the fruits of your work, but also theirs?
10: There's no moment like being able to experience the fruits of a decade's worth of labor with your family. I mean, for the people who, they have seen every depressive episode, every tear, every question, every why, every quit. I mean, literally the year before I booked this job, I told my mother I was done. I literally told her I had the worst audition of my life. I won't say the show, but I had probably the worst audition of my life. You know what I mean? I sobbed for an hour in New York on the train back. And I told my mom, I said, I think I'm finished. And my mom, knowing me, you know, she was like, well, son, take a second, take a couple days. Cry about it. We're going to pray about it. We'll get together when you come home. You know, my parents really have many times pulled me back off the ledge in that regard, you know, in regards to just keeping going, because it can be a really grueling thing, you know, from the standpoint of, especially when you don't have a good relationship with rejection, which I haven't always had, you know what I mean? So I have to credit my parents for kind of keeping me on the rails, to be honest. You know what I mean? Because, and then seeing them being able to see me come full circle back home, to this crowd of thousands of people and be able to see mom and see her after the show and say, mom, we did it. We've made it. You know, and not that any one opportunity is the opportunity. You know what I mean? But to have that moment with my family, my extended family was there, my cousins, my uncles, my aunts. It was such a beautiful, almost weight off the shoulders, because it was like, now my parents can know the sacrifice was worth it. The journey was worth it. The trials, the tribulations were worth it.
9: I mentioned, of course, that it's the music of Alicia Keys, and in some respects, as you said, the story of Alicia Keys. I have to think then that you've had a chance to meet her.
10: Absolutely. It's definitely been one of the highlights of my year, personally. She's come around a few times. She's a beautiful spirit. I mean, literally, when I tell you the most soft-spoken yet, she takes up so much space. You know what I mean? She's a vocalist, so she, you know, she's not always talking on her chords, but she is so integral in terms of shaping the show. You know what I mean? Like, she came to tech and was really hands-on with just making sure the intention and the energy and the thought process behind each and every scene was there. You know what I mean? And I have to thank her for just being so in tune with the process, because you don't always get that with superstars. And we can say, you know, objectively that she is a superstar. She's a global superstar. So for her to be so involved on the ground floor, second time around, you know what I mean? Like, she did this with the Broadway company, and now to come back again with the First National, to be so hands-on, so boots on the ground while still remaining, literally, it feels like she floats on clouds when you see her. Like, to be so effortless yet so ingrained in the process. I mean, it's been a really cool example of what I would like to be like if I ever get to that level.
9: We're talking with John Avery Worrell, and the show is Hell's Kitchen. I'll let you go soon, but I wanted to ask you, there are multiple themes that the show touches on, including racial profiling, people of color and police, white privilege. But one of the major themes, to my eye, is mentorship and the idea of needing to have that person who encourages you and brings you along.
10: Yeah, absolutely. I mean, Miss Rosalind White, who plays our Miss Liza Jane, beautifully tells that story and then creates that narrative between this young lady and her first teacher, also one of her first African-American figures in her life, you know, that speaks to what it's like to be a young black woman in America, you know, especially in these turbulent climates. I think it's a really important relationship, like you said, mentorship. She bridges the gap between her and her mother at times, you know, and helps bridge that divide, you know, because sometimes kids, no matter if it's true or not, kids don't always want to hear what their parents have to say, because we're ignorant at times. You know what I mean? So Miss Liza Jane really does serve as what I would call a bridge between Allie and her ancestral roots, a bridge between Allie and her mother, and a bridge between Allie and music. And I think she, Miss Roz, does such a beautiful job of softly yet firmly bringing Allie along for the ride and showing her and shaping her in such a short 2.5 hour time span before her, you know, before the end of her arc. And it's a really beautiful story to watch from beginning to end.
9: Thanks a lot for this. Break a leg.
10: Absolutely. 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
9: 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He's appearing in Hell's Kitchen at the Ed Mirvish Theater in Toronto. Coming up, how car companies are monetizing you.
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9: Good morning, Carmi Levy.
10: Good morning, John Moore.
9: All right, so apparently our cars are spying on us. I mean, I kind of knew this because I will get emails from my car dealership because I'm on a lease, and it'll say, your car needs this, and it's only because my car ratted me out.
10: Well, my car's ratted me out too, so we're in this together. So The Verge did a deep dive on a number of investigations in recent years that have shown just how deep the automotive industry has gone in terms of building vehicles that collect information, and then the fact that they share them with third-party vendors, and they make a ton of money from it. So the Mozilla Foundation showed that all automakers have terrible privacy and security practices. It's impossible to know what you're getting into when you buy the vehicle, when you sign up for services like, say, OnStar. And in fact, General Motors was investigated by the FTC in the U.S. for 5 years over these practices. And it's Consumer Reports, same thing. Every single automaker that sells cars in the U.S. is doing this. And I think we can extrapolate that across to Canada as well, to the point that the U.S. government has introduced a couple of initiatives, one called the Driver Act, which is make it more transparent so that consumers know what they're getting into when they buy a car. And then something called the Freedom Car, which is the government would remove its requirements for driver assistance systems or ADAS and also data transmission. They wouldn't be, you wouldn't be forced to buy a car that has wireless transmission capability. So it would no longer be able to call the mothership, and it would no longer be able to warn you that, you know, you're it's time for service or something more. This is really insidious. And the amazing thing is most people who own a car have no idea that this is going on, despite the fact that they signed up for it.
9: Although when you're using a nav device or an app, that is giving up your location, but it's just anonymized. It's aggregated.
10: Oh, they say it is, but we've also seen examples where aggregated data can be reverse engineered to the point that it can re-identify you. And so nothing is perfect. Anything, any kind of connectivity includes a certain risk of exposure, a certain risk of your personal data falling into hands you probably don't want it to fall into.
9: All right, there's this very vigorous debate going on about AI and if it's developing a little too quickly. I was going through the Anthropic report that came out on the weekend, and it's fairly alarming. I mean, AI making AI, AI easily outpacing humans in many categories. But where are we in this business? It's the CEO of Anthropic, for example, who's pressing the panic button.
0: Yeah, so Dario Amodei is his name, and he's responding to a couple of ex-employees who basically left the company in disgust because they felt they weren't doing enough to prioritize safety over profitability, and they basically blew the whistle on the way out. And so there's been this sort of, you know, beehive of activity since then. Why is the industry not taking safety more seriously? So Amodei is proposing that that every company, all AI companies together, even in the middle of this competitive market, that they hit the brakes. They call it impose guardrails to pace the frontier, and that everyone work together to prioritize safety, bring in third-party evaluators into the companies to stand over the shoulders of the engineers and make sure that safety is priority, work with governments to bring in new laws and establish common safety standards. I mean, these are all good things, but let's be clear. Do we really think the industry is going to say, sure, let's, you know, we don't really care about profit anymore. Let's just work together to prioritize safety. Donald Trump, of course, saying he is not a fan of this. He's worried that China will use this as an opportunity to leapfrog the U.S. There is some truth in that. This is one mark this day in history. I sort of agree partially with him. But the truth of the matter is that the industry isn't going to do this. They're responding to these reports. But at the same time, the capitalist motive in insurers is probably never going to happen. So it makes them look good, but it ultimately doesn't change anything because, you know, let's remember, we live in a country, there is no AI legislation at this time. We're still waiting for it to be reintroduced.
9: Okay, so one of those AI platforms, Claude, users found ways around safeguards for bioweapons research. Is this the case study where the guy was trying to figure out how to make bird flu contagious?
0: That's included in that. And so, but there were multiple other instances where, they found five times, that, individuals using the Claude chatbot circumvented controls and tried to then cover up, that research. They believe that it includes individuals from Russia, China, and Iran. So, you know, countries that are our best friends. and they do say that they say there's no, absolute proof that they were using it explicitly to design a biological weapon. In other words, they can't prove that these were military operations or anything like that. And they also said the process of creating a vaccine is very much like the process of creating a biological weapon. So it could be legitimate research, but they've banned those accounts anyway, and they haven't shared sort of where they come from because they don't, at this point, don't have the proof. But it is concerning because it can look very much like an innocent piece of research, but it can be used for weaponized research as well.
9: Meanwhile, a lawyer using ChatGPT has been punished because he created documents that cited fake testimony from made-up witnesses.
0: Yeah, and when he got caught, so this is a New Mexico Supreme Court that held this guy's name is Stephen Ahrens. He's been a lawyer for 40 years. You would think he would know better, but he was handling the appeal of a murder conviction, and he basically fed testimony into a chatbot and then cut and pasted that into a brief that he filed with the court. It ended up being that witness testimony was made up. Citations were made up, lots of falsehoods, of course, it hallucinated. And he claimed to the court that he had no idea that AI was capable of doing this. And the court basically said, it's 2025. Really, do you think we're going to accept that testimony? So they banned him from going to the Supreme Court as the investigation continues. But it's another in a long line of cases where lawyers do stupid things with AI and then claim that they don't know that the technology sometimes gets things wrong. In this day and age, that just doesn't cut it.
9: Thank you, Carmi.
0: Thanks so much, John.
9: That's our tech expert, Carmi Levy. Celine Dion making her return to the stage the first time in 6 years, Saturday night in Paris. And no small number of people had come from out of country, including from here in Canada, to go and see her in Paris, or will go to see her in Paris. It's part of a residency. Tickets originally priced between $143 and $478, but a lot of fans paying more, with VIP packages and resale tickets going upwards of $1,600. And one of the big question marks, of course, was, how is her health? And she said this: there is one thing I can tell you in three words. I am well. I learned to live with this fragility. By living with it, I've learned to tame it, and I've made it my strength. Celine has been suffering from stiff person syndrome, which I think most of us had never heard of up until the time she was diagnosed and went public with it. And to be perfectly candid, I know people who know Celine, and there was one in particular who said, not that she was faking it, but that when she did a documentary a year ago, about 6 months before she was going to appear at the Olympics, they made it look like she could, well, she made it look, she said, I can't sing, and then she would sort of have this cackle and gasp. And then she had at one point a seizure where some assistants were more or less holding her down. And some people thought that was kind of being ginned up, so her appearance at the Paris Olympics would be even more epic, because it was an epic appearance. But anyway, you wish her well. You wish her well in her health and her return to the stage, and that's going to be happening. There's another 10 shows in the spring, but I think there's 16 shows, three a week, in Paris at the same venue, all sold out. Speaking of icons, boxing icon George Chevallo passing away on the weekend at the age of 89. And I was saying in the first half hour that there's kind of a special association. I guess anybody who is somebody on the Toronto scene in any capacity of sports, culture, media, is going to know each other and kind of travel in the same circles. But Chevallo, very much a part of the News Talk 1010 universe because of Ted Walishin, and Spider Jones. How could I forget Spider Jones? John Moore. Just want to say I like listening to your show. I like appearing on it too. At Chevallo, and also Tom Mihalik. Tom used to dress, I mean, not physically, but he would sell the suits to George Chevallo for his public appearances.
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9: Psychologists have ranked losing your job as the second most traumatic event in a person's life after losing their spouse. Financial expert Patty Lovett Reed has some thoughts on how to manage that.
8: So it's perhaps something that has happened to you. It's certainly something that has happened to people in my particular circle, and that's people losing their jobs, or as Robert Turner likes to say, future endeavored, because that always appears in the memos from here when somebody loses their job and they say, we wish them well in their future endeavors. Patty Lovett Reed has written a column full of advice for people who find themselves in this situation and joins us now. Good morning, Patty.
11: Hi, John. Good morning.
8: The first piece of advice you give is that you should say it out loud. I'm looking for work. Instead of being ashamed, as many people are when they lose their job, make sure that everybody knows about it.
11: Absolutely everyone. And I know it's easier said than done, but tell your friends, former colleagues, neighbors, clients, community. And, you know, don't be shy talking about the skills and the problem, the skills that you have, the problems you can solve, and even maybe what you're looking for. People can't help you if they don't know. And I don't know, you might be surprised. I actually was kind of surprised because when I was writing this article, I decided to see just how many jobs Canada has lost in 2026. And in fact, we haven't. We've had a job gain of 27,000 this year. And the unemployment rate at 6.4, back in December 2025, it was 6.8. But here's the issue. 24%, and we all know someone who is unemployed, is considered now long-term unemployed. That means they've been looking for work for at least 27 weeks. And that's a challenge. That's where it gets really difficult for someone.
8: You have some other pieces of advice, one of them being find out what people are going to find if they Google you.
11: I do know a few individuals who are frustrated and they're angry and they haven't done an audit on their digital first impression. Google yourself. Look at your LinkedIn profile. And by the way, I do think you should be on LinkedIn. Public posts, photographs, comments, privacy setting. Look at it through the eyes of a potential employer. Make sure, and it may be fine. You may be totally fine, but make sure your online presence really reflects who you are, how you want to be seen, almost positioning you for what comes next. I think it's absolutely critical in this environment.
8: And another item that you have is basically treat looking for a job like a job.
11: Yeah, I mean, it is a full-time job. And that means you don't need to do it 24/7. Put some structure around it and follow through. You know, I've often talked to people about building what we call a mini business plan. And when I say mini, I'm talking week to week. How many potential employers will you reach out to? You're not sending out thousands of resumes. Make them very targeted. Follow up. Ask for introductions. You know, people need to stay visible. They need to stay useful. To the extent that you can, volunteer, join a service group. Yesterday, I was speaking at the Rotary Club in Peterborough. The number of people that came up to me and said that, you know, they had been looking for a job, then they started to volunteer, and one thing led to another. Community organizations, professional associations. I mean, you got to give it time, and it's good to give back regardless. But, you know, excuse me, you know, losing your job doesn't take away your ability to contribute still to, you know, the economy as a whole.
8: Thanks a lot for this.
11: Thank you.
9: That's financial expert Patty Lovett Reed. Okay, so let's stick with money. Preet Banerjee has some thoughts on why consumer prices in Canada are actually doing better than in the U.S. in spite of the trade war.
4: Good morning, John.
8: So the latest figures are in, and in spite of the trade war, it seems some consumer prices are better in Canada than the U.S. The prediction was that prices on both sides of the border were going to go up, and they have apparently in Canada, but not by the same as the American prices.
4: Yeah, I think there's a couple of factors here. So the first is the tariffs are acting exactly as expected. They're a tax on the U.S. consumer. They were levied by the U.S. first. And so they're hit with the rising costs first. So part of the answer could be there's a data lag here because, you know, there's a sequence to how these tariffs were placed. We retaliated after having tariffs imposed. So it's driving up costs because not only does the U.S. have tariffs on Canadian exports, they've got tariffs on, I don't know, 180 countries around the world or something like that. So that is, in fact, having the intended impact, not intended by the administration, but intended by economists in terms of how tariffs work. The second is that the Canadian economy compared to the U.S. economy has been weaker for quite some time. And so when you take a look at the local market conditions, that's another factor as well. So it's not always the case that you just take one item that is being sold in the U.S., convert it for currency and see, well, that's what the price should be in Canada. You do have your local market dynamics. And so as more tariffs come on and off, things will change. But so far, there are a surprising number of items that are actually more expensive for Americans than Canadians, which means it pays a lot more to shop around now and do your research.
8: The CEO of Anthropic is calling for quote, pacing the frontier. I mean, he's just the latest person to say, you know, maybe we're moving too quickly on this whole artificial intelligence front. Here he is.
13: Government didn't build this technology. This company, this technology came from the private sector. And Anthropic, and I would hope other companies, have done everything we can to try to have legitimate oversight mechanisms. I think the government and the public needs to have a stake. And this is why we've supported regulation of the technology.
8: Yeah, okay. So, Preet, I mean, there's the guy behind possibly the most, what would one say, dangerous AI organizations saying, yeah, we need some rules here.
4: Yeah, this is pretty ground-shaking that this it's not just his announcement. It's the fact that the other AI leaders almost immediately said, yeah, yeah, we need to slow this down. That was what was unique about this call. And there are a number of theories as to why this could be. One is they've all realized, you know what? We cannot actually get the return on all the money that was invested in building out these $100 billion data centers around the world. And so we need an off-ramp to save face. So that's one theory. Another theory is that, they're calling for government to take a stake in some cases. Is that their way of saying, yeah, we need kind of a bailout in advance because this is not going the way that we think it is? Because if you are, you know, the leader of a company, you're in this very competitive environment, your valuations are sky high based on all this projected growth. And if you came out and said, yeah, we need to slow things down, that's really bad for your investors. For them to say something like this is really quite something.
8: Thanks a lot for this. Good to have you.
4: Thank you, John.
8: That is financial expert Preet Banerjee. Coming up, it turns out that Buzz Lightyear was not actually the first idea for the name of a beloved character in Toy Story.
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12: 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And Paul, it's been a while since we've talked to you. 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
29: And now the forecast from the AM 800 Weather Center. Partly cloudy overnight, slight chance of showers, windy low of 13 or 55. For your Monday ahead, a mix of sun and cloud to start the day, then becoming cloudy in the morning, up to 20 or 68. Clouds Monday evening, slight chance of showers, 13 or 55. Cloudy with a 30% chance of showers Tuesday, 17 or 63. And cloudy on Wednesday with a 40% chance of showers and a high 16 or 61.
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9: When it comes to health challenges, who better than the actual patients to weigh in on what works? Dr. Mitch Shulman joins us to talk medicine.
30: Good morning to you, sir.
8: Knee arthritis pain relief, and apparently they've done a survey or a study of about 10,000 patients about what works best for them. What does work best?
30: So this is reported in the PLOS 1, the Proceedings of the Library of Science 1. Lovely study. They pulled together 139 clinical trials, about 10,000 people. And whereas each of these trials didn't compare treatment 1 to treatment 2 to treatment 3 to treatment 4, by looking at a commonality, in other words, they compared it to a specific known pain scale, they were able to rank the forms of therapy for knee osteoarthritis. And they're looking at osteoarthritis, which was we used to call it a wear and tear disease. Basically, the cartilage gets worn down in between the two bones in your knee, actually the three bones in your knee, but we won't go there. And that's what causes the pain, tremendous pain, stiffness, disability. And they found that exercise and water, hydrotherapy, very, very helpful. By the way, the temperature of the water between 33.5 and 35.5, 92 to about 96 Fahrenheit. And the reason for that is it's warm enough for you to be able to do the exercise and be comfortable about it. So hydro exercise worked. Bracing worked very nicely. And then the last thing that seemed to work was exercise. And specifically exercises that enhanced strength and flexibility, like yoga, for example, although all exercise was good. There was some benefit from the laser therapies, the high energy and the low energy laser therapies. But those are the therapies, non-medication therapies. We're not talking about the use of anti-inflammatories like Advil or Motrin, ibuprofen. We're not talking about the use of acetaminophen, Tylenol, Addisol, and others. They're just looking at the non-medication therapies. And those were the three that seemed to rank the highest in terms of benefit for patients. Water, exercise, flexibility exercises and strengthening exercises such as yoga and walking and simple things like that, and bracing. Those are the ones that seem to offer the most benefit to people who are suffering from knee osteoarthritis.
8: Okay, I'm very curious about this next clinical research. Scientists had people eat tomato paste for 3 months. What happened?
30: They developed a real hatred for tomatoes. No. basically in a journal called Antioxidants, and they wanted to say, look, tomatoes are a very good source of lycopene. Lycopene is a specific antioxidant you'll find in watermelon and many other things, but one of its highest concentrations is in tomato paste. And so what they did was they had a very limited number of healthy adults between the ages of 40 and 55 eat a certain amount of tomato paste every day for about a month. Then go off, for 3 months rather, go off, and then go on to a diet which was low in lycopene. And what they're really trying to prove was, does lycopene seem to make a difference in terms of how your brain works? In other words, your cognitive function, and Basically, the connections that were going on inside your brain. And so they did these tests to show how you were thinking. They did a functional MRI to look at the functioning of the different parts of the brain. And guess what? Lo and behold, the tomato paste did seem to improve their thinking, did seem to do good things to their brain. Is it the lycopene? Who knows? The problem with a test like this is you knew if you were taking the tomato paste, right? It was fairly obvious. And so rather than testing the lycopene theory, what they're basically testing is this a useful food to help people? And it is, and there's no reason not to believe in that. Don't forget the so-called Mediterranean diet that you and I have been talking about over and over and over again. Tomatoes can be a very good part of that diet. I think at the end of the day, I wouldn't necessarily start on a tomato paste regimen to improve my brain, but know that it's a good source of lycopene, and it's something that you may want to consider as a healthy part of a diet. Just be careful that the preparation doesn't have a lot of salt and other stuff in it.
8: Okay, and not a lot of time on the clock, but AI being used to look at Ozempic side effects, what did they find?
30: This is brilliant. Basically in Nature Health, and what they did was they used AI to track down Reddit posts, over 400,000 between May of 2019 and June of 2025, looking, that were mentioning either semaglutide, Ozempic and other names, or tirzepatide, Mounjaro and Zepbound. And they found when people were complaining, they complained mainly of tummy problems like nausea, fatigue, vomiting, constipation, diarrhea, but they also came across people talking about menstrual irregularities, hot flushes, chills, and they're wondering if by using something like AI to be able to go through such a vast amount of data, they might be able to get signals of potential side effects that need to be looked into. So it doesn't mean it's a proof, but certainly an option, an opening here, something to start thinking about. Maybe there is something to this. Maybe we need to look into it.
8: Thanks a lot, Dr. Mitch.
30: A pleasure. You have a great day.
8: That's our medical expert, Dr. Mitch Shulman. This week on Totally Useless Information with Nick and Roy, why did Gene Kelly make Debbie Reynolds do something while filming Singing in the Rain? And what was Toy Story's Buzz Lightyear's original name?
2: Okay, in the movie Singing in the Rain,
8: yes.
2: Debbie Reynolds, big, big star of her time.
5: Yeah, great dancer.
2: Debbie Reynolds was a movie actress. She was a movie star.
5: Mm-hmm.
2: But she was not a dancer. And Singing in the Rain required her to dance with one of the best at the time, which was Gene Kelly.
5: Right, of course.
2: Gene Kelly had been a dancer since he was born. He was an amazing dancer. And Debbie Reynolds had maybe 3 or 4 weeks to learn the dance parts. So when she gets to the set with Gene Kelly is so abrasive to her because he said, you can't dance. You're horrible. You're terrible. You missed a step. He just kept going on her to a point where by the second day, she hid under a desk and was sobbing, crying, trying to hide that she didn't have to go to the set. They had to convince her to go back on the set and convince Gene to lay off a little bit.
5: Wow. So you mentioned Debbie Reynolds, and right away I thought of her as a dancer. I didn't realize that she was not initially a dancer.
2: Known as a dancer originally, no. In fact, Singing of the Rain was tough for her. But then again, that was a great dance movie.
5: It was. I mean, again.
2: Kelly's part with the Singing in the Rain with the umbrella, I mean, that's so iconic, you know?
5: Again, listen, laugh, and learn. We even listen, laugh, and learn on our own show. Buzz Lightyear. Remember Buzz Lightyear from Toy Stories?
2: Okay. Now, being that you said this, I have to do this.
5: Okay.
2: I had my granddaughter this weekend.
5: Okay.
2: And my son, and we had like the family thing because it was pouring rain for like 2 days in Florida, which is odd.
5: Wow. Okay.
2: We watched Toy Story.
5: Oh.
2: 1 and 2.
5: All right.
2: And then during the week, I cleaned out a storage unit that we had and found my son's original Buzz Lightyear toy.
5: Oh.
2: Which we had inscribed his name on the foot of it, like Andy put his name.
5: Yeah.
2: And so we sent him a picture, and it's now in my granddaughter's room.
5: Oh, wow.
2: How cool is that?
5: That's fantastic.
2: Go ahead. Now go to your thing, because I had to say that. That was cool.
5: No, it was really cool. And you showed me a picture of your granddaughter. I mean, she's just beautiful, and she's growing, and she's just amazing.
2: I know every grandfather says that, but she's
5: No, but she really is. So did she like the movies, by the way?
2: She loved Toy Story. Loved it.
5: Well, Buzz
2: and
5: Light.
2: So did I watching it again. I thought it was great.
5: It was great.
2: Some of the adult comedic.
5: It was funny. The music was good. It was awesome. So Buzz Lightyear's original name in the early stages for development for the Toy Story was Lunar Larry.
2: But
5: the name was later changed to Buzz Lightyear, inspired by astronaut Buzz Aldrin.
9: 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My thanks also to Nick Miarano and Joe Cristiano for their work on the show. My name is John Moore. I hope we'll talk again soon.
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2: From the National Newsroom of the Canadian Press, I'm Lisa Laporte. Police in Belleville, Ontario are staying tight-lipped about a shooting that appears to have happened near a synagogue. A police statement says an officer encountered an individual in a mostly residential area earlier this evening. Both were taken to hospital after that interaction. It happened as people gathered at the Sons of Jacob Synagogue to mark Yom Kippur. Ontario Premier Doug Ford posted about the incident on X, saying he was disgusted by the shooting and stands with the Jewish community. Prime Minister Mark Carney met with Norwegian Prime Minister Jonas Gahr Støre in Ottawa today. The two leaders were asked about warnings from Poland's prime minister that Russia may be planning more drone attacks on other NATO countries. Støre says those warnings should be taken seriously.
3: We have in our open assessments of intelligence threats against Norway that there are real threats coming from hybrid activity, ranging all the way to potential sabotage.
2: Canada and Norway have both put support for Ukraine at the forefront of foreign policy amid Russia's 2014 and 2022 full-scale invasions. Global tensions will likely be front and center this week when world leaders gather for the United Nations General Assembly in New York. Here's ABC's Sonia Recon on security preparations.
4: Very tight security and a lot of NYPD presence. President Trump will be here at the UN on Tuesday, but tomorrow he is expected to meet with Mayor Zoran Mamdani. The two have met before at the White House. Tomorrow will be Trump's first visit as president to Gracie Mansion. He hasn't been there in years.
2: Prime Minister Mark Carney is set to attend as Parliament resumes session tomorrow following a three-month break. Carrie Lynn Findlay says she won't let an internal battle over her leadership of the BC Conservatives distract from the work people need from a strong opposition. She resigned as leader of the party today following weeks of upheaval in the official provincial opposition caucus. Her four-month tenure as Conservative leader was marked by infighting, firings, and defections by sitting legislators. And a video game-inspired movie blew all the others away at theaters this weekend.
5: Anybody order a kidney or liver, whatever this is, anybody.
6: Resident Evil from Sony Pictures earned $60 million in ticket sales in the U.S. and Canada to top all other films, according to studio estimates Sunday. That's the best for the video game-inspired franchise, of which there have been seven prior movies since 2002.
7: You're the Owen sisters.
8: Yeah, everyone we love dies.
6: Second was Practical Magic 2 with $12.2 million. Spider-Man Brand New Day was third, and The Odyssey fourth.
2: That was ABC's Chuck Sievertson. This is the Canadian Press. In sports, in Major League Baseball action, the Chicago White Sox kept pace in the American League Central, eliminating the Detroit Tigers from playoff contention with an 8-1 win. The White Sox remained a game behind Cleveland in the division. They hold a three-game lead over Houston and Toronto for the third wildcard spot. Earlier today, the Jays beat the American League West-leading Texas Rangers 7-2 to avoid a series sweep. The New York Liberty beat the Toronto Tempo 106-69 in Toronto's final home game of the WNBA season. In NFL action, the Seattle Seahawks beat the Arizona Cardinals

0: 31-7. The defending Super Bowl champs have won 10 straight over their NFC West rivals since 2022 and closed this one scoring the final 24 points. And the Dallas Cowboys beat the Washington Commanders 37-20. From the Canadian Press, I'm Lisa Laporte.
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5: And now the forecast from the AM 800 Weather Center. Windy and a low 13 or 55 overnight under a partly cloudy sky. A 30% chance of showers as well. Looking ahead to your Monday, a mix of sun and cloud to start the day, then becoming cloudy in the morning. High 20 or 68. Monday evening, clouds, 30% chance of showers, 13 or 55. Tuesday, cloudy, slight chance of showers, 17 or 63. And Wednesday, clouds, 40% chance of showers, 16 or 61.
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0: Thanks for inviting me into your home, your long-haul truck, RV, camper, taxi, your parents' well-appointed basement with the simulated wood paneling, electric fireplace, and the painting of dogs playing poker, your loft, that greasy spoon just off the interstate, and your cabin in the woods. Welcome to Coast AM, the very best in late-night talk radio. I'm Richard Serrett, and tonight this morning, I'm coming to you live from the home studio in Old Thornhill, just north of Toronto. What happens when a heavyweight boxing champion has a UFO encounter? Tonight, you're going to find out. David Nino Rodriguez spent years knocking out heavyweights for a living, but nothing he encountered inside the ring prepared him for what he says he witnessed near White Sands Missile Range in New Mexico. And what he saw eventually led him to a much more unsettling possibility. What if UFOs aren't coming from outer space? What if they're coming from somewhere else entirely? Another dimension, another realm, perhaps even the spiritual realm. For the next 2 hours, Nino and I are going to dive deep into his UFO experience and his belief that some of these mysterious objects may represent an intelligence that has been interacting with humanity for thousands of years. Could the beings we call aliens today be the same entities our ancestors called angels, demons, fallen angels, or gods? Could some UFO encounters actually be spiritual encounters? Are these intelligences observing us, influencing us, deceiving us? And if they're here, what do they want? We'll explore alleged portals, CERN, consciousness, ancient civilizations, catastrophic resets, spiritual warfare, and the possibility that humanity is confronting something it doesn't yet have the language to describe. Because maybe the greatest mystery isn't where UFOs come from, maybe it's who's behind them, and whether they've been here all along. Former heavyweight boxing champion and UFO experiencer David Nino Rodriguez joins me in hours 1 and 2. Then, imagine being 6 years old and coming face to face with a Sasquatch. Now imagine that encounter isn't the end of the story. It's the beginning of a relationship that lasts for the next 70 years. Tonight we're spending 2 hours with Arla Collette Williams, author of My Life with the Hairy People, who says Sasquatch have been part of her world since childhood. And Arla isn't talking about a distant figure crossing a logging road. She describes encounters with adults, encounters with Sasquatch children she calls the hairy kids, communication, pranks, families she says she's come to know over the years, and an ancient Sasquatch she calls Kashima, whom she says became a teacher. But that's only where this story begins, because Arla believes the Sasquatch mystery reaches far beyond the search for an undiscovered animal hiding in the forests of North America. She describes a world in which consciousness matters, where communication may happen without words, where Sasquatch can form relationships with human beings who approach them respectfully. And then there are the star people. Who are they? Where do they come from? What is their connection to humanity? And what, if anything, connects them to Sasquatch? Tonight we'll explore Arla's 7 decades of extraordinary experiences, what her grandmother knew about these beings long before the famous Patterson-Gimlin film, her encounters with Sasquatch families, mysterious vocalizations, the star people, Arcturians, strange plasma-like phenomena, and her belief that virtually anyone can begin experiencing this hidden world by changing the way they approach it. So maybe the question isn't simply, is Sasquatch real? Maybe we've been asking the wrong question. Maybe the question is, if they're real, what are they? Arla Collette Williams will be here with her remarkable story in hours 3 and 4. But first, a former heavyweight champion speaks out on UFOs. Welcome to the Audio Imaginarium. Come on in, weary traveler, hang your cloak on a peg, grab a stool, and come gather around the fire. There are stories to be told, and you are among friends. I'm Richard Serrett. And this is Coast to Coast AM. Why don't you stay a while?
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0: David Nino Rodriguez, boxing's most dangerous puncher, knows what it means to face something dangerous head on. Born in El Paso, Texas, Nino became a professional heavyweight boxer and one of the most devastating punchers in the division, compiling 37 victories, 35 by knockout, against just 2 defeats. Rodriguez captured the WBA, NABA, and WBC Mexican heavyweight championships along the way. But the fights that ultimately transformed him weren't confined to the boxing ring. Rodriguez survived a near-fatal knife attack, endured a profound personal struggle with depression, and eventually underwent a religious conversion that changed the trajectory of his life. He's the author of When the Lights Go Out, From Survivor to Champion, published in 2016. Today he's the host of Nino's Corner, where he's built a large audience exploring subjects conventional media often won't touch. His conversations have ranged from government secrecy and intelligence agencies to biblical prophecy, Christianity, UFOs, ancient mysteries, and alternative history. But there's another side to Nino's story. He's also a UFO experiencer. An encounter near New Mexico's White Sands missile range helped launch him down a rabbit hole that has led to an extraordinary possibility. Perhaps some UFOs aren't extraterrestrial spacecraft at all. Perhaps we're dealing with an intelligence that is interdimensional, spiritual, or something for which our modern vocabulary is completely inadequate. Could the beings we call aliens today be connected to the entities ancient people called angels, demons, fallen angels? Could something be interacting with humanity while deliberately concealing its true nature? And could the UFO mystery ultimately be part of a much older struggle between good and evil? Tonight, we're leaving politics outside the ring, and exploring the mysteries that have changed the way David Nino Rodriguez sees reality itself. David Nino Rodriguez, welcome to Coast AM. How are you?
14: Thank you for having me. I'm doing great. Thank you.
0: My great pleasure. And before we get anywhere near UFOs, I want to talk about the fighter. What was it about boxing that grabbed you in the first place?
14: It started off as, I was a very young child. I was 5 years old. I was picked on a lot. And, I was, basically thrown into the gym by my father at a very young age. He I was coming home with a busted lip, a black eye, things of that nature. And I was only 5 or 6 years old, but back then in the, 70s and 80s, right? You came home and you come home and the lights go on. And it was a completely different upbringing than it is today. Kids were given free rein to do what they want, which I think is absolutely just crazy. Crazy to think about that we were allowed to do the things we were doing back then. But, I would come home with a busted lip, a black eye, things like that. And he finally had enough and he said, you know, I know you're not continually falling off your bike. I'm taking you to the boxing gym. And that's what happened. He took me to the boxing gym and literally just left me there. And the boxing gyms even back then were not like today. They weren't these white collar, you know, workout gyms where people pay for classes. It was in the ghetto and, it was in the barrio and he left me there. And, that's where I learned how to fight. You know, that's how I learned how to stick up for myself. And I started developing, I would say the most, you know, one of the most vicious hooks, left hooks in boxing for sure. So that's where it all started for me.
0: 37 wins, 35 knockouts, many of those in the first round. When did you first realize I can really hurt people with these hands?
14: You know, I've always said, you know, you either go into boxing because you're hungry. It takes a lot more than athletic ability. You're either hungry or you have serious issues. I had serious issues. And so, for me, it was like, you know, I just I just possessed a power in both my hands and I started realizing that probably at a very young age, around 8 or 9, but really around 12 and 13, when I started really knocking out grown men, and I'm talking, you know, 200 plus, you know, football players and baseball players and athletes that would come to do summer camps at the gym where I was training at Rocky's, bar and gym. It was a bar and a gym. So it was a bar and had a gym in the back. And I had this unbelievable technique and power, and I was able to just put grown men on their backs. And it was a phenom. You know, it was like, I was like the local phenom. I was this kid that could just tap guys on the chin and bam, they were out. And it stayed with me my entire life. And that left hook never left me. My right hand was just as powerful. And, I just became this knockout, artist. And ultimately that was my downfall. I gotta be honest, because I think I neglected the complete art of boxing because I was just such a powerful puncher, that I never really, this is going to sound absolutely insane, but I never really learned how to conventionally box properly in the way that I should have. I was just a very explosive, dynamic combination puncher. And that just lasted my entire career until I finally just, you know, burnt out in my mid-30s and finally lost. And that was just, and that's a whole story. That's a whole nother story.
0: Right.
14: Right there, you know.
0: What would you say, just very quickly, the absolute high point of your boxing career, the night when you thought, this is exactly what I was born to do?
14: There was many, many fights. There was many fights, but probably the big one was when I was fighting on pay-per-view with Holyfield, on the co-main event of Holyfield. And I knocked out the 7-foot giant in the second round, and people knew it was a real deal. He was undefeated. I was undefeated. Both of us put our records on the line, and I put him out. You know, I took him out quite easily, to be honest with you. And I knew from there, and I think my success scared me. I think I was going through these guys so easily that it scared me. And that was my demise. That's what led to my demise.
0: Heavyweight boxing, I would imagine, can build up the ego pretty quickly. Did success ever cause you to lose sight of who you were?
14: Absolutely. Yeah. It made me lose sight in everything. I mean, I always stayed very close to God. I was raised, in a Catholic background. I was an altar boy. You know, I was raised in a Catholic school, but I was always a troublemaker. I always defied all the teacher's request and any kind of rule. I was kind of a bad kid. You know, I was always stepping over the line, testing authority. But I mean, for me, to be quite honest with you, it was, boxing was my saving grace. Without boxing, I probably would have ended up in prison. You know, and I mean this seriously. I probably would have been in prison or a criminal. You know, I dropped out of school at a very, you know, was a sophomore in high school, and I would have went a different direction, but boxing literally saved my life. It caused a lot of tragedy in my life towards the end, but it definitely saved me in my teens and 20s.
0: And then when the cheering stops, the lights go out, you know, the title of your book, and suddenly you're no longer Nino, the most dangerous puncher, Nino the heavyweight. Who are you then?
14: Ooh, let me tell you. That was the dark night of the soul. Like, when people talk about the dark night of the soul, boy, do I know what that means. And I hope I can help a lot of people with that, because my life got nuked. When my career ended and it was over and I had to hang the gloves up against my willing to at the time, it really affected me, and it sent me spiraling into a 10-year depression. But I knew it was coming. You know, I had my peak around 28 years old, 31 years old, and then after that is when, you know, I got knifed. I overdosed on drugs. 2011, I overdosed. I died twice in 2011. I'll just say that. I died twice. In February, after a fight, I went out, partied, overdosed on a lot of drugs, flatlined. They had to bring me back with a defibrillator, came back, won two more belts. And then in the end of that same year, December, was walking out of a bar, and some thugs came up behind me, or they surrounded me, and slipped my throat from my ear to my lip, lost over 2 pints of blood, fell down, and my friend got viciously stabbed with me, and I almost lost my life again. And at that point, I was 36-0, undefeated, against all doctors' requests, family, friends, telling me not to get back in the ring, you know, go see therapists, do this and that. Oh, I took 369 stitches in my face from my ear to my lip. 369.
0: Wow.
14: And I went back in the ring, got knocked out, and that's when it began. That's when the demons came out, and I had to really face myself and really think about what the hell I was going to do next. And that wasn't it. You know, so I went from 36-0 to now 36-1. I lost against Darnell Wilson, a guy that I should have beat. All by all means, he was a tune-up fight, but just my head wasn't clear. I wasn't emotionally there. I was a wreck. I was beating him on all cards. And then in the last 10 seconds of the last round, he caught me and knocked me cold, man, knocked me out. And props to him. Props to him, because he did what he was supposed to do, obviously. I come back for another return fight against everyone's wishes. You know, everyone's thinking I should seek therapy. I should, you know, I should get my drinking under control. I was drinking. I was doing drugs. I mean, nothing was stopping me. I was just a misguided missile, just rogue missile, just, went back into another fight, got knocked out again. So now I'm 36-2. And that's really where, my life started spiraling out of control, and, lost all bearings, lost all sight of who I was. I didn't even know who I was, to be quite honest with you. I've been doing this all my life, boxing all my life. I had no idea, zero idea of who I was. I literally was starting over as a baby in life. Like, that's where I started back from. I was basically starting all over as a baby.
0: What ultimately saved you? What prevented you from going over the cliff?
14: Well, I did go over the cliff. you know, for me, I fell into a very dark, dark and deep depression. I was fighting a lawsuit. I was, from my old team. I broke up with my old team. I had nothing I could do. I had no trade or skill that I thought of that I even wanted to do. I was broke. I was couch surfing. I was, literally went from hero to zero in no time, no time flat. I mean, just like that, hero to zero. And now I'm basically, suicidal, putting a gun to my head almost every night, basically, and every morning. And this lasted 10 years. Okay.
0: Oh,
14: so
0: my.
14: When people want to say about, you know, my, I felt like I was in a prison of hell for 10 years. And I'm not telling this story for people to, feel sorry for me. I'm hoping it reaches somebody that needs it and hopefully it helps them, because the one thing that I never lost sight in and I never lost faith in was God. And a lot of people will say, well, you know, Bible beater over here. No, I didn't read the Bible. I didn't go to church. I just knew that there was a greater, superior, presence, and, you know, that a super consciousness or an omnipresent force that I felt and I knew had bigger plans for me, but it was going to take me getting my act together and straightening up to achieve whatever God wanted me to do. And at that time, I just couldn't let the devil win. I had to somehow fight back. And so this entire time for 10 years, I'm getting DUIs. I'm going to jail. I'm getting out of jail. I'm getting another DUI. Waking up in jail, wondering how I even got there. Wondering if I killed somebody in a vehicle accident. I mean, it was literally the worst time of my life, those 10 years after boxing. But I never lost faith in God. I always knew I was going to come out of it somehow, some way. And that is what is so important, in my story.
0: It sounds like a living hell. 10 years you endured that. Very quickly, we're just rolling into a break here at the bottom of the hour. Do you think that boxing was preparing you for something beyond boxing, teaching you
14: Absolutely.
0: About fear and deception?
14: Absolutely. Boxing wasn't my path, which was hard for me to believe. You could have never told me anything different when I was coming up and I was a top prospect in the world. But now, hindsight's 20/20, it was preparing me for things much bigger.
0: When we come back, we're going to talk about your UFO encounter. David Nino Rodriguez, the most dangerous puncher, stays with us right here on Coast to Coast AM.

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11: And now the forecast from the AM 800 Weather Center. Partly cloudy overnight, slight chance of showers, windy low of 13 or 55. For your Monday ahead, a mix of sun and cloud to start the day, then becoming cloudy in the morning up to 20 or 68. Clouds Monday evening, slight chance of showers, 13 or 55. Cloudy with a 30% chance of showers Tuesday, 17 or 63. And cloudy on Wednesday with a 40% chance of showers and a high 16 or 61.
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1: Hey, welcome back. Mott the Hoople, All the Young Dudes. David Bowie wrote this one and handed it to Mott the Hoople when the band was reportedly on the verge of breaking up. Not a bad little rescue package. The Pentagon has just released another unresolved UAP video, and this one's a little different. Military sensors captured six spherical objects moving together over the Middle East in 2025, reportedly traveling around 480 miles an hour and repeatedly changing direction. Six objects moving together, changing course. The Pentagon says the footage isn't clear enough to determine their size, distance, or what they were actually, or what they actually were. And no, they're not saying extraterrestrials, but after analysis, they still can't identify them. So what was flying in formation over the Middle East at nearly 500 miles an hour? For now, officially, nobody knows. 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Stay because things just got weird. My guest is former heavyweight champion and UFO experiencer David Nino Rodriguez, and tonight we're talking UFOs, interdimensional beings, and the possibility that the phenomenon may be spiritual in nature. 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
1: Former heavyweight boxing champ David Nino Rodriguez is with us. And before we get to your encounter at White Sands Missile Range, or near White Sands, David, you just described in harrowing detail this 10 years of living hell that you endured, battling depression and alcoholism and drug abuse and surviving a knife attack. How did you eventually, you know, crawl back? How did you survive ultimately?
7: It took a leap of faith. You know, they say take a leap of faith and the net shall appear, right? So for me, it was finally taking that leap, and that was to quit alcohol and drugs. I mean, I had no promise things would get better. I had no guarantee, but I kept feeling this nudge in my soul, this voice saying, quit drinking. You have to quit drinking. And I kept feeling this and hearing it. And I was just like, man, I'm just getting started. You know, what are you talking about? You know, the night's just starting. Quit drinking. You know, I kept feeling this in my soul, and it got louder and louder and louder. And finally, I remember exactly where I was. It was in 2019, December 26th. I'm at a bar. Bunch of friends are there. I'm looking at them. They're about 5 years older than me. And then all of a sudden, it just dawned on me, where do you want to be in 5 years? And I looked at my friends, and I just saw them sloppy and intoxicated. And I looked at myself in the mirror that was behind the bar. It was at Lloyd's Pub. That's the name of the bar we were at, the local, you know, watering hole. And, you know, I'm looking at in the mirror at myself, and I'm just sweating and just double chin. I'm just looking heavy and just disgusting, and I just was not happy with what I saw. And I had a beer in one hand, and I had a tequila shot in the other. And I looked at it, and I go, if I don't stop right now, you will continue drinking like this, and you'll either be dead in prison or on the streets in 5 years. I just knew it. And I looked in the mirror, and I looked down at the beer, and I go, man, what have I got to lose? I go, if I go home and I pull the trigger, how could I ever face God and say, oh, I gave you a chance, when knowing I never, ever gave God a chance? And what would be giving God the chance? Quitting. You know, he's getting the crappy end of the deal, right? Quit drinking. And then I can say, and if things are still bad, then I can say I could pull the trigger. Then I can pull the trigger and know that I tried everything. So I looked down at the bar. I looked down at the beer and the shot, and I put it down. I didn't even touch it. And I said, okay, all right, I'm going to go for it. I'm going to give God a chance, and I'm out. And I just threw a peace sign to everybody, and they were kind of looking at me kind of confused. And I walked out of the bar, and I never went back. And that's going to be 7 years now. Never went back. And I'm completely sober. Wow. Since then. So my life changed drastically.
1: Okay. Yeah. I'll say. So take us back to your encounter near White Sands Missile Range. Where were you? Who was with you? What did you see?
7: So this is very important, because this is something that I've never talked about on the radio or on a podcast or anywhere, and it's basically just something that's untouched. No one talks about it. It's woo-woo. It's weird. It's crazy. There's really no place for it, right, except for Coast to Coast AM. And so if we're going to go down this rabbit hole, let me take you down there properly. So I have always told my mother when I was very, very young, 4 or 5 years old, that I would see visitors, and they laughed it off. But I would always run to her room and jump in bed with her. My parents at a very young age, scared out of my mind, and they'd have to go in my room and check for monsters. You know, what kids are always scared, you know, kids, complain about or they're scared of, right? You know, common, but I would vividly tell her these visitors are not. They're coming into my room and they're going through the walls. I would say things like that. And she would just look at me like, oh, Davey's imagination. But now looking back on these visitors, I remember there was always a young girl with them, And there was, two to three of these, what we would now call grays. And, they wouldn't come through any conventional way. They would just come through the walls. And I remember I would see them around my bed, and then next morning it would, these memories really didn't even start. I would run into my parents' room scared, after seeing something like this, but the next morning it would just be gone. I would forget it. And they didn't start really coming back into my memory until I was about in my 30s. I would say early 30s.
1: Through hypnosis or just a conscious memory?
7: No, I just started really remembering what they looked like and how I was visited more than once, more than twice. I don't remember if they had ill intent or whatever. I just remember they would scare me. So me being scared, I figured it had to be demonic, right? Because why would I have so much fear and terror? And there it was terror. And I very much remember that now that I'm older with everything. Like I said, hindsight's 20/20. So that's important to note. Okay. So just file that back. Before I got sober, I was with a girlfriend and we were driving through New Mexico. We were going to Ruidoso, and on the way to Ruidoso is Alamogordo, White Sands. And it's, if anyone knows the history of White Sands, the atomic bomb, the whole thing, there's a lot of, people say there's underground bases. There's all kinds of stuff in New Mexico, man, going up to Dulce, New Mexico, Philip Schneider. I mean, there's a lot of rich history, Roswell, the whole thing. And I'm from this area. This is where I grew up my entire life. So it was before I quit drinking. So that's also very important to note. Before I quit drinking, we were on our way up to Ruidoso, which obviously Alamogordo's on the way. We stop at a restaurant there. We eat and we're coming out of the restaurant and it's late. It's about 9 o'clock. Got to hit the road. We got about another hour and some change to get up to Ruidoso. Maybe less than that. And as we're coming out of the restaurant, I was like, wow. And I look at her and I say, I'll leave her name out. I said, look at that. And she goes, oh my gosh. She goes, what is that? And it looked beautiful. It was a clear, dark night. And all you see are these beautiful, like Christmas lights, it looked like, in the sky, changing color and disappearing. And another one would light up and then disappear. And another one would light up and disappear. And then there'd be 10 and then there'd be 100. And they were just spectacular. They were gorgeous. And I go, man, no one's going to believe me. I go, do you have your phone? She goes, no, I left it in the car. I go, well, I got mine. Let me try to pull it out and let me record this. No one's ever going to believe me. I pull my phone out, and right when I pointed at the sky, boom, they're gone. They're just gone. Mm-hmm. It's like they knew I was going to record them. It was a crazy, I looked at her going, you saw what I saw, correct? She goes, absolutely, I did. I go, you are my witness, correct? Yes. So we get in the truck, right? And I'm like, we're looking everywhere for him. We don't see him anymore. And it's about another 30 minutes we're driving. And then finally we're going up into the mountains of Ruidoso and we're driving. I mean, we're talking about it the whole time. I'm like, damn it. No one's ever going to believe I saw what I saw. And then all of a sudden, boom, there they are again, right in front of us. And this time we're kind of the only car on the road. And it's right above my truck, which is, we look in the sky now, obviously they're probably about 10,000 feet up, I would imagine.
1: Okay.
7: And we're looking at them. And once again, it's a cluster. It's a cluster of them. Amber, I would say the best way to explain the color was amber. Amber and white, dim shades of yellow, and then go.
1: Are they just
7: amber.
1: Hovering? Or are they moving around? Or are they just hovering, stationary?
7: Hovering, I guess you could say stationary, but they were turning off and then turning on in other parts of the sky. Like there was multiple, like what I guess you would call ships.
1: Right.
7: And so I pulled over, and we got out. And we just stared at them. I go, okay, now I'm not going to take out my phone because I don't want them to disappear. And I go, no. And she tells me, she goes, no, I don't, I don't, I don't, I think you were just imagining that. I think we can record them. She goes, let's try to get them on our phones. So I go, no, hold on. Let's look at this a little bit longer because it's beautiful. And they were right over my truck, about 10,000 feet high. And they're just making these amazing formations. And it was almost like they were dancing for us. Mm-hmm. And we were just looking at each other the whole time. I was like, this is amazing. This is absolutely.
1: Did you stop the car and get out at this point? Did you stop the car and get out?
7: We pulled over and got out and we're looking up. And then I go, okay, let's see if they'll let us record. And I took out my phone. She took out her phone and gone. Boom. They all turned off.
1: Again. Wow.
7: Yep. And at that point, we just sat there for a while. We put our phones down. We were hoping they'd come back. They never came back. We sat out there probably for another 20, maybe let's be realistic, 10 minutes maybe. And we just looked around and we were just looking at each other like, wow, this was just, nobody's ever going to believe us. We have no proof on this. So we get out, we get back in the car and my truck and we drive back. We could drive to Ridoso and we talked about it right here and there for as long as I knew her. Interesting thing though. Another thing people have to file back. When I met my wife, okay, this is years later. We were standing outside in Santa Fe and we had someone take a picture of us and I have the picture. There's two orbs above us and, above me and my wife outside of Santa Fe, New Mexico, and it's hovering over our hotel and they're symmetrical. And it's like one above her and one above me.
1: At night?
7: Yep, at night. White orbs.
1: White orbs, okay.
7: Yes, so reason I'm telling these stories, after I saw after I had that encounter with the first girl that I was with, it was shortly after that that I found the strength within myself, and I have no clue, I have no idea if it's connected or not. I don't know, but I just quit drinking. I believe it was months, just a few months after that. So if that happened in the summer of 2019, let's say, I can't remember if it was spring, summer, or early fall of 2019, I quit at the end, December 26th of 2019 drinking. So I don't know if there's a connection, but I do know that I started getting downloaded with a lot of information that I feel. I started having dreams of America. And I don't know when what point in time this is, but I started having a lot of dreams about civil unrest, a lot of dreams about civil chaos, of where the country was going, where it's headed. I don't know if it's still a timeline we're on. But I started having a lot of downloads and to the point that one time I was laying and see, this is something I cannot talk about on other podcasts or radio shows because they just don't allow that space, but I can on here. So I'm going to, there was a time I was laying in bed and this was after I saw those ships. I was laying in bed, shortly after I made the viral video that put me on the map for my podcasting, got millions of views when I was talking about adrenochrome and children. Celebrities that were doing this, you know, drinking that stuff, and it really hit home.
1: Pretty dark stuff. Yeah.
7: Dark ritualistic stuff. I made a video about it nonchalant. I didn't mean for it to go viral. I had no intention of that, but it did. And it was completely organic. It was nothing I tried to do. It really put me on the map for my podcasting and things like that, which happened organically. But, I remember I was laying in bed and, I started falling asleep. I was actually in my parents' house in my niece's room and I just was falling asleep on the bed. And all of a sudden I felt a jolt hit me through the core of my body and my eyes opened up. The ceiling fan turned on and started almost flying off the roof and the TV that hasn't worked in 10 years just turned on, push, everything turned on at once and my eyes opened up. And I remember I felt like, This was after the viral video. I just felt like I was cleaned of something. I can't explain it, but it was like a cleansing. And that happened in the room. And after that, right after that, just everything started happening super fast with my career and my life. Super, super fast.
1: When you're getting these downloads, are you just getting like images flashing in your head?
7: Images.
1: And are you writing these things down? Are you like in a journal or?
7: Yes, I've written a lot of them down. It's always of a time where in America, where there's some kind of strife and civil unrest, and it's a time that's coming. I firmly believe it's coming.
1: But you also, although you say you don't know if it's connected, it sounds like you suspect it also may have these downloads. You said cleansed you, like this may have led you to give up alcohol, given you the strength to give up alcohol.
7: Absolutely. Yeah, because I feel that I still believe, and that is why I question what these things are, and I believe they're interdimensional. I believe they're spiritual. I don't doubt that some of them come from other planets. I don't believe it's a propulsion system. I believe these are spiritual beings. I believe watchers or our guardians or our guides. And I do believe that in my opinion that I call it spiritual physics. They defy all physics here on Earth, but
1: they certainly do. David, sorry, I got to jump in here. Yeah. We're going to jump in here and take a timeout as we approach the top of the hour. David Nino Rodriguez stays with us right here on Coast to Coast AM.

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4: Best in 3, 2, and 1. From the National Newsroom of the Canadian Press, I'm Karen Rebo. The son of supermodel Cindy Crawford has died. A family rep says Presley Gerber died Sunday at the age of 27. Gerber died at a rehab facility, according to online records of the Los Angeles County Medical Examiner. The death was confirmed by a representative for Crawford and her husband, Randy Gerber. She added the family is asking for privacy during this very difficult and painful time. The Transportation Safety Board is investigating after two pilots were found dead near Regina.
5: A Manitoba-based flying school and air taxi provider says two of its pilots were found dead on Friday on a night flight from Regina to Steinbach, Manitoba. The president of Harv's Air says a search began after the aircraft did not arrive on schedule, noting that they are shocked and saddened by the tragedy. Both pilots had close ties to their fellow students and instructors, and the Transportation Safety Board has sent a crew to the area to determine the causes of death. Naira Ahmed, The Canadian Press.
4: After meeting with France's president, Emmanuel Macron, Sunday on the French island of Saint-Pierre and Miquelon off Newfoundland, Prime Minister Mark Carney returned to Ottawa and then hosted a meeting with Norwegian Prime Minister Jonas Gahr Støre. Carney was in Norway last March, the first sitting PM since 1980 to visit the Nordic country. That's when the two leaders pledged to advance collaboration in fields ranging from Arctic security to space, critical minerals, and energy. Carney says that cooperation continues on all fronts.
6: Our cooperation since we met in Norway has also led to the start of an unprecedented reinforcement of Canada's maritime capabilities. In the largest defense procurement in Canadian history, TKMS will build Canada's next fleet of submarines.
4: Støre's visit comes as Carney seeks closer ties with Europe, including potential associate membership in the European Union. Parliament is set to resume Monday after a three-month break, and with the trade war with the U.S. also top of mind. Carney will travel to New York on Monday for the United Nations General Assembly. New York City residents and visitors are bracing for street closures as all kinds of world leaders arrive for the UN General Assembly. Here's ABC's Sonia Rincon.
7: It's going to be chaotic in the mayhem, but we'll just muster through it.
8: The UN's neighbors are bracing for lockdowns and backups.
9: You have to plan a lot.
8: So does the NYPD and the Secret Service. President Trump addresses the General Assembly on Tuesday and meets with Ukrainian President Volodymyr Zelensky as the U.S. tries to broker a deal to de-escalate the fighting with Russia. The president will also meet with interim Venezuelan President Delcy Rodriguez.
4: On Monday, Trump is expected to meet with New York City Mayor Zoran Mamdani. This is the Canadian Press. In sports, the Toronto Blue Jays are back in action Monday night when they visit the Orioles in Baltimore for a three-game series. The Blue Jays avoided a three-game sweep against Texas with a 7-2 win over the Rangers Sunday afternoon. The Jays are three games back of the final American League wildcard spot with six regular season games left. The Cleveland Guardians beat the Athletics 1-0 to remain atop the AL Central. Cleveland has a narrow lead over the White Sox, who kept pace by eliminating the Detroit Tigers from playoff contention with a rain-soaked 8-1 win. In NFL action Sunday, Harrison Butker kicked two field goals in overtime, giving the Kansas City Chiefs a 33-30 victory over the Indianapolis Colts. Dak Prescott threw four touchdown passes to break Tony Romo's career franchise record, and the Dallas Cowboys beat Washington 37-20. The Commanders' Jaden Daniels dislocated the same left elbow he did last season. From the Canadian Press, I'm Karen Rebo.
10: It's a must-see event played by two golf teams that thrive on winning. A hungry international team versus a determined U.S. team.

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6: And now the forecast from the AM 800 Weather Center. Windy and a low 13 or 55 overnight under a partly cloudy sky. A 30% chance of showers as well. Looking ahead to your Monday, a mix of sun and cloud to start the day, then becoming cloudy in the morning. High 20 or 68. Monday evening, clouds, 30% chance of showers, 13 or 55. Tuesday, cloudy, slight chance of showers, 17 or 63. And Wednesday, clouds, 40% chance of showers, 16 or 61.
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1: Hey, welcome back. So great to be with you on a Sunday night, Monday morning. Van Morrison, Wild Night. Van actually cut an early version of this years before it finally surfaced on Tupelo Honey in 1971. So apparently that Wild Night took a while to arrive. Some of the people building and studying artificial intelligence are now asking a pretty unsettling question. What happens if we lose control of it? Researchers interviewed by NBC News warn that future self-improving AI could potentially hack security systems, manipulate political leaders, even interfere with military infrastructure. One researcher went so far as to describe a scenario in which a superhuman AI could effectively stage a coup against the government. And we may not need superintelligence for things to get dangerous. Experts say today's AI could already help bad actors with sophisticated biological research, while militaries are rapidly integrating AI into battlefield and command systems. Not everybody buys the doomsday scenario. Some researchers argue the extinction talk is wildly overblown or distracts us from problems AI is causing right now. So forget the Terminator for a moment. What happens when the machine becomes smarter than the people who are supposed to control it? 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We understand. So keep going with the official Coast to Coast AM YouTube channel, packed with fascinating interviews, unforgettable moments, and plenty more trips down the rabbit hole. 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More Coast, more Strange, whenever you want it. David Nino Rodriguez says his encounter near White Sands changed the way he looks at UFOs, and we're going back inside that experience next on Coast to Coast AM.
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1: David Nino Rodriguez stays with us, boxing most dangerous puncher and former heavyweight champion, WBA, NABA, and WBC Mexican heavyweight champion, and also the author of When the Lights Go Out, From Survivor to Champion, published in 2016, and today the host of a wildly successful YouTube channel, Nino's Corner. We'll tell you how to watch a little bit later. But right now we were talking about this strange incident as you're driving through the through New Mexico. You see these white lights. The sky lights up like a Christmas tree, and then you begin receiving these downloads in the middle of the night. You wake up and television is going haywire. The ceiling fan flying off, practically flying off. You're receiving all of this very dark information. Almost sounds like prophecy. I mean, you know, one of my favorite movies is Network, and this Howard Beale character who becomes, you know, he's receiving some sort of a transmission. Did you ever think at this point that you were losing your mind?
5: No, I felt very calm, and I felt very at peace with it. I wasn't scared. It was a strange thing. These visions I was having was, I want to say, I believe it was options. I believe it was alternate timelines. I think it was a future we're going to see at some point. That I don't think it's going to be as bad as people think. Okay. In other words, let me just stop myself for a second. Hold on. So what I think this is timeline convergence. I think it's alternate timelines. I think what I was witnessing, what I'm seeing in these visions is, which seems so out of just so wildly creative. It's not my imagination. I was having these real, not only dreams, but very real visions of a very chaotic environment, civil unrest in America. I saw things happening like the George Floyd riots, the BLM stuff, the civil unrest, the chaos that we've already seen. I've seen all this already. And I am telling you, there's more to come. How bad is this going to get? I don't believe it's going to be as bad as it was initially supposed to get, but I do believe that, we are coming into a timeline convergence, and, we are going into a better future. I think humanity is going into a much better place, a golden age, as some people would say, but I think it's going to be a very, very bumpy road. And I think it could start around November. But yeah, I've had these visions for a while, and I do believe it's almost prophetic. I mean, I've never talked about this before, so this is the first time I've talked about this on your show.
1: Well, I'm honored that you're sharing it with us here. You think that these downloads and these visions were precipitated by your seeing these lights in the sky in New Mexico?
5: They only happened afterwards. That's all I can say. They only happened afterwards. And, that's why I've always felt this drive and this passion to do what I do. And I've really been lit on fire to do what I'm doing with my podcast and the shows. And, that's why I have such a drive to do what I'm doing, because, I feel like we can divert all of this. It doesn't have to be this bad. It doesn't have to get as bad as what I saw. And that is what is fueling me to do what I'm doing today.
1: So I want to go back to your childhood again, when you saw these entities coming through your bedroom wall. And in one case, there was a little girl with them, or a female humanoid, perhaps. I don't know. And you felt, because of that fear, you sense that what you were witnessing then was demonic. Is that somehow related to the lights in the sky and your downloads? I mean, are we talking about the flip side of the same thing?
5: I think it was something different, because, yeah, I remember them coming through the walls. They were very staticky, like a frequency, fading in and out. And I mean, I can remember that clearly. But the same thing in the sky, but I felt more awestruck by the lights in the sky, and I felt at peace. I didn't feel fear. I believe all of this is spiritual. I think we got this all wrong. I think we've got this all wrong. I think what this is, I think they reside outside of this matrix, outside of this dimension, and they're able to consciously peek into ours. I don't think they're, you know, these ships, they're flown consciously in my mind. And I believe that they are, you know, what they then called heavenly angels or demonic or demons, right? I think that's what they, I think this is purely spiritual. I think this is purely spiritual. And that's the feeling that I get. And I think the government is going to try to make us believe that this is not, that's not the case. That these are interplanetary, that they're coming from other galaxies, which could be maybe some of them, but from what I'm getting, I believe this is purely spiritual. And they're peeking into our reality, and they're using vehicles that defy all physics, because they're spiritual physics. Right. We will never be able to figure it out because it's completely spiritual.
1: So when we hear the term interdimensional, and maybe we're just parsing terms here, but I mean, interdimensional could mean another physical dimension. It could mean another plane of consciousness, or it could mean the spiritual realm. When you hear that term interdimensional, what do you think it is? I mean, you mentioned spiritual realm, but is it?
5: All of the above, what you just stated, I'm open to all of that, right? But I believe is, I believe that humanity is going through a shift right now, and I believe all eyes on us. It's a spiritual battle. It's a spiritual war for what direction we're going to go. And I think we're in the middle of it right now. Call it Armageddon, the apocalypse, whatever you want to say. I think we are now in it. And I think, and I believe, I mean, just ask anybody. You can ask anybody on the street. They'll tell you, yeah, this is the craziest time to be alive. Look what's happening. Everybody will agree with that. I mean, we're seeing things happen now in the last 3 years, 5 years that we could never have imagined. Look how AI is just all of a sudden taking over with, you know, no permission pass. No, just, I'm here. Thank you very much. All of a sudden the elephant in the room is right in front of all of us and just do it and stampeding. You know what I'm saying? It's like, it's unbelievable to see how fast this is advancing and kind of all of our heads are spinning and nobody.
1: Yeah, it does feel different. I mean, people have been talking about end times since, well, I would imagine, let's say, for example, in Russia in 1917, you know, when the Bolshevik Revolution started, I'm sure there were many people who thought this is the end of days. I'm sure when Constantinople fell to the Ottomans, people, you know, when was that? The 1400s, people were saying this is the end of days. But this, I mean, it does feel different this time. But I want to ask you about this idea of these spiritual entities or interdimensionals. And I think we're on the same page here, actually. I don't believe they're necessarily extraterrestrials either, but people will always come back to me and say, well, if they are non-physical, why do they need physical craft? I mean, is that, do they need to create a physical manifestation in order to enter our reality? Or why do spiritual entities need a machine?
5: I think it's, I think they materialize in this dimension and they can, dematerialize just as easy. I think we have garnered some of their technology. I do believe that there's a huge gray area. There's no possible way you could say it's either black or white, right? This is a massively gray area. And for me to sit here and tell anybody that I believe it's black and white is just ridiculous. Who am I to say that? I don't know. I think it's a massively gray area. I think, yes, they could be coming from other parts of the galaxy, other parts of the universe, but I do believe from what I've seen personally, just my experiences, this is spiritual. And the connection to me is spiritual. And I believe that, you know, if you see a lot of videos of these creatures or whatever you want to call them, they're able to almost be invisible. You know, a lot of people talk about the grays, the reptilians. They can materialize and dematerialize in our reality. How do you explain that? And yes, we would call it's either a very advanced technology, or simplest terms, you could just say, well, it's spiritual. But obviously they have something. They're coming from a different frequency. You know, best way to explain it is back in, you know, the 70s and 80s, when you were in your car, if people remember the radios back then, like people would get Coast to Coast AM, and you would it would blur with other channels, right, until you got the right frequency. Well, that's kind of what they do. They I think they're able to dial into our frequency and manifest themselves or materialize and then dematerialize. You know, and that's what I think all of this is about, and we can't seem to figure it out. And I think the government was getting ready to play this alien card where they're going to try to take us from the uppercase G, God, and make us believe that we were, you know, seated, and this is just my opinion, by the lowercase G, and they're going to play this elaborate alien card to where, you know, they come as our saviors and save us from World War III or some kind of apocalypse or Armageddon, and we look at them as our gods, when really, and I believe they could be the Nephilim or the Fallen, and it's all deception. It's all demons or these spiritual beings masquerading as aliens, and that's where my gut is taking me.
1: Yeah, I mean, even Jacques Vallée and others have pointed to similarities between modern UFO encounters, and then we have these older accounts of fairies and demons and supernatural beings. How do we account for people seem to have two kind of different or separate alien abduction experiences? One is absolutely a horror show. They're placed on some sort of an examining table. They're essentially, you know, prodded and tortured. And then others, people describe these, you know, wonderful experiences. In some cases, they claim to be healed after these encounters. So is that what we're talking about here? An angelic encounter and a demonic encounter both happening in our world at the same time?
5: I think that very much could be it. And I think the forces that be that control humanity are losing grip. And I believe, you know, these, you know, like CERN, I think was specifically made to open portals. You know, just look at the ceremonies, the rituals they've had, and for its opening ritual, the opening ceremony. I mean, there's too many things here that, you know, the elites do play with these things. They do have rituals. They are, you know, I had a guest on, Craig Lund, that talked to, you know, he wrote the book Silicone Satan. He talks about, he calls them almost fondly the Lucys, the Luciferians. It's a very real thing, you know, and these very top elitists are playing a different game, and they've been in control this entire time. And I think we need to wake up to that. And I think people are waking up to that. And I think, you know, this whole alien question is nothing more than part of the spiritual war. And I believe, and this is just my opinion, they are demonic entities, or some of them angelic, but the demonic ones are going to be masquerading as aliens. And I think we all need to be very aware of their deceit. Now, I'm not saying aliens don't exist. I'm not saying that. I'm just saying whatever the government's going to tell us is wrong.
1: You mentioned CERN. Did you see that video that was circulating on YouTube, supposedly showing a human sacrifice taking place, captured on someone's, I don't know, phone, right outside the CERN gates, as it were, at the entrance of CERN, some hooded figures stabbing someone. Now, some people claim it's a hoax. I don't know what to make of it. Have you seen that?
5: I have not seen that, but it does not surprise me. It doesn't surprise me. And these people are very dark. I mean, it's a very sick, sick world, and they have no regard for human life. And just to pivot for a second here, I think we are currently, they are in a race right now to take over humanity. And you ask, well, how are they doing that? AI. I think there's nothing more alien than AI. And I think they are building a digital prison right beneath our noses. And I believe AI is, I guess you could say, the alien, right? I mean, if you were alternate species or from another galaxy or even from another dimension or a spiritual demonic realm, whatever, the easiest way to take over humanity would do it right beneath their noses through AI. Data centers, flock cameras, the whole thing, everything they're building right now, super intelligence to match God. I'm telling you, this is, it's happening right beneath our noses right now. They are building this system, the beast system.
1: We're heading into the bottom of the hour break, and then we'll open up the phone lines and take questions and comments on the other side. Very, very quickly, when you were in the boxing world, looking back now, do you think you had encounters with demons?
5: Absolutely, 100% yes. 100% yes.
1: All right. David Nino Rodriguez stays with us. Again, questions and comments after the break, right here on Coast to Coast AM.

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8: And now the forecast from the AM 800 Weather Center. Partly cloudy overnight, slight chance of showers, windy low of 13 or 55. For your Monday ahead, a mix of sun and cloud to start the day, then becoming cloudy in the morning up to 20 or 68. Clouds Monday evening, slight chance of showers, 13 or 55. Cloudy with a 30% chance of showers Tuesday, 17 or 63. And cloudy on Wednesday with a 40% chance of showers and a high 16 or 61.
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1: Hey, welcome back. ELO, Do Ya? Before ELO made it famous, Jeff Lynne recorded Do Ya with his previous band, The Move. ELO's 1976 remake became the version everybody remembers. Say, here is one for the history books. There may be something hiding near King Tut's tomb. New radar and microgravity surveys have detected what researchers say could be underground tunnels about 30 meters from Tutankhamun's burial chamber. And here's where it gets interesting. Archaeologists have long wondered whether Queen Nefertiti's missing tomb might be hidden somewhere nearby. Now, nobody's claiming they've found her, not yet. They'll need physical access to know what's really down there. But after 3,300 years, the Valley of the Kings may still be keeping one very big secret. You can check out the rest of this story in the carousel up at coasttocoastam.com. And if you like where I take things when I'm behind the microphone, come with me a little farther down the rabbit hole on Richard Serrett's Strange Planet. 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Come redefine reality with me. My guest tonight fought heavyweights for a living. Now he's trying to understand an opponent we may not even be able to see. More of my conversation with David Nino Rodriguez, plus your calls, next on Coast to Coast AM.
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1: 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That was published back in 2016.
6: Amazon. Anyone can just go to Amazon and order a book there. Or if you go to the General's Tent on ninoscorner.tv, I think you get a copy, a signed copy as well. So,
1: and I want to give a plug out for your mom too, because I know you're caring for your elderly parents, and your mom wrote a book. How do we? What tell us about that briefly?
6: The Mexican Mix. Yeah. I'm suffering. Well, I am suffering. Both my parents have severe dementia. My mom has it very severe. They're in their last years, and my mom's what, 87. My dad's 91, and both bedridden, and so. Yeah, that was the last, real masterpiece, that was the final masterpiece, I guess you could say. She wrote that about 5 years ago, I want to say. I could be wrong, 5-6 years ago, but, it's on Amazon as well, the Mexican Mix.
1: The Mexican Mix. All right. Are you still receiving downloads, as far as you can tell, from these entities?
6: Not that I can tell. This has just been the last, this happened around 2019 to 2021. And that was the real high strangeness for me. I wouldn't say fizzled out. I just got into my groove. I got into my flow, and things kind of tapered down a lot. So, from 2019 to 2021, it was really strange, a really strange time for me when my life was changing, and I felt like it was like a, 2020. And I think a lot of people can relate to this, was like a portal year. For a lot of people, it either made people or broke people. And I was, one of the people that really, made my new life and career during that time.
1: All right. Let's go to the phones on the wild card line. Adam is in Pascagoula, Mississippi, the scene of a pretty famous abduction case. Adam, welcome to Coast AM. You're on the line with David Nino Rodriguez. Go ahead.
7: Hey, Rich. Hey, David. My question is, do you believe these data centers could be used by bad aliens to usher in the Antichrist false prophet system at the end of the Bible, and whatever else could be known about this? What are your thoughts?
6: Yeah, I don't see any. I'll be honest. A lot of people say, oh, this is, we're in a race with China, and it's, we got to get ahead of the ball. They always use China as the boogeyman. I think this, there's just nothing good can come out of this. I'm sorry. I don't want to be negative, but I mean, I believe when the Bible says, these times are coming, hello people. I think we're here, and I absolutely believe AI will be the mark of the beast. I do believe it's going to bring in the Antichrist. Yeah. I do feel that 100%.
1: Adam, thanks for the call.
6: I have a lot of people that go against me on that, but I just don't see anything good coming out of this. And the way they're building these so feverishly all over the place and using our precious resource, water, I don't know. I don't see anything good coming from this. And look how fast this stuff is developing, and how the speed in which it's just overtaking everything. It just started overtaking news anchors now. So, You know, your movie stars and all that, it's taking all the jobs. What are people going to be left to do? That's my question to everyone out there. What are you going to do? You have all this free time on your hands. Well, they're going to take your arts and arts and crafts as well. I mean, they're going to take your movie business. They're already writing music songs. I mean, how many AI artists are out there now? I mean, this is getting insane.
1: Let's go east of the Rockies. Jeff is in Michigan. Jeff, welcome to Coast. Go ahead.
8: Sir, my thought is this. Parallel worlds, most scientists now agree, they think pretty much they exist, multidimensional or however you want to say it. Now, it's up to our choices. When we make a choice here, it's not quite the same on a parallel world. It's a, you know, a different choice. So what I'm thinking is they've made different choices on these parallel worlds, and they're far more advanced than we are because they made better choices. And they may have even interacted with aliens or other entities, and I believe that they actually are coming to our dimension to influence us to make bad decisions so that they don't make the same decisions on their world, and so things go smooth for them while we suffer.
1: Interesting theory. What do you make of that, David?
6: Yeah, I mean, the universe is full of potentials, right? So I don't see how that, I think there's multiverses, timelines, with infinite potentials, you know, so each with the different choices that, different civilizations have made or whatever. I think that, you know, I think this planet has been through this song and dance many times before, and we're coming into the next, big choice, which is the Great Reset, and it's either we're either going to fail or make it through. And I think we're coming into that precipice within the next, I think, before 2030.
1: All right, let's go west of the Rockies. Mark is in Roseville, California. Good morning, Mark. Welcome to Coast.
11: Yeah, Mr. Rodriguez, I'm 100% behind you because I know a lot. The government knows, I was told in my garage, the government knows, but they have to lie about it.
1: You were told in your garage? Who was in the garage with you, Mark?
11: Yeah, by a family member that's high up in the things. And, anyway, it's a family member. And I was told, I showed them, and I said, here, put this in your office. And it's not allowed.
1: Put what in your office?
11: Photos of what I have.
1: That you have photos.
11: Everybody's been looking for.
1: All right.
11: I have a 50-second video of a rare event. And just recently, my son blew up the video, the pictures, and they're clear pictures of two objects that came from space. They're not drones. It's not an aircraft, an Airbus. They are UFO UAPs. And I sent the photos to Tom Danheiser to Coast.
1: All right. Well, we'll have a look at those, and maybe they'll land up on the Coast website. Marky, thanks for that. David, we were talking about timelines earlier, and then we were also talking about CERN and this Hadron Collider. And a couple of weeks ago when I was on Coast on a Friday night and I was talking about the Mandela effect, and yes, we were having some fun with it, but this idea that, so for example, the latest one is, for years I was under the impression that Anne Rice wrote a novel called Interview with a Vampire. And now if you go online and check it out, it says Interview with the Vampire. And I thought, no way. Serious question.
6: A vampire. I've always thought of it as with a vampire. Wow.
1: Yeah. Yeah. Go check it out on Google it right now. You'll see it. It's the movie and the book is Interview with the Vampire. And, you know, there are so many different examples of this. Do you think, this is a serious question, that that's what they're doing at CERN, that they are messing with the timeline?
6: I think it's a byproduct of whatever dimensions that they're blurring or opening up portals. Yeah, I think it's definitely a byproduct of it. I think that's some of the ramifications. I mean, I remember just the Snow White, right? Mirror, mirror on the wall. Now they're saying magic mirror on the wall. I don't ever remember it being that. It's bizarro world, man. It's the Twilight Zone, what we're living in. And I think this is only going to pick up speed. I believe that novelty is just going to continue spiking, and all the visions that I had of civil unrest and all that, it's coming. And I think I'm not trying to be a doomsday or anything like that. I think it's just the natural evolution of all of this. It's like we're going through a bottleneck of time and space, and I think everything's just collapsing on itself. And, look how fast a year goes now. I mean, a month feels like a week. A week feels like a day, you know. I mean, just because we have so many more options within a 24-hour period now. Everyone's distracted on their phones. You got your computers. There's 100 different ways to order a coffee. I mean, there's just more choices within a condensed period of time. And when you really look at everything, it's racing towards this epoch of time. What it is, I don't know. Does it collapse on itself? I mean, where is it going to go? It's like we're in warp speed overdrive going where? That's my question. Where is this going? Because it's getting faster.
1: Yeah, we are, as humans, it's like we're living at the speed of light. And we experience, I think, we experience more in one day than our ancestors, let's say 100 years ago, in an entire lifetime.
6: 100%.
1: Yeah. And we're not.
6: Do you remember being bored as a child? I do. I don't think kids are bored anymore.
1: Summer went on forever. Summer went on after 2 weeks. I thought, I can't wait to get back to school.
6: Yep. I remember listening to the grandfather clock at my grandmother's house, laying there bored, listening to the air conditioner, nothing to do. And now kids have everything to do in a condensed period of time. In a 1 minute time frame, they do more than I did all day. You know,
1: exactly.
6: It's all on their phones, and it's unbelievable. It's crazy.
1: Lewis is in Pennsylvania. Lewis, good morning. Welcome to Coast.
12: Hello, Richard. Thank you for taking my call. I have a comment, a question for David. I'll listen off the air.
1: Go ahead.
6: Okay.
12: David, I really want to commend you, but somebody like yourself, a world-class athlete, let alone a heavyweight champion, you had that burning, burning fire, that competitive inside you. And so many people, when you're positioned, when it's time to go to another trade or another occupation, that fire, the thing that kept them going, the thing that you just can't quit. And a lot of people, it burns up, and it does them in. And it's so good to hear you come out the other side, okay? It's really great. But my question for you, David, is this. You know, let alone the Anthony Joshua against Tyson Fury, there's not one fight I'd pay to see today. What do you account for the total desolation of the heavyweight division, let alone boxing? Do you think it's CTE and mixed martial arts? Okay, I'll stop here. Thank you, Richard.
1: All right, great question, Lewis. What's happened to boxing?
6: It's a combination of a multitude of things, man. It's social media. The fighters are just not the same as they used to be. I was on the tail end social media really took off in 2008, 9, 10. And I was at the tail end. That's when my career was really ending. It was a different mentality, a different mindset back then, man. Fighters were just a different breed of animal. Now every Tom, Dick and Harry's a fighter. Every guy's a MMA fighter out of his garage. They're not anomaly. They're not an anomaly anymore. And social media has ruined everything. Everyone's, kind of got this silver spoon or this, they're lazy. They're just not the same type of breed of people they used to be. And not to mention, the talent pool is just lacking. I mean, fighters today, there's not as many people, you know, the fighters, there's not as many shows. I mean, back when I was fighting, there was hundreds of shows a year you could fight on and build your record and fight tough guys and come up. And now it's far and few between. It's just, you know, life has just got easier for so many people, and it's the world of instant gratification. So I think there's a lot of reasons, but, I'm with you on that. Besides Anthony Joshua and Tyson Fury, I don't really care to see any of them. And boxing is poorly promoted. And I think ultimately it's all going to go into the world of MMA anyway. And, there'll be hybrids, but I think boxing is kind of dying on the vine. It's just it's a different breed of fighter these days, man. They're just different, and I think they're going to continue to just get more and more spoiled and more lazy. It's just social media let's just call it what it is, the social media championship. Jake Paul kind of set the pace on that one.
1: All right, Lewis, great question. We're going to squeeze in one more quickly on the wild card line. Marianne is in Michigan. Marianne, you'll have to make it quick. Welcome to Coast. Good morning.
13: Okay. I just want to let him know that I believe everything he's saying about spirituality is happening. We have changed since the year 2000. They told us back in 1999 that we were going to end the world, remember? Fill your bathtub, do everything, get ready, because it's going to end. Well, the old world did end. And we are living in nothing but a world of spoiled Americans that don't know how to do anything right anymore. And I'm so sorry, because my father used to watch you guys boxing all the time when he was alive.
1: All right, Marianne, thank you for that. David, once again, how do we watch Nino's Corner?
6: That's it, Nino's Corner on YouTube and Rumble and ninoscorner.tv to subscribe to Fringe content.
1: And again, the book, When the Lights Go Out?
6: On Amazon.
1: Wow, what a pleasure speaking with you again, David. Thank you so much.
6: You got it, Richard. Thank you for having me.
1: All right, coming up. A woman who says she spent 70 years not just searching for Sasquatch, but communicating with them. Arla Collette Williams says they have families, personalities, even a connection to mysterious star people. Wait till you hear her story. Next on Coast to Coast AM.

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0: travel and absence from the House of Commons while dealing with major global issues. Carney said he met Sunday with France's president in Saint-Pierre-et-Miquelon and then with the Norwegian prime minister later in Ottawa instead of exercising and spending personal time with his family. He said he needs to divide his time between parliamentary domestic duties and international ones.
1: I think the important thing, and it is the nature of the job, is I can do both, and I need to do both.
0: Carney's international focus is continuing as Parliament reconvenes. His itinerary for Monday says Carney will attend question period in the afternoon before departing for New York for the United Nations General Assembly until Wednesday. A rebel group in Yemen called the Houthis are now claiming that virtually all of Yemen's land along its west coast, which borders the crucial shipping strait known as the Bab el-Mandeb, is in their control. As you enter the Red Sea from the Indian Ocean, there's about a 10-mile navigable channel that the Houthis now overlook. Here's former U.S. Marine Corps Colonel Steve Ganyard with ABC News.
2: Even though the Iranians may say, hey, please stop, the Houthis are looking out for their own interests. And until the war comes to some sort of a mutually agreeable ending between Saudi and the Houthis, this isn't going to stop, and that threat isn't going to stop, and global markets of all kinds, not just oil, are going to be roiled for a long time to come.
0: He says the Saudis have essentially been put on their back foot by this small band of rebels that has ballistic missiles. Carrie Lynn Findlay says she won't let an internal battle over her leadership of the BC Conservatives distract from the work that people need from a strong opposition. That said, Findlay resigned as leader of the party on Sunday following weeks of upheaval in the official provincial opposition caucus. Findlay says she will remain the party's candidate in an upcoming by-election as she works to win a seat in the legislature. Her four-month tenure as conservative leader was marked by infighting, firings, defections by sitting legislators, and the recent revelation that a private investigator was hired to look into her critics. The Conservative caucus now has just announced this morning that it has voted to recommend Lorne Dirksen as interim leader, and the party's board of directors has accepted the recommendation and passed a motion to appoint him. And Presley Gerber, the son of supermodel Cindy Crawford, has died at the age of 27. Medical examiner records show Gerber died Sunday at a rehab facility. The death was confirmed by a spokesperson for Crawford and her husband, Randy Gerber. This family rep says the family's asking for privacy. Presley was the older brother of model and actress Kaya Gerber. This is the Canadian Press. In sports, the Toronto Blue Jays are back in action Monday night when they visit the Orioles in Baltimore for a three-game series. The Blue Jays avoided a three-game sweep against Texas with a 7-2 win over the Rangers Sunday afternoon. The Jays are three games back of the final American League wildcard spot with six regular season games left. The Cleveland Guardians beat the Athletics 1-0 to remain atop the AL Central. Cleveland has a narrow lead over the White Sox, who kept pace by eliminating the Detroit Tigers from playoff contention with a rain-soaked 8-1 win. In NFL action Sunday, Harrison Butker kicked two field goals in overtime, giving the Kansas City Chiefs a 33-30 victory over the Indianapolis Colts. Dak Prescott threw four touchdown passes to break Tony Romo's career franchise record, and the Dallas Cowboys beat Washington 37-20. The Commanders' Jaden Daniels dislocated the same left elbow he did last season. From the Canadian Press, I'm Karen Rebo.
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7: And now the forecast from the AM 800 Weather Center. Windy and a low 13 or 55 overnight under a partly cloudy sky, a 30% chance of showers as well.

0: Well, looking ahead to your Monday, a mix of sun and cloud to start the day, then becoming cloudy in the morning, high 20 or 68. Monday evening, clouds, 30% chance of showers, 13 or 55. Tuesday, cloudy, slight chance of showers, 17 or 63. And Wednesday, clouds, 40% chance of showers, 16 or 61.
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1: Welcome back. Boz Skaggs, I got your number. Before Silk Degrees turned Boz Skaggs into a household name, he'd already spent years mixing blues, soul, and rock, including a stint with the Steve Miller Band. My next guest says Sasquatch has been part of her life since she was 6 years old. And after 70 years of encounters, Arla Collette Williams doesn't believe we're simply dealing with some elusive creature hiding in the woods. She says she's communicated with them, befriended them, even learned from them. And then there are the star people. And that's where things get really strange. That conversation, next on Coast to Coast AM.
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1: Arla Collette Williams has spent roughly 7 decades exploring one of North America's most enduring mysteries, Sasquatch. Her story began at just 6 years old when she says she experienced her first encounter. But what followed wasn't simply a lifetime of searching for Bigfoot. Arla describes something far more personal. Repeated physical encounters, communication and ongoing relationships with Sasquatch adults and children. She affectionately calls the hairy people and hairy kids. She says the knowledge stretches back through her own family. Her grandmother spoke about Sasquatch and even demonstrated their distinctive manner of walking in the early 1950s, years before the famous Patterson-Gimlin film. Arla's experiences eventually expanded beyond Sasquatch into encounters with what she calls star people and other unexplained entities, leading her to explore consciousness, intuition, communication, and the possibility that the mysteries being around us, mysterious beings around us, may be connected in ways we don't yet understand. She's the author of My Life with the Hairy People, a keynote speaker at conferences around the United States and British Columbia, and conducts workshops and gatherings intended to help others approach these phenomena respectfully and without fear. Her message is remarkably simple. Open your mind, shift your paradigm, approach with respect, and live through the heart. Arla, welcome to Coast AM. How are you?
4: I'm good. How are you?
1: Terrific. Thank you. It's great to have you here. I'm very excited about this conversation.
4: Thank you.
1: So you're 6 years old. You encounter a Sasquatch. Take me there. What happened?
4: I was at my grandmother's, and I was outside playing in the dirt, and I had sticks and rocks and flowers, and I was just sitting there making things. I would try to make little houses or just other random things, and I heard somebody walk up. Well, I thought it was my grandmother, but when I looked up, it wasn't my grandmother. It was a young, what I would call a hairy boy, you know, and that's what I thought when I looked at him. He was probably, you know, it's hard to gauge at that age and thinking on it, but probably 10 to 15 feet from me. And he just walked up, stood there, watched me. I watched him. After a bit, he turned around, walked back off. And at that point, I got up. I went in. I told my granny what I had seen. And I asked her, "What was that, Granny?" And she said to me, "What do you think it was?" And she let me think about it before she started talking to me about them.
1: Where, what part of the country did your grandmother live? Where did you see this hairy boy?
4: This was in Oklahoma, south of Tulsa, actually, was where she lived at the time.
1: And what do you remember about its face and its eyes, or his eyes?
4: Well, I remember her looking at him, you know, and thinking back on it, that's a hairy kid. Now, you know, I don't specifically remember at that time, you know, his eyes in particular. You know, I knew it was a boy and just that he was hairy.
1: And were you frightened, or did you somehow understand even then that you weren't in danger?
4: I wasn't frightened at all. I started running off to the woods when I was about 3 years old. It was hard for my mom to keep me, you know, where I wasn't trying to go off to the woods. I loved being outside. I would stay outside as long as she would let me. So, and the thing with my grandmother, I spent a good amount of time with my grandmother, and I was never taught to fear anything. You know, I was taught to be respectful of everything, and so fear did not even enter into that, and actually has never entered into it, as far as my being around them.
1: Right. And did it seem surprised to see you, or did you get the impression the hairy boy already knew you were there?
4: Yeah, he did know I was there. But, you know, when you're kids like that and you come face to face with another kid or a hairy kid, which he looked very much like, you know, I would look. He just had a lot of hair.
1: Most children would have been told they'd imagined it, but you're, as you say, your grandmother apparently already knew about these beings. What did she tell you?
4: Yeah, she, you know, through the years, she would talk to me about different things if I had questions. And she had her own experiences. She grew up in the Boston Mountains in Arkansas and was always off in the woods. She was either you know, walking or just playing in the woods, or she had a horse she could ride, and that's where she wanted to spend her time.
1: And what else did she tell you about these beings?
4: She always called them our neighbors. You know, these are our neighbors. There was never really a name that she used for them. And she just said they're our neighbors. And, you know, sometimes you see your neighbors and sometimes you don't. And there'll be times when you might talk to your neighbor, and then there'll be other times that, you know, you don't. Your neighbor's doing something or you're doing something. But she always said, if we have respect between us, there'll be no problems. And that was one of the things she taught me, was to be respectful to everything, you know, not just them.
1: And I believe you have a photograph from the early 1950s of your grandmother demonstrating the way Sasquatch walk. Now, this is important. This is years before the Patterson-Gimlin film. So what had she experienced?
4: Well, pretty much the same thing that I've experienced. She would be in the woods. They would be out there. Sometimes they would, you know, interact with each other, and sometimes it was just a matter of, you know, I know you're there. The thing that I do, and I've just always done this, is I don't go to the woods to see them. I go to the woods because I love being in the woods. And if I'm out there, and I know that they're there, or maybe if I just feel like they're there, I'll just say, hi guys, you know, like I would if I was going to talk to a neighbor I might have. There wasn't any difference in my mind growing up the way I did, that they weren't our neighbors. They just got to live in the woods and I had to live in a house.
1: And did your grandmother regard Sasquatch as animals or people or spirits or maybe something else?
4: They were definitely not considered an animal. They were a people like us. She didn't make, you know, a specific remark about what she thought they were. And in my mind, they were like us. They were just hairy.
1: So after that first encounter, again, you were 6 years old in Oklahoma. After that first encounter, when did you see one again?
4: Oh, shortly. That became a very normal thing for me growing up, especially. And I even remember a time, I think I was 15, I believe, and there had been a sighting, I guess is what you would call it. Someone had seen one down on the river. And my grandmother would have skinned me at the time if she had known I had done this, but there were some of us kids and we decided that we would go down to the river where the sighting had happened. And so it was after dark, of course, and we all got out. You had to walk down this little road to get to the river and go through a gate. And so I think there were five of us. And so we just took off down in the dark, following the road, and went over the gate and off down towards the river. And as we got towards the river, we heard them call. And at that point, everybody stopped and, you know, just kind of froze. And three of them took off running back towards the car. And the other one and I stood there for just a minute. And in my mind, I, you know, it's like I'm talking to them already, you know, not even thinking about anything like telepathy or what they call mind speak. I just immediately did it because I'd always done it. And then, you know, the other kid and I looked at each other and we looked at the three that had taken off and we were like, if we don't go now, we're going to get left and we're going to have to walk several miles to get back into town. So we took off. I did not tell my grandmother I'd done that. I felt really bad about that and felt that I had been very disrespectful. You know, even at that.
1: Sorry, disrespectful to the Sasquatch, to the hairy people because you left?
4: Yes. Yeah. Just being that away. I never did talk to those kids about what I knew either. So
1: you were communicating with them. Sorry, you were communicating with them telepathically at this point. What was involved in that communication? What were you saying?
4: Just that, you know, I'm sorry if we bothered you, you know, like I would have to a neighbor if some kids and I had gone over and tried to see what they were doing or, you know, doing things that was none of our business to do. And, you know, we just took off and met the other kids and then went back into town. But those kids never knew about my life with the hairy people. We were taught not to talk about it. We didn't talk about that in the public or just, you know, to just anybody. My grandmother and I talked. And we had cousins like that would, you know, maybe say, oh, I seen one off down somewhere, but it was not a topic of conversation with just anybody.
1: I can understand why. You and your grandmother, and you mentioned some cousins, you've had interactions, you've had relationships. 99.9% of the population will never see a Sasquatch. And yet you've seen numerous ones. You've had numerous encounters, relationships, and so forth. Is there something particular about you and your family? I don't know, your bloodline? What is it?
4: Well, it's pretty simple. Actually, it's that measure of respect that we have between us. From the very beginning, I was always respectful in the fact that I didn't go out and, you know, try to make something happen or any of those things. And of course, not talking about them was about being respectful to them. You know, the one thing that my grandmother talked about was if we have respect between us, there'll be no problems. And the one thing we did not want to do was to cause them problems. And you know yourself now that there are people everywhere with all kinds of equipment in all kinds of ways, you know, trying to find them. And that was just something that we were not going to do. We were not going to be a part of that disrespect.
1: How many individual Sasquatch do you believe you've come to know?
4: Well, there are five in what I call the immediate family. There are others, and I've hiked and primitive camped from coast to coast and into British Columbia, and I've had various interactions in all of those places pretty much. But there are five that are what I call the family.
1: And where are they located? I mean, which state?
4: Oklahoma.
1: Oklahoma again. Okay. Do you recognize individual personalities?
4: Oh, yes. Very definitely. They have their own ways, like we have our own ways. I have given them names just because that's, you know, that's what we do. We have to name things, and depending on circumstance or whatever, that's what I, you know, I address them. One of the young ones, a young male who I've had a lot of personal interaction with, I call him Indigo. And the reason I call him Indigo was because every time he would be around, there would be a little indigo bunting, a little bird. And so one day I was just walking, and there was an indigo bunting that just landed right in front of me on the ground. And I turned around and looked, and there was Indigo, and I just said, I'm going to call you Indigo.
1: All right, Arla, we're going to take a time out. We're approaching the bottom of the hour. We just saw an indigo bunting here in Thornhill today. Very rare. All right, Arla Collette Williams is with us. We're talking about the hairy people right here on Coast to Coast AM.

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12: And now the forecast from the AM 800 Weather Center. Partly cloudy overnight, slight chance of showers, windy low of 13 or 55. For your Monday ahead, a mix of sun and cloud to start the day, then becoming cloudy in the morning, up to 20 or 68. Clouds Monday evening, slight chance of showers, 13 or 55. Cloudy with a 30% chance of showers Tuesday, 17 or 63. And cloudy on Wednesday with a 40% chance of showers and a high 16 or 61.
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1: Hey, welcome back. Dave Edmunds, I hear you knocking. Edmunds recorded this 1950s R&B classic almost entirely by himself and took it all the way to number one in Britain in 1970. All right, this is a fun one. A family photo taken at Disneyland around 1968 has gone viral because one guy in the picture looks like he wandered in from about 2010. Modern-looking t-shirt, sunglasses, close-cropped fade, while everybody around him looks unmistakably, well, 60s. The woman who discovered the photo immediately thought, time traveler. Even her grandfather, who took the picture, agreed the guy looked strangely out of place. Now, skeptics point out that those sunglasses, even his camera bag, all existed in 1968. All right, fair enough. But take a look at the picture and tell me, does that guy look like he belongs in 1968? Check out the photo and the story in the In the News section up at coasttocoastam.com. Now here's the trouble with Coast to Coast AM. Sometimes 4 hours just isn't enough. 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
1: Arla Colette Williams stays with us, the author of My Life with the Hairy People, 70 years of encounters and relationships with Sasquatch or hairy people. Have you been interacting with the same Sasquatch families across generations?
14: I never thought about that. It's possible that could have been. I've never asked them. I never asked my grandmother that. It just wasn't something I thought about. You know, my life was pretty normal as far as them being a part of my life. So it wasn't like I had all these driving questions of where do they come from, you know, or any of that. It just never occurred to me. I just lived my life, like I said, in a normal way.
1: But after 70 years and you have relationships with these, you see them, you see the hairy kids grow up to be hairy people and presumably have offspring of their own. So, I mean, what I'm saying is you must have seen that multiple generations of these individuals or hairy people. You must have seen, you know, many generations of them.
14: Yes, that I have. And the particular family that I've interacted with, and this is not a habituation site, that has never entered into anything. If anyone's been changed, which is what a habituation is changing someone else, I'm the one that's changed. I'm the one that went deeper into understanding who I really am. And that is actually something that they help us with as well. There are many Indigenous stories about them helping humans and guiding us into living in a better way and being more respectful, actually.
1: The adults, adult males, for example, of the Sasquatch in Oklahoma, how tall are they?
14: Well, they're different heights. You know, I would say probably an average of maybe 10 foot.
1: Wow, 10 feet tall?
14: Yes, I know that sounds kind of crazy, but in the Camish Mountains here, I spend a lot of time in the mountains, and the tallest one I've ever seen, I did not see alone. There was someone else who saw him. He was 14 feet tall. Now, how I know he was 14 feet tall is I had walked down to the meadow and I was walking and I looked over to my side into the tree line and there he was. He was walking parallel to me and he went under a big limb on a tree. And so I was standing there looking at him. And one of the other people that was with us was coming to the meadow, and they were hollering at me that I needed to come back up to the cabin. And so I turned to look again, and he was gone. But I went back up to the cabin, and one of the other people that was at the cabin was upstairs out on a little balcony. And there was a big opening in those trees where this particular one was. And the other person that saw him as well said to me, "Do you know what was paralleling you? What was walking just inside the tree line?" And I said, "Well, yes, I saw him." And I said, "He was, went under this big limb and he stood there for a little bit and then he was gone when the other person, you know, came down to the meadow." And, so what we did was we went down to that tree and we measured how far it was from the ground up to that limb, and it was 14 feet.
1: Wow, 14 feet. Have you ever been close enough to physically touch one?
14: I've been touched many times through the years. The little ones are really good at doing that. And you know, if they're comfortable with you, they'll be up around you. Now, the interesting thing is I'm not the only one that has seen them either. And some of my family have seen them, but other people have seen them as well. So it's not like, you know, I'm seeing something in my mind that's there. No, they're there in the physical. They don't have to be in the physical either, but,
1: what does that mean? They don't have to be there in the physical. Are you saying that they're interdimensional?
14: Oh, definitely. I've known that since I was little, that they could just be there and not be there.
1: You've seen them flit in and out of our reality.
14: Yeah, yes. And it's actually not out of our reality. They're still there. You just don't see them. There's a vibrational change that goes on. And in that vibrational change, you can't see them.
1: Do they recognize you? I mean, and do they communicate with you? Do they know, do they call you by name? What do they say to you?
14: The only one that has ever called me by my name would have been Indigo, the young male. You know, it's not like you go out and have this conversation like we're having. Now, I can have that if I so choose, but the majority of the time, it's just an honoring or a connection that each other is there. I know, I think it was last summer, I spent a good amount of my time in a tent in the woods. Because I'd love to, not because I'm going to go see them. I just do it because I'd love to be in the woods. And I was, laying in my tent on my cot. I had all the windows open around it. You know, the netting was still on it at that time, but my foot was touching the netting of the big window, and I'm laying there just in a still, quiet place, and I feel something, a finger push on my toe, on the end of my toe. And, you know, I smiled, and then I looked, just took my head and kind of looked, and I got another push on my toe. And at that point, I put myself up on my elbows and looked, and there were two little figures there, one bigger than the other. And when I did that, they turned around and scooted off.
1: They were playing a prank on you.
14: Oh, my gosh. The hairy kids have pranked me so many times in my life. There's no way I could out-prank them, even if I tried.
1: You speak about an ancient Sasquatch named Kashima. Who is Kashima?
14: Kashima is, he would be like a grandfather teacher, not a blood grandfather, but a grandfather, in feeling. That's how I feel his energy. He's very grandfatherly. He has taught me a lot about them as well. And it, you know, he has helped me get through this whole thing of 17 years ago when I began to speak about them in public. And there were a lot of people who didn't like what I had to say. They were purely ape and it wasn't going to be any other way. And here I come into this. Nobody knows who I am. I don't know anybody else. And I began to share my stories from my life, and they didn't like it. Basically, I was called everything you can imagine, but that didn't matter to me. You know, I don't measure myself from anyone else, and what people think about me is purely their perception and actually has nothing to do with who I see myself as.
1: So, in other words, 17 years ago, when you start talking publicly about Sasquatch, you're talking about them being interdimensional, with the ability to communicate telepathically. And most people in the, let's call it the Bigfoot community, weren't prepared for that. They were still thinking these are some kind of, previously unknown or undiscovered mammal, some kind of an ape. So you're just coming at them like from left field. They weren't ready for that.
14: No, they weren't at all. And, you know, that was okay too. Everybody has a right to what they believe, and I'm not about to tell anyone what they should believe. I'm going to share my life. Right. I've never been about proving them. When I found out that there was a Bigfoot research group of people, I thought the person who told me about it was teasing me. And I had no idea it existed. And then I found out, of course, it did exist. But, you know, I'd known them all my life. So it wasn't even about proving them. It's right. Not my place to prove them. And
1: I want to get back to Kashima, this ancient Sasquatch. How did you first encounter him, and how did you know his name?
14: Okay. That's a long story. So I'll
1: give
14: just
1: me the
14: tell you.
1: Yeah, give me the short version.
14: Okay. When I found out that I would be talking in public about them, I just couldn't, you know, that was hard for me to grasp, but I took it that that's what I was supposed to do. And so on a Thursday, I was sitting out in the back in my swing, and I was playing my drum and just kind of in prayer. And I had bowed my head in prayer and was just sitting there in a meditative way, very quietly, and I heard someone walk up. And when I opened my eyes, he was standing there in front of me. And he looked at me and he said, "I am Kashima." And at that point, I was just overwhelmed with this sense of loving energy. And so I dropped my head once again, and I heard him walk off. And then he began to talk to me, sometimes in the physical and sometimes telepathically. And it's been that way ever since then.
1: And how does Sasquatch feel about people trying to take your photograph?
14: Well, the thing about the photograph is, you know, your motive for sure. Why are you doing this? But the other thing with getting photos of them, the vibrations around them are different. They are different vibrationally than a human is. And that plays into the factor of whether or not you know, you're going to get a good picture. Plus you've got the thing of, oh my gosh, I saw Sasquatch. I pull my phone up. I'm trying to get a picture and my hands are shaking, you know, and everything else. And you're not going to get a good photo. But what we do, if we do it in a good way and in a respectful way, then it's not that big of a deal. And at this point in time, it's really not that big of a deal because most people don't believe it's a real photo anyway. I mean, when I came into this, if people had a relatively clear photo, people said, oh, that's Photoshopped or that's CGI or whatever. And now someone could have a very good photo and people would say, oh, that's AI. So it's kind of a moot point even to try to get a photo now, because the majority of people are not going to believe that it's, you know, real anyway.
1: Yeah, now they've got plausible deniability. Yeah, you can take a photograph of me, but nobody's going to believe it anyway. That's a great point. I never thought of that. And this different vibrational rate that you mentioned, this different vibration that these Sasquatch have around them, that may explain why many of the pictures of them are sort of fuzzy. Anyway, when we come back, I want to delve further into not only Sasquatch, but also star people and what that connection is all about. Arla Collette Williams, My Life with the Hairy People. More of our conversation next on Coast to Coast AM.

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12: From the National Newsroom of the Canadian Press, I'm Karen Rebo. After meeting with France's president on French territory off Newfoundland Sunday, Prime Minister Mark Carney returned to Ottawa to host a meeting with Norwegian Prime Minister Jonas

0: EU, but for three decades has had a deal with the bloc that gives both sides free access to each other's markets for goods and services. Parliament is set to resume today after a three-month break. Carney clapped back at criticism about some prior absences from the House of Commons while dealing with major global issues. He said important legislation is on the way.
1: The core of our agenda is to build Canada strong. The next phase of that will be legislation we will introduce this week. We've given notice of this. The most, in our view, the most consequential economic legislation, certainly of this parliamentary session, arguably over the course of the next few years.
0: Carney says he will attend question period this afternoon before flying to New York City to attend the United Nations General Assembly. The BC Conservatives have a new interim leader this morning to replace Carrie Lynn Findlay, who resigned as party leader Sunday following weeks of upheaval in the official opposition caucus. The Conservative caucus has voted to recommend Lauren Dirksen as interim leader, and the party's board of directors has accepted that nod and passed a motion to appoint him to that post. Findlay's four-month tenure as leader was marked by infighting, firings, and defections by sitting legislators. In her statement of resignation, she said she will stay on as the Conservative candidate in this Saturday's by-election in Abbotsford, Mission, as she works to get a seat in the legislature. Montreal City Council is set to debate a proposed bylaw this week that could ban people from insulting municipal employees, including police officers.
2: If adopted, residents who insult city staff can face fines between $300 and $1,000 for a first offense. The draft bylaw's current wording would ban insults, harassment, threats, abuse, and intimidation, as well as offensive and aggressive behavior. It also includes provisions saying city employees could refuse to provide services to someone who misbehaves.
0: This is the Canadian Press. In sports, the Toronto Blue Jays are back in action Monday night when they visit the Orioles in Baltimore for a three-game series. The Blue Jays avoided a three-game sweep against Texas with a 7-2 win over the Rangers Sunday afternoon. The Jays are three games back of the final American League wildcard spot with six regular season games left. The Cleveland Guardians beat the Athletics 1-0 to remain atop the AL Central. Cleveland has a narrow lead over the White Sox, who kept pace by eliminating the Detroit Tigers from playoff contention with a rain-soaked 8-1 win. In NFL action Sunday, Harrison Butker kicked two field goals in overtime, giving the Kansas City Chiefs a 33-30 victory over the Indianapolis Colts. Dak Prescott threw four touchdown passes to break Tony Romo's career franchise record, and the Dallas Cowboys beat Washington 37-20. The Commanders' Jaden Daniels dislocated the same left elbow he did last season. From the Canadian Press, I'm Karen Rebo.
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4: And now the forecast from the AM 800 Weather Center. Windy and a low 13 or 55 overnight under a partly cloudy sky. A 30% chance of showers as well. Looking ahead to your Monday, a mix of sun and cloud to start the day, then becoming clear.

0: Cloudy in the morning, high 20 or 68. Monday evening, clouds, 30% chance of showers, 13 or 55. Tuesday, cloudy, slight chance of showers, 17 or 63. And Wednesday, clouds, 40% chance of showers, 16 or 61.
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1: Hey, the Stones went straight back to Motown for this one, covering the Temptations' 1966 smash hit on their 1974 album, It's Only Rock and Roll. Say, how would you feel about being operated on by a robot with no surgeon at the controls? DARPA is putting up $3.5 million to help develop autonomous robotic surgeons designed for battlefields, where wounded soldiers may not be able to reach a human surgeon in time. At first, these machines would work alongside doctors, but the ultimate goal is much bigger. Robots capable of assessing an injury, planning the operation, and performing complex trauma surgery on their own. And DARPA says the technology could eventually move beyond the battlefield into hospitals, disaster zones, and remote communities. So the question may soon be, would you trust a machine with a scalpel and your life? You can read more of this story in the news section up at coasttocoastam.com. And coming up on the next Coast to Coast AM with George Norrie, first, two legendary women, one remarkable mystery. Investigative author Mark Shaw uncovers a surprising connection between journalist Dorothy Kilgallen and missing aviation pioneer Amelia Earhart. What did Kilgallen know? Then, Jeffrey Simmons takes us inside the astonishing complexity of life and asks a provocative question. Can evolution alone really explain all of this? Or is there evidence of design? Two very different mysteries. Tonight on Coast to Coast AM with George Norrie. After 70 years of encounters, Arla Williams believes Sasquatch is far more mysterious than an undiscovered ape. So, what exactly are they? Perhaps we'll find out next on Coast to Coast AM.
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1: And we are back with Arla Collette Williams, the author of My Life with the Hairy People. So, Arla, if Sasquatch are not just mere flesh and bone or some previously undiscovered species of ape or some other humanoid, what exactly are they?
4: Well, they came here from someplace else. So that would make them star people as well. We all came here from somewhere else. And, you know, the reality of that is, where did we actually come from? We were put here, basically, in the beginning, if you're looking at it through a biblical standpoint, but they are star people as well. They do love this earth. They love this third dimension reality. They don't have to live it, but they love being a part of it.
1: And is that, so you're saying that, that Sasquatch are essentially extraterrestrial?
4: Yeah, they came here from someplace else.
1: Have they communicated to you this, or how did you come to know this?
4: Well, my grandmother talked about it as well as they have. Kashima's talked a lot about different aspects of this. I've never actually asked them, like, where are you from? You know, that's not an important thing to me. Now, Kashima did tell me that he had come from Shamuna, which is, I think, loosely the place of two moons. But as far as all of them, it's just not something I needed to know. And I think sometimes people get upset with me because there's a lot of things that for me are irrelevant for me to know. And, you know, I'm not trying to prove anything. I'm just sharing, you know, my experiences. I don't need to know.
1: But aren't you curious as to where they came from and how long they've been here?
4: Well, actually, no, I'm not curious as to where they came from. That's a human thing to always want to know, where did you come from? You know, in my life, I want to know, even with people, who are you now? You know, that's the person I want to know. We put so much emphasis on where we came from, as if it's going to be a measure of who we are. I was told as well that they didn't all come from the same place, that they had come from different, very similar environments. And I, no, I did not ask that question. It, like I said, that's irrelevant to me. You know, I like my relationship with them. And it doesn't matter to me in that relationship where they came from. And it's the same with people that I have a relationship with. Wherever they come from, that's okay, but it's not like that's going to have a big importance in my relationship with them.
1: How about how they got here or why they're here? Has that been communicated to you?
4: Well, there are many indigenous stories as well that tell you that they are here to help humans, to live in a better way, to be a better person. Excuse me. And what I've been told is they came here, to do that. Now, they were here before humans were, but they still were here to help humans. in many ways. They love the earth. They love, like I said, this 3D existence of how the earth is. And humans aren't very good stewards of the earth. And that's something that they can help us with, is to understand those things.
1: And it's been cited by a number of Sasquatch experiencers, let's say, researchers, that Sasquatch is often seen, not often, sometimes seen in the vicinity of a UAP or a UFO. What can you tell me about that? Is there a connection there?
4: Oh, there definitely is a connection. But if you go back to indigenous stories, there's many of them who talk about that the star people are relatives. And, I'm not talking like brother and sister as we see brother and sister, but that they are all connected. And it is the same with them and the Sasquatch people. There are many, many star people from different places who have been here on this earth for a very long time. And many of them, and many humans now, are connecting with them. And you talk about, well, disclosure. Well, all disclosure is going to do is tell you that the government knew this, some things. It's not really going to tell you who they are and, you know, what is their purpose in doing this. And from all my understanding, that they are here to help humanity and to help this earth as well. And it is when we open our mind, shift our paradigm, and open our heart that this whole reality opens to us. And there is so much more we know and understand when we can do that.
1: How do they intend to help humanity? Because again, so few people are privileged enough to not only see a Sasquatch, but to interact with them, even rarer still. How are they intending to help us?
4: They help us in many ways. They help us through stories, through indigenous stories. They help us to understand things, their teachings about them. In the last 17 years, there has been an explosion of people who are having contact with them. And 17 years ago on Facebook, there might have been a couple of groups where you could openly talk like I do. All of the other groups were pretty much a Gigantopithecus or relic hominid. But this has grown. People have opened up more to this. And as more people talk about them, that brings that awareness. So, you know, I know a lot of people. I am not special. I'm not the only one, you know, who has a connection with them. There are so many people that do. And in doing that, then our life as we live it does influence other people. It's not an intentional thing to influence others. But it is what happens when a person begins to change, and that affects all of humanity.
1: So just to be clear, are Sasquatch and star people two separate phenomenon, or are they the same?
4: Well, I guess that depends on what you mean by separate. They are their own beings. You can say species, but that's kind of a word that doesn't really describe how it is, but it is a word that humans understand. Because you've got all different kinds of star people as well. And so you've got all of these different ones who come from somewhere else, but who come to this earth to help us. And one of the things that people have done through the years, and you can point a finger at many different entities, if you want to call them that, as to why. Why have we been so afraid? Why do we fear Sasquatch? Number one is because you don't know their nature, how they really are. You go to YouTube and you listen to all these videos of people talking about them being monsters, trying to get into their house, and things like that. And I tell people all the time, you know, if they want to get in your house, they can get in your house. There, if they come up and rattle your doorknob, that's just something that they're doing. They're not trying to get into your house. If they wanted into your house, they would get into your house. And
1: but some people
4: do
1: report having encounters with Sasquatch that are not particularly nice, like aggressive behavior, for example. I mean, what do you say about that? Can Sasquatch get violent with humans?
4: I always tell people that they're big, they're hairy, and they're loud. And we don't understand their nature. Humans fear things that they don't understand or that are different than them. And that's been a big thing, you know, that I've tried to do, is to help people to begin to understand that. One of the things that Kashima had said to me was, do not put your thoughts as a human onto how we should be. So, and that's what we do. We look at something and that's scary because it's not acting like we're acting. And there's a quick story that I always use to illustrate that. I was in the Kamish Mountains camping, and we were sitting around the fire one night. There was a young man there. He and I had talked during the day. He told me that he didn't know who they really were, and he was afraid that they would hurt him. And so later that evening, that's around midnight, which I do a lot, I get up and walk off into the woods or down the road or whatever. And that particular night, I was walking down this one lane kind of sandy, rocky road. And as I walked away from the fire, he said, Miss Arla, can I go with you? And I said, sure, come on. So we were walking. We didn't have a flashlight. There was enough light to see, and especially the road. And so we were just walking, and we heard very heavy bipedal footsteps coming towards us and walking inside the tree line. And it got closer and closer, and at one point, it stopped. I stopped. I was just standing there listening to see if I would hear anything. And he asked me, he says, are you afraid? And I said, no, I'm not afraid. And he grabbed me, grabbed my arm and got up close to me. And he said, are you afraid? And I said, no, I'm not afraid. Are you afraid? And he grabbed my arm with his other hand and he said, yes, I don't know what it's going to do to me. So if you took a report, the very same incident, I get up from the fire, I walk down the road, I hear heavy bipedal footsteps coming towards me, I stop and I listen. His is, I get up from the fire, I walk down the road, we stop, this large thing is making heavy footsteps and is coming towards us, and I don't know what it's going to do to me. The very same.
1: About perspective. It's a matter of perspective.
4: Yeah, and understanding that, no, they're like us in ways and not like us in ways, which is what my grandmother taught me. There are things about them that are like us, and then there are things that are not like us. Now, will they push you if you're out? Yeah, they'll do that. But if they were such horrible monsters, there would, you know, people would be killed right and left, and but that's not happening. And yes, it could be very scary to have one come to your door and rattle your door if you don't understand their nature.
1: All right. Well, we're going to try and delve further into understanding their nature. On the other side, we're also going to open up the phone lines and take questions and comments for Arla Collette Williams, the author of My Life with the Hairy People. And we'll also discuss more about the Star People and the connection between the Star People and Sasquatch. My name is Richard Serrett. 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
10: And now the forecast from the AM 800 Weather Center. Partly cloudy overnight, slight chance of showers, windy low of 13 or 55. For your Monday ahead, a mix of sun and cloud to start the day, then becoming cloudy in the morning, up to 20 or 68. Clouds Monday evening, slight chance of showers, 13 or 55. Cloudy with a 30% chance of showers Tuesday, 17 or 63. And cloudy on Wednesday with a 40% chance of showers and a high 16 or 61.
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1: Hey there, welcome back. Here's a reminder that the moon is still changing. NASA has discovered a brand new crater that simply wasn't there 2 years ago. Sometime in 2024, an asteroid or comet, roughly the size of a 3 to 6 story building, slammed into the moon, blasting out a crater 720 feet across and 141 feet deep. And this wasn't some ancient impact we've only just noticed. Scientists compared the before and after pictures. The collision was so violent it disturbed the lunar surface for miles and created a 4-mile-wide cold spot around the crater. NASA says an impact this big may happen only once a century, and this one happened practically yesterday. Check out the rest of the story in the news section of at coasttocoastam.com. You've spent plenty of late nights listening to George Norrie explore the unexplained. Now you can watch him do it. Strange Universe with George Norrie goes after the really big questions: UFOs, consciousness, ancient mysteries, life after death, and what might be waiting just beyond what we think we know. 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Same George, bigger universe. 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
1: Arla, in addition to seeing and having relationships with Sasquatch, have you also encountered different types of star people?
14: Yes. There is a group that I am connected to.
7: They are from various places, and they are here primarily working with the elements of the earth, helping with the water and the land and the air and other things, helping to try and counteract what we're doing to those things. But they are also a part of helping to raise the consciousness of humanity. And there is an Arcturian who I am connected to. He has told me that I can call him Ishmael. He also let me know that they do not have to have names, but since I am a human, I can call him that so that I have a reference for him if I'm talking about him. And there are different things that he has brought forward in what they are doing for humanity within the earth as well. There is such a movement now to get back to nature. And that's such a healing thing for people as well. It's really a simple thing, but in connecting back to the elements, we begin to see our life in a different way. And, you know, a basic story is if you have a fire, let's say you're camping, you have a fire, everyone's sitting around the fire, you find yourself just gazing into the fire in a peaceful way, or you're having fun, people are laughing. And these are things that are very healing and actually help to raise the vibrations of those who are involved in this. And it works the same way with feeling the air that we breathe, which we consider wind, how good it feels if it's cold, if a warm wind blows, or if it's hot, if a cool breeze comes across, and how good it feels to just get in the water. And these are things that are helping people connect back to the essence, I guess, of who they are. And from everything that I've taught and been taught and believe, we are actually love. That is our vibration. And that is something that humanity is learning in this third dimensional world, which is a very basic world of what man perceives as good and bad, evil and not evil. When the truth is that those things only exist in this third dimension. And so that's something that the Star People and the Sasquatch are doing to help us.
1: Are the Arcturians and the Sasquatch, are they aware of each other?
7: Oh, very much so. All of these are aware of each other. It's not like, well, you know, we don't know you. That's the thing with them and the Sasquatch people. The Sasquatch people are still linked to each other cosmically, consciously. And so when you connect with one, when one, you know, becomes a part of what you're doing, all of them have that understanding of that.
1: All right, let's go to the phones. We're going to say hi to a first-time caller. Sean is in Las Vegas this morning. Sean, welcome to Coast AM. Good morning.
14: Hi, Richard. How are you?
1: Very well, thank you. Go ahead.
14: So my grasp on Sasquatch, I've had a few friends have encounters in different parts of the nation. But I don't think it's, I think it's a physical being. I don't think it's linked to
1: Why do you believe
14: type
1: that?
14: Of... Well, I believe that because I guess I would say it was physically there. It just didn't show up. It just, I can give you a couple of examples. A buddy of mine used to go up to, a large camp in towards the Redwood area in Northern California, and he stepped out of his tent, looked to his right, and he saw the creature, if you want to call it that. But he said it basically, it was the scariest moment in his life as far as how he felt. And it saw him, he saw him. And within seconds, this creature ran up a hill that is just not capable of a human to do.
1: All right.
14: And
1: thank you for that, Sean. Did you have any comment, Arla? His contention is that these are physical creatures.
7: They are flesh and blood. Yes, they can be both. And I totally understand what he's saying about his friend and it being terrifying. You know, like I said, they're big, they're hairy, and they're loud. And for so many people, they're a myth. They shouldn't be there. This being that looks like just should not be in their reality. And so that is scary. But they can be both. We can be both. And, it's understanding that you are right. They are flesh and blood, but they are just more than flesh and blood.
1: All right, Sean, thank you for that. Let's say hi to Linda in Washington State. Linda, good morning. Welcome to Coast. Go ahead.
15: Good morning, Richard. Thank you for getting me in. In Graham Hancock's book, Entangled, there were two girls that were trying to save race from one of the girls' ancient worlds and the other girl's modern world. They were trying to save these uglies, they called them, from being wiped out by an evil man named Jack, who was trying to rid their whole existence. And a blue lady from the stars told the girl from the modern world that they were the Neanderthals and that we had to come full circle with them in this modern world.
1: All right. Arla, what do you make of that theory that Sasquatch may be somehow related to the Neanderthals?
7: Well, you know, I can't say that they weren't at one point. Not all of them are, and it wouldn't be a bad thing if they were. So the thing about when we began to try to understand where they come from. Again, you know, we look for reasons. Now, I'm not negating this story at all. I don't know this story. But the one thing I don't do, no matter what someone tells me, I don't negate their stories or tell them that this story is not right. There becomes that reality factor in all of this. In life, we are co-creators of this reality that we're living in. And so each person may have a little different story than another person. And, you know, it, that doesn't negate the other person. It doesn't make one person right and the other person wrong. It's all an understanding of how everything is unfolding.
1: All right, Linda, thank you for the call. We're going to go west of the Rockies, and Ted is traveling in his big red truck. Ted, good morning. Welcome to Coast.
16: Good morning, Richard and Arlen. Richard, always aghast listening to your inquisitive hostiness. And, you know, this whole scenario is reminding me of I was able to shoot a commercial one time, Breathing Fire, for Barry Sonnenfeld, who was also the director of Men in Black. And I'm so reminded of the scene there where they're monitoring all the people from different places. I had a question for Arlen. Arlen, I'd really love to meet a Bigfoot or preferably Big T. Geographically, where would you recommend I go camping? And please keep me online as I'm talking to my phone.
1: All right, Ted, thank you. Drive safely. Arla, where's the best place to go to contact Sasquatch?
7: Well, pretty much anywhere is, but one of the things I do is just to tell people, look at sighting reports. That's going to tell you that they're in that area. I've worked with people in all around the United States and even in other countries, you know, with trying to make a connection. And so you find a place where you feel good about going there. You're going to enjoy yourself going there, whether or not you have an encounter or not. And like I said, you can look up sighting databases and see where, you know, someone's seen one or, you know, whatever. But the main thing, when you begin to go out and you're wanting to have this encounter, is to, when you go, be respectful. No matter where you're going to go, be respectful of the place around you. Open your mind to this. Shift your paradigm. And open your heart and just be you. And when you go, wherever you go, just be open to whatever, whether you hear what people call a stick snap or, you know, a tree knock or a howl or whatever. And just talk to them. I talk out loud to them. You know, you can telepath if that's something that you do. But I like to talk out loud to them. And, you know, so I would introduce myself. You know, hi, I'm Arla. And I'm here because. And they will know your heart when you're out there. They very well can read us and know what our intentions are. And it's all about where you are. You know, their vibrations are different than ours. So there are things that you can do to raise your vibrations, which is a simple thing, is to just look where you are this is so beautiful. Feel that beauty and open your heart up. Think about something that you really love and think about how that makes you feel, and then share that feeling with everything around you. This changes you when you do those things, and it makes it easier to connect with them or to have a sighting.
1: Ted, thank you for the call. Good luck on your Sasquatch encounter. Will Sasquatch appear to you in places we might not expect? For example, maybe in an urban setting or maybe inside your house?
7: Oh, yes. Yeah, very much so. The hairy kids are always messing around my house doing things. Of course, I live, you know, out in the woods too, but they can be anywhere they choose to be. They do not have to have a forest. I've talked to so many people across the United States, for sure, in deserts, in Kansas, in wheat growing and corn growing areas. They are there too, and people are seeing them. Some people are having a connection with them. So they can be as interdimensional any place they want to be.
1: Arla, great speaking with you again, tonight rather. Thank you so much for this. For George Norrie, George Knapp, Connie Willis, Lisa Garr, Rich Barra, Ryan Recker, Tom Danheiser, Dan Galani, Gina Salvati, Michael Cozio, Donna Walker, and Lex Lonehood, I'm Richard Serrett. Thank you for your ears and your voices, your beautiful voices. Until next time, so long for now.
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30: Fourteen degrees in Windsor, Essex, a mix of sun and cloud for today with gusty northeast wind and a high of 18, 64 Fahrenheit. I'm Paul McDonald, AM 800 News. Coming up, a rise in crashes at Windsor's most dangerous intersections and MPs return to Ottawa. But first, Ontario's police watchdog says Windsor officers were justified in a fatal shooting with an armed suspect earlier this spring. More this morning from AM800's Dustin Kaufman.
31: The Special Investigations Unit has cleared three Windsor police officers in the death of a 35-year-old man. The incident happened May 22nd after officers responded to a reported knife assault on Roseville Garden Drive. The SIU says the man repeatedly moved towards police while armed with a knife despite repeated commands to drop it. Officers fired several rounds and also used a conducted energy weapon. The man was taken to hospital where he later died. SIU Director Joseph Martino says there are no reasonable grounds to lay criminal charges. Dustin Kaufman, AM 800 News.
30: Multiple gunshots reported in Belleville.

0: synagogue during a gathering to mark Yom Kippur. Ontario Special Investigations Unit has been notified. Motor vehicle collisions are up nearly 60% this year in Windsor's worst intersection for crashes. Police say collisions at the EC Row Expressway and Howard Avenue are up 58% for the first 8 months of this year compared with last year. Second on the list of intersections with the most crashes, the expressway at Banwell Road, up more than 23% this year. Olette Avenue at Tecumseh Road, third, with a 33% spike in collisions. The expressway at Walker Road is fourth, followed by the expressway at Dougal Avenue, fifth. Overall, police say crashes across the city are up more than 2% compared with the same eight-month stretch in 2025. The wheels are in motion to have Transit Windsor provide service to Tecumseh. Town Council will be asked to request a cost estimate from the city bus service. Deputy Mayor Joe Pichetti says an agreement with the city would allow Tecumseh Transit to provide service in additional areas.
1: There's been a demand in Lakeshore, the Patillo Road area. There's been a demand in terms of extending it southerly in Tecumseh into Ward 4, south of the expressway. And so, you know, if there's any regional cooperation, now's the time to look at these things and see if we can partner with local municipalities.
0: A report to council says the bus stop at Tecumseh Mall continues to be the most popular for Tecumseh Transit, accounting for 53% of all boardings. AM 800 News Time is 5:03, a mix of sun and cloud for today with gusty northeast wind, a high of 18. On the agenda at Essex Council tonight, the archway sign at the Harrow Fairgrounds. A report going to council recommends replacing one of the two Essex-branded signs with the word Harrow. Mayor Sherry Bondi says there are other options for council to consider, but they're looking for feedback from residents.
2: One says where you belong, one says Harrow, and one is a Canadian flag. So it'll be up to the community to, you know, share their thoughts with council to see, you know, which one is preferred. And then we still want to go back at the end and consult with the Harrow Fair Board, as this was and is their art.
0: Bondi says residents complained about the Essex-branded sign not reflecting Harrow's identity. The report estimates the cost of replacing one of the arches at $3,000. Parliament is set to resume today after a three-month break amid the U.S. trade war and Canada's move to strengthen ties with the European Union. Prime Minister Mark Carney told his MPs on Friday this would be a crucial session of the House of Commons. He said his Liberal government will be introducing some of the most consequential legislation in decades, including a bill to streamline infrastructure project reviews. And despite the rain, more than 500 participants and volunteers took part in the annual Terry Fox Run in Tecumseh Sunday. Organizers say more than $92,000 was raised for cancer research. Since the run in Tecumseh began in 1999, more than $1.5 million has been raised. AM 800 News Time is 5:05. The forecast is next.
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0: Now the forecast from the AM 800 Weather Center, a mix of sun and cloud for today. Gusty northeast wind to 50 kilometers per hour. The high of 18. Partly cloudy for tonight. Northeast wind gusting to 40 kilometers per hour. A low of 9. A mix of sun and cloud for tomorrow. Northeast wind continuing, the high again near 18. We're at 14 Celsius right now. That's 57 Fahrenheit. I'm Paul McDonald, AM 800 News.

0: Good morning, Windsor Essex. This is the Early Edition on AM 800. 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
1: And we are talking today about an event that I look forward to every year. I really love this event, and it happens normally in the spring. We are talking about the Windsor Essex Jane's Walk Festival. Well, this fall we are doing a spooky Jane's Walk, and it's coming this October with candlelit tours, historic cemeteries, true terrible tales, and eerie neighborhood events happening in Kingsville, Windsor, and Amherstburg. You can check it all out at windsorjaneswalk.ca. Here to talk about it is the main festival organizer, the one and only Sarah Morris. Sarah,
2: hello,
1: thank you so much for joining us.
2: Thank you so much for having me.
1: Okay, so we're getting some information now about the spooky Jane's Walk. Tell us, how is this one different from the Jane's Walk Festival that we normally see in the spring?
2: So our springtime festival is a totally free volunteer festival. We have over 60 events. There are guided walking tours, seated presentations, and building tours. And I've heard from a lot of people that they sort of see it as the kickoff to festival season in the spring. You know, we have birds coming in, migrating in, the trees are budding. It's very springtime. Mm-hmm. So for our fundraiser, we wanted to kind of explore the other side of the coin, which is the fall. So that's where we started doing Spooky Jane's Walk a couple of years ago, and it has just been such a fun way to raise some funds for the festival and bring together our previous hosts to host new events and to do things a little spookier.
1: So this looks really fun. There's lots of different options. You can get tickets for each walk at $25 each and ensure that the 2027 Spring Jane's Walk Festival remains free and accessible. There looks like lots of tickets are being sold, some of them even starting to be sold out already. Tell us about what you have going on. It looks like there's options for both Jane's Walk and Jane's Talk, some of the seated talks as well. Tell us what you got going on.
2: That's right. So over the course of October, from October 9th to the 24th, we're having 10 events throughout Windsor, Kingsville, and Amherstburg. These are events that celebrate history, architecture, culture in Windsor. And like I said, a bit of the spookier side, we're exploring some of the darker side of the ordinary and also kind of demystifying some of the spookier spaces. So our first tours that we have are with the Parkhouse Museum in Amherstburg, which is, have you been there?
1: Oh, I haven't.
2: Oh, it is the coolest. It is one of the oldest buildings in Amherstburg. They do a candlelit tour. It is a very small tour. We only have 9 tickets each for those, and they're almost sold out. So if this is interesting to you, please check it out.
1: Oh, it sounds so cool.
2: So that's our candlelit tour in Amherstburg. Then we have a couple seated presentations. And our seated presentations came directly out of feedback from our participants, some of whom can't go for long walks or hour-long walks, which is our normal festival. So we introduced Jane's Talks, which are seated presentations. Mm-hmm. So we're doing 2 on October 10th. We have The Horrors of Workplace Injury, which is done by historian Heat Harvey, who really specializes in labor history, and she's bringing these stories to life. And I know myself, I have people in my family who are affected by that, and I know it's just such a big part of Windsor's community and the labor activism that came up around protecting workers. So that's an hour of storytelling that's really honoring that history. And after that, if you want a little bit later in the afternoon at 4 o'clock on October 10th, we're going over to Scary Beer. So
1: oh,
2: the scariest thing to happen to craft beer. So what is scary all about beer? You know, some bacteria, some, you know, fungi and yeast and the science of beer. So Eric from Brew Talk is going to be hosting that one, and that's going to be a lot of fun too.
1: Sounds like it's going to be a really fun talk for that one. Nothing scarier than bacteria for beer.
2: Very true.
1: Yeah, very cool.
2: Then the following weekend, we have some hosts that are real James Walk, like, alumni classics, Les Amis Duff Bobby and Sandwich. They're doing From Tombstones to Trading Posts, all about Sandwich history, going back to the cemetery at St. John's Cemetery, which is the oldest Protestant cemetery in Windsor, and then heading over to the Duff Bobby Mansion. And afterwards, it's actually great timing because then you can go on a tour of the mansion, which has been under construction for a couple of years now. So we're really happy that this has coincided with their open house they're having that same day. So you can go on the tour and then go check out the, again, one of Sandwich's oldest buildings.
1: And oh, wow. So for history lovers, sure, you know, anybody who involved in local history who loves to see some of that, I mean, that's such a cool place to go to see some of the oldest history we have in our region.
2: Absolutely. It is chock full of it. And every time we go to that cemetery, it is like truly uncovering a new part of our history. Really, all of these stories are there. And we have great storytellers who are part of our festival who really bring that to life. And then we're continuing on with cemeteries that day on October 17th. We're heading over to Windsor Grove Cemetery, which is also one a huge cemetery right near Ottawa Street, near Giles and Howard. And that is with the Windsor Grove Cemetery team, who've been working really hard over the last couple of years to conserve that cemetery and tell some of those stories. So they're going to be talking about notable Windsorites. So names that you might recognize from buildings or parks or street names, we're going to be visiting their tombstones.
1: And that is a really beautiful space as well. I always think of Windsor Grove as being one of those sort of classic cemeteries as we get into this weekend that is just coming up on the Halloween season, Saturday, October 17th. It's a great time to get in the mood in one of our local cemeteries for Halloween moods, for sure.
2: Absolutely. And then here is breaking news for you. We only have one ticket left for the tour that we have on October 23rd, which is with Veronica Brown, who is a fan favorite of Jane's Walk, and it is a heritage home tour of her own home. So she is gracious enough to open up her home, and she is a amazing historian, amazing storyteller of public history, and she has a very, very cool house. So that's open to a very select number of people, and we only have one ticket left that weekend.
1: Oh, wow.
2: And then we have two walking tours to finish it up on October 24th. We have Spooky Streets, The Frightening Reality for Pedestrians, and this is one that we actually requested this year. Nicholas Lamoudre, who is a architect and is part of our planning committee and an awesome host of ours, in the last couple of years for Spooky Jane's Walk has done stories about scary architecture or scary urbanism, or, you know, what are ways that people are a little... why do people have emotional reactions to certain things in our built environment? So with the really terrible, unfortunate news of a few pedestrians in Windsor who have been hurt or killed on our roads, we thought it was a super pertinent topic to talk about. And, you know, it's kind of tongue-in-cheek that we're saying it's spooky, but honestly, it's such an important topic to talk about how our built environment can be really scary.
1: Yeah, and nothing is scarier than reality when it comes to pedestrian safety sometimes. And now we've got one more that we need to talk about, but we've only got a couple seconds left. Okay. Give us a quick rundown.
2: This one, scary South Walkerville. That's all I need to say. Come
1: okay.
2: check it out. It's going to be super fun, all about the tales of the suburban unease. So you got to check that one out.
1: Oh, very cool. All right. Well, it takes place over a couple of weekends. Definitely check it out. WindsorJanesWalk.ca for their fundraiser, Spooky Jane's Walk. Tickets are $25, and the proceeds are going to keep Jane's Walk Festival free and accessible for 2027. Thank you, Sarah. Thank you so much for being with us and letting us know about this.
2: Thank you so much for having me. Have a great day.
1: You too. Check it out. You are going to find it all at WindsorJanesWalk.ca. We got to take a break. When we come back, we've got weather for you. Stay tuned. 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
1: Now the forecast from the AM 800 Weather Center, a mix of sun and cloud for today. Gusty northeast wind to 50 kilometers per hour, the high of 18. Partly cloudy for tonight, northeast wind gusting to 40 kilometers per hour, a low of 9. A mix of sun and cloud for tomorrow. Northeast wind continuing, the high again near 18. We're at 14 Celsius right now. That's 57 Fahrenheit.
16: Howard Avenue and Division Road will have lane closures in both directions between the expressway and Marintet for road work. That work expected to last until mid-October. The intersection of Dougal and Norfolk will have lane restrictions for sidewalk improvements. That work lasting until October 1st. Westbound Tecumseh Road West will have lane restrictions at Crawford for road panel repairs. That work also lasting until October 1st. And Huron Church has lane restrictions between Malden and the expressway for road reconstruction. Followed the posted signage and expect delays. That work expected to last until late November. From the AM 800 Traffic Center, I'm Dustin Kaufman.
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0: 11:12 on AM 800. This is the Kyle Horner Show. I'm Chris Byrne filling in for today. And you may have heard the AM 800 news poll question of today. Should the focus on punishment or rehabilitation when it comes to addressing youth crime? Should the focus be, rather? This comes on the heels of Windsor Police assigning a new resource officer to address the growing trend, especially with the serious nature of youth crime in the city. And I have to say, as the 11 o'clock news was happening, as Rusty Thompson was saying that Windsor Police just came out with a tweet that a 16-year-old, we're talking about youth crime, has been arrested after a pepper spray assault happened a few days ago. So we want to reach out to someone who's maybe an expert in this, someone who deals with youth on a regular basis. We welcome on Stacey Anacopoulos, the executive director at New Beginnings. How's it going, Stacey?
1: Hey, good. How are you?
0: Better than I deserve. Thank you for asking. So I guess right off the hop here, this Windsor Police assigning a new officer for a growing youth trend. Have you guys seen that, you know, just in the dealings that you've had with youth? Have you seen, an uptick in this?
1: You know, we haven't seen an uptick in youth crime, but we have seen a bit of an increase in more violent, I guess, or more significant crime, as well as repeat offenses, for sure.
0: Yeah, that seems to be the trend that Windsor Police was highlighting, is that, you know, as of the end of August, there's been 277 youth involved in police reports, 127 were involved in more than one report, and 16 cases involved youth under the age of 12. So, I mean, that's a big, big number, I think. I think that there's an uptick since then.
1: It is, and I think that's, you know, probably where we really need to focus our resources, right? If a young person is repeatedly coming into contact with police, then, you know, another police interaction by itself might not change the trajectory, and that's where we kind of need to ask, like, what's missing around that young person, right? Is it family support? Is it mental health? Is it educational engagement or employment, housing? You know, we need to understand the individual and kind of match the intervention to the need.
0: I guess the question I would have for you, because in this, news story, you can check this out on AM800CKLW.com. We do have Windsor Police who say that, you know, they don't attest anything specific to this. That's why they want to, you know, put a youth officer onto this to investigate some of these. Maybe, like you said, does it start at home? Is it at school? Where exactly does this come? What is the trend telling you? I guess the question I would have for you is, when does an intervention need to be made for someone like this? Where can a youth diversion program or a warning be in place of a sentence? Like, where do we draw the line, I guess?
1: Question. It's tough, right? Like, I don't think we have to choose between rehabilitation and punishment. Young people absolutely need to understand that their actions have consequences, especially when we're talking about serious or violent offenses. But accountability should also mean, you know, asking what's going to prevent that young person from coming back into the system 6 months or a year from now. And, you know, at New Beginnings, we see all the time that behavior doesn't exist in a vacuum, right? Young people are dealing with a number of challenges in their lives. And if we're serious about public safety, we really need to address those underlying issues while also holding them accountable for their actions. So it can't just be, you know, like, how do we punish this person? It also has to be, you know, like, what intervention is going to make our community safer in the long term, right? And it's prevention, it's intervention, and it's, you know, measuring whether those interventions are actually working, right? So as we increase these resources, I think, you know, we as a community need to be asking how we're measuring that success, right? So not just, you know, how many arrests are we making or how many young people are coming into contact with police, but, like, are they completing their diversion programs? Are they getting back into school? Are they finding employment? Are families getting the support that they need? And then, you know, looking at our repeat offenses going down. So, you know, really just measuring whether we're changing outcomes, I think, is a good way to kind of look at this.
0: One thing that I usually take exception to any government intervention in anything, but I always say that and this goes across a lot of different industries where, you know, the people in the upper parts of the organization don't listen to people who are boots on the ground. So I guess if I could ask someone who's boots on the ground, you know, someone like yourself, being at New Beginnings, you know, if I gave you a magic wand, I gave you an unlimited budget, how would you try to address this?
1: Well, there's so many supports and things that, you know, we're really strapped for and that youth are really lacking, right? There's not a lot of social things for these youth to do that are positive, right? And there's not one organization or one system that's going to solve youth crime. Police have an important role. Schools have an important role. Parents and families have an important role. Mental health and social services, youth organizations. And it really is, like, what's encouraging to me is that in Windsor, there are already relationships between those systems. And, you know, I think about us at New Beginnings, we're constantly communicating with Windsor Police and other partners about what we're seeing and what young people need. And that means, you know, not operating in silos, right? And I think we align the increased police resources with rehabilitation and prevention. And, you know, while the police are providing the safety and accountability piece, you know, we're here to provide the supports that can truly help change that trajectory. And, you know, there's always a shortage of resources, I guess, but Windsor is a community that, you know, is really good at working together and not operating in silos. So it's coming together as a community and really looking at, you know, who has what resources and how can we really, really put that into the youth and families that need it.
0: You mentioned earlier in the conversation that, you know, there's a lot of different reasons why someone who's underage may turn to, you know, I wouldn't say a life of crime, but turn to, you know, being on one of these files from the Windsor Police. Do you guys have, you know, without breaking any, you know, HIPAA laws or anything, do you have a number one reason that people, is it, you know, you said maybe something with family, or maybe it was just a you know, bad upbringing? Is it being influenced by older adults and using kids as, you know, a proxy because they know they're going to have a lesser sentence? What do you guys see?
1: You know, it's family support, and it's not even, you know, like a bad family or a rough, it's families are strained. Families are, you know, they're struggling right now. And when there's not that strong family support, youth turn to their peer, you know, peer engagement is a huge thing. You can have, you know, a set of incredible parents at home doing their best. But, you know, when your youth or your teen is out with their peers, there's pressure there to fit in, to live up to certain reputations, to, you know, and their brains are not developed yet. They're impulsive. They do things that maybe they wouldn't do if they had the capacity to sit and really think through, you know, point A to point Z, but they don't have that, right? So it's family support, it's peer relationships. Mental health is huge in what we're seeing. Educational engagement, you know, even employment, youth employment, the things that used to keep us out of trouble, you know, 20, 30 years ago, they're much harder things for the youth today to obtain. Youth unemployment is a huge, you know, issue in the community. And we work really hard to try to get youth connected to employment opportunities, school opportunities, pro-social skills, recreation activities, because when youth have access to those things, they're a lot less inclined to, you know, kind of do these more like silly, you know, crimes or get mixed up in things that are going to end up getting them in trouble. But, you know, not everybody has access to those things.
0: Do you think that the internet is playing a little bit of a role in this? Not that I want to put everything on social media or anything, but I mean, we grew up, you know, as I don't know what age you are, but I grew up like as a latchkey kid where, you know, mom and dad were both working when I got home from school. So that's nothing new of, you know, parents being out of the house or being near the house and doing work. I think the only difference between when we grew up and now is that there is that, like you mentioned, peer pressure, social media influence. Do you think that that is playing a little role in this?
1: Absolutely. I think it's a really important piece of the conversation because the internet has changed the environment in which youth crime can even develop, right? So one of the biggest changes that we've seen is that conflict doesn't end when a young person leaves school, or it doesn't end when they leave the mall or they leave that situation. That argument or that disagreement can continue online all night. It can involve dozens of other young people, and that in itself can escalate things really quickly.
0: I know that you guys do a lot of work to, you know, make sure that young people get all the tools they need to, you know, to thrive. And how can someone get in touch with you? Maybe they have a child that they're thinking is on the verge of this, or maybe has already, you know, been into this system, either with youth diversion or maybe they got a warning. How do they get in touch with you guys?
1: Yeah, so I mean, like, our website's great, newbeginningswindsor.com. You know, we'll outline all of our programs and services. And we really do have that, like, no wrong door approach, not just at New Beginnings, but I think in Windsor in general, right? If you're a parent or a guardian looking for supports for, you know, your youth, whether if you walk in the door of New Beginnings and we're not the right place, you know, we'll get you to the right place. I think it's, you know, we've got really great resources in Windsor. So, like, we connect kids. Anywhere you go, you're going to get connected to the...
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4: -14 degrees in Windsor, Essex. A mix of sun and cloud for today. Gusty northeast wind and a high of 18, 64 Fahrenheit. I'm Paul McDonald, AM 800 News. Coming up, 3 Windsor police officers cleared in fatal shooting and another successful Terry Fox run in Tecumseh. But first, EC Row Expressway at Howard Avenue remains Windsor's most dangerous intersection. Police report crashes at that intersection are up nearly 60% through the first 8 months of this year compared with the same period last year. Banwell Road at the expressway is number 2 on the list with an increase in crashes of more than 23% so far in 2026. Olette Avenue at Tecumseh Road is 3rd with a 33% spike in crashes, followed by the expressway at Walker Road at number 4 and the expressway at Dougal Avenue 5th on the list with a 45% increase in crashes. Ontario's police watchdog has concluded there are no grounds to charge 3 officers who fatally shot a suspect when they responded to reports of a knife assault in East Windsor back in May. The Special Investigations Unit says the 35-year-old man rushed at officers while holding a knife when they found him behind a row of townhouses on Roseville Garden Drive. The SIU says the officers fired shots, but the man rose to his feet and advanced toward them again. The agency says he advanced a third time, still with the knife, prompting police to fire again and use a conductive energy weapon on the man, who was taken to hospital where he was pronounced dead. Ontario Premier Doug Ford says he stands with the Jewish community in Belleville following a shooting in the community. Ford said in a social media post on X, he's disgusted by the shooting, which has Belleville police tight-lipped. Police say an interaction happened just after 7 last night in a mostly residential area, and that one officer and an individual were taken to hospital with injuries. The incident appears to have unfolded near the Sons of Jacob Synagogue during a gathering to mark Yom Kippur. Members of Parliament are returning from their summer break today with the economy and trade partnerships being top of mind.
5: The governing Liberals returned from summer with their majority intact and emboldened after winning a series of by-elections that padded their seat count. Proceedings are expected to kick off with a series of new bills. Transport Minister Stephen McKinnon is expected to unveil new economic legislation dealing with labor rules, while Finance Minister François-Philippe Champagne will extend relief for the excise tax on fuel. The Liberals are surging ahead in the polls and command a majority in the House of Commons, while the opposition parties have less control over the parliamentary agenda and have struggled to gain traction amid the trade war with the United States. Kyle Duggan, the Canadian Press, Ottawa.
4: AM 800 News Time is 5:33. A mix of sun and cloud for today, a windy high of 18. Transit Windsor buses could soon be rolling through parts of Tecumseh. Town Council will be asked to request a cost estimate for an extension of service. Deputy Mayor Joe Pacetti says there's demand for Tecumseh Transit in Lakeshore in the Patilla Road area and south of the expressway in Tecumseh's Ward 4.
6: If there's gaps amongst the municipalities, it makes sense to look at service agreements where we all continue our own bus system. However, there's an understanding or an agreement on ridership and how we would do the transfers and whatnot.
4: Tecumseh Transit would still operate 6 days a week, but an agreement with Windsor would see additional buses run in high-priority areas, while Tecumseh provides additional service to Lakeshore and Tecumseh's Ward 4. A report says Tecumseh Mall continues to be the most popular stop for Tecumseh transit riders, accounting for 53% of all boardings. Harrow residents may soon see a change to the widely criticized Harrow Fairgrounds archway sign. A report going to Essex Council tonight recommends replacing one of the 2 Essex branded signs with the word Harrow on the restored archway. Mayor Sherry Bondi says residents voiced concerns the sign did not reflect Harrell's identity.
7: Our administration did act fairly quickly on this. We knew we couldn't change anything before the Harrell Fair. We had to celebrate the fair. The bases were done. It was, you know, the structure was secure. So that's what mattered for the Harrell Fair. Now we can make a decision on branding.
4: Bondi says there are a few options for council to consider, including one that says where you belong and another that says Harrell. She says council wants feedback from residents before a decision is made. And $92,000, the amount raised at this year's Terry Fox Run in Tecumseh. Organizers say 540 participants and volunteers came out despite the rain to raise money for cancer research. Since the run started in Tecumseh in 1999, more than $1.5 million has been raised. AM 800 News Time is 5:35. The forecast is next.
8: It's a must-see event played by two golf teams that thrive on winning. A hungry international team versus a determined U.S. team.
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4: The latest forecast now from the AM 800 Weather Center. A mix of sun and cloud for today. Gusty northeast wind to 50 kilometers per hour, the high of 18. Partly cloudy for tonight. Northeast wind continuing, the low down to 9. A mix of sun and cloud for tomorrow. Northeast winds again to 50 kilometers per hour, the high of 18. We're at 14 Celsius right now. That's 57 Fahrenheit. I'm Paul McDonald, AM 800 News.
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0: morning, everyone. 6:39, and well, we're off to a good start on this Friday morning. Beautiful Friday in September here. And I want to talk about something that I saw. It's called Costco dating. And it's a viral social media trend where people treat warehouse stores like Costco as real life spots to meet romantic partners or go on casual dates. And part of me thinks that this is something that only happens in the movies. You know, something they bump into each other and, oh, you were looking for the eggs. I was also looking for the eggs. And, you know, I roll a little bit. But you know what? I think it's getting harder and harder to meet people. And I think meeting at a place like Costco or the grocery store, Canadian Tire, wherever it is, I think it's great meeting out in the wild like that. My generation, we don't meet out in the wild anymore. Elliot's generation definitely doesn't meet out in the wild anymore. Like all your friends, I'm assuming Elliot would, you know, you're meeting on the dating apps and that sort of thing.
1: Most of the time it's either dating apps or friends of friends.
0: Friends like of friends, yep.
1: In my immediate friend group, we have three or four couples and they're all like, they met through school, college.
0: Okay.
1: Or on a dating app and that's it. So we don't actually go out to meet people anymore. It's just not how it works.
0: Yes. It's kind of alarming, but nonetheless, so I want to notice, anybody have a really good, relationship or a dating story? Maybe you're still with that person. Maybe you aren't, but you basically bumped into them in the wild. Maybe you were at something like Costco or Canadian Tire or one of these places and things just took off. Now it also goes on to say this Costco dating is that, apparently, you know, you can meet in the aisles, you can meet in the snack samples, you can meet while waiting at the food court. And the food court appears often in posts because customers slow down while waiting for that $1.50 hot dog and soda combo or for a slice of pizza. Yeah, here's the thing, Costco would be, I think it'd be hard to meet someone because I'm the worst version of myself at Costco. Head down, I got this look on my face, and I'm just trying to get the goods I need to get out of there. And, you know, I'm cursing the people who are not driving appropriately with their cart. And they're not waiting for people. They're taking up, like, both aisles. So, I don't know. Costco, to me, now I'm a married woman, of course, but I feel like Costco would have been hard dating in Costco because I just feel like I'm not the best version of myself. We've got a message here from Texter Dave saying, my son met his girlfriend at Circle K getting a slushie. Went to the same high school together. 1 year. That's my boy, says Texter Dave. I think that's lovely. That's a good way to meet somebody at the 7-Eleven. Sure, maybe you're in line, paying for your gas, paying for your Alani energy drink. Another message here saying, who is single and buying that much stuff that they need to go to Costco? That's from Zach this morning. Hey, Zach, I know some friends. Let's just say they tried to put themselves in some promising positions. I had girlfriends. This is when I was living in Toronto. They would know certain bars where there would be a lot of work functions, like a lot of work events. And they would go to these bars or these restaurants or whatever, and they would try and catch some nice single young men, you know, hanging out with their coworkers after work. Cause my friends were like, oh, these are guys who at least have a job, hey, you know what? Teach your own. Maybe you gotta be strategic it's hard nowadays. You gotta be strategic, but you're right. A single person buying all that food at Costco, there's no chance. School custodian saying, I'm the same in Costco, head down, get out as fast as possible. I think maybe when you're looking for the right person, you're looking for love, you know, maybe you're going to go out of your way to be a little bit more kind, put yourself in some of these positions. Someone here saying, I met a girlfriend at an indoor play park. I was there with my grandsons. She was there with her boys, had a great time, lasted 4 months. Oh, that's very nice. I love that. Sitting down out at the play park and you strike up a conversation. I think that's very nice. Mike here this morning saying, I met my wife through her cousin whom I worked with. Meg, how did you meet Tyler? A sporting event or something related. Yeah, that's exactly it, actually. I interviewed Tyler 7 years ago. He was participating in a tournament. And, you know, at the interview, I was like, oh, wow. That was a really great interview. What a nice guy. That was a very nice man. And I didn't think much else about it. And we were out in St. John's when this happened, and we both happened to be in the same bar later that night and got talking. And yeah, like I said, that was almost 7 years ago now. So I technically did meet my significant other out in the wilds, but I would say, oh my goodness, at least 50% of my younger circle, you know, they have met their significant others through the internet, online. Another message here saying, oh, this is nice. My friend met her boyfriend at the Windsor International Film Festival several years ago. See, that's a great one because obviously you have a bit of a common interest there, which I'm assuming is, is movies, but that would be a great spot to meet your significant other. Oh, this is interesting from Sean. I met a girl in the hospital. We were together for years. You know what? That's the thing about the hospital. You gotta sit down and you've gotta spend some quality time at the hospital. You just gotta sit there waiting. So that would be a great spot perhaps to find a significant other. Okay, this is crazy. I wanna hear more about this. Tan this morning saying, good morning, Meg. I met my husband on a prank phone call. Tam, I wanna know more about this. If you can call in. Like, you just randomly called a number? And then all of a sudden you're now married? How does that work? I love that. I have some curiosity about that. It's another one. Met my husband at bingo. I was selling tickets. He was with his family playing 40 years ago. Oh, that's very nice. Oh, I'm jealous of that. I think I'm jealous for my generation of generations past where it just was so, you had no other way. So, you know, you kind of had to have your head up a little bit when it came to dating. And, you know, you got to meet people at nice spots. You've got good stories about it. And we just don't do that anymore. Someone said, that's a good idea. I have a Costco membership. So maybe I can stand outside and wait for a good looking woman. Get her number. Hey, I'm not telling you to do this or not. I'm just saying that this is trending right now. Costco dating. Another message here saying back in high school, I started dating this girl. Because the guy would bug her, so we figured we date as a joke. And then it turned out we had a lot in common, so we started dating. That is the workings of a romance movie. In fact, I feel like there's quite a few little cute teeny bopper romance movies, that exact premise. Okay, Tam's chiming back in about she met her husband on a prank phone call. She said, I was in high school. It was a random number that I dialed. My friends decided to push me into doing it. So I dialed the digits and we started talking and we've been together ever since. That was July 1989. Elliot, you got to admit, that's a good story.
1: That's an incredible story. That's awesome.
0: I know. A prank phone call. Normally that is not how prank phone calls work at all. In fact, one person's very angry. You've got a teenager laughing. So that is so cute. Wow. What a great story. Love it. Okay. Well, thank you so much for sending in your, some of your interesting how you met stories. And if you're somebody out there, you're still looking for love, some companionship? Maybe you find yourself single at the moment? Costco. Costco dating is trending right now where singles are taken to the food court, the aisles, to meet somebody out in the wild. Unlike my generation, that is, you know, we're hooked to the electronics. We're hooked to the digital dating.
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12: Now the forecast from the AM 800 Weather Center, a mix of sun and cloud for today. Gusty northeast wind to 50 kilometers per hour. The high of 18. Partly cloudy for tonight. Northeast wind gusting to 40 kilometers per hour. A low of 9. A mix of sun and cloud for tomorrow. Northeast wind continuing. The high again near 18. We're at 14 Celsius right now. That's 57 Fahrenheit.
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15: Westbound Tecumseh Road West will have lane restrictions at Crawford Avenue. That's for road panel repairs and lasting until around October 1st. Walker Road has lane restrictions between Lenz and Grand Maris for road panel repairs. Access to all businesses will remain open. That work lasting until October 24th. Ford Boulevard is closed between Reginald and Coronation for the installation of new sanitary and storm sewers. They're also doing pavement, water main, and street lighting work there as well. Local traffic only until December 12th. And Droulard Road and Wyandotte Street East closed to all traffic as crews repair the Via Rail Bridge over the road. Traffic on Droulard will be rerouted between Edna and Riverside, while motorists will be diverted on Wyandotte from Cadillac to Elbert. Construction expected to last until October 23rd. From the AM 800 Traffic Center, I'm Dustin Kaufman.
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17: Bringing back the best stories, conversations, and interviews.
0: I was just talking about this a little bit earlier with Sandy, our expert horticulturalist, about this invasive insect that is known to kill grapevines and impact other crops. This is the spotted lanternfly. So, and the first detection, the first time it's been detected in Canada is right here in Windsor. So Windsor residents have reported previous sightings of the spotted lanternfly, according to a nonprofit that works to prevent the spread of invasive species. But this is the first time it's been detected by an agency survey. And as you can imagine, we've got a lot of wineries in the region, a lot of people who grow grapes. And I'm assuming that this is very worrisome. Joining us this morning is Tom O'Brien, partner at Cooper's Hawk Vineyards. Good morning, Tom.
18: Morning, Meg. How are you today?
0: I'm good. I'm good. Thank you so much for joining us. But yeah, when you hear news like this about this spotted lanternfly, how concerned are you?
18: It's worrisome, Meg. We've been getting warnings from government agencies and the organizations that monitor these things for a couple of years now. There was one found somewhere last year in a football field, and now that they're being found again, it is worrisome. The government is still trying to find ways that can help control it, because unlike some of the other pests that we get in that eat the berries or eat the leaves, this one can actually kill the plant. They will actually bore into the wood and the trunks and the arms and cause extensive damage to the point where the plant will die.
0: Wow. I can imagine for somebody who grows grapes, and that has to be alarming. And you'd mentioned it sounds like the government's kind of working on this. Is there anything you can do? Like, do you put nets over the grapes? Can you spray? Like, is there anything that you can do as a grower?
18: Yeah, we've actually started a bit of a preventive program. Netting doesn't help it because they're really, really small when they have the larvae.
0: Okay.
18: So what we've been doing, a lot of wineries have steel posts, and they were being told where they like to build their nests and their eggs. And so our field crew have been trained to be on the lookout for pockets of eggs, and we are also trying to do perennial sprays each year with some insecticides. That it hasn't been enough experience with the amount of pesticides that we're we're allowed to spray versus killing the plant or killing the bug in its egg. So I know that's one of the things the government's working on, will be a much more effective spray. So yeah, we're spraying every couple of weeks, just in case there's some type of a infestation out there.
0: You know, I'm assuming that this has been on grape growers' radars, you know, the possibility of an insect like the lanternfly kind of, you know, wreaking some havoc. But the fact that they found this right here in Windsor, is alarming. But is this a conversation you've been having with other grape growers, the possibility of something like this happening?
18: Absolutely. For 2 years now, the grape growers of Ontario have been giving all the growers in Ontario, both here and up in Niagara, down in Prince Edward County, the heads up and what to look for and how to try to manage this as it happens. I know, jokingly, one of the growers said that maybe if you put a tariff on it, it might not make it across the border. But those things have a mind of their own.
0: Yeah, they do. And it's... Tom, I'm sure this is the hard part of the industry, which is just, you know, weather's out of your control. Bugs are out of your control. I'm sure that there are years, perhaps, that it gets stressful.
18: It does. This year, you know, all the wineries around here, we took a fair bit of damage from the cold last January. So we're just getting into harvest now. There's been one or two small lots harvested out here on Lake Erie North Shore. And the rest of us are just trying to keep what grapes we have going and healthy. And likely most of us are buying grapes from Niagara, although they've had quite a significant issue with way too much rain down there.
0: Oh, so is that what happened, Tom? If you don't have enough grapes, or the grapes aren't in great shape, you will get them from somewhere else?
18: Yeah, we can buy them from Niagara. And in most years, there's more grapes than there is demand for. But this year, there's less grapes than there is demand. So not everybody is getting all the grapes they need or the particular type they need. So we're going to have to make do with what we have. But at the same time, all the wineries here in Essex County, and you'll be happy to hear this, Meg, we have lots of inventory on hand. We always run 2 to 2.5 years supply of inventory. So we will continue to have amazing wines for the people of Windsor and Essex County to buy.
0: Oh, that's great. That's great. And my last question here for you is, I'm reading so many reports, like the Farmer's Almanac and some of the climatologists who are saying we're going to have a really warm winter here. Is that good news or bad news for...
18: That's actually good news. Yeah. I would much rather have a warm winter than the cold one we had last year. So that's going to fare well.
0: All right. Well, thank you so much for your time this morning, Tom. And I'm hoping we can keep those little pesky critters away, the spotted lanternfly, which has been confirmed to be here in Windsor now. Hopefully we're not talking about any advanced issues, you know, next year or the year after in regards to this.
18: Well, we'd like to keep them away, but we also want all the folks who are injured to come out and see us at the wineries.
0: Yeah, a great spot out there at Cooper's Hawk Vineyards. Thank you so much, Tom. That is Tom O'Brien, partner at Cooper's Hawk Vineyards, speaking with us about the spotted lanternfly. Now, if you're like, what the heck is this all about? What is this? So it is approximately 25 millimeters long, 12 millimeters wide. Front wings are light brown gray. It's got black spots at the front near the head and a dark speckled bands near the back. The rear wings are red and have black spots near the front. So that's how you can identify this thing. If you see red on the rear wings, that is a bit of a cause for concern. I guess the abdomen is yellow with horizontal black stripes, and the egg masses appear as gray smears of mud on host trees and any hard surface outdoors. And this is what they're saying to reduce the spread. This is what the experts are saying. The Invasive Species Center said when visiting areas with known spotted lanternfly infestations, now there's not a infestation yet reported in Windsor. We've just, this organization has officially spotted one here, but they say check your vehicle and any items that sit outdoors for a period of time, such as camping equipment, for these egg masses and, you know, these little critters. Consider running your vehicle through a high pressure car wash, and they're saying don't move firewood, buy and burn your firewood locally. So hopefully that this doesn't get out of control. You would just absolutely hate to see that for our own plants and for our wine industry as well.
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24: It's 6 o'clock.
12: Fourteen degrees in Windsor, Essex, a mix of sun and cloud for today. Gusty northeast wind with a high of 18, 64 Fahrenheit. I'm Paul McDonald, AM 800 News. Coming up, Ontario's police watchdog clears three Windsor police officers in a fatal shooting, and crashes climb at the city's most dangerous intersections. But first, the fall session of Parliament is set to open today after a three-month break.
25: The trade war with the United States and Prime Minister Mark Carney's move to formalize closer ties with the European Union will be top of mind. A political science professor at McGill University says public opinion backs Carney's approach to both. But he says the Liberals could be vulnerable on the issue of affordability as the Conservatives sharpen attacks over the cost of living. Carney is fresh off a visit to Europe, where the European Commission president opened the door to Canada becoming the first associate member of the EU. But that move could also further complicate Canada's fractured relationship with the United States after U.S. President Donald Trump said it could be a hostile act. Naira Ahmed, The Canadian Press.
12: The director of Ontario's Special Investigations Unit says three Windsor police officers were legally justified in their use of lethal force when they confronted a man armed with a knife earlier this year. The agency says the 35-year-old man rushed at officers while holding a knife when they found him behind a row of townhouses on Roseville Garden Drive May 22nd. The SIU says the officers fired shots, but the man rose to his feet feet and advanced toward them again. The agency says he came at officers a third time, still with the knife, prompting police to fire again and use a conductive energy weapon on the man, who was taken to hospital where he was pronounced dead. SIU Director Joseph Martino says the officers' actions were legally justified and that there were no reasonable grounds to

0: 33%. Olad Avenue at Tecumseh Road is third with a 33% spike in crashes. The expressway at Walker Road is fourth, followed by the expressway at Dougal Avenue. AMA Hedberg News, time is 6:03. A mix of sun and cloud for today, a windy high of 18. Police in Belleville are tight-lipped about a shooting that appears to have happened near a synagogue. A police statement says an officer encountered an individual in a mostly residential area last night, and both were taken to hospital after the interaction. It happened as people gathered at the Sons of Jacob Synagogue to mark Yom Kippur. Ontario Premier Doug Ford posted about the incident on X, saying he was disgusted by the shooting and stands with the Jewish community. Tecumseh is looking to expand transit service to more areas of the community. Town Council will be asked to request a cost estimate from Transit Windsor. Deputy Mayor Joe Pacetti says there's a demand for Tecumseh Transit in Lakeshore in the Patillo Road area, as well as into Tecumseh's Ward 4 south of the expressway. Pacetti says a partnership with Transit Windsor would be ideal.
1: They got their new station there at Tecumseh Road and Lauzon Parkway. It makes sense to see if we can provide a new service and demonstrate that transit gap, because there's opportunities to get funding from upper levels of government. So we want to expand existing transit service to reach those unserved communities.
0: Tecumseh Transit is in its 17th year of operation with 35 stops on a 25-kilometer fixed route service. Essex Council will consider changes to the Harrow Fairgrounds Archway sign when it meets tonight. Residents voiced concerns with two Essex-branded signs that didn't reflect Harrow's identity. Mayor Sherry Bondi says staff is recommending replacing one of the signs at a cost of about $3,000.
2: It is still within budget. We don't have to get any more money, so it's still within the cost of this particular project. So, you know, it may be a concern to some people, but $3,000 to preserve the unique identity of Harrow, I think is probably going to be worth it to many people.
0: Bondi says council will have three options to choose from, but is looking for feedback from residents first. And despite the rain, more than 500 participants and volunteers took part in the annual Terry Fox Run in Tecumseh Sunday. Organizers say more than $92,000 was raised for cancer research. Since the run in Tecumseh began in 1999, more than $1.5 million has been raised. AMA Hedberg News, time is 6:05. Let's get our first check of business for the new trading week.
3: Bay Street ended the week Friday dragged lower by a wide range of losses, while Wall Street fared no better. Toronto's S&P TSX lost 68 points, closing at 35,807. In New York, the Dow Jones Industrial Average dropped 95 points, while the NASDAQ actually rose 104 points. On the good side of things, the Asian markets were mostly in the green, with the Hang Seng in Hong Kong adding 292 points. Japan's Nikkei is closed for a three-day holiday. It is back to business in Ottawa today as MPs return to the Hill following their summer break. Canada's economy and trade partnerships are expected to be top of the agenda. More Canadians are turning to various apps to help identify Canadian-made products as the trade war with the U.S. drags on. And four reactors at Pickering Nuclear Generating Station in Ontario are starting to come offline today as a major refurbishment project kicks off. As for the loonie, it's trading at 71.36 cents U.S. From the Canadian Press Business Desk, I'm Rob Westgate.
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0: 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And the weather forecast for today, we are going to see a high today of 18 or 64, mix of sun and cloud. Tonight, low of 9 or 48, and then tomorrow, it's actually looking like a very similar forecast as today, high of 18 or 64 and a mix of sun and cloud. Wednesday, high of 19 or 66, small chance of showers on Wednesday. The current temperature right now, it is 14 out there or 57 Fahrenheit.
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0: Well, it certainly is feeling like September this weekend. What was that this weekend? I didn't love that, whatever that was. I can't believe it, like, rained for almost 2 days straight. I mean, it was just a little drizzle at times, but wow, the weather was not great, but that's okay. That's all right. The weather forecast actually this week, is looking a lot better than it was forecasted over the weekend. There's a lot more sun in the forecast this week than what was being, predicted. I don't know. I think I checked like Saturday and I'm like, oh, got a rainy week coming up, but no, looking much, much better. Some temperatures there, 21, 20, but it is certainly feeling like fall out there. Even this morning, I put my seat warmer on. Just warm up a bit. I still do got the toesies out though. I've got my sandals on. I'm not going to give those up just yet. I think that's fair. 64, some sandal weather. 18. I think that's fine. I don't think that's weird yet. It does get to the point where you see people walking outside and they have sandals on and you can see their toes and you're like, oh, it's actually way too cold for that. But I don't think we're quite there yet. But oh, this weekend, anybody do anything fall-like or cozy? All the plans that I had, it was just like, it's not nice enough to do the plans, I feel like. Maybe I could have just sucked it up, and it sounded like a lot of people who went to the Terry Fox run, they sucked it up, which is great. But yeah, what a weird little weekend there. That's all right though. Mike is off this week. He's on vacation. So, yep, he will report back to us next Monday. So you just got Meg alone this week. I'm sorry about that, but that's the way that it is because Mike gets lots of vacation time. Texter Dave saying, baby grooving this morning. Great tune. Crank it to 11. Yeah, I love that song. I don't even think that song's cheesy. I think Mike would say that the song's cheesy, but I think it's a bop. I think it gets me in a happy mood. Theoretically, Jana from Leamington saying, shouldn't the song September be played on the 22nd because we were remembering the 21st? Good morning, everyone. Good morning, Jana from Leamington. Yeah, let me know. Did you do anything cozy or fun or fall-like this weekend with all those rainy conditions? Maybe you like read a little, cook something good. Oh, Kyle and LaSalle. Watched my son's football game and sat in the cold rain for 3 hours. Oh, I think there's a lot of parents that can relate to that. I joke with my, well, I'm not even that joking, but I say to my parents all the time, I'm like, I don't know why you guys put us in so many sports, especially outdoors. Like we play a lot of soccer, which can get freezing and the games are long. Same with football. I'm like, I don't know why you did that. My mom's like, you know, that's just what you do. And I'm like, really? Because I can imagine those are some rough conditions. That's how you're going to spend your Saturday and Sunday. But I guess you love the kids. And that's the whole point, you know? And I'll do the same one day, I guess. But, that doesn't sound like an amazing time. Mike here is saying one last short mow, an application of fall fertilizer to go. Hello, Thanksgiving and Halloween. Yeah, absolutely. It really feels like that time of the year. It's coming up. Halloween, Thanksgiving. I mean, Thanksgiving, we're less than a month away now. Actually, when does fall officially start? Let me get this going here. Fall officially starts tomorrow. That's right. Tomorrow's the official start of fall at 8:05 p.m. So we're right there. We're right on the money today with some of the temperatures. Richie saying made some pea and ham hock soup. That sounds pretty good. I like it. Hopefully you got to freeze some. Very nice. All right. Well, we've got lots coming up today. First of all, we are going to be playing $1,000 trivia. That is back at 8:37 after the 8:30 news. We're going to be playing some $1,000 trivia. So the deal is you've got to get 10 questions right. You win $1,000. If you don't, you win a $100 gift card to the Goat Tap and Eatery. So you're still a winner. So you've got to tune in. I know you guys are early listeners, but if you can tune in after the 8:30 news, try your luck. We're also going to talk to a man who lost his arm and they had to amputate, and he is using a GoFundMe to fundraise for a prosthetic arm. And there are so many barriers to getting a prosthetic, a good prosthetic. And so we're going to have him on at 7:07. That is Dan Anger. And, obviously my husband, Tyler, he wears a prosthetic on his left leg. And it's actually incredible to me, the lack of kind of support. Like, you know, considering our healthcare system is, you know, we pride ourselves in being able to go to the doctors and all that, and it not costing us so much money. It's not really the same way with prosthetics, which doesn't make sense to me because, you know, in the case of this individual who we're going to interview and my significant other, nobody wants cancer, and that's how they lost their limbs. And so I can't understand why there's so many barriers to getting a good prosthetic. We've got all this wonderful technology out there. We've got life-changing technology, but nobody can afford it. That doesn't make a whole lot of sense to me. So we're going to talk with Dan. I'm excited about that. And, of course, Dan Riskin is coming up at 6:37. So we've got a lot going on this morning. We're going to get you up and going on this Monday morning. The other thing here is, I don't know if anybody saw this. This came out last week, but Manitoba has officially adopted permanent daylight time after a survey suggested overwhelming opposition to clock changes. So now Manitobans no longer need to remember to spring forward or fall back 1 hour on their clocks. As Premier Wab Kanu says, the province will adopt permanent daylight savings. So that means that the clocks will not revert to standard time. That is on November 1st when the clocks change. And now Manitoba joins several other provinces and territories who have adopted this, or they're moving forward to permanent time, including British Columbia, Yukon, the Northwest Territories, Alberta, and Saskatchewan. So that means like we're kind of next in line, no? We're kind of next in line. I don't know. We'll see what happens here, but you know, the west side of Canada is like, no more. What does that mean for here in Ontario? We'll have to find out. I don't know. I could see us getting an announcement in, I don't know, the next few months, 6 months maybe. Because it just doesn't make sense if all of Western Canada is like, hey, we're getting away with this. Well, then doesn't that make sense for us too? We've got Madeline on the line this morning. Good morning, Madeline.
1: Morning, beautiful, and always nice, a pleasure to hear you and everything. There's a lot of things going on. I cleaned my closet cozy this weekend.
0: Nice.
1: After losing 125 pounds, I look at the clothes and I laugh. How did I get that far? Well, you know, the good Lord's on my side.
0: Yeah, that is incredible, Madeline, because that's a, losing weight is a ton of work.
1: It was hard.
0: Yeah, yeah.
1: But I got it done.
0: Good for you. I love it.
1: Door, back door, out she goes to the donation.
0: All right. Good. That sounds like a good fall cleanup weekend. Very nice. Love it. Thank you for Madeline for chiming in this morning. 6:16, let's get to your traffic here. And we're not hearing about any issues on the roads this morning. I did notice some pylons up on Dougal. I'm trying to think there. Kind of by the Walmart. I don't know if they were taking them down or setting them up. Let me know if you're if you're driving down Dougal and you notice that as well, because I could see that causing some traffic snafus later in the morning. Dustin Coffin, what else do we have?
2: Howard Avenue and Division Road will have lane closures in both directions between the expressway and Marintet for road work. That work expected to last until mid-October. The intersection of Dougal and Norfolk will have lane restrictions for sidewalk improvements. That work lasting until October 1st. Westbound Tecumseh Road West will have lane restrictions at Crawford for road panel repairs. That work also lasting until October 1st. And Huron Church has lane restrictions between Malden and the expressway for road reconstruction. Follow the posted signage and expect delays. That work expected to last until late November. From the AM 800 Traffic Center, I'm Dustin Kaufman.
0: All right, thanks so much for that, Dustin. And let's take a look at your gas prices here. Yeah, they haven't really come down much since whatever was reported Friday last week. 182.9 for gas, according to affordableenergy.ca. Diesel at 259.9 in Windsor, Essex. That has not come down really at all in the last little while here. Coming up, Paul is going to join us. Dangerous intersection. Motor vehicle collisions are up nearly 60% in Windsor for the worst intersection for crashes. We're going to have more on that up next.
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0: 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And the weather forecast for today, high of 18 or 64. And you know what?
8: Everybody, got a little bit of fall feel to it, huh?
0: It is. Huh? It feels chilly out there.
8: I put a jacket on this morning.
0: I know, me too. At least, Paul, there's no rain in the forecast for today.
8: Hey, by the way, I was in the pool last night.
0: We're going to talk about that. We're going to talk about that. Mix of sun and cloud today. Tonight, low of 9. Single digits or 48 Fahrenheit. Same deal for Tuesday. It's looking like a very similar forecast. Tuesday, high of 18 or 64 and a mix of sun and cloud. Wednesday, high of 19 or 66, small chance of showers. The current temperature is 14 or 57.
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0: I love this song.
1: Yeah, this is an oldie but a goodie.
0: Yeah, and it does put a little smile on my face.
1: Who is this, by the way?
2: King Harvest.
1: Who?
2: King Harvest.
0: King okay. Harvest?
1: I remember Harvest, the song. Yes. Yeah.
0: Very nice. I can't believe this, Paul. You posted a picture
1: yep.
0: on your social media this weekend of you guys all in the pool. And I want to preface this. Paul does not have a heater.
1: No, there's no heater.
0: That is absurd.
1: It was 66.
0: Paul.
1: I'm going to tell you right now, and I'm being absolutely honest.
0: Yeah.
1: It is so refreshing.
0: You're nuts. I think you're nuts. I honestly think you're nuts. Was Carson, because you said last week that Carson said if there was a six in front of the number.
1: We had to coax him in. I got in and did my usual timber falling backwards into the pool.
0: Oh, that's
1: and,
0: such a classic dad move.
1: And then, you know, I'm like, come on, bud. I said, it's great.
0: And what he was like, okay.
1: He did.
0: Wow. Oh, was he freezing a little?
1: It was a little cold yeah. afterwards, but yeah. I mean, you know what? He, you know, it was before bed, right? So you grab a shower afterwards and you cleaned up, go to bed. I slept like a baby last night.
0: I was just going to say that does sound like an amazing bedtime routine.
1: It is.
0: That kind of
1: I know,
0: cold plunge, the nice warmth, the shower.
1: It's a cold plunge. I mean, the first when you do it, yeah. it's a little bit shocking. But after, we were probably in for about 15 minutes.
0: Wow.
1: Yeah,
0: wow.
1: You take some swims. This is our first summer with the pool. And I'm just gonna miss when we have to close it.
0: Yep.
1: So I'm gonna squeeze every last bit of time out of that pool we can.
0: Is that what the kids called, would that be pool maxing?
2: Yeah, pool maxing.
0: That's pool maxing.
1: Pool maxing?
0: Yeah, the kids put maxing on the end of everything.
1: Okay.
0: When they're talking about, like, kind of what is that definition of that, Elliot? Like,
1: Well, bring us to the, yeah, cause you're of that young generation.
0: Yeah.
1: Young man.
2: Well, so I consider myself an older Gen Z.
1: Okay.
2: So I kind of think that I've missed that a little bit, but it's my understanding, it's just like doing something as much as you can. So, like, to the max?
0: Yeah. Okay. The internet, it's a slang term derived from the word maximizing.
1: Okay.
0: And pushing
1: pool maxing.
0: So, you're pool maxing.
1: I'm pool maxing.
0: Yeah,
1: we
0: yeah.
1: are. All of us are.
0: I love it.
1: We couldn't coax my daughter in. She was the one taking the pictures.
0: Oh, I would be right
1: She's
0: there
1: like,
0: with her.
1: No, I'm not going to go.
0: Yeah, I'm going to pass on this
1: yeah.
0: one. You crazy. 66. But, oh, my goodness. So, what are you thinking until the end of the month? What are
1: you
0: thinking?
1: We'll keep it going. Like, now, you take a look at the forecast. By next, like, I think it's Thursday through Sunday is looking pretty good. We're going to get into the low 70s.
0: Yeah, that's
1: so,
0: true.
1: So, yeah, we'll see. We'll
0: okay.
1: see what happens.
0: All right.
1: We just got done with dinner, and I wasn't even going to do it. Like, it was Carson who brought it up. He said, hey, who's going for a swim? I said, really? You want to go, bud? I said, let's go. So then I thought maybe he was kind of kidding me, but I'm like, come on, bud. I'm in.
0: On.
1: Let's go. You got to get in.
0: Oh, that's cute. All right. Very nice. That's
1: yeah.
0: a good weekend despite
1: fun.
0: All the rain that we had. But, okay, let's talk about one of your top stories here, which is motor vehicle collisions are up nearly 60%.
1: Yeah, this is police keep the track of what are the kind of the top 10 most dangerous intersections, if
0: yeah.
1: you will, based on crashes. And EC Row Expressway at Howard Avenue, remains the number one, if you will,
0: yeah.
1: intersection for the most crashes, up almost 60% compared to the 9 months so far. This is to the end of August. So 8 months, I guess it would be, up 60% compared to a year ago at the same time.
0: Whoa.
1: 60%.
0: That's terrible.
1: Yeah. Second on that list, and I'm just recalling here, is Banwell at the Expressway. That's all of these have sizable increases. Right here at Olette and Tecumseh, number three. Number four is EC Row Expressway at Walker Road. And then fifth is EC Row at Dougal. You seeing a kind of a common theme here?
0: Yeah, definitely.
1: Where they get people getting off the expressway.
0: Yeah.
1: And it's one of those things. It sounds like, okay, yeah. But slow down. Slow down. I see so many people who run red lights to the point where there's intersections now I will avoid because I think they're, I don't trust other people.
0: I know. I agree
1: like
0: with you.
1: Like they are, Banwell, I'll have people honking behind me. I'm beyond Banwell turning right to go west on the expressway. And they're honking at me to take the right on red. And I'm like, are you crazy? Take a look to the left here.
0: Yeah.
1: I can't, you can barely see that with all the construction there. But you'll get clowns behind you honking the horn. Hey, take the right on red. I'm like, no, you settle.
0: Yeah.
1: Okay. Cause I'll go when it's green.
0: like what the laws of the road are. But you know, these numbers, Paul, that's kind of alarming to be up those kind of percentages.
1: I mean, especially Howard at the expressway. That's nearly 60%. But some of the others are, I mean, you're talking 33%, 45%.
0: Yeah. That's a lot.
1: Yeah. It's significant. Across the city as a whole, crashes are only up 2.3%, but those intersections, which police have deemed the most dangerous, they continue to see that's where they're all happening at.
0: Jeez. All right. Well, thank you so much for that,
1: Paul.
0: It is 6:29. You're going to hear another story in Paul's news this morning about Ontario's police watchdog says Windsor officers are justified in a fatal shooting. Paul has more details on that coming up.
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1: Fourteen degrees in Windsor, Essex. A mix of sun and cloud for today. Gusty northeast wind. A high of 18, 64 Fahrenheit. I'm Paul McDonald, AM 800 News. Coming up, a rise in crashes at Windsor's most dangerous intersections and MPs return to Ottawa. But first, Ontario's police watchdog says Windsor officers were justified in a fatal shooting with an armed suspect earlier this spring. More this morning from AM 800's Dustin Kaufman.
14: The Special Investigations Unit has cleared three Windsor police officers in the death of a 35-year-old man. The incident happened May 22nd after officers responded to a reported knife assault on Roseville Garden Drive. The SIU says the man repeatedly moved towards police while armed with a knife despite repeated commands to drop it. Officers fired several rounds and also used a conducted energy weapon. The man was taken to hospital, where he later died. SIU Director Joseph Martino says there are no reasonable grounds to lay criminal charges. Dustin Kaufman, AM 800 News.
1: EC Royal Expressway at Howard Avenue remains Windsor's most dangerous intersection. Police report crashes at that intersection are up nearly 60% through the first 8 months of this year compared with the same period last year. Banwell Road at the expressway is number two on the list, with an increase in crashes of more than 23% so far in 2026. Olette Avenue at Tecumseh Road is third with a 33% spike in crashes, followed by the expressway at Walker Road at number four and the expressway at Dougal Avenue, fifth on the list, with a 45% increase in collisions. Windsor police are hoping the public can help investigators identify a suspect wanted for attempted bank fraud. Police say the suspect tried to open an account to access banking services at a financial institution in the 3700 block of Tecumseh Road East near Labadie Road in June. Investigators with the Financial Crimes Unit say the man had several forged government documents during the transaction. He's described as black, 30 to 40 years old, about 6 feet tall with a medium build and short black hair. His photo is posted at AM800CKLW.com. AM800 News Time is 6:33. A mix of sun and cloud for today. Gusty northeast wind with a high of 18. The wheels are in motion to have Transit Windsor provide service to Tecumseh. Town Council will be asked to request a cost estimate from the city bus service. Deputy Mayor Joe Pacetti says an agreement with the city would allow Tecumseh Transit to provide service in additional areas.
7: There's been a demand in Lakeshore, the Patillo Road area. There's been a demand in terms of extending it southerly in Tecumseh into Ward 4, south of the expressway. And so, you know, if there's any regional cooperation, now's the time to look at these things and see if we can partner with local municipalities.
1: A report to council says the bus stop at Tecumseh Mall continues to be the most popular for Tecumseh Transit, accounting for 53% of all boardings. On the agenda at Essex Council tonight, the archway sign at the Harrow Fairgrounds. A report going to council recommends replacing the two Essex branded signs with the word Harrow. Mayor Sherry Bondi says there are other options for council to consider, but they're looking for feedback from residents.
15: One says where you belong. One says Harrow, and one is a Canadian flag. So it'll be up to the community to, you know, share their thoughts with council to see, you know, which one is preferred. And then we still want to go back at the end and consult with the Harrow Fair Board, as this was and is their art.
1: Bondi says residents complained about the Essex branded sign not reflecting Harrow's identity. The report estimates the cost of replacing one of the arches at $3,000. Parliament is set to resume today after a three-month break amid the U.S. trade war and Canada's move to strengthen ties to the European Union. Prime Minister Mark Carney told MPs on Friday this would be a crucial session of the House of Commons. He said his Liberal government will be introducing some of the most consequential legislation in decades, including a bill to streamline infrastructure project reviews. And $92,000, the amount raised at this year's Terry Fox Run in Tecumseh. Organizers say 540 participants and volunteers came out despite the rain to raise money for cancer research. Since the run started in Tecumseh in 1999, more than $1.5 million has been raised. AM 800 News Time is 6:36. Let's get a check of business now. An Ontario nuclear plant begins a massive refurbishment project today as Premier Doug Ford's government looks to lean heavily on nuclear energy to serve the province's growing electricity needs.
16: Four reactors east of Toronto at Pickering Nuclear Generating Station are starting to come offline so they can be refurbished at an estimated cost of nearly $27 billion. The actual work, starting in January, includes replacing over 1,500 fuel channels, 48 boilers, and building a 1.5-kilometer deep water intake. The project is expected to take the units out of service for about a decade and would extend the nuclear plant's life by up to 38 years, producing enough electricity to power 2.2 million homes. Energy Minister Stephen Lecce says the project will support more than 30,000 jobs. Karen Rebo, The Canadian Press.
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0: morning. You're listening to Mornings with Mike and Meg, minus the Mike this morning. He is off on vacation, and the weather forecast is brought to you by St. Clair College Athletics. 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And the weather forecast for today, boy, it's feeling very fall-like. High of 18 or 64, mix of sun and cloud today, finally. No rain being forecasted for today. Tonight, low of 9 or 48. And then tomorrow, Tuesday, looking like a very similar day as today, 18 or 64, mix of sun and cloud. And Wednesday, high of 19 or 66, small chance of showers. The current temperature right now is 14 or 57.
1: 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Okay.

0: Well, good morning, Monday morning, and joining us is Dan Riskin, CTV News Science and Technology Specialist. Good morning, Dan. How are you doing?
1: Anytime I hear Gowan to start my week, it's going to be a good week. So I'm happy as a clam.
0: Okay, good. There is a very interesting study here about PDA. And I'm not going to lie, Dan, I'm one of those people, when I see PDA, I'm a little bit like, okay, relax.
1: Oh, I thought you were going to say the other. I thought you were going to say, I'm not going to lie, Dan, I'm one of these people that when I love making out in front of other people on escalators, at the mall,
0: no,
1: anywhere.
0: I'm a very awkward person in real life, Dan. And I can't.
1: They're the awkward ones, frankly.
0: Well, I can't imagine, getting all into the PDA. And sometimes I am a little like, look at this couple. Easy there. A new study, though, is saying maybe I shouldn't be poo-pooing on them.
1: Well, the new study gives you actually a little bit more ammo for your hatred of public displays of affection.
0: Oh, okay. PDAs. Okay.
1: But yeah. So it's a bit of a confusing finding. And I have to admit, I read and reread this paper multiple times to try to understand exactly what the take home is. But I think I've got my head around it now. It's a Canadian study. And what they did is they polled about 2,000 people in relationships, and they ask them questions about how they feel about displays of affection, whether they're public ones or whether they're in private, and then also what their partner thinks, and try to figure out how much of a mismatch there is. And then because they were worried that people would be biased in their answers, they then went and got about 100 people who were actual couples, where they had both people in the couple, and sort of calibrated to make sure that what they'd done with the 2,000 people worked properly, and it did. And the big question was, how happy are you in the relationship? And how much are these public displays of affection or private displays of affection happening? And what they found is, in general, when you have a couple where they're showing lots of displays of affection generally, that tends to be correlated with a happier couple. So that's good.
0: Mm-hmm.
1: And if you have both people in the couple that are not crazy about displays of affection, that can work too, as long as they're on the same page. They're not as happy as the people that are doing lots of displays of affection, but they're doing okay. Where you get a problem is where you have one person who's really into the displays of affection and one person who is not, and where that takes hold in public. That's where you get a major stressor on the relationship.
0: Okay.
1: And major problems is when one of them's like, I do not want to be kissing you here because everybody's looking at us. And the other one's like, come on, let's kiss. This is so fun. So that's where you get problems. And I will also just add that for the couples where the affection is good and is driving the relationship, it's mostly the affection shown in private that is driving that, not public. So if you think that big overt gestures in public are going to help the relationship get better, they're not. They're just annoying for everybody else.
0: This is very interesting, Dan, because I also think how much of this is chalked up to cultural. And what I mean by that is, mm-hmm, I could not believe when I went to Italy how affectionate couples were in public. And it seemed very normal for them, but it was honestly kind of jarring to me as somebody who, yeah, you know, lives in North America. And I wonder, does that differ depending on where you live?
1: Yeah, no, that's a great question. You wonder how many of those people are there on their honeymoon and they're just kissing because they're on their honeymoon, and how many of them actually live there. But that's a different question. And yeah, no, I mean, that's why Italy's romantic, I guess. And it's funny with context, right? Like if you're in Italy and everybody's kissing, you're like, ah, it's Italy. And then if you're in North Bay, you're like, North, what are you doing? Like, why are you kissing at this truck stop in North Bay? Like, this makes no sense. So yes, setting is a big part of it for sure.
0: Okay. Second study here. This is very interesting, and it's about friendships and the brain syncing that happens in friendships. But it looks like here that perhaps it's different depending on how close that friend is to your age.
1: Yeah, exactly. So one of the coolest things that's happened in psychology research in the last couple of decades is figuring out that when two people are really in sync, their brainwaves actually do synchronize. Like if you have two people sitting across from each other and you have a big divider between them, their brainwaves are independent. And then if you move the divider out of the way, then their brainwaves start to synchronize. And if they smile at each other, they synchronize even more. And if they spend time together, it gets even more. And so when you're hanging out with somebody and you really feel like you're in tune with them, your brainwaves are synchronized. It's this really cool thing. And so most of the studies that have been done on that have people of the same age that are friends that are the same age. And, you know, they might try different genders and stuff, but they haven't really looked at like elderly with a young adult. And so that's what they did for this study is they had an elderly and a young adult sitting together with a divider between them, drawing on pieces of paper or coloring or painting and stuff like that, making art. And then they removed the divider and had them both coloring on the same canvas. And the brain waves start to synchronize. And they did this with a group where they were a young adult and an elderly person. And they also did it with a young adult with another young adult for comparison. So they had same age and then they had different age. And what they found is when they had these people come back to the lab and do this week after week, the same age people get more and more synchronized with each visit. Like they're more and more in tune with each other. But you get the opposite trend with the age mismatch, which was confusing researchers at first because they were like, well, why aren't they in sync? But what they've come to realize is that maybe it's because when you're with a peer, you're spending a lot of energy trying to think like they do and trying to be on the same page. Whereas when you have this age mismatch, you can actually sort of just relax into your own experience and have a separate one from the other person because they're quite different in the way they think from the way you are. And so in they think that it's actually a reflection of the fact that you're just settling into your own thing and that you're more comfortable in a way. And actually when they did surveys of the people doing the coloring, they preferred the people that did it with somebody of a different age scored the experiences higher. They showed being more relaxed. They looked forward to the sessions more than the people who were coloring with someone who is the same age. So it's different brain chemistry and different brain physiology when you're hanging out with somebody of a different age. And I just think that's super neat. If you're lucky enough to have an elderly person in your life that you get to spend time with, just knowing that it's fundamentally different the way your brain experiences that compared to other people your age.
0: So it's almost like your brain relaxes a little bit because your brain is recognizing that you aren't the same, or you're not like,
1: yes,
0: your brain's not looking for that validation. I don't know if validation, yes, is the right word, but
1: yeah, I think you've kind of put your finger on it. Is this idea, and this is their hypothesis to explain the results, and they're going to do more experiments. But the idea is that, like, when you're with someone who's your age, and they've shown this in other experiments, if you don't know them, you'll work really, really hard to try to understand them,
0: yes,
1: and your brain waves will synchronize even more. And if it's somebody who you're not trying to think like, and you're just, okay, we'll just be different people doing this together. I can't wait to find out what you say next. That is just a different experience, and it shows up in the brain waves.
0: All right. Well, thank you so much for your time this morning, Dan. I really appreciate it.
1: Yeah, it's a pleasure to be the elderly person giving all this guidance.
0: Oh, no, I think we were syncing. I think we were syncing.
1: I think so, too.
0: All right. That is Dan Riskin, CTV News Science and Technology Specialist, joining us on this Monday morning, 6:46. Let's take a look at your traffic. Any issues on the roads this morning, but if you see something, please let us know. 519-792-2559. Dustin, what do we have?
2: Westbound Tecumseh Road West will have lane restrictions at Crawford Avenue. That's for road panel repairs and lasting until around October 1st. Walker Road has lane restrictions between Lenz and Grand Marais for road panel repairs. Access to all businesses will remain open. That work lasting until October 24th. Ford Boulevard is closed between Reginald and Coronation for the installation of new sanitary and storm sewers. They're also doing pavement, water main, and street lighting work there as well. Local traffic only until December 12th. And Drouillard Road and Wyandotte Street East closed to all traffic as crews repair the Via Rail Bridge over the road. Traffic on Drouillard will be rerouted between Edna and Riverside, while motorists will be diverted on Wyandotte from Cadillac to Elburg. Construction expected to last until October 23rd. From the AM 800 Traffic Center, I'm Dustin Kaufman.
0: All right, thanks so much for that, Dustin. And coming up, we're going to get your Way Back Windsor Essex to you. History of the Windsor Ferry. More on that up next.
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0: Good morning, 6:52, and your weather is, well, it's looking a lot nicer this week than it was calling for a few days ago. Boy, did we see a rainy weekend. It felt like it rained all weekend for 2 days straight. But much nicer today. High of 18 or 64. They're calling for a mix of sun and cloud. Tonight, low of 9 or 48. We are in those single digits now. Tuesday, tomorrow, 18 or 64. Mix of sun and cloud. And Wednesday, they're calling for a high of 19 or 66. A small chance of showers as of right now. Thursday into next weekend. I know it's a ways away, but it's looking pretty nice. 21, 20. So feeling more fall-like, but we've got some good weather still on the horizon. Current temperature, it's 14 out there or 57 Fahrenheit.
16: 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It's Mornings with Mike and Meg on AM 800. So I'm

we have an opportunity here. The Windsor International Film Festival is returning downtown Windsor October 29th to November 8th. And we have your chance to win a 4-pack of passes to a screening of your choice. 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So the keyword for today is the word festival. Festival is the keyword for today. And we're excited. We're going to be doing this all week, giving away a 4-pack of passes to a screening of your choice at the Windsor International Film Festival. And it was just Friday, right, Elliot, that we were talking to that producer who had made a beautiful documentary on Terry Fox with never before seen footage of Terry Fox. The footage was in a warehouse and he got access to it by asking the Fox family. And that's, I know that's coming to WIFF. I know there's going to be a lot of excellent films for you to see. So go to our website and you could be winning a 4-pack of passes to WIFF. The other thing is I got a message from one of our listeners here, and they're producing a film with Suede Productions and they're currently looking for volunteer background performers for a formal gala scene. The filming happens in Kingsville on October 1st from 7 to 11 p.m. Formal attire is required. You have to be 19 or older. But if this is something that you're like, that'd be kind of cool to volunteer in a film, I would you'd be interested in that? Well, you can go to their website, www.windsorcasting.com, for more information. And you can apply to be a background performer for a formal gala scene for a production that Suede Productions is doing. So if you're interested, www.windsorcasting.com. It is 6:55, time for your Way Back Windsor Essex.

0: your favorite segment of the program, isn't it? Way back Windsor Essex, or at least one of them anyway. And you take a walk along the Detroit River today. Hard to imagine Windsor as anything other than a sprawling, bustling border city. But heading into the 1850s, the shoreline was still living in the shadow of its older established neighbor Sandwich, which had been the region's seat of government since the 1790s. But everything changed in 1854 when the Great Western Railway rolled into the little ferry landing across from Detroit. And almost overnight, the settlement became Canada's premier gateway to the American Midwest. Tracks were laid, docks were packed, settlers poured in, enough that Windsor was incorporated as its own village that very same year, and the growth didn't slow down. By 1858, just 4 years later, Windsor had outgrown village status altogether and was upgraded to a full-fledged town, a milestone Sandwich reached the same year as well, as both communities came into their own along the river. Those 1858 charters gave the community its modern municipal backbone, paving the way for the vibrant city we know today and love, Windsor. That is your Way Back Windsor Essex for today. If you want to hear prior segments on so much history from our region in a little 90-second clip, all you have to do is go to our podcast, search our podcast on your podcast app. It's a lot of podcasts. Mornings with Mike and Meg.
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0: Fourteen degrees in Windsor, Essex, a mix of sun and cloud for today. Gusty northeast wind, a high of 18, 64 Fahrenheit. I'm Paul McDonald, AM 800 News.
2: Coming up, three Windsor police officers cleared in a fatal shooting and another successful Terry Fox run in Tecumseh. But first, motor vehicle collisions are up nearly 60% this year at Windsor's worst intersection for crashes. Police say collisions at the EC Royal Expressway and Howard Avenue are up 58% for the first 8 months of this year compared with last year. Second on the list of intersections with the most crashes, the expressway at Banwell Road, up more than 23%. Olette Avenue at Tecumseh Road is third with a 33% spike in collisions. The expressway at Walker Road is fourth, followed by the expressway at Dougal Avenue. Ontario's police watchdog has concluded there are no grounds to charge three officers who fatally shot a suspect when they responded to reports of a knife assault in East Windsor in May. The Special Investigations Unit says the 35-year-old man rushed at officers while holding a knife when they found him behind a row of townhouses on Roseville Garden Drive. The SIU says the officers fired shots, but the man rose to his feet and advanced toward them again. The agency says he advanced a third time, still with the knife, prompting police to fire again and use a conductive energy weapon on the man, who was taken to hospital where he was pronounced dead. Ontario Premier Doug Ford says he stands with the Jewish community in Belleville following a shooting in the community. Ford said in a social media post on X, he's disgusted by the shooting, which has Belleville police tight-lipped. Police say an interaction happened just after 7 last night in a mostly residential area, and that one officer and an individual were taken to hospital with injuries. The incident appears to have unfolded near the Sons of Jacob Synagogue during a gathering to mark Yom Kippur. Members of Parliament are returning from their summer break today with the economy and trade partnerships being top of mind.
13: The governing Liberals return from summer with their majority intact and emboldened.

0: Liberals are surging ahead in the polls and command a majority in the House of Commons, while the opposition parties have less control over the parliamentary agenda and have struggled to gain traction amid the trade war with the United States. Kyle Duggan, The Canadian Press, Ottawa.
1: AMA Hedberg News, time is 7:03, a mix of sun and cloud for today, a windy high of 18. Transit Windsor buses could soon be rolling through parts of Tecumseh. Town Council will be asked to request a cost estimate for an extension of service. Deputy Mayor Joe Pichetti says there's demand for Tecumseh Transit in Lakeshore in the Patillo Road area and south of the expressway into Tecumseh's Ward 4.
2: If there's gaps amongst the municipalities, it makes sense to look at service agreements where we all continue our own bus system. However, there's an understanding or an agreement on ridership and how we would do the transfers and whatnot.
1: Tecumseh Transit would still operate 6 days a week, but an agreement with Windsor would see additional buses run in high priority areas. A report says Tecumseh Mall continues to be the most popular stop for Tecumseh Transit riders, accounting for 53% of all boardings. Harrow residents may soon see a change to the widely criticized Harrow Fairgrounds archway sign. A report going to Essex Council tonight recommends replacing one of the two Essex-branded signs with the word Harrow on the restored archway. Mayor Sherry Bondi says residents voiced concerns the sign did not reflect Harrow's identity.
3: Our administration did act fairly quickly on this. We knew we couldn't change anything before the Harrow Fair. We had to celebrate the fair. The bases were done. It was, you know, the structure was secure. So that's what mattered for the Harrow Fair. Now we can make a decision on branding.
1: Bondi says there are a few options for council to consider, but she says they want feedback from residents before making a decision. And despite the rains, more than 500 participants and volunteers took part in the annual Terry Fox Run in Tecumseh Sunday. Organizers say more than $92,000 was raised for cancer research. Since the run in Tecumseh began in 1999, more than $1.5 million has been raised. The Amy Hedberg News poll question, do you feel Windsor's major intersections are safe or dangerous? Let us know at AM800CKLW.com. On Friday, we asked if the focus of youth crime should be on punishment or rehabilitation. Of more than 1,600 responses, 72% say punishment. AMA Hedberg News, time is 7:06. Let's update the markets now, brought to you by Nissan of Windsor, a member of the Revenberg Automotive family, Tecumseh Road East at Forest Glade Drive.
4: A Street ended the week Friday dragged lower by a wide range of losses, while Wall Street fared no better. Toronto's S&P TSX lost 68 points, closing at 35,807. In New York, the Dow Jones Industrial Average dropped 95 points, while the Nasdaq actually rose 104 points. On the good side of things, the Asian markets were mostly in the green, with the Hang Seng in Hong Kong adding 292 points. Japan's Nikkei is closed for a three-day holiday. It is back to business in Ottawa today as MPs return to the Hill following their summer break. Canada's economy and trade partnerships are expected to be top of the agenda. More Canadians are turning to various apps to help identify Canadian-made products as the trade war with the U.S. drags on. And four reactors at Pickering Nuclear Generating Station in Ontario are starting to come offline today as a major refurbishment project kicks off. As for the loonie, it's trading at 71.36 cents U.S. From the Canadian Press Business Desk, I'm Rob Westgate.
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1: 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And your weather forecast for today, finally, no rain in the forecast. High at 18 or 64, a mix of sun and cloud. And tonight, it's getting chilly. Low of 9 or 48. Tomorrow, Tuesday, looking like a very similar day as today. 18 or 64 and a mix of sun and cloud. Wednesday, 19 or 66 and there's a small chance of showers. The current temperature right now, it is 13 degrees out there. That is 55 Fahrenheit.
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0: morning, everyone. I hope you had a great weekend. A little rainy out there, but definitely felt like fall. Maybe you got out. I got a lot of messages this morning saying I made some soup. I got some reading done, some things around the house. So maybe that's the kind of weekend that you had. Took a bit of a break, perhaps, from, the busy going on to the summer. We have a very interesting individual who we have live on the phone right now. Dan Anger was diagnosed with cancer after breaking his arm during a hockey game, and doctors said the cancer could come back if his arm wasn't amputated. And as Dan puts it, it was life over limb, and now he's fundraising for a prosthetic. And he joins us now this morning. Good morning, Dan.
1: Good morning, Meg.
0: Well, thank you so much for coming on live with us this morning. And I don't know if the public is aware, but there could be some real financial barriers to getting a good prosthetic. Can you tell us what is covered by, I guess, the government in your situation and what isn't?
1: So from what I've learned, obviously, it's a situation that not a lot of people have to go through.
0: Yeah.
1: The government offers a maximum of $10,000, and essentially that's a drop in the bucket for a functional prosthetic. And I said from the start, I didn't want a mannequin arm. I didn't want something that I just had to put more work into putting a sleeve over. I wanted something that was functional. So that's why I've been pushing so hard.
0: Of course you want something functional. I can completely understand that. Max $10,000. And why that is kind of laughable is because you're looking at a prosthetic that's over $100,000.
1: Yes.
0: Yeah.
1: So the myoelectric prosthetic is going to cost me $113,000, and that's just to have a functional open and closed hand and a functional elbow. I did not opt for the wrist, the rotating wrist, because that would have brought it to $118,000.
0: Wow. You know, Dan, as you journey along and you're figuring out, what you're entitled to and what's going to come out of pocket, were you just shocked to learn this, that how kind of little the government helps out amputees?
1: Absolutely. We're fortunate to live in Canada where we have a lot of medical coverage and not a lot of out-of-pocket expense, but I think there's a gap there with the neglect.
0: Oh, absolutely, because, at the end of the day, you had no choice in losing your arm to cancer. And, if there's technology out there that can help you on a day-to-day basis and you don't have access to it, well, it really limits the access, obviously.
1: 100%, and it's just about quality of life for me. I'm young enough personally, but I've been given a gift as a survivor, and I wish to share that gift and advocate in whatever way that I can.
0: What would a new prosthetic, the one that you are referring to, with the movable hand and all that, what would that mean to your daily life?
1: You'd be surprised how many things that you take for granted, just getting dressed or, cooking, chopping an onion, the thing keeps rolling around on you. Like, it's the day-to-day things that you laugh about, and you learn to live with one arm, but just quality of life in general.
0: Yeah. And I believe it's been over 2 years now since you were diagnosed with osteosarcoma. And maybe this is a ridiculous question, Dan, but how have you been doing, and how have you been getting back to kind of a normal way of life?
1: I'm doing well. I'm very fortunate. Family that has taken care of me the whole way, not to mention my community, my small town of Bell River, has really stood behind me and helped us navigate these waters. And now I'm on to the next chapter and getting this prosthetic arm, no matter the cost.
0: Yeah. Yeah. There's just such immense barriers. That's an incredible amount of money.
1: Yes, that's an understatement. It's worth it to me. I've had friends and family tell me that it's a worthy cause.
0: Absolutely.
1: But again, the opportunity just to advocate and hopefully help someone else through their journey is the gift that I feel like I've been given.
0: Yeah. Dan, I the other thing is that in a lot of ways, the technology is there. Like, as you've mentioned, there's a lot of technology in some of these and some of these prosthetics. And the prosthetics are doing incredible things. I see some on social media where, like, I can't believe the mobility, and, you know, they've got shocks in the knees, and but Canadians can't access it because it's just so expensive.
1: That's true. And even more so in the United States, they actually have, you know, military funding and, you know, a functional shoulder is what I wanted originally, but it's not even within grasp in Canada. We don't even have access to that.
0: Wow. And what would something like a functional shoulder cost?
1: I don't know. I'm not sure, to be honest, because it's not available in Canada, and they, proprietary to the U.S. military. I just, in all the research that I've done, I wanted to shoot for the stars, but a shoulder is not in the in the cards.
0: Yeah. Do you feel like this is a bit of a gap, Dan, in the system?
1: A giant gap.
0: Yeah.
1: And again, because not a lot of people go through it, it just kind of just stays under the water.
0: Yeah, well, we really appreciate you coming on this morning and raising some awareness. And there's a GoFundMe page that has been started for Dan. If you just type in Dan Anger GoFundMe, you should be able to find it there. You know, Dan, what does you know, I'm sure it's been a process for you, but it's also been a process for your family. And what do they think as you journey along?
1: They've been extremely supportive in just helping me in day-to-day things that, you know, Dad can't do. I'm not one to ask for help, so they'll watch me struggle. We have a good sense of humor about it. But, you know, there's things that everybody has to contribute, and obviously I'm extremely grateful to have family and friends and community around me just helping me navigate this.
0: Absolutely. Well, thank you so much for your time this morning, Dan. We really, really appreciate it. That is Dan Anger. He was diagnosed with cancer, and his arm was amputated as a result of that, and he's looking for a prosthetic arm because these are expensive. They can be really expensive just for basic functions for a prosthetic. So, like I mentioned, GoFundMe page has been set up. You can Google Dan Anger GoFundMe, and that page should appear on your Google search there. It is 7:16. Let's take a look at your traffic here. Dustin Kaufman, what are we seeing on the roads?
2: Howard Avenue and Division Road will have lane closures in both directions between the expressway and Marintet for road work. That work expected to last until mid-October. The intersection of Dougal and Norfolk will have lane restrictions for sidewalk improvements. That work lasting until October 1st. Westbound Tecumseh Road West will have lane restrictions at Crawford for road panel repairs. That work also lasting until October 1st. And Huron Church has lane restrictions between Malden and the expressway for road reconstruction. Followed the posted signage and expect delays. That work expected to last until late November. From the AM 800 Traffic Center, I'm Dustin Kaufman.
0: All right, thanks so much for that, Dustin. And let's take a look at your gas prices. 182.9, according to affordableenergy.ca, the average price of gas in Windsor, Essex. And no change for diesel as well, 259.9. I thought gas and diesel would come down a little bit after the weekend. That is not the case, but we'll keep you updated. Up next, the news poll question of the day. It's about Windsor intersections. Are they safe or dangerous? More on that up next.
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0: 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The weather forecast for today: high of 18 or 64, a mix of sun and cloud. And tonight we'll see a low of 9 or 48. Those temperatures are getting a little bit cooler as tomorrow fall officially starts. Tomorrow, a day looking very similar as the forecast for today, 18 or 64, mix of sun and cloud. And Wednesday, high of 19 or 66, small chance of showers. The current temperature right now, it is 13 or 55 Fahrenheit.

0: Well, good morning, everyone. Paul.
1: Meg.
0: He's joining us this morning.
1: How are you?
0: Well, I'm just great, Paul.
1: Yeah, good weekend.
0: Good weekend. That weather was odd. Like, it almost rained for 2 days straight.
1: It was, lots of rain.
0: Tons of rain. The grass has never looked better, though.
1: Well, I was going to say, the grass could use a big drink. Because it was looking a little weak.
0: It was. Yeah. But it went from golden brown to green. So I guess there's a positive.
1: All good.
0: You know what they say?
1: I still say that we're in for a pretty good October.
0: I hope so.
1: I mean, given the whole, the super El Nino, I mean, we have heard the Weather Network, the Farmer's Almanac calling for a longer, warmer than normal fall.
0: Yeah.
1: So fall starts tomorrow, and we'll see what it shapes up. I think we're going to get some pretty good weather in
0: October. I think you're right. I hope so, too.
1: Swimming weather.
0: Paul, don't be ridiculous. Paul was swimming in his pool. It was 66 degrees over the weekend. That was a conversation
1: yesterday,
0: we had earlier.
1: Yeah.
0: Okay, your news poll question of the day is about one of your top stories about dangerous intersections.
1: Yeah, we've got motor vehicle collisions at some of the top, if you will, top intersections for crashes are up sharply. And the number one is EC Row Expressway and Howard Avenue. Doesn't look like that's number one's going to give that up anytime soon. That's up 60% so far this year through the first 8 months of the year. 60% over last year, which is crazy given the fact that it was number one last
0: year.
1: That's
0: terrible.
1: You look at the other ones, second on the list, most Banwell at the EC Rural Expressway. That's up 23% so far this year. Olet Avenue at Tecumseh Road is third. That's up 33%. The expressway at Walker Road, fourth. The expressway at Dougal is fifth. A lot of these all up double-digit increases so far this year. So what we're asking you is, do you feel Windsor's major intersections are safe or dangerous? Let us know at AM800CKLW.com. On Friday, we asked if the focus of youth crime should be on punishment or rehabilitation. We had more than 1,600 responses. 72% say punishment.
0: Oh, interesting.
1: Yeah, it is.
0: I thought that would be a little bit more split.
1: But I think there's a certain appetite because I think because of like when you've got like the, the legislation now, it used to be called the Young Offenders Act.
0: Yeah.
1: Now it's, I think it's the Youth Offenders Act, whatever it is. I just think that people have this sense that youth get away with crime, that there's not really a punishment there, and that's why there's a high rate of recidivism, right?
0: Yeah.
1: And that maybe through punishment, you have more of a deterrent, so.
0: I said to Rusty, Friday,
1: right.
0: when he was filling in for you, I was like, I want a button that says, like, both, kind of, because
1: yeah.
0: We're talking children here, right? We're talking kids the age of 10, 11, 12, 13, and, I agree that there has to be consequences to your actions, 100%, and I think kids learn
1: but
0: like that
1: But we're not talking
0: well.
1: About stealing pop and chips from a side
0: No, we're talking
1: store.
0: About serious offenses,
1: yeah.
0: But at the same time, these are still, our youth. These are still
1: sure.
0: young people, and I said Friday that, no healthy child would want to participate in activities like that, right? So what is happening
1: right.
0: behind the scenes to these children that,
1: absolutely.
0: That's an acceptable behavior for them? And I think that like a little compassion does go a long way. If you keep telling a kid how bad they are, they're going to believe it. What does that look like when they're 40, 50,
1: yeah.
0: But at the same
1: time,
0: there has to be
1: some consequences
0: too.
1: I think there's a certain appetite where I think that they've gotten to that point because they've been coddled so much.
0: Yeah.
1: That maybe there hasn't been a true consequence to their actions, right?
0: Yeah, they haven't shown how serious
1: I'm kind
0: it
1: of
0: is.
1: In with you where you say, give me a little bit of both.
0: Exactly.
1: Right?
0: Exactly.
1: Yeah.
0: Yep.
1: But with today's question, we were saying earlier, I do think a lot of our major intersections in this city are dangerous.
0: Me too.
1: And it's not the makeup of those intersections. It's clearly the drivers.
0: Yeah.
1: You can put in all of the red light cameras you want, but I still think that until driving habits change, I don't think you're going to see the rate of these crashes go down.
0: I think some of the stories like this prove that some of our major intersections are dangerous, obviously. I would love to know how much money the city gets in, the city that would get the red light camera money.
1: Oh, yeah.
0: Yeah. I would love to know how many tickets have been issued and how much money the city makes.
1: We'll dig into those numbers because we typically can get those numbers throughout the year.
0: Yeah.
1: That's one that, again, Rusty Thompson is, he did this story here today, but that's one that he likes to dig into. So.
0: Okay. All right.
1: I'm sure at some point we might even get, something within, the next couple of months.
0: Okay.
1: To see how this year fares compared to last year,
0: absolutely.
1: Right?
0: Absolutely. Yep. All right. Thank you so much for that, Paul. Paul is coming up with the news. It is 7:29.
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1: Thirteen degrees in Windsor, Essex. Gusty northeast wind today, a high of 18, 64 Fahrenheit. I'm Paul McDonald, AM 800 News. 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Coming up, Ontario's police watchdog clears three Windsor police officers in a fatal shooting, and crashes climb at the city's most dangerous intersections. But first, the fall session of Parliament is set to open today after a 3-month break.
11: The trade war with the United States and Prime Minister Mark Carney's move to formalize closer ties with the European Union will be top of mind. A political science professor at McGill University says public opinion backs Carney's approach to both. But he says the Liberals could be vulnerable on the issue of affordability as the Conservatives sharpen attacks over the cost of living. Carney is fresh off a visit to Europe, where the European Commission president opened the door to Canada becoming the first associate member of the EU. But that move could also further complicate Canada's fractured relationship with the United States after U.S. President Donald Trump said it could be a hostile act. Naira Ahmed, The Canadian Press.
1: The director of Ontario's Special Investigations Unit says three Windsor police officers were legally justified in their use of lethal force when they confronted a man armed with a knife earlier this year. The agency says the 35-year-old man rushed at officers while holding a knife when they found him behind a row of townhouses on Roseville Garden Drive May 22nd. The SIU says the officers fired shots, but the man rose to his feet and advanced toward them again. The agency says he came at officers a third time, still with a knife, prompting police to fire again and use a conductive energy weapon on the man, who was taken to hospital where he was pronounced dead. SIU Director Joseph Martino says the officer's actions were legally justified and that there were no reasonable grounds to lay criminal charges. EC Row Expressway at Howard Avenue remains Windsor's most dangerous intersection. Police report crashes at that intersection are up nearly 60% through the first 8 months of this year compared with the same period last year. Banwell Road at the expressway is number two on the list, with an increase in crashes of more than 23% so far this year. Olette Avenue at Tecumseh Road is third, with a 33% spike in crashes, followed by the expressway at Walker Road at number four, and the expressway at Dougal Avenue fifth on the list at a 45% increase in crashes. AM 800 News Time is 7:33, windy for today with a high of 18. Windsor Police are hoping the public can help investigators identify a suspect wanted for attempted bank fraud. Police say the suspect tried to open an account to access banking services at a financial institution in the 3700 block of Tecumseh Road East near Labadee Road in June. Investigators with the Financial Crimes Unit say the man had several forged government documents during the transaction. He's described as black, 30 to 40 years old, about 6 feet tall, with a medium build and short black hair. His photo posted at am800cklw.com. Tecumseh is looking to expand transit service to more areas of the community. Town Council will be asked to request a cost estimate from Transit Windsor. Deputy Mayor Joe Pacetti says there's a demand for Tecumseh Transit in Lakeshore in the Patillo Road area, as well as into Tecumseh's Ward 4 south of the expressway. Pacetti says a partnership with Transit Windsor would be ideal.
3: They got their new station there at Tecumseh Road and Lauzon Parkway. It makes sense to see if we can provide a new service and demonstrate that transit gap, because there's opportunities to get funding from upper levels of government. So we want to expand existing transit service to reach those unserved communities.
1: Tecumseh Transit is in its 17th year of operation, with 35 stops on a 25-kilometer fixed route service. And $92,000, the amount raised at this year's Terry Fox Run in Tecumseh. Organizers say 540 participants and volunteers came out, despite the rain, to raise money for cancer research. Since the run started in Tecumseh in 1999, more than $1.5 million has been raised. The AM 800 News Poll question: do you feel Windsor's major intersections are safe or dangerous? Let us know at am800cklw.com. On Friday, we asked if the focus of youth crime should be on punishment or rehabilitation. Of more than 1,600 responses, 72% say punishment. AM 800 News Time is 7:36. 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Visit the showroom on Q Drive off Lauzon Parkway. Multiple scanner apps have sprung up promising to help shoppers identify Canadian-made products after trade tensions with the United States broke out early last year. But each app has its own methodology, which makes apples-to-apples comparison difficult. Consumer behavior researcher Bonnie Simpson says shoppers should not look for perfection in apps.
4: There's simply too little information available, too much time to get the information, and too many restrictions on accessibility, you know, of the products and whatever. So the goal is really just to try to be better. And I think the apps are a really positive tool to, you know, put that possibility in people's hands.
1: Simpson suggests picking one and learning about how it arrives at its results. Find out who made it, what their methodology is, and whether you can trust that. And that's business on AM 800.
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0: 8. You're listening to Mornings with Mike and Meg. Mike is off on vacation today, so it's just Megaloni for the week. And your weather is brought to you by producer E. I'm having a hard time here finding. Can you get me the sponsor here, if you don't mind? Okay, all right. Let's get on with the weather forecast here. High of 18 or 64, mix of sun and cloud. Tonight, low of 9 or 48. And then tomorrow, looking like a very similar forecast for today. 18 or 64, mix of sun and cloud. Wednesday, high of 19 or 66. There's a small chance of showers on Wednesday. The current temperature right now, it is 13 out there or 55 Fahrenheit.
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0: hope you had a great weekend. We're starting a nice week here, so we've got some sunshine in the forecast, some temperatures a little bit cooler than they have been, but hey, fall arrives tomorrow. I can't believe it. So it's great. We were talking a little bit earlier, but we had a news poll question Friday about youth crime, and should we be harder on youth crime, or should we focus more on rehabilitation? And I know this is a conversation that a lot of people are having about this concept of gentle parenting, and have we become too soft, perhaps, in the way that we parent. And joining us this morning to talk about this is Dr. Jean Clinton, who's a child psychiatrist, and just wrote a brilliant article for McMaster News, McMaster University. And good morning, Jean.
1: Good morning. How are you, Meg?
0: I'm good. I'm good. This is so timely because there's a story that came out just last week here in Windsor, and it's about the Windsor Police devoting more resources to address rise in youth crime, which we have absolutely seen rise, and serious crimes, you know, Jean, like, you know, this isn't your spray painting a wall or whatever, but, you know, car thefts and really severe and dangerous crime. And I'm just wondering, what do you make of that rise in crime?
1: Well, I think, one, we have to look at what are the root causes mm-hmm. of crime. You know, it's very easy to say, okay, well, let's be tougher on crime, or let's make sure that when the young people come into detention or jail that we give them programs. But, you know, we're just putting band-aids on a fracture. It really requires a community effort to look at, well, what are the root causes of crime? And very often we see that they're poverty. They're kids who have been raised in families that have been stressed to the max all along, and who haven't had any kind of parenting that's going to help them take in and learn the norms of civil society. So poverty's a huge thing. And then another big thing is communities can come together and say, all right, one of the issues is our youth have nothing to do. We're not valuing them. They don't have anything to do. How as a community can we come together to make a difference in having recreation, having coaching, having mentors, having education that kids can engage in? So I've got lots of thoughts on that,
0: yes.
1: as you can tell. I really wouldn't make a direct link between youth crime and gentle parenting, just so that parents out there aren't terrified that they're raising young offenders here because they don't set limits.
0: But, sure, two separate things.
1: I can see why you would put them together.
0: But and I think that's a great point. Is when you're seeing some of the kids that are in these situations who have really committed a serious crime, what you're arguing is that often their situation is very different, and perhaps they haven't needed or gotten what they need from home. And even I like that point about recreation that you said too, because, you know, it's hard for a child to get involved in recreation and community if perhaps they don't have somebody in their younger years pointing them in the right direction or signing them up for that team or being able to pay for an activity.
1: Exactly. And communities can come together to make that happen. You know, even small things like Pizza Day. Pizza Day is brutal for kids living in poverty because it points out that they don't have money. But some schools say, okay, well, when do the support checks come into families, and let's make sure that we have the pizza days lined up for then, that the kids don't feel so left out. Or communities coming together and saying, okay, we have got, our kids have grown out of this equipment, let's make sure that we've got a central hub for them to come into. But, you know, I think that the point about not giving support to the parents there, as they're hugely stressed, it leads to them not being able to give the kids warmth, No, no, not to say that there are many kids living in poverty who are doing fantastically because their parents are great, their educators are great, they've got coaches. But then there is, you know, there is the subset that if you track it back to kids who are involved in the criminal justice system, that they have had really challenging, stress-filled lives, as have their parents. But, you know, the gentle parenting is more of a middle class kind of phenomenon that, that we're seeing and the educators are kind of worried about.
0: Yes. Okay. Let's talk about that. Kind of turning the page here to gentle parenting. And I know that's a hot topic of conversation among, my friends because I'm 31 years old and, I guess your stance on gentle parenting, I know there's a lot of people that would argue that gentle parenting has gone too far.
1: Yeah, well, do you know, I think that the idea of gentle parenting and the research that it's based on is pretty good. So when gentle parenting is lots of love and validation of kids' emotion and trying to help them understand their emotion paired with, and this is the key, paired with good boundaries, good limit setting, consistent parenting, that's magic. That is called authoritative parenting, now called some called gentle parenting. And the research shows that when you've got that kind of positive parenting, so high warmth and high limits, the kids soar. They do really, really well. But in this society that we have so many parents online reading this, reading that, and thinking that gentle parenting means, well, the kid has all the say. Mm-hmm. You don't really have any authority. Everything needs to be negotiated. It's freaking exhausting. And it's not really good for the kids because we need to have good kids need boundaries. Otherwise, it really affects the developing brain. When there isn't a limit set, then there is an anxiety that's produced. Now, the anxiety doesn't come out as, oh, dear mummy, daddy, I don't know what to do. It comes out as, you know, tell me more. I want more. I want more. I want more.
0: Yeah.
1: So the issue is not gentle parenting. The issue is the slip into what's called permissive parenting, which is love, love, love, love, love. Like, oh, don't put the cat in the microwave. Okay, honey, please. You know, so it's trying to set a limit, but the kids learn that no turns into yes if you bug 10 times.
0: Yeah, it's right? This concept of being warm and gentle and kind of soft, but also your children understanding that they're are consequences to their actions, right? And you're going to follow up with that consequence if they're, you know, out of line or whatever it is.
1: Yeah, well, do you know, there's a great book written by Dan Siegel, and it's called Something About Yes. And the key concept is the setting of boundaries so the kids know what the limits are, and you create conditions where you're able to say yes. You can. More often you say, no, you can't. Yeah. So you create a yes climate. And, you know, people can say, oh, well, that's so much work. Well, you know, I have 5 kids. They're grown and having kids of their own. And if you have the mindset that we need to be kind to each other, we need to be firm, and we need to be fair, then you create that mindset that sets those limits. But you also, Meg, it's really important that you think about, okay, so I just screwed up big time there. You know, it's progress, not perfection we're going for. And when you do screw up, to be able to say to the kids, okay, listen, let's try that one again. I really made a mistake there. Because when you have a rupture like that, the repair, the fixing it up together is crucial. That's how you get through hard stuff, right?
0: My question for you, Dr. Clinton, for anybody who is listening right now and who is having a hard time putting those boundaries in place, like advice to parents who go, yeah, I let that slip, or yeah, I keep saying yes, even though I want to say no. Like what is your advice for parents to kind of make sure that that loop is closed on the gentle parenting?
1: Well, first of all, don't beat yourself up. You are like all of us who have parented through the generations, and that is guilt is your friend, or the, is hanging around with you all the time. So don't beat yourself up. It's progress, not perfection. Every day you can say, okay, I'm going to do it this way. Consistency is key. If as a child psychiatrist, I could have a magic wand, I would have two things. One, I would have parents check in with their own kind of state first. Like, am I mad? Am I anxious? What am I doing right now before I blurt out? So what's my own state right now? And the second is, be consistent. Mean what you say. Say what you mean and then do it. Do what you said you were going to do.
0: Yeah.
1: That is such a key part of it. And so you start tomorrow. You start today. And the kids say, what's up? What's up? What book have you been reading? What site have you been on, Mom? But you try, because there's nothing more important than your relationship. You're being connected to your kids. You're being the warm harbor. No matter what happens, you're that warm harbor that they come home to. But you say, I'm sorry you're feeling this way, but, you know, you can't go to that dance tonight.
0: Yeah,
1: or
0: whatever it is.
1: You can't have that cookie right now because you've eaten half the bag, whatever it is.
0: You've had 12 already.
1: Thank you
0: so much for your time and your insight. And I think this is really interesting. Hoping we can have you on the show a little bit more, because clearly you're passionate about this and very knowledgeable.
1: Yeah, thanks, Meg. It's been a real pleasure for me, too. I'd love to return.
0: All right. Dr. Jean Clinton, child psychiatrist, and she wrote a really interesting piece for the McMaster News. Has gentle parenting gone too far, if you want to take a look at it? It is 7:52. We're not hearing about any issues on the roads this morning, but give us a call if you see something, 519-792-2559. And coming up, we are going to get your birthdays and anniversaries to you.
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0: Good morning, 7:56, and your weather forecast, high of 18 or 64, mix of sun and cloud. Tonight, low of 9 or 48. Tuesday, high of 18 or 64, mix of sun and cloud as well. And Wednesday, we're looking at a high of 19 or 66. The current temperature right now, it is 13 or 55 Fahrenheit.
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0: Okay, happy belated birthday to River Stiller. Happy belated birthday, River. Happy 8th birthday to Hattie Jane Whittle. Hope you both had a great weekend celebrating your birthday. Celebrating today, Carter Fast is 4 years old. Happy birthday, Carter. Happy 17th to Brady Mercier. Happy 75th birthday to Eleanor Zanette. Happy 20th to Emily Poulin. Happy 21st birthday to David DiCarlo and Raquel, or you know what, probably Rachel. Rachel Levescu is 36 years old. Happy birthday, Rachel. Happy 37th to Katie Winger. And Simone Cowan is 37 today. Happy 75th anniversary to Tony DeAndre. Fred Kind is 90 today. Happy birthday, Fred. Happy 16th to Ethan Ryan. Xander Cook is 14. Happy 78th birthday to Norma Melosh. Cassandra LaRue is 11. And happy 24th to Riley Matus. Happy 56th birthday to Kelly Dam and Cindy Revenberg. 67 today. Happy birthday, Cindy. Hope you have a great day. Anniversaries, Kevin and Sherry Peltier, 41 years. Congratulations. Happy anniversary. Happy 30th anniversary to Mark and Tanya Davey. And happy 35th anniversary to Bob and Sherry Wismer. I think that's it. Any last minute ones here on the text board? Nope, can't see anything. Oh, happy birthday to Sean Burrowmans as well. Happy birthday, Sean. So that's it. That's all we got here. I saw this really cool. How much time do we have here? We have no time. I'm sorry. I'll get back to this about a story that's happening out of Japan right now. They're home to more than 100,000 people over the age of 100. Isn't that incredible? I don't know what the Japanese are doing, but they live nice, long, healthy lives. It is 7:58. You're going to hear a story in Paul's News about the SIU, the Ontario Police Watchdog, says Windsor officers are justified in a fatal shooting. And coming up at 8:07, just after Paul's News, we're going to talk to Michael Serapio, who's a CTV national reporter, about the members of parliament returning from their summer break today. What is on the agenda? More on that up next.
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25: It's 8 o'clock.
26: Degrees in Windsor, Essex, a mix of sun and cloud for today. Gusty northeast wind with a high of 18, 64 Fahrenheit. I'm Paul McDonald, AM 800 News. 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Coming up, a rise in crashes at Windsor's most dangerous intersections and MPs return to Ottawa. But first, Ontario's police watchdog says Windsor officers were justified in a fatal shooting with an armed suspect earlier this spring. More this morning from AM 800's Dustin Kaufman.
27: The Special Investigations Unit has cleared three Windsor police officers in the death of a 35-year-old man. The incident happened May 22nd after officers responded to a reported knife assault on Roseville Garden Drive. The SIU says the man repeatedly moved towards police while armed with a knife despite repeated commands to drop it. Officers fired several rounds and also used a conducted energy weapon. The man was taken to hospital, where he later died. SIU Director Joseph Martino says there are no reasonable grounds to lay criminal charges. Dustin Kaufman, AM 800 News.
26: Motor vehicle collisions are up nearly 60% this year at Windsor's worst intersection for crashes. Police say collisions at the EC Row Expressway and Howard Avenue are up 58% for the first 8 months of this year compared with last year. Second on the list of intersections with the most crashes, the expressway at Banwell Road, up more than 23%. Olette Avenue at Tecumseh Road is third with a 33% spike in collisions. The expressway at Walker Road is fourth, followed by the expressway at Dougal Avenue. Police have released a photo of a suspect wanted for an attempted bank fraud in Windsor. Investigators with the Financial Crimes Unit say a man used several forged government documents to open an account at a financial institution in the 3700 block of Tecumseh Road East near Labadie Road in June. Police described the man as black, 30 to 40 years old, about 6 feet tall with a medium build and short black hair. He's wanted for fraud under $5,000, possession of identity information for a fraudulent purpose, and 3 counts of possession of identity documents. The suspect's photo now posted at AM800CKLW.com. AM 800 News Time is 8:03, a mix of sun and cloud for today. Gusty northeast wind, a high of 18. Parliament is set to resume today after a 3-month break amid the U.S. trade war and Canada's move to strengthen

0: infrastructure project reviews. The wheels are in motion to have Transit Windsor provide service to Tecumseh. Town Council will be asked to request a cost estimate from the city bus service. Deputy Mayor Joe Pacchetti says an agreement with the city would allow Tecumseh Transit to provide service in additional areas.
1: There's been a demand in Lakeshore, the Patillo Road area. There's been a demand in terms of extending it southerly in Tecumseh into Ward 4, south of the expressway. And so, you know, if there's any regional cooperation, now's the time to look at these things and see if we can partner with local municipalities.
0: A report to council says the bus stop at Tecumseh Mall continues to be the most popular for Tecumseh Transit, accounting for 53% of all boardings. On the agenda at Essex Council tonight, the archway sign at the Harrow Fairgrounds. A report going to council recommends replacing one of the two Essex-branded signs with the word Harrow. Mayor Sherry Bondi says there are other options for council to consider, but they're looking for feedback from residents.
2: One says where you belong, one says Harrow, and one is a Canadian flag. So it'll be up to the community to, you know, share their thoughts with council to see, you know, which one is preferred. And then we still want to go back at the end and consult with the Harrow Fair Board, as this was and is their art.
0: Bondi says residents complained about the Essex-branded sign not reflecting Harrow's identity. And despite the rain, more than 500 participants and volunteers took part in the annual Terry Fox Run in Tecumseh Sunday. Organizers say more than $92,000 was raised for cancer research. Since the run in Tecumseh began in 1999, more than $1.5 million has been raised. The AM 800 News Poll question, do you feel Windsor's major intersections are safe or dangerous? Let us know at AM800CKLW.com. On Friday, we asked if the focus of youth crime should be on punishment or rehabilitation. Of more than 1,600 responses, 72% say punishment. AM 800 News Time is 8:06. Let's get an update on the markets now, brought to you by Volkswagen of Windsor, a member of the Revenberg Automotive Family, 9700 Tecumseh Road East.
3: A Street ended the week Friday dragged lower by a wide range of losses, while Wall Street fared no better. Toronto's S&P TSX lost 68 points, closing at 35,807. In New York, the Dow Jones Industrial Average dropped 95 points, while the NASDAQ actually rose 104 points. On the good side of things, the Asian markets were mostly in the green, with the Hang Seng in Hong Kong adding 292 points. Japan's Nikkei is closed for a three-day holiday. It is back to business in Ottawa today as MPs return to the Hill following their summer break. Canada's economy and trade partnerships are expected to be top of the agenda. More Canadians are turning to various apps to help identify Canadian-made products as the trade war with the U.S. drags on. And four reactors at Pickering Nuclear Generating Station in Ontario are starting to come offline today as a major refurbishment project kicks off. As for the loonie, it's trading at 71.36 cents U.S. From the Canadian Press Business Desk, I'm Rob Westgate.
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0: Tuesday, tomorrow, 18 or 64, mix of sun and cloud. And Wednesday, we're looking at a high of 19 or 66, small chance of showers on Wednesday. But for the rest of the week, looks like we'll see some sun, those temperatures hovering around, you know, 20, 21, end of the week into the weekend. So, I don't know, I think we're in for a nice week. Current temperature right now, it is 13 out there or 55 Fahrenheit.
1: 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It started with

weather. And it looks like it's going to be a pretty nice day. Those temperatures are definitely cooling a little bit. But, I mean, fall starts tomorrow. High of 18 or 64 today. Mix of sun and cloud. Tonight, low of 9 or 48. That's single digits.

0: back to school for Parliament. Members of Parliament, they're returning from their summer break today with the economy and trade partnerships in center focus after the trade war with the United States dramatically escalated over the summer months. It seems like so much has gone on in the past few months here, but Prime Minister Mark Carney says his Liberal government will introduce some of the most consequential legislation in decades this sitting. And joining us this morning is Michael Serapio from CTV News. Good morning, Michael.
1: Good morning, Meg. How are you?
0: I'm very good. Okay, I'm wondering, what can we expect from the government as the sitting resumes today?
1: Yeah, well, the big one will be that piece of legislation that the Prime Minister already spoke about on Friday, that Building Canada Strong Act. Now, if that sounds familiar, that's because back when the Prime Minister won the election in 2025, he introduced the Canada Strong Act. So this one builds on it. And really, it's about speeding up infrastructure, speeding up approval times, because the number one criticism that Canada hears time and again about any investment into this country trying to move major projects to the fact it takes too long. And so the Prime Minister is committing himself to this one review process done in 1 year in order to expedite it, in order to give more predictability to investors. But in order to do that, he is going to have to change the review process, also some changes to the Canada Labour Code, to which there's already criticism and concerns about. So look for that as being the major plank. In fact, later this afternoon, we'll hear the full details, because it will be unveiled here in Ottawa around 4 p.m.
0: No, Michael, we've seen the opposition conservatives. I feel like in years past, they have been supportive over kind of eliminating some of that red tape and getting things done faster. Do you think that there will be pushback from the opposition on this Canada Strong program?
1: Oh, yeah. And let's begin with the Conservatives, because just about every party is going to have some type of pushback against this bill. And if you begin with the Conservatives, you're right. They've been talking about eliminating, the red tape, if you will. But what Conservatives want is kind of a wholesale elimination of the red tape process in order to make it completely quick. But what the government is proposing, it seems, is more kind of fiddling around in the middle, some amendments to the process rather than throwing the process completely, the baby out with the bathwater. So that's where you're going to see the Conservatives push back on. They want to see more done and quicker. So that means, again, a far greater change in the process, eliminating it completely. From the NDP, look for them to push back against the Canada Labour Code changes. The labour groups are concerned that the changes will essentially take away a worker's right to strike. The NDP has already said that they're going to push back on that. Avi Lewis and I were speaking over the weekend. From the Greens, look for them to be pushing back on environmental slideback, mm-hmm. because, again, if you're going to speed up the review process, what they're concerned about is the review process that protects the environment, that looks at conservation, that looks at environmental protection. They've already criticized the backslide on that since Mark Carney took over from Justin Trudeau. And if that moves even further, that's what they will be really harping on with Elizabeth May scheduled to give her news conference around 10:30 Eastern time from here in Ottawa.
0: And what else do you think that the opposition will be kind of loud about, or perhaps what are their priorities? The first thing that comes to my mind, of course, is I know Pierre Poilievre has been recently very vocal about the conversation that is happening between Mark Carney and the European Union.
1: Yeah, that is a big one, and in part because, the Conservatives make the argument that this Prime Minister strikes these deals outside of Parliament and doesn't go back to Parliament to talk to MPs who Canadians elect to walk through his thought process. And ultimately, in this country, Parliament is supreme. So they're pushing back on that. As we heard Pierre Poilievre say, they don't want to exchange dependence on the United States with dependence on Europe. They want to make sure that anything that goes forward is protecting Canadian sovereignty, as is the Prime Minister, quite frankly. The Prime Minister is very, very careful in his language. He always talks about protecting Canadian sovereignty. So there are questions around that. But at this point, the process with the EU is very much in the beginning. And so we'll see where that goes and how it affects the other issue, which of course is trade with the United States, is yet to be seen. Because other than Donald Trump saying that he would view this as a hostile act, we don't know how the US and the EU will connect in the bigger picture for Mark Carney.
0: So how much political capital does the Prime Minister have to get this agenda through?
1: Well, you know, I'm not breaking any news here, Meg, by saying that he continues to lead in the polls. It's actually quite remarkable to see the honeymoon period that the prime minister currently has in terms of pushing his agenda. And when you look at all the political leaders, he by far has the highest approval rating of anybody, of the Conservatives, the Greens, the NDP. Mark Carney sits on top. And even in Quebec, he's riding higher than Quebec politicians. So he has a lot of political capital. I think what you need to watch out for, though, are the progressives who lent their vote to the Liberals in the last election, people who would have voted NDP or Green or in Quebec, the Bloc Québécois. Again, with the environment and labor being contentious issues, you could see that kind of support dripping away from Mark Carney, although at the levels he's at right now, again, he's sitting pretty high. We'll see how big of an avalanche that kind of criticism becomes.
0: All right. Well, thank you so much, Michael. We really appreciate it. That's a great little rundown. And I'm sure we'll be connecting in the coming days and coming weeks to see what comes out of Parliament returning from their summer break today. That is Michael Serapio from CTV News joining us this morning. It is 8:16. 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The weather forecast, the traffic note for today. It's looking pretty good on this Monday morning. We've got no traffic reports called in, but if you see something, let us know. 519-792-2559. Dustin Coffin with some construction, though.
2: Howard Avenue and Division Road will have lane closures in both directions between the expressway and Marintet for road work. That work expected to last until mid-October. The intersection of Dougal and Norfolk will have lane restrictions for sidewalk improvements. That work lasting until October 1st. Westbound Tecumseh Road West will have lane restrictions at Crawford for road panel repairs. That work also lasting until October 1st. And Huron Church has lane restrictions between Malden and the expressway for road reconstruction. Follow the posted signage and expect delays. That work expected to last until late November. From the AM 800 Traffic Center, I'm Dustin Kaufman.
0: Okay, thanks so much for that, Dustin. Let's take a look at your gas prices. And I thought they would maybe go down after the weekend a little bit, but that's not the case at all. 182.9, the average price of gas in Windsor, Essex, according to affordableenergy.ca, and diesel still really high at 259.9 for diesel. Up next, Paul is joining us. Bit of a tough weekend for the Windsor Spitfires. We'll get you the details on that and more coming up.
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0: 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And the weather forecast for today, high of 18 or 64, and we're going to see some sun, hopefully, finally. This weekend, it was a little dreary. Mix of sun and cloud today. Tonight, low of 9 or 48. Tomorrow, very similar forecast as today. And Wednesday, high of 19 or 66, small chance of showers on Wednesday. The current temperature, it is 13 or 55 Fahrenheit.
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0: listener this morning that there's a car stalled out on Tecumseh Road going west at Droulard that's causing some backups there. Car stalled out on Tecumseh Road going west at Droulard.
1: Alrighty.
0: So, yeah, I could see that being a bit of a barrier.
1: This time of the morning, sure.
0: Yes. Paul, tough weekend for the Windsor Spitfires, although good team, right? London Knights?
1: Oh, hey, the Knights, I believe, in the preseason CHL top 10 ranking were in at number 4. Guelph is number 1, and there's a few teams from the OHL, but I believe London 4, Saginaw 5th, and Ottawa's in there as well. But, yeah, that London team is good. Now, the Spits took them on the road, took them to overtime.
0: Yep.
1: Lost, and talking with a few people who watched that game on Friday night, thought that the Spits kind of deserved a better fate, that they had really kind of outplayed London, and they lose 3-2, and you come home thinking, okay, see what we can do here, but no, they lost 6-2 here at home, and again, it looked as though, I know on the Friday night game, shot totals were pretty low. Windsor did a pretty good job at limiting London. However, this time around, it looked like they cashed in on their opportunities.
0: Not the same game.
1: No.
0: Well, you know, it's going to be a really, I think, interesting season for the Spits. And we spoke with the head coach on Friday.
1: Greg Walters.
0: Yeah, Greg Walters. And you know, when you have lost so many guys
1: and you're reshaping. And guys that you thought were going to be back.
0: Yeah.
1: I mean, when you look at Ethan Belchets, Jack Nesbitt, I believe... Cole Davis may have been the other one that left. All of them went the NCAA route. I mean, those are three key players that you would want back, especially the first two who are first round NHL draft picks, right? I mean, to lose them, that's tough to recover from.
0: Definitely.
1: Very tough to recover from.
0: Hey, you never know what's
1: going to happen. I think in the OHL as a whole, CHL as a whole, this is going to be an issue that's going to come up because you've got now what people who understand the NIL, the name, image, likeness in NCAA now. I mean, they can go and get paid a lot more than what they're being paid by OHL clubs to play junior hockey. You get a little bit, you don't play a 68-game schedule. You play about half of that. And you're going to make, some pretty good money. Yeah. If you're a first round draft pick and you go to play, like, you look at what, Gavin McKenna went to Penn State last year, played 1 year there, guaranteed that he was making a pretty good buck Penn State.
0: Yeah.
1: Now, I have no idea what Jack Nesbitt or Ethan Belchets is making at Michigan and Michigan State, but, it's probably more than what they're being paid in the OHL. So I think you're going to see this as an issue that I think the OHL, CHL, anyway, is going to have to try and deal with.
0: So, and what would they do? What can they do in that situation?
1: I don't know.
0: Offer something more competitive, but I mean, it's hard.
1: I think what's going to hurt is there may be, I don't know the ins and outs. I've been out of covering the OHL for a number of years now, but, I mean, it was basically like a stipend.
0: Yeah.
1: I know overagers got a little bit more than what, the other players got. But nowadays, with what they're getting at the NCAA, they're going to have to look at, compensation for some of these players, especially the first round. I mean, the top players, to keep them around, you're going to have to entice them. I mean, I don't know what that means, how much that means. It's going to hurt the smaller market teams, if they go that route. In the OHL, I mean, there's a lot of these teams are in smaller markets, right?
0: All right. Well, thank you very much for that, Paul.
1: Like I say, it's, they're off to they got a 1 point out of the overtime loss, but we'll see going forward. The one thing I like about Greg Walters' team, they're disciplined team. They're well coached. Those players will be ready. They've got some players that are still away at NHL camps. Hopefully get them back. Yeah. I believe AJ Spellacy's one of them, so. Get them back and see where they go from here. But it's still early, very early.
0: Okay. We've got the whole season ahead of us.
1: We've got 66 more games to play.
0: Okay, sounds good. Thank you very much for that, Paul. It is 8:27. You're hearing a story in Paul's News. It's a bit of a small town story. I can appreciate it because I love Harrow. But Essex Council tonight, there's been some controversy with the archway sign at the Harrow Fairgrounds. There was some pushback from residents saying, I do not like this archway. We want something different. So there's a report going to council that recommends replacing some of the branded signs on this archway. You're going to hear more about that in Paul's News.
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1: Degrees in Windsor, Essex, a mix of sun and cloud today, gusty northeast wind with a high reaching 18 today, 64 Fahrenheit. I'm Paul McDonald, AM 800 News. This report is brought to you by St. Clair College in Windsor and Chatham, the home of Saints Nation. Coming up, 3 Windsor police officers cleared in a fatal shooting and another successful Terry Fox run in Tecumseh. But first, EC Row Expressway at Howard Avenue remains Windsor's most dangerous intersection. Police report crashes at that intersection are up nearly 60% through the first 8 months of this year compared with the same period last year. Banwell Road at the expressway is number 2 on the list with an increase in crashes of more than 23% so far in 2026. Olette Avenue at Tecumseh Road is 3rd with a 33% spike in crashes, followed by the expressway at Walker Road at number 4 and the expressway at Dougal Avenue at number 5. Ontario's police watchdog has concluded there are no grounds to charge 3 officers who fatally shot a suspect when they responded to reports of a knife assault in East Windsor back in May. The Special Investigations Unit says the 35-year-old man rushed at officers while holding a knife when they found him behind a row of townhouses on Roseville Garden Drive. The SIU says the officers fired shots, but the man rose to his feet and advanced toward them again. The agency says he advanced a third time, still with the knife, prompting police to fire again and use a taser on the man, who was taken to hospital where he was pronounced dead. The Special Investigations Unit expected to provide an update this morning following an exchange of gunfire near a synagogue in Belleville that left a man and a police officer injured from last night. The agency says it's investigating after the exchange of gunfire near the Sons of Jacob Synagogue in Belleville. The SIU involvement comes after Belleville police posted a brief statement that said an officer encountered an individual just after 7 last night. The agency says a man was taken to hospital with life-threatening injuries, and a Belleville police officer also was injured. Premier Doug Ford says in a post on X that he was disgusted by the shooting that took place as members of the Jewish community were gathered to mark Yom Kippur. AM 800 News time is 8:33, a mix of sun and cloud for today, a windy high of 18. Members of Parliament returning from their summer break today with the economy and trade partnerships being top of mind.
6: The governing Liberals returned from summer with their majority intact and emboldened after winning a series of by-elections that padded their seat count. Proceedings are expected to kick off with a series of new bills. Transport Minister Stephen McKinnon is expected to unveil new economic legislation dealing with labor rules, while Finance Minister François-Philippe Champagne will extend relief for the excise tax on fuel. The Liberals are surging ahead in the polls and command a majority in the House of Commons, while the opposition parties have less control over the parliamentary agenda and have struggled to gain traction amid the trade war with the United States. Kyle Duggan, the Canadian Press, Ottawa.
1: Transit Windsor buses could soon be rolling through parts of Tecumseh. Town Council will be asked to request a cost estimate for an extension of service. Deputy Mayor Joe Bacchetti says there's demand for Tecumseh Transit in Lakeshore in the Patilla Road area and south of the expressway into Tecumseh's Ward 4.
7: If there's gaps amongst the municipalities, it makes sense to look at service agreements where we all continue our own bus system. However, there's an understanding or an agreement on ridership and how we would do the transfers and whatnot.
1: Tecumseh Transit would still operate 6 days a week, but an agreement with Windsor would see additional buses run in high-priority areas. A report says Tecumseh Mall continues to be the most popular stop for Tecumseh Transit riders. Harrow residents may soon see a change to the widely criticized Harrow Fairgrounds archway sign. A report going to Essex Council tonight recommends replacing one of the two Essex-branded signs with the word Harrow on the restored archway. Mayor Sherry Bondi says residents voiced concerns the sign did not reflect Harrow's identity.
14: Our administration did act fairly quickly on this. We knew we couldn't change anything before the Harrow Fair. We had to celebrate the fair. The bases were done. It was, you know, the structure was secure. So that's what mattered for the Harrow Fair. Now we can make a decision on branding.
1: Bondi says there are a few options for council to consider, including one that says where you belong and another that says Harrow. She says council wants feedback from residents before a decision is made. And $92,000, the amount raised at this year's Terry Fox Run in Tecumseh. Organizers say 540 participants and volunteers came out, despite the rain, to raise money for cancer research. Since the run started in Tecumseh in 1999, more than $1.5 million has been raised. The AMA Hedberg News poll question, do you feel Windsor's major intersections are safe or dangerous? Let us know at AM800CKLW.com. On Friday, we asked if the focus of youth crime should be on punishment or rehabilitation. Of more than 1,600 responses, 72% say punishment. AMA 100 News time is 8:36. 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Apps designed to help shoppers decipher a food product's domestic roots continue to proliferate as a fresh wave of patriotism has washed over consumers in the wake of heightened trade tensions with the U.S. Michael Mulvey is a marketing professor at the University of Ottawa and says if he were to pick an app, it would be one with a strong data set available to examine.
15: If I go and buy a bottle of jam, I'm not sure if the raspberries are from Canada or the States. And what about the jar who made the lid? And so often it's a combination. And so it's best just to lay it out in a standard form and let people dig deeply if they want to. And let them find the information that matters.
1: 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An item gets labeled made in Canada when the last substantial transformation of the item occurred in this country. And that's business on AM 800.
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0: 8:39. There's a car stalled out on Tecumseh Road going west at Droulard, causing some backups in that area this morning. 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The weather forecast for today, high of 18 or 64, mix of sun and cloud today. Tonight, low of 9 or 48. Those evening temperatures getting chillier and chillier. Tuesday, tomorrow looks like a very similar forecast as today, 18 or 64, mix of sun and cloud. And Wednesday, 19 or 66, small chance of showers on Wednesday. The current temperature, it is 13 or 55 Fahrenheit.
1: 10 questions.
2: 60 seconds.
1: Do you have what it takes? It's time to find out.
2: It's time for $1,000 trivia.
0: I can't believe it! Woohoo! $1,000 trivia, it's back, baby. And caller number 10. Caller number 10 right now is going to get a chance to win 519-792-255 now. 9. The way this goes, you will answer 10 questions in 60 seconds. Answer all 10 correctly, you're going to win $1,000. We've got 10 skill testing questions that we are looking for. This is very exciting. The start of $1,000 trivia, day one. We're going to play this for at least a week. I'm not sure if it goes longer, but for sure a week. And your next chance to win is coming up just after the 4:30 news on the shift. So you'll get another chance. Don't worry. There'll be another chance today, but right now we are looking for caller number 10. And we got him. We got someone on the line this morning. Good morning, Jim Toffelmeyer. Jim, are you there?
3: Yeah, hi.
0: Oh, good morning. Where are you from, Jim? Well, where do you live?
3: I live in LaSalle.
0: Oh, LaSalle. Okay, very nice. And how are you feeling? $1,000 trivia, first day, first contestant.
3: Oh, a little nervous, but we'll try our best.
0: Okay, sounds good. You're going to do great, Jim. You're going to do amazing. Okay, so this is how it goes. You've got to answer 10 questions in 60 seconds.
3: Okay.
0: If you are like, I don't know, just say pass. We'll try and come back around if you have enough time in those 60 seconds, okay?
3: Okay.
0: Okay, great. We are going to start in 3, 2, 1. Weighing around 8 pounds, this is the human body's largest organ.
3: Skin.
0: Which metal is heavier, silver or gold?
3: Gold.
0: Who painted the ceiling of the Sistine Chapel?
3: Michelangelo.
0: What do you call a baby goat?
3: Kid.
0: Which percussion instrument is named after its shape?
3: After what?
0: After its shape.
3: Oh, a triangle.
0: Who was the first Canadian in space?
3: That's a tough one. I'm gonna say Hansen.
0: What was the baby lion's name in The Lion King?
3: I gotta pass that one.
0: What were Jack and Jill going up the hill to fetch?
3: To get a bucket of water.
0: What object does a male penguin...
3: pebbles.
0: Good. That was what does a male penguin often give to female penguins. Jim, you were excellent. We didn't get to all the questions. And the first Canadian in space, Mark Garneau.
3: Yeah,
0: but Jim, that was really good. You were flying. Okay, the good news is, Jim, you're still walking away with a $100 gift card to the Goat Tap and Eatery.
3: Oh, that sounds pretty good.
0: Yeah. So you're still going to the Goat. Thank you so much for playing, Jim. That was good. That was a great start. Jim had me going there. He was answering them one after the other. Love it. So thank you very much. So 7 out of 10 right. We didn't get to the last couple there, but thought that was excellent. $1,000 trivia, as I mentioned. Another chance to win coming up at the 4:30 news, just after the 4:30 news on the shift this afternoon. And we're going to play every morning this week, 8:37. That's when you got to be ready by the phone if you want a chance to play. You need some bravery. I was nervous for Jim. I had butterflies. I'm like, oh, he's killing it. We'll get somebody winning $1,000, hopefully. 844, let's take a look at your... And we're hearing about a car stalled out on Tecumseh Road going west at Droulard, causing some backups in that area. Dustin Kaufman, what's the construction deal like today?
4: Westbound Tecumseh Road West will have lane restrictions at Crawford Avenue. That's for road panel repairs and lasting until around October 1st. Walker Road has lane restrictions between Lenz and Grand Maris for road panel repairs. Access to all businesses will remain open, that work lasting until October 24th. Ford Boulevard is closed between Reginald and Coronation for the installation of new sanitary and storm sewers. They're also doing pavement, water main, and street lighting work there as well. Local traffic only until December 12th. And Droulard Road and Wyandotte Street East closed to all traffic as crews repair the Via Rail Bridge over the road. Traffic on Droulard will be rerouted between Edna and Riverside, while motorists will be diverted on Wyandotte from Cadillac to Elbert. Construction expected to last until October 23rd. From the AM 800 Traffic Center, I'm Dustin Kaufman.
0: All right, thanks so much for that, Dustin. Up next, you're way back Windsor, Essex, and it's on the history of the Windsor Ferry.
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0: 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And the weather forecast for today, it's looking nicer than it was this weekend, that's for sure. High of 18 or 64, mix of sun and cloud today. Tonight, low of 9 or 48. And tomorrow, the forecast looking a lot like today, 18 or 64 as the high and a mix of sun and cloud. Wednesday, high of 19 or 66, small chance of showers. The current temperature, it is 13 out there right now, or 55 Fahrenheit.
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Well, good morning, everyone, and it's 8:51. Hope you had a great weekend. Very, very rainy this weekend. I can't believe it. Like, rain for 2 days straight. That's what it felt like anyways. But we've got some nice weather coming up, and we've still got lots going on the show this morning. We're going to talk to Dan Riskin, CTV News Science and Technology Specialist. We've got your Way Back Windsor-Essex coming up. But I can't believe this. Advanced polling is coming up quite quickly if you want to vote in the municipal elections. And I mentioned this earlier. I think last week, but I want to make sure that everybody is up to speed on this, because Windsor election officials are looking to remove some barriers and boost voter turnout, because we know the voter turnout in municipal elections is often really low. So they're trying to be more flexible with voting options. And so we know the municipal election is October 26th. But there's going to be 6 advanced voting days beginning October 9th. So that's just right around the corner here. And it runs through October 19th. Also, there's going to be 2 advanced voting locations with, get this, drive-through components. So the city is also bringing back free transit service on election day and allowing proxy voting for eligible voters who cannot cast a ballot themselves. And one of the biggest changes this year is the ability to vote at any of 4 or 5 locations within a voter's ward on election day. So in previous elections, voters were assigned to a single voting location. The new system, which was tested during last year's Ward 2 by-election, it gives voters some more flexibility. So, for example, if you were assigned to just one location, and let's say you had an issue with that location and you don't want to go and vote, that's a barrier. So now voters can choose a location that is more convenient. So whether it's closer to home or work or another destination in their ward. And it sounds like during the Ward 2 by-elections, it was successful and it was well received. So that's going to be a bit of a change, just to make it as easy as possible. And Windsor recorded the voter turnout in the 2022 municipal election was just under 32%. Yikes. That is not good at all. So, elections, the municipality looking to boost voter turnout and make sure there are not as many barriers to voting. I wonder, like, why don't people vote in the municipal election? I'm assuming it's you just don't care, I guess. And, or maybe you think that maybe one of the reasons is, you know, you feel like your vote doesn't matter, your voice doesn't matter perhaps, but, you know, I think it's really important to cast a ballot, especially in the municipal election, because there are so many decisions that municipal councillors and the mayor that they make on our behalf, you know, from garbage collection. And I know that they might be small things if you're maybe comparing them to federal politics, but sometimes I think they make the biggest impact. So anyways, make sure you're coming up with a plan to get out and vote, whether it's in advance, the advance polls or on election day. It is 8:55. And we're going to hear a little bit of Way Back Windsor-Essex. Even though Mike is off, he has so kindly agreed to continue with the Way Back Windsor-Essex reports. Today, it's on the history of the Windsor Ferry.

0: time for your favorite segment of the program, isn't it? Way back Windsor Essex, or at least one of them anyway. And you take a walk along the Detroit River today. Hard to imagine Windsor as anything other than a sprawling, bustling border city. But heading into the 1850s, the shoreline was still living in the shadow of its older established neighbor Sandwich, which had been the region's seat of government since the 1790s. But everything changed in 1854 when the Great Western Railway rolled into the little ferry landing across from Detroit. And almost overnight, the settlement became Canada's premier gateway to the American Midwest. Tracks were laid, docks were packed, settlers poured in. Enough that Windsor was incorporated as its own village that very same year, and the growth didn't slow down. By 1858, just 4 years later, Windsor had outgrown village status altogether and was upgraded to a full-fledged town, a milestone Sandwich reached the same year as well, as both communities came into their own along the river. Those 1858 charters gave the community its modern municipal backbone, paving the way for the vibrant city we know today and love, Windsor. That is your Way Back Windsor Essex for today. If you want to hear prior segments on so much history from our region in a little 90-second clip, all you have to do is go to our podcast, search our podcast on your podcast app. It's a lot of podcasts. Mornings with Mike and Meg.
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17: It's 9 o'clock.
3: 13 degrees in Windsor, Essex. A mix of sun and cloud for today. Gusty northeast wind and a high of 18, 64 Fahrenheit. I'm Paul McDonald, AM 800 News. Coming up, Ontario's police watchdog clears three Windsor police officers in a fatal shooting, and crashes climb at the city's most dangerous intersections. But first, the fall session of Parliament is set to open today after a three-month break.
8: The trade war with the United States and Prime Minister Mark Carney's move to formalize closer ties with the European Union will be top of mind. A political science professor at McGill University says public opinion backs Carney's approach to both. But he says the Liberals could be vulnerable on the issue of affordability as the Conservatives sharpen attacks over the cost of living. Carney is fresh off a visit to Europe, where the European Commission president opened the door to Canada becoming the first associate member of the EU. But that move could also further complicate Canada's fractured relationship with the United States after U.S. President Donald Trump said it could be a hostile act. Naira Ahmed, The Canadian Press.
3: The director of Ontario's Special Investigations Unit says three Windsor police officers were legally justified in their use of lethal force when they confronted a man armed with a knife earlier this year. The agency says the 35-year-old man rushed at officers while holding a knife when they found him behind a row of townhouses on Roseville Garden Drive, May 22nd. The SIU says the officers fired shots, but the man rose to his feet and advanced toward them again. The agency says he came at officers a third time, still with the knife, prompting police to fire again and use a taser on the man, who was taken to hospital where he was pronounced dead. The SIU director, Joseph Martino, says the officers' actions were legally justified and that there were no reasonable grounds to lay criminal charges. Motor vehicle crashes are up nearly 60% this year at Windsor's worst intersection for crashes. Police say collisions at the EC Row Expressway and Howard Avenue are up 58% for the first 8 months of this year compared with last year. Second on the list is the expressway at Banwell Road, up more than 23%. Olet Avenue at Tecumseh Road is third with a 33% spike in crashes. The expressway at Walker Road is fourth, followed by the expressway at Dougal Avenue at number five. AM 800 News time is 9:03, windy for today with a high of 18. Ontario's Special Investigations Unit is expected to provide an update this morning on an exchange of gunfire near a synagogue in Belleville. The SIU says a man was taken to hospital with life-threatening injuries and a Belleville police officer was also injured. Premier Doug Ford writes on social media that he's disgusted by the shooting. The incident took place as members of the Jewish community were gathered to mark Yom Kippur. Tecumseh is looking to expand transit service to more areas of the community. Town Council will be asked to request a cost estimate from Transit Windsor. Deputy Mayor Joe Pichetti says there's a demand for Tecumseh Transit in Lakeshore in the Patillo Road area, as well as into Tecumseh's Ward 4 south of the expressway. Pichetti says a partnership with Transit Windsor would be ideal.
9: They got their new station there at Tecumseh Road and Lauzon Parkway. It makes sense to see if we can provide a new service and demonstrate that transit gap, because there's opportunities to get fundings from upper levels of government. So we want to expand existing transit service to reach those unserved communities.
3: Tecumseh Transit is in its 17th year of operation with 35 stops on a 25-kilometer fixed route service. And despite the rain, more than 500 participants

0: 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Let's get an update on the markets now.
1: Bay Street ended the week Friday dragged lower by a wide range of losses, while Wall Street fared no better. Toronto's S&P TSX lost 68 points, closing at 35,807. In New York, the Dow Jones Industrial Average dropped 95 points, while the NASDAQ actually rose 104 points. On the good side of things, the Asian markets were mostly in the green, with the Hang Seng in Hong Kong adding 292 points. Japan's Nikkei is closed for a three-day holiday. It is back to business in Ottawa today as MPs return to the Hill following their summer break. Canada's economy and trade partnerships are expected to be top of the agenda. More Canadians are turning to various apps to help identify Canadian-made products as the trade war with the U.S. drags on. And four reactors at Pickering Nuclear Generating Station in Ontario are starting to come offline today as a major refurbishment project kicks off. As for the loonie, it's trading at 71.36 cents U.S. From the Canadian Press Business Desk, I'm Rob Westgate.
2: 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A hungry international team versus a determined U.S. team.
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0: 7, and let's get to your weather forecast. High at 18 or 64, mix of sun and cloud today. Tonight, low of 9 or 48, and tomorrow, very similar forecast as today. 18 or 64, mix of sun and cloud tomorrow. And Wednesday, high of 19 or 66, with a small chance of showers on Wednesday. The current temperature, right now it is 14 out there or 57 Fahrenheit.
1: Getting you up and out the door. It's Mornings with Mike and Meg on AM.

0: morning, everyone. I hope you had a great weekend. A little rainy out there, but definitely felt like fall. Maybe you got out. I got a lot of messages this morning saying I made some soup. I got some reading done, some things around the house. So maybe that's the kind of weekend that you had. Took a bit of a break, perhaps, from, I don't know, the busy going ons of the summer. We have a very interesting individual who we have live on the phone right now. Dan Anger was diagnosed with cancer after breaking his arm during a hockey game, and doctors said the cancer could come back if his arm wasn't amputated. And as Dan puts it, it was life over limb, and now he's fundraising for a prosthetic. And he joins us now this morning. Good morning, Dan.
1: Good morning, Meg.
0: Well, thank you so much for coming on live with us this morning. And I don't know if the public is aware, but there could be some real financial barriers to getting a good prosthetic. Can you tell us what is covered by, I guess, the government in your situation and what isn't?
1: So from what I've learned, obviously, it's a situation that not a lot of people have to go through.
0: Yeah.
1: The government offers

0: a maximum of $10,000, and essentially that's a drop in the bucket for a functional prosthetic. And I said from the start, I didn't want a mannequin arm. I didn't want something that I just had to put more work into putting a sleeve over. I wanted something that was functional. So that's why I've been pushing so hard.
1: Of course you want something functional. I can completely understand that. Max $10,000. And why that is kind of laughable is because you're looking at a prosthetic that's over $100,000.
0: Yes.
1: Yeah.
0: So the myoelectric prosthetic is going to cost me $113,000, and that's just to have a functional open and closed hand and a functional elbow. I did not opt for the wrist, the rotating wrist, because that would have brought it to $118,000.
1: Wow. You know, Dan, as you journey along and you're figuring out, I guess, you know, what you're entitled to and what's going to come out of pocket, were you just shocked to learn this, that how kind of little the government helps out amputees?
0: Absolutely. Again, like you said earlier, like you just, you know, we're fortunate to live in Canada where we have a lot of medical coverage and not a lot of out-of-pocket expense, but I think there's a gap there with the neglect.
1: Well, absolutely, because, I mean, at the end of the day, I mean, you had no choice in losing your arm to cancer. And, I mean, if there's technology out there that can help you on a day-to-day basis and you don't have access to it, well, it really limits the access, obviously.
0: 100%. And it's just about quality of life for me. I'm young enough personally, but again, I've been given a gift as a survivor, and I wish to share that gift and advocate in whatever way that I can.
1: What would a new prosthetic, the one that you are referring to, you know, with the movable hand and all that, what would that mean to your daily life?
0: You'd be surprised how many things that you take for granted, you know, just getting dressed or, you know, cooking, chopping an onion, the thing keeps rolling around on you. Like, it's the day-to-day things that you laugh about and you learn to live with one arm, but, you know, just quality of life in general.
1: Yeah. And I believe it's been over 2 years now since you were diagnosed with osteosarcoma. And maybe this is a ridiculous question, Dan, but how have you been doing and how have you been, I guess getting back to kind of a normal way of life?
0: I'm doing well. I'm very fortunate. Family that has taken care of me the whole way, not to mention my community, my small town of Bell River, has really stood behind me and helped us navigate these waters. And now I'm on to the next chapter and getting this prosthetic arm, no matter the cost.
1: Yeah. Yeah. I mean, I feel like, there's just such immense barriers. I mean, that's an incredible amount of money.
0: Yes. that's an understatement. It's worth it to me. I've had friends and family tell me that it's a worthy cause.
1: Absolutely.
0: But again, the opportunity just to advocate and hopefully help someone else through their journey is the gift that I feel like I've been given.
1: Yeah. You know, Dan, I the other thing is that in a lot of ways, the technology is there. Like, as you've mentioned, there is a lot of technology in some of these prosthetics, and the prosthetics are doing incredible things. I see some on social media where, like, I can't believe the mobility, and, you know, they've got shocks in the knees, but Canadians can't access it because it's just so expensive.
0: That's true, and even more so in the United States, they actually have, you know, military funding and, you know, a functional shoulder is what I wanted originally, but it's not even within grasp in Canada. We don't even have access to that.
1: Wow. And what would something like a functional shoulder cost?
0: I don't know. I'm not sure, to be honest, because it's not available in Canada, and they proprietary to the U.S. military. I just, in all the research that I've done, I wanted to shoot for the stars, but a shoulder is not in the in the cards.
1: Yeah. Do you feel like this is a bit of a gap, Dan, in the system?
0: A giant gap.
1: Yeah.
0: And again, because not a lot of people go through it, it just kind of just stays under the water.
1: Yeah, well, we really appreciate you coming on this morning and raising some awareness. And there's a GoFundMe page that has been started for Dan. If you just type in Dan Anger GoFundMe, you should be able to find it there. You know, Dan, what does you know, I'm sure it's been a process for you, but it's also been a process for your family. And what do they think as you journey along?
0: They've been extremely supportive in just helping me in day-to-day things that, you know, Dad can't do. I'm not one to ask for help, so they'll watch me struggle. We have a good sense of humor about it. But, you know, there's things that everybody has to contribute, and obviously I'm extremely grateful to have family and friends and community around me just helping me navigate this.
1: Absolutely. Well, thank you so much for your time this morning, Dan. We really, really appreciate it. That is Dan Anger. He was diagnosed with cancer, and his arm was amputated as a result of that, and he's looking for a prosthetic arm because these are expensive. They can be really expensive just for basic functions for a prosthetic. So, like I mentioned, GoFundMe page has been set up. You can Google Dan Anger, GoFundMe, and that page should appear on your Google search. 9:15, and car stalled out on Tecumseh Road going west at Droulard, causing some backups in that area. If that car has been removed, please let me know. Dustin Coffin with your traffic.
2: Howard Avenue and Division Road will have lane closures in both directions between the expressway and Marentette for road work. That work expected to last until mid-October. The intersection of Dougal and Norfolk will have lane restrictions for sidewalk improvements. That work lasting until October 1st. Westbound Tecumseh Road West will have lane restrictions at Crawford for road panel repairs. That work also lasting until October 1st. And Huron Church has lane restrictions between Malden and the expressway for road reconstruction. Follow the posted signage and expect delays. That work expected to last until late November. From the AM 800 Traffic Center, I'm Dustin Kaufman.
1: All right, thanks so much for that, Dustin. And let's take a look at your gas prices. And geez, they're still high, both gas and diesel. Gas 182.9, according to affordableenergy.ca, 182.9. Diesel at 259.9. Coming up, the news poll question of the day. And it's about how safe or perhaps dangerous do you feel Windsor's major intersections are? More on that up next.
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1: 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Call today. And weather forecast for today, high of 18 or 64, mix of sun and cloud. Tonight, low of 9 or 48. And then Tuesday, tomorrow, 18 or 64, and a mix of sun and cloud tomorrow as well. Wednesday, high of 19 or 66, small chance of showers. And the current temperature is 14 or 57 Fahrenheit.
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0: Well, good morning, Paul.
1: Hey, I'm intrigued by this song, Elliot. Tell me about it.
0: Elliot's been playing some of his hits.
2: Well, that is Loser by Tame Impala, which came out last year, but it got really popular recently because it was in the Spider-Man movie.
1: Okay.
0: Oh, okay.
2: I really like it. That's why I played it.
1: All right. That's all right.
0: Big E's behind the wheel today.
1: I like it. No, that's good.
0: Big E's behind the wheel.
1: I was intrigued by it. Yeah.
0: Very nice. Okay. News poll question of the day comes from a huge increase in crashes at one of our top dangerous intersections.
1: Yeah, the police, at least a few times a year, they'll kind of do midterm. At different times, they give us the top 10 most dangerous intersections. That's where most of the crashes are happening. Most of these are all major intersections. But the intersection of the EC Rail Expressway and Howard Avenue has been at number one for a while now, and it shows no sign of giving up its number one spot. For the first 8 months of this year, number of crashes up nearly 60% from last year, which seems unreal, but again, they're holding on to that number one spot. Second on the list of most crashes, major intersections, Banwell Road and the expressway there. That is up this year for the first 8 months, up 23%. Olette Avenue at Tecumseh Road right out here outside our studio, third at 33% more in the number of collisions. The expressway at Walker Road, fourth, followed by the expressway at Dougal, fifth. And again, most of these are all double-digit increases. So the question to you today is, do you feel Windsor's major intersections are safe or dangerous? Let us know at AM800CKLW.com. On Friday, we asked if the focus of youth crime should be on punishment or rehabilitation. We had more than 1,600 responses. 72% say the focus should be on punishment.
0: All right.
1: But back to today's question. I mean, I have felt there are certain intersections across this city that I try to avoid. And one of them is Lauzon Parkway and Tecumseh Road. I don't like that intersection at all. It's got a red light camera there, but I don't think that I just see the drivers and just the behavior. I avoid that one. I also avoid Tecumseh Road and Forest Glade Drive, another one where there's a lot of knuckleheads out there that just, you know, have forgotten how to drive. I mentioned earlier today, you know, I can be at Banwell Road turning right to go west on the expressway and there'll be a car behind me honking me to take the right on red. And I'm like, are you crazy? We're in a construction zone. We're trying to look left and seeing what traffic is coming under that new overpass. You can't probably see. So stop honking the horn to get me to take the right on red because you're in a hurry.
0: It's almost like but it's this have a
1: type
0: death
1: of
0: wish.
1: Behavior.
0: I know.
1: It's this type of behavior. And it's not the intersections themselves. I don't think there's anything outside of Forest Glade Drive and Tecumseh that needs to be reworked. But the rest of this is all driver behavior. All of this.
0: Yeah. The intersection that I do not like turning left on or even like going through, Wyandotte and Crawford Ave.
1: Okay.
0: There's a Tim Hortons right on the corner there.
1: Yeah.
0: That one I find really challenging turning left. There's just Walker Road to me, as the years goes on, Walker Road gets more and more dangerous.
1: Mm-hmm.
0: And just people going, flying up Walker Road. There's a lot of traffic in that area, obviously, already. Some major intersections. You're trying to turn left. It's like, holy smokes.
1: And that's the thing, is that we've seen it. We've talked about it in the East End. But I think there's a lot of these major commuter routes where the amount of traffic has just increased over the last 5 years. It's noticeable.
0: I don't understand.
1: But I don't think people are adjusting their driving. That's the thing that I guess that I notice, is that the people who run red lights, who will get right up on somebody's bumper turning left at a major intersection, like they line up. It's you're supposed to be back on the white line. When the intersection clears, now your turn to go. But they will go right behind on a red light. You'll see 2-3 cars go through on a left on a red light.
0: 100%. I think a lot of it's like, me, I'm in a rush.
1: Yeah.
0: I can't wait for this light. I need to go. Well, you're going to hurt somebody or yourself, driving like that. So
1: reach out to us, AM800CKLW.com. Let us know, major intersections, safe or dangerous.
0: Okay, you can let us know at am800cklw.com. Thank you so much for that, Paul. You're hearing another story in Paul's News about Ontario's police watchdog says Windsor police were justified in a fatal shooting. There are more details on that up next.
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1: Fourteen degrees in Windsor, Essex, a mix of sun and cloud for today, gusty northeast wind with a high of 18, 64 Fahrenheit. I'm Paul McDonald, AM 800 News. Coming up, a rise in crashes at Windsor's most dangerous intersections and MPs return to Ottawa. But first, Ontario's police watchdog says Windsor officers were justified in a fatal shooting with an armed suspect earlier this spring. More this morning from AM 800's Dustin Kaufman.
21: The Special Investigations Unit has cleared three Windsor police officers in the death of a 35-year-old man. The incident happened May 22nd after officers responded to a reported knife assault on Roseville Garden Drive. The SIU says the man repeatedly moved towards police while armed with a knife despite repeated commands to drop it. Officers fired several rounds and also used a conducted energy weapon. The man was taken to hospital where he later died. SIU Director Joseph Martino says there are no reasonable grounds to lay criminal charges. Dustin Kaufman, AM 800 News.
1: EC Row Expressway at Howard Avenue remains Windsor's most dangerous intersection. Police report crashes at that intersection are up nearly 60% through the first 8 months of this year compared with the same period last year. Banwell Road at the expressway is number 2 on the list, with an increase in crashes of more than 23% so far this year. Olette Avenue at Tecumseh Road is 3rd with a 33% spike in crashes, followed by the expressway at Walker Road at number 4 and Dougal Avenue at the expressway coming in at number 5. Parliament is set to resume today after a 3-month break amid the U.S. trade war and Canada's move to strengthen ties with the European Union. Prime Minister Mark Carney told his MPs on Friday this would be a crucial session of the House of Commons. He says the Liberal government will be introducing some of the most consequential legislation in decades, including a bill to streamline infrastructure project reviews. AM 800 News Time is 9:33, a mix of sun and cloud today, gusty northeast wind, a high of 18. The wheels are in motion to have Transit Windsor provide service to Tecumseh. Town Council will be asked to request a cost estimate from the city bus service. Deputy Mayor Joe Pacetti says an agreement with the city would allow Tecumseh Transit to provide service in additional areas.
2: There's been a demand in Lakeshore, the Patillo Road area. There's been a demand in terms of extending it southerly in Tecumseh into Ward 4, south of the expressway. And so, you know, if there's any regional cooperation, now's the time to look at these things and see if we can partner with local municipalities.
1: A report to council says the bus stop at Tecumseh Mall continues to be the most popular for Tecumseh Transit, accounting for 53% of all boardings. On the agenda at Essex Council tonight, the archway sign at the Harrow Fairgrounds. A report going to council recommends replacing one of the 2 Essex-branded signs with the word Harrow. Mayor Sherry Bondi says there are other options for council to consider, but they're looking for feedback from residents.
7: One says where you belong, one says Harrow, and one is a Canadian flag. So it'll be up to the community to, you know, share their thoughts with council to see, you know, which one is preferred. And then we still want to go back at the end and consult with the Harrow Fair Board, as this was and is their art.
1: Bondi says residents complained about the Essex-branded signs not reflecting Harrow's identity. $92,000, the amount raised at this year's Terry Fox Run in Tecumseh. Organizers say 540 participants and volunteers came out, despite the rain, to raise money for cancer research. Since the run started in Tecumseh in 1999, more than $1.5 million has been raised. The AM 800 News poll question, do you feel Windsor's major intersections are safe or dangerous? Let us know at AM800CKLW.com. AM 800 News time is 9:35. Let's get a check of business now. An Ontario nuclear plant begins a massive refurbishment project today as Premier Doug Ford's government looks to lean heavily on nuclear energy to serve the province's growing electricity needs.
22: 4 reactors east of Toronto at Pickering Nuclear Generating Station are starting to come offline so they can be refurbished at an estimated cost of nearly $27 billion. The actual work, starting in January, includes replacing over 1,500 fuel channels, 48 boilers, and building a 1.5-kilometer deep water intake. The project is expected to take the units out of service for about a decade and would extend the nuclear plant's life by up to 38 years, producing enough electricity to power 2.2 million homes. Energy Minister Stephen Lecce says the project will support more than 30,000 jobs. Karen Rebo, The Canadian Press.
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0: 7. You're listening to Mornings with Mike and Meg, minus the Mike. He is off on vacation this week. And your weather forecast, high of 18 or 64, and a mix of sun and cloud today, which kind of feels nice after that very rainy weekend. Hopefully it didn't put a damper on some of your plans. Tonight, low of 9 or 48 single digits. Tomorrow, Tuesday, very similar forecast as today, 18 or 64, mix of sun and cloud. And Wednesday, high of 19 or 66, you're calling for a small chance of showers as of right now. The current temperature, it's 14 degrees out there, or 57 Fahrenheit.
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0: Monday morning, and joining us is Dan Riskin, CTV News Science and Technology Specialist. Good morning, Dan. How are you doing?
1: Anytime I hear Gowan to start my week, it's going to be a good week. So I'm happy as a clam.
0: Okay, good. There is a very interesting study here about PDA. And I'm not going to lie, Dan, I'm one of those people, when I see PDA, I'm a little bit like, okay, relax.
1: Oh, I thought you were going to say the other. I thought you were going to say, I'm not going to lie, Dan, I'm one of these people that when I just, I love making out in front of other people on escalators, at the mall,
0: no,
1: anywhere.
0: I am a very awkward person in real life, Dan. And I can't.
1: They're the awkward ones, frankly. But
0: well,
1: go on.
0: I can't imagine, getting all into the PDA. And sometimes I am a little like, look at this couple, easy there. A new study, though, is saying maybe I shouldn't be poo-pooing on them.
1: Well, the new study gives you actually a little bit more ammo for your hatred of public displays of affection.
0: Oh, okay, PDAs. Okay.
1: Yeah, so it's a bit of a confusing finding, and I have to admit I read and reread this paper multiple times to try to understand exactly what the take-home is, but I think I've got my head around it now. It's a Canadian study, and what they did is they polled about 2,000 people in relationships, and they asked them questions about how they feel about displays of affection, whether they're public ones or whether they're in private, and then also what their partner thinks, and tried to figure out how much of a mismatch there is. And then because they were worried that people would be biased in their answers, they then went and got about 100 people who were actual couples, where they had both people in the couple, and sort of calibrated to make sure that what they'd done with the 2,000 people worked properly, and it did. And the big question was, how happy are you in the relationship, and how much are these public displays of affection or private displays of affection happening? And what they found is, in general, when you have a couple where they're showing lots of displays of affection generally, that tends to be correlated with a happier couple. So that's good.
0: Mm-hmm.
1: And if you have both people in the couple that are not crazy about displays of affection, that can work too, as long as they're on the same page. They're not as happy as the people that are doing lots of displays of affection, but they're doing okay. Where you get a problem is where you have one person who's really into the displays of affection and one person who is not, and where that takes hold in public. That's where you get a major stressor on the relationship.
0: Okay.
1: And major problems is when one of them's like, I do not want to be kissing you here because everybody's looking at us. And the other one's like, come on, let's kiss. This is so fun. So that's where you get problems. And I will also just add that for the couples where the affection is good and is driving the relationship, it's mostly the affection shown in private that is driving that, not public. So if you think that big overt gestures in public are going to help the relationship get better, they're not. They're just annoying for everybody else.
0: This is very interesting, Dan, because I also think how much of this is chalked up to cultural. And what I mean by that is, I could not believe when I went to Italy how affectionate couples were in public. And it seemed very normal for them, but it was honestly kind of jarring to me as somebody who lives in North America. And I wonder, does that differ depending on where you live?
1: Yeah, no, that's a great question. You wonder how many of those people are there on their honeymoon and they're just kissing because they're on their honeymoon, and how many of them actually live there. But that's a different question. And yeah, no, I mean, that's why Italy's romantic, I guess. And it's funny with context, right? Like if you're in Italy and everybody's kissing, you're like, it's Italy. And then if you're in North Bay, you're like, North, what are you doing? Like, why are you kissing at this truck stop in North Bay? Like, this makes no sense. So yes, setting is a big part of it for sure.
0: Okay. Second study here. This is very interesting, and it's about friendships and the brain syncing that happens in friendships. But it looks like here that perhaps it's different depending on how close that friend is to your age.
1: Yeah, exactly. So one of the coolest things that's happened in psychology research in the last couple of decades is figuring out that when two people are really in sync, their brainwaves actually do synchronize. Like if you have two people sitting across from each other and you have a big divider between them, their brainwaves are independent. And then if you move the divider out of the way, then their brainwaves start to synchronize. And if they smile at each other, they synchronize even more. And if they spend time together, it gets even more. And so when you're hanging out with somebody and you really feel like you're in tune with them, your brainwaves are synchronized. It's this really cool thing. And so most of the studies that have been done on that have people of the same age that are friends that are the same age. And, you know, they might try different genders and stuff, but they haven't really looked at like elderly with a young adult. And so that's what they did for this study is they had an elderly and a young adult sitting together with a divider between them, drawing on pieces of paper or coloring or painting and stuff like that, art. And then they removed the divider and had them both coloring on the same canvas. And the brain waves start to synchronize. And they did this with a group where they were a young adult and an elderly person. And they also did it with a young adult with another young adult for comparison. So they had same age and then they had different age. And what they found is when they had these people come back to the lab and do this week after week, the same age people get more and more synchronized with each visit. Like they're more and more in tune with each other. But you get the opposite trend with the age mismatch, which was confusing researchers at first because they were like, well, why aren't they in sync? But what they've come to realize is that maybe it's because when you're with a peer, you're spending a lot of energy trying to think like they do and trying to be on the same page. Whereas when you have this age mismatch, you can actually sort of just relax into your own experience and have a separate one from the other person because they're quite different in the way they think from the way you are. And so in they think that it's actually a reflection of the fact that you're just settling into your own thing and that you're more comfortable in a way. And actually when they did surveys of the people doing the coloring, they preferred the people that did it with somebody of a different age scored the experiences higher. They showed being more relaxed. They looked forward to the sessions more than the people who were coloring with someone who is the same age. So it's different brain chemistry and different brain physiology when you're hanging out with somebody of a different age. And I just think that's super neat. If you're lucky enough to have an elderly person in your life that you get to spend time with, just knowing that it's fundamentally different the way your brain experiences that compared to other people your age.
0: So it's almost like your brain relaxes a little bit because your brain is recognizing that you aren't the same, or you're not like,
1: yes,
0: your brain's not looking for that validation. I don't know if validation, yes, is the right word, but
1: yeah, I think you've kind of put your finger on it. Is this idea, and this is their hypothesis to explain the results, and they're going to do more experiments. But the idea is that, like, when you're with someone who's your age, and they've shown this in other experiments, if you don't know them, you'll work really, really hard to try to understand them,
0: yes,
1: and your,
0: yes,
1: brain waves will synchronize even more. And if it's somebody who you're not trying to think like, and you're just, okay, we'll just be different people doing this together. I can't wait to find out what you say next. That is just a different experience, and it shows up in the brain waves.
0: All right. Well, thank you so much for your time this morning, Dan. I really appreciate it.
1: Yeah, it's a pleasure to be the elderly person giving all this guidance.
0: Oh, no, I think we were syncing. I think we were syncing.
1: I think so, too. I think so, too.
0: All right. That is Dan Riskin, CTV News Science and Technology Specialist, joining us on this Monday morning. All right. Let's take a look at your traffic here. We were hearing a little bit earlier about a car stalled out on Tecumseh Road going west at Droulard, causing some backups. That was a little while ago, though, so I imagine that's not there anymore. But please let us know if you're that way. Dustin, what does our construction look like?
2: Westbound Tecumseh Road West will have lane restrictions at Crawford Avenue. That's for road panel repairs and lasting until around October 1st. Walker Road has lane restrictions between Lens and Grand Maris for road panel repairs. Access to all businesses will remain open, that work lasting until October 24th. Ford Boulevard is closed between Reginald and Coronation for the installation of new sanitary and storm sewers. They're also doing pavement, water main, and street lighting work there as well. Local traffic only until December 12th. And Droulard Road and Wyandotte Street East closed to all traffic as crews repaired the Via Rail Bridge over the road. Traffic on Droulard will be rerouted between Edna and Riverside, while motorists will be diverted on Wyandotte from Cadillac to Elburn. Construction expected to last until October 23rd. From the AM 800 Traffic Center, I'm Dustin Kaufman.
0: All right. Thanks so much for that, Dustin. Coming up, Kyle Horner is going to join us. And he's talking a little bit about gambling on the municipal election. What's all this about? More up next.
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0: Good morning, 950. Your weather forecast for today, high of 18 or 64, mix of sun and cloud. It is feeling so fall-like out there this morning, and I think the week is going to feel like that as well, but our temperatures are going to stay relatively warm. Low tonight, though, of 9 or 48, and then tomorrow, very similar day as today, 18 or 64 in a mix of sun and cloud. Wednesday, high of 19 or 66, and then at the end of the week, into the weekend, we're looking at temperatures of 20, 21. They're calling for sun, though, so I feel like that's a pretty nice forecast. The current temperature is 14 or 57.
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0: Kyle. How was your weekend?
1: It was okay. I proved that I could hang. Alarm went off at 3:45 a.m. on Saturday morning. I did live and local experts on call, did a remote out there on the east end at Camellia, went out to a party. It was supposed to be a pool party. Now, some people did end up in the pool Saturday night.
2: Wow.
1: Which was crazy.
2: Yeah, that's crazy.
1: Yeah, friends of ours had the pool at 91. And so some people did go in. They had the steam coming up. But, yeah, so went out there, had a good time, and rolled into bed probably around 1:30 a.m. So
2: young
1: I proved
2: man's
1: I could,
2: game.
1: Could still hang. I still got it, Meg.
2: Good
1: I still
2: for you.
1: Got it. Now, to be fair, Kathy wanted to watch Big Brother last night at 8 o'clock. And fell asleep immediately and then woke up this morning. So I couldn't hang yesterday whatsoever, but
2: that's
1: still
2: the thing
1: got it.
2: Getting old is like you go out on a limb for one day. You hit it hard.
1: Yeah.
2: You're like, oh, I'm having so much fun. Look at me.
1: Yeah.
2: And then the next day it's like, I can't get off the couch.
1: Couldn't do it.
2: So yeah.
1: Couldn't
2: okay.
1: Do it.
2: Well, that's
1: how was your
2: good.
1: Weekend?
2: It was good. You know, the rain kind of got me a little. I was feeling
1: yeah.
2: a little like, what the heck? You know, we had open streets. Sunday, obviously.
1: Bummer.
2: There was a number of different events happening
1: yeah.
2: across Windsor Essex, and I'm sure they were very great. You know, the Uncommon Festival in Amherstburg, I'm sure they were awesome, but yeah, I was like, all this rain, go away.
1: Open streets looked empty. I felt bad.
2: I know.
1: Yeah, Andrew Dowie was kind of doing a live video. I think Ronaldo was down there with Kieran.
2: Yeah.
1: They were doing some video around Erie Street, and I hate to say it looked dead.
2: I know.
1: And I don't, like, what do you do? Like, I feel bad for all the organizers, right? We talked about it on Saturday morning, how hopefully it was going to kind of die off. And by the time the rain died off, it was pretty much over for at least for open streets.
2: Exactly.
1: Right. So
2: what do you do? And clearly yeah. like the city and businesses, they put so much hard work into
1: it.
2: But
1: bad.
2: You know, when it's raining like that all day. Anyways, you've got an interesting story. Well,
1: we got a lot.
2: We were talking about this a bit last week. I know Mike and
1: yeah.
2: I were about this concept of gambling essentially on the municipal election through these polymarked
1: right.
2: things, which honestly is
1: yeah.
2: so above my head. I don't really understand how any of this works.
1: Well, it's a prediction market, right? So
2: yeah.
1: you're kind of predicting who's going to win the municipal election, which is interesting. I know you and Mike had a great conversation about it. Travis Fordham did a great talk about it, a great interview on it. CTV Windsor last week, and yeah, predicting the municipal elections, which is interesting because you can't actually use Polymarket in this province. So you have people gambling, I guess, from the states, or we'll try to find out more on this. Somewhere they're gambling on our municipal elections, but the data is showing that based on what people are seeing from these Polymarkets, that's how they base their vote on. And so, you know, I've seen it today on your texting lines when you were talking about the municipal election. Some people saying, well, it's already picked, or, you know, it's... You know, there's a conspiracy theory saying nothing's going to change. It's rigged, different things
2: yeah,
1: like that.
2: Yeah.
1: Well, when you see these Polymarkets, and right now the incumbent, Drew Dilkins, trending at about 67% that he would actually win the municipal vote, it changes people's voting habits, saying, well, you know what? It doesn't matter because it's already been picked. Or you can see on these markets here, like, you know, Drew's got a big lead over Fred. So, like, what's the matter? What's the point of me going out there and voting, right? So it really does change the behavior of voters out there. And so I want to dig a little bit deeper into that and what does it mean for the local municipal election and really get people's thoughts on it. Like, based on, I guess, these gambling lines, we'll put it that way.
2: Mm-hmm.
1: Do you think that there's any use of you going out and voting? Because
2: to me,
1: it doesn't matter at all.
2: No.
1: Like, as somebody that, like, I watch a lot of sports, and there's major upsets, especially on this weekend when it comes to college football, major upsets. It can easily happen in municipal elections as well, but the data is showing that it does change the habits of voters.
2: Do you know why this means nothing to me, this Polymarket?
1: Mm.
2: Is because when you look at people who would bet on something like the Polymarket, first of all, I would assume that it's mostly... I shouldn't say mostly, a lot of it would be men.
1: Yep.
2: I don't know if women are gambling, especially on these kind of scenes, these kind of websites, this kind of, you know, platform.
1: Yep.
2: If women would be showing up to gamble on this. And the other thing is, I think it's younger people. I don't know if my grandparents, who are a large part of the voting base,
1: yep.
2: I don't know if my grandparents are going to I do know. They are not going to polymarket.com
1: yeah.
2: and gambling on this. So,
1: well, again, if you're in Ontario, you can't.
2: Yeah.
1: So, like, who's voting?
2: So, I think, you know, this Polymarket, it's such a, it's not a good, accurate
1: it's
2: representation
1: a
2: of a demographic
1: yeah.
2: that is going to vote in the municipal election.
1: Yeah. So, we got that. We're going to talk about Uniform Salantis off the bat. And I want to hear from you after the 11 o'clock news. Is it dangerous intersections or does nobody know how to drive in the city? I am there. I think it's the driving habits from Windsorites for all of these accidents or for most of these accidents at these dangerous intersections. I think it's on us. I don't know if anything's going to change, so we'll have that conversation.
2: Careless, careless. It is. People
1: are wild out there.
2: They are wild, I know.
1: Does nobody know about a turn signal? Like just once put a turn signal
2: on. Blowing through a red light is incredible to me. Like, are you looking to die or kill someone else?
1: Yeah. You know what's really interesting, too? When it comes to Howard and EC Row, there's a red light camera there.
2: I know.
1: And it's the most dangerous intersection
2: in the
1: city. I know,
2: but is it because people are slamming on the brakes, maybe, for that red light camera? I don't know either.
1: We'll talk about it.
2: Okay, sounds good. Thank you very much for that, Kyle. Thank you so much for hanging out with me today. I will be Megaloni for the rest of the week. Have a great Monday. See you back here tomorrow. Okay, bye.
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16: -14 degrees in Windsor, Essex. Sun and cloud for today. Windy and not as warm. The high of 18, 64 Fahrenheit. I'm Paul McDonald, AM 800 News. Coming up, 3 Windsor police officers cleared in a fatal shooting and another successful Terry Fox run in Tecumseh. The first motor vehicle collisions are up nearly 60% this year at Windsor's worst intersection for crashes. Police say collisions at the EC Row Expressway and Howard Avenue are up 58% for the first 8 months of this year compared with last year. Second on the list of intersections with the most crashes, the expressway at Banwell Road, up more than 23%. Olette Avenue and Tecumseh Road is third with a 33% spike in crashes. The expressway at Walker Road is fourth, followed by the expressway at Dougal Avenue at fifth. Ontario's police watchdog has concluded there are no grounds to charge 3 officers who fatally shot a suspect when they responded to reports of a knife assault in East Windsor back in May. The Special Investigations Unit says the 35-year-old man rushed at officers while holding a knife when they found him behind a row of townhouses on Roseville Garden Drive. The SIU says the officers fired shots, but the man rose to his feet and advanced toward them again. The agency says he advanced a third time, still with the knife, prompting police to fire again and to use a taser on the man, who was taken to hospital where he was pronounced dead. AM 800 News Time is 10:02. Gusty northeast wind today and a high of 18. A check of the markets this hour. TSX down 6 points. The Dow is up 74 points. The NASDAQ is up 244 points. Gold has dropped more than $30 in trading this morning to $4,391 U.S. an ounce. Oil is off more than $3 at $92.81 U.S. a barrel. Our dollar in the red at 71.40 cents U.S. Members of Parliament returning from their summer break today with the economy and trade partnerships being top of mind.
3: The governing Liberals return from summer with their majority intact and emboldened after winning a series of by-elections that padded their seat count. Proceedings are expected to kick off with a series of new bills. Transport Minister Stephen McKinnon is expected to unveil new economic legislation dealing with labor rules, while Finance Minister François-Philippe Champagne will extend relief for the excise tax on fuel. The Liberals are surging ahead in the polls and command a majority in the House of Commons, while the opposition parties have less control over the parliamentary agenda and have struggled to gain traction amid the trade war with the United States. Kyle Duggan, the Canadian Press, Ottawa.
16: Transit Windsor buses could soon be rolling through parts of Tecumseh. Town Council will be asked to request a cost estimate for an extension of service. Deputy Mayor Joe Pichetti says there's demand for Tecumseh Transit in Lakeshore in the Patillo Road area and south of the expressway into Tecumseh's Ward 4.
4: If there's gaps amongst the municipalities, it makes sense to look at service agreements where we all continue our own bus system. However, there's an understanding or an agreement on ridership and how we would do the transfers and whatnot.
16: Tecumseh Transit would still operate 6 days a week, but an agreement with Windsor could see additional buses run in high priority areas. And despite the rain, more than 500 participants and volunteers coming out for the annual Terry Fox Run in Tecumseh Sunday. Organizers say more than $92,000 was raised for cancer research. Since the run in Tecumseh began back in 1999, more than $1.5 million has been raised. Today's AM 800 News poll question, do you feel Windsor's major intersections are safe or dangerous? Let us know at AM800CKLW.com. Of more than 600 responses so far, 83% say dangerous. AM 800 News Times 10:04. The forecast is next.
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5: Now the forecast from the AM 800 Weather Center, a mix of sun and cloud for today. Gusty northeast wind to 50 kilometers per hour, the high of 18. Partly cloudy for tonight, continuing windy, the low down to 9. A mix of sun and cloud for tomorrow, northeast winds to 50 kilometers per hour, the high tomorrow near 18. We're at 14 Celsius right now, that's 57 Fahrenheit. I'm Paul McDonald, AM 800 News.

0: It's a good song, Will. It's a little chilly on a Monday morning. I got the sweater on. First time I've worn a sweater on the show, I think, since the spring. I thought fall was supposed to be warm. I know technically it starts tomorrow, but like the experts we had on saying, hey, it's going to be a humid, much warmer fall than what we're used to. Not yet. Again, it hasn't even started. I'm in a sweater already, Will.
1: Kyle, the problem is we don't have experts to come into the office to say whether or not it's going to be freezing or super hot. That's the problem. We're never Goldilocks here. It's either super cold or super hot. There's no in between.
0: Is it the building or is it just outside? Like, Kathy left. I don't want to put blame on anybody, but like I mentioned how I fell asleep last night at 8 o'clock. I was out. And Kathy was still on the couch watching Big Brother. Got to catch up on it tonight. And I wake up this morning at about 6 a.m. when the alarm goes off, and the patio door is open. It's 65 degrees in our house, and it's open. I am so cold. I had the heated seats on driving in. I got the sweater on. I can't get warm. I think it started yesterday. You know what's really scary is yesterday I wake up, 10 a.m., right? I get woke, literally the pug jumped on my head. That's how I was woken up yesterday. The pug jumps on my head because I usually feed it around 6 a.m. when I get up for work, right? Like today, the dogs got fed at 6 a.m. And so yesterday it's 10 a.m. Dogs haven't been fed. Tigger jumps on my head. I was like, all right, gotta get up and feed the dogs. I look over to my left and Kathy's already awake. She's on her phone. Will, this is the scariest sentence you're going to hear as a husband or as a partner. I made some plans for today. What do you think? That's how I start off my morning yesterday.
1: Worst way, and it always happens on a weekend.
0: You know what that means? This is going to cost me money. That's what it means right off the bat. I know this is going to cost me money. Okay, so Kathy says, I made some plans for today. What do you think? First of all, no matter what I think, we're going through these plans, all right? No matter what I think, we're going through with these plans. She starts off by saying LFX, great sponsor of the show, great company here. Love LFX. We actually have some close friends that work at LFX. She's like, I'd like to shop for some rocks for the back backyard area. Okay, so for the back of our backyard area, as you walk towards the golf course, we kind of want some new rocks and different things like that. By we, I mean she does. I grew up in the north. I've never went shopping or bought rocks in my life. They're all free in Sudbury. There's rocks everywhere. You get on your bike, you can go shopping for rocks wherever you want in the north. And I'm like, all right. Do you want these rocks for like this walkway and different things like that? It's a great price right now at LFX. Let's go make this happen. Okay. So we're going out to LFX. She also mentions this, Will. They have their summer blowout sale on patio furniture. I think we should take a look.
1: Well, you should probably double your budget at that point. I mean, come on, it's a blowout.
0: Here's the credit card, Kathy. Here's the credit card. So we go out to LFX. We buy a bunch of rocks. We buy some beautiful furniture as well by the pool. And Shannon over there, props to Shannon, the sales lady. She was awesome with us.

0: I just gave her the credit card. It's just like whatever Kathy wants, make sure she's happy. She said that she was going to pay for lunch. And so we ended up at the brew house after, spending $1 billion at LFX, ended up at the brew house, which is really cool. If you're an NFL fan, they have every NFL game on at the restaurant somewhere. And so like for all my picks and different things like that, for all the pools I was in, I was getting Kathy to make sure she kept track of the TVs behind me. I kept track of the TVs in front of me. She was very overwhelmed with all of the games going on, but it was, you know, it was a good couple's day. It was nice. I highly recommend LFX too. If you're looking for a blowout patio, chairs and different things like that, like great prices. We definitely saved a fortune, but the credit card, just hide it. Okay. Well, just hide the credit card. I never want to see it again. I know Golden Antics buying rocks is hilarious. I've never been shopping for rocks. That was a first. I was a virgin rock shopper, I'll tell you that.
1: And the thing is our theme of the show is for things to go kick rocks, and now you're buying rocks.
0: I know, I need Richie in. Yeah, I guess that started about a year ago now, right? Just kick rocks. Yeah, we never really did anything with that, but, well, anyway, kept LFX in business yesterday, so shout out to everybody over there, especially Shannon, and here we are. I gotta work, I gotta put in a lot of hours now, because I gotta afford rocks that we bought over the weekend. A lot going on the show today. We will talk. We'll open it up. It was the last conversation we had when we all got together on Thursday. I know I hosted on Saturday morning. It was great seeing some of the old names that I know that kind of work during these 2 hours. You're not able to join me on the old show. You're not able to join me on the new show. You're able to join me again Saturday morning. So that was nice to talk to a lot of you. Obviously, bummer of a weekend, but a lot of you were out there at Camellia shopping for your brand new suite. It was nice to see a lot of you Saturday afternoon for the most part. Rick and Deb, thank you very much. They brought nothings from Just Jeff's. We did what we could to get through them all and eat them all while we were there for the remote, and then I brought the rest to the party I went to that night. So Rick and Deb over there at Camellia, they're loving their brand new suites. Shout out to you, and we'll be back there this Saturday as well. So if you're looking for brand new suites, maybe downsizing a bit, it was definitely a lot of people that were just kind of ready to move out of their homes and into brand new suites. You didn't have to worry about the lawn, you got underground parking and everything like that. All the amenities are included, so I'm sure we'll see many of you out there this Saturday. They're going fast, by the way, so just a heads up, they are going very quickly. I don't think we'll be out there for much longer because they are gone. But kind of a bummer for Open Streets. Uncommon Fest looked a bit more busier than Open Streets. I saw the Terry Fox run was a huge success out there in Tecumseh, at least yesterday, so that was some positivity there. But tough weekend when it comes to Stellantis and Unifor. The current collective agreement, that expired last night. So what does this mean for Stellantis? What does it mean for workers at Windsor Assembly? We'll get into that. Where does Brampton pop up in all of this? So we'll talk a bit about that off the top of the show. Also, I do want to talk about those poly market lines. A lot of texts coming in on that already. Remember, this isn't a poll. This is actually a prediction market where people can lay money down on who's going to be the next mayor of Windsor. And incumbent Drew Dilkins, I mentioned it, 67% right now. But I had this texter, Kyle. I don't know who did that poll, but I think it's wrong. Remember, this isn't a poll. This is people actually gambling on the mayor's chair, on the mayor's office, who will get it on October 26th. And that's how the lines move. They move based on how much money is on either the incumbent, Drew Dilkins, or on Fred Francis, or Kat, or whoever. All of the candidates right there. The rest of the candidates are all at 1%, by the way. 67% on Drew, 31% on Fred. So that's the breakdown there. But it really is changing your voting behaviors when you see markets like this. But also polls. I'm glad that one texter brought up polls because we have an insider on this. I do want to bring up how, let's say you see the poll. Like right now you're seeing the poll when it comes to the, to the federal race, I guess. Not that really that it's a race. But obviously when you look at federal polls, Mark Carney leads in a big way. You know, if there was a federal election to come, whenever that is, how does that affect your voting habits, right? So we're going to break all of that down. Also, I do want to talk about our roads. I don't think people know how to drive. I think people are in a rush. Speaking of behavioral habits, until we change those habits on the roads, I think our city is going to be dangerous no matter where you drive. But we have kind of some data here when it comes to the most dangerous intersections, all of them basically off EC Row or surrounding EC Row. Like, what is going on? There's a ton of texts coming in already on people having their say on what do you think is the issue. Is it the intersection? Is it the drivers? I 100%, 99, 98% put it on the drivers. I really don't think it's the intersections. Because some areas of the city, like Walker Road, do better with left-hand turns. Yeah, maybe. And we can talk about that. But I really do believe it's driving and driver habits. Like, somebody please use a signal light in this city. I don't know why. It's like the old man that yells at clouds, but that one really bugs me. If you don't use a signal light in front of me, Anyway, we'll talk about that. Also want to talk about the soup kitchen. We've talked about affordability in this country, and we've talked with Street Help last week. Obviously, downtown Mission is in a crisis when it comes to finances. The soup kitchen, boy, they just do an amazing job feeding the unhoused in this community. They need your help, though. Those numbers are skyrocketing. Wait till we talk about some of the numbers and how you can help them out over there, okay? We'll do that at the end of the show. Also, I kind of want to highlight a subject that I talked about on Saturday morning. Some of the best food fall items are being released in the city. I do feel like we need to touch on that at the end of the show because some of them are some of my favorite food items in the world, okay? We'll take the break and come back. It's Kyle Hohner Show here on AM 800.
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0: Yeah, Richie's up with us. Richie's saying, I guess I can't say up with us at 10:17, right? Richie's listening to us. He says, go tell your wife to kick rocks. Yeah, yeah, you go tell my wife to go kick rocks, Richie. I ain't saying that. Vince also saying, Kyle, suck it up. I'm outside working on the car in shorts right now. I'm actually in my Kyle Hohner t-shirt. It's beautiful out here. First of all, thank you very much, Vince. That's very nice of you to buy one of those t-shirts to help us out for our CF walk. Second of all, you're crazy, man. You're like Paul swimming in 60-degree weather. You guys are nuts. I'm okay with my sweater right now. It is a mix of sun and cloud for today. You got that wind. It's out of the northeast. 30 kilometers an hour, gusting up to 50 today. It's only a high of 18 or 64. Partly cloudy tonight. Wind continues to be out of the northeast at 20 kilometers an hour, gusting up to 40. Well, it's dropping down to a low of 9. I'm out. Just gonna lay underneath the covers all week this week. I'm out, man. Low of 9 tonight or 48. A mix of sun and cloud for Tuesday. Wind continues to be out of the northeast. 30 kilometers an hour, gusting up to 50. Another high of 18 tomorrow or 64. Clouds on Wednesday. 30% chance of showers. High 1966. A little bit better for Thursday. The sun returns and a high of 21. That's 70. I got clouds in 14 right now. That's 57.
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0: Well, I can't hide from the world or hide under the covers this week. You know why? Because it's a big week for the show. We have the mayoral debates. As we talked about in the open municipal election on October 26th, we got the debates on the show when it comes to the mayor's races throughout the different communities. We start tomorrow from 10 a.m. to 11. It's Essex. So we'll have Sherry and Trevor on throughout that hour. And then on Thursday, September 24th, we got Amherstburg, that race out there, 10 to 11 as well. So we're going to be doing it on Tuesdays and Thursdays as we approach the municipal election. And yeah, if you have any questions or anything like that, send them our way. But make sure you're listening, especially if you're in these communities. You want to hear what your mayoral candidates are saying when it comes to the issues that matter most to you and your life. So again, Essex starts off tomorrow and then Amherstburg on Thursday. Now, last time we talked on the show, we were talking about the future of Stellantis in Canada at a media conference on Thursday, which you heard here on the Kyle Horner Show. Unifor brought up the possibility of a strike, putting the more than 6,000 Windsor Assembly Plant employees on notice. Unifor National President Lana Payne said a strike is a real possibility after contract talks broke down on September 11th following 10 days of bargaining, and now the current collective agreement expired last night. Joining us to discuss what this means for the future of Stellantis, especially down here in this area, is York University Labor Studies Professor Stephen Tufts. Stephen, thank you for joining us. How are you today?
6: Great. Thanks for having me.
0: Yeah, I appreciate it. It's important, important conversation, especially down here. And I already have texters coming in with questions for you here, so we'll get them over to you. But I do want to talk about that Brampton plant off the bat. Controversial issues going into negotiations. The plant has been retooling since 2023. They got the Jeep Compass. Now they're moving that towards the States, or have moved it towards the States. The union said it would not commit to an agreement without finding a suitable solution for the workers over there in Brampton. And then, of course, we heard about the memorandum of understanding that's been signed with Canadian Armored Vehicle Rochelle to buy the idled Brampton plant. So you got a lot going on over there, plus the $500 million that the federal government has given Stellantis to retool the assembly plant in Brampton and, of course, down here in Windsor. What do you make of all of this, just first off?
6: Well, this is probably the most significant round of challenges that Unifor has faced since it merged and became Unifor after the CAW. And we are in the midst of a trade war, and there's a great deal of uncertainty. So what's happened is Unifor has tried to establish and maintain a pattern of agreement across the sector, going with, you know, Ford first, then GM. They picked Stellantis last because they knew it would be most difficult. And there's so many things going on. It's not just about maintaining wages and working conditions. It's about maintaining jobs, not only in Brampton, of course, but, of course, that third shift in Windsor that you mentioned. And Stellantis has basically said, okay, we need to think about our relationship in Canada. We don't know what's happening in this trade war. They're trying to get maybe a discount or to break the pattern established at Ford and GM to maintain jobs, and that's proving difficult. At the same time, and this is where I think this is really interesting, in previous years, the federal government has in some ways worked well with Unifor to put pressure on Stellantis to maintain its commitments given the public money invested and to make sure production stays here. They haven't done that this time. In fact, if you read the letter that Lana Payne sent to the federal government last week asking for clarity and what role they played in securing that memorandum of understanding between Rochelle and Stellantis for that armored vehicle production. So this is something that is really a challenge. You're not only dealing with an employer that wants to make changes. Unifor is also dealing with a government that may have also changed their strategy. And this is something that's been very interesting for those of us who watch this.
0: On Thursday after the press conference, I talked with Greg Lason from Automotive News Canada. I mentioned, at least this is just what I'm seeing, right? Just with knowledge of what's going on here, the outside picture. Like, I don't think Stellantis has any interest in bringing a product back to Brampton. And so that's why if I'm Unifor, maybe I start looking at other options. I totally understand. You got to fight for those union members out there at 1275 in Brampton. Totally understand that. But if I want a real picture of just somebody on the outside, I don't think they have any interest here. That's why I think we do have to look at Rochelle. Just your thoughts on that. And you mentioned when it comes to Unifor, wanting to know what the government is playing here. What are they doing here and having more information on that. Do you think the federal government should come out and I guess at least give us a little bit of a picture on what they're doing when it comes to these talks? And do you think Stellantis has any interest in actually doing something, actually having a new product in Brampton?
6: Well, having a new product in Brampton, is this a way of Stellantis saying if you want a new product in Brampton, you have to break the pattern agreement and give us a discount on production? And Unifor, to this point, isn't willing to do that. Are they also saying if you want a new product in Brampton, we need another round of tax breaks or public investment to bring that here? Very difficult to make these commitments during a trade war. Stellantis is in a different position than Ford and GM. But I think what's really interesting and what has really we have to keep an eye on is the sort of the line in the sand that Unifor is trying to draw, because if they let Stellantis exit Canada, either through Brampton or maybe only going to two shifts in Windsor, what precedent does that set for the other companies doing the same thing?
0: Yep.
6: And that's what's happening with Lana Payne. She said this explicitly. She does not want to tip the first domino. And that's what the Unifor strategy is right now, is trying to keep that job. And if there is an exit by Stellantis, to make it as expensive for them as they can if they choose to leave Canada.
0: What's your thoughts on retooling it again for Rochelle? Is that maybe where we should be looking?
6: That is something that I'm sure Unifor has discussed itself. Will they get some kind of successor agreement to organize and represent the workers at Rochelle? How many of those displaced workers at Stellantis will get those jobs if Rochelle takes over? I'm sure those discussions are happening in back rooms right now. But that will definitely be a plan B or a plan C. The plan B is to keep the production facilities here, to keep the equipment here. We'll see. There hasn't been a lot of talk right yet by Unifor about what kind of actions they could take besides a strike. If there is an exit strategy, will there be talk of plant occupation? We don't know yet. It's been too early to tell.
0: Last one here. Just when it comes to union members, do you think they would stick together here and vote for a strike?
6: I think that if there's an existential threat to jobs, I think the union members will realize that they have to really put up a battle, because they're going to lose their jobs anyway. So why wouldn't you strike if you are seeing that, you know, 1/3 of your workforce, and maybe if you're lower on the seniority list, you're going to be the one to lose their jobs as well. So it's one of those cases where the employer and the current actions of the government may be putting, forcing Unifor into a strike position.
0: That third shift, that's what comes to mind when we talk about losing jobs here.
6: Yeah.
0: Do you think it's in jeopardy? And is that how they're going to vote based on what they think the third shift is going to, what's going to happen with that third shift, I guess?
6: Well, I think the third shift is really important to members in Windsor. It is a lot of jobs. And also they fought for it.
0: Yeah.
6: They lost it and then it had to come back, if people remember. And I think that's one of the things is that why you want to, again, these are things where if you let something go, something else will follow. So keeping the third shift is important here so you don't lose the second shift. And also the level of production. Keeping the level of production up means that the parts manufacturers that Unifor also represents are still working and employed, and they keep their shifts. So this is the ripple effect that Unifor is trying to stop right now. And I think the interesting thing I'm looking at is a few years ago they had the Liberal Party, who they've been working very closely with, being quite supportive. And now it looks like under Carney and what he's doing federally with changes to labor laws, and different tactics during the trade war, he may not be working as closely with Unifor as the Liberals once did.
0: Yeah, very interesting. Stephen, thank you for doing this. I appreciate it.
6: Okay, thanks for having me.
0: Great knowledge. Very interesting there. York University Labor Studies Professor Stephen Tufts. I do want your thoughts on especially the trickle-down effect affecting feeder plants as well, which affects so many of us. As Unifor President Lana Payne said, a strike is a real possibility. 519-792-2559. Your thoughts on this. We'll take the break and come back. It is the Kyle Horner Show here on AM 800.
9: 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An information update with Paul McDonald.
13: This information update is brought to you by Overseas BMW and Mini Windsor. Come test the ultimate driving machine. EC Row Expressway at Howard Avenue remains Windsor's most dangerous intersection. Police report crashes at that intersection are up nearly 60% through the first 8 months of this year, compared with the same period last year. Banwell Road at the expressway is ranked number 2 on that list. The director of Ontario Special Investigation Unit says 3 Windsor police officers were legally justified in their use of lethal force when they confronted a man armed with a knife earlier this year. The agency says the 35-year-old man rushed at officers 3 times while holding a knife when they found him behind a row of townhouses on Roseville Garden Drive, May 22nd. More details are expected today in a shooting near a synagogue in eastern Ontario. Ontario's police watchdog says a man was taken to hospital with life-threatening injuries and a police officer was also injured in Belleville. The shooting happened as people were gathering to mark Yom Kippur, the holiest day in the Jewish calendar. Parliament set to resume today after a 3-month break amid the U.S. trade war and Canada's move to strengthen ties to the European Union. Prime Minister Mark Carney told his MPs Friday this would be a crucial session of the House of Commons. Details on these and other stories coming up at 11. The forecast is next.
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13: Now the forecast from the AM 800 Weather Center, a mix of sun and cloud for today with gusty northeast wind to 50 kilometers per hour, the high of 18. We're sitting right now at 14 Celsius, that's 57 Fahrenheit. I'm Paul McDonald. 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

0: Good morning and welcome back to the Kyle Hunter Show. Kyle Hunter with you. Let's get right back into it here as we talk about Unifor in Stellantis. You heard the press conference on Thursday, Unifor National President Lana Payne saying a strike is a real possibility after contract talks broke down on September 11th. That was following 10 days of bargaining, and now the current collective agreement expired last night. Don't forget, when it comes to Windsor Assembly, 2-week shutdown right now. Obviously, that trickles down too for a lot of us that have family members. Maybe you yourself working at one of those feeder plants. So I do want your thoughts on this. When it comes to a vote strike, do you think they would vote in favor? 519-792-2559. When it comes to Brampton, should we just go with Rochelle? Maybe move on from Stellantis? Let's go over to Rob. He kicks off the show this morning with us. Good morning, Rob. How are you?
1: Hey, good morning, Kyle. How are you?
0: I'm doing well, thanks. Your thoughts on this?
1: Yeah, so I know there's a lot of members. I'm a retiree, by the way. I've worked there for 32 years. I've been retired for 6 years. I retired the last time we lost the third shift that we had for so long. But I know there's a ton of members that are in there right now that are biting at the bit to have a strike vote, and they're ready to actually authorize a strike. So I don't have absolutely no worries there.
0: Do you know why, Rob? Do you know what they say to you when you're like, you know, will you strike or not? Is it worry when it comes to the third line? Is it sticking together as union members? What is it?
1: It's sticking together as union members, yep. But it's also the third shift, and it's Brampton. You go back, you go back to last contract. Brampton was negotiated. A new product for Brampton was negotiated, and the third shift in Windsor was negotiated last contract. And the federal government and the provincial government got on board and said, hey, you know, we'll throw in some money here for this investment for Brampton and for the investment for the third shift at Windsor Assembly Plant. And they gave
0: $500 million.
1: I'm not really sure exactly how much they gave Stellantis. I want to say it's in the billions. They're not canceling the product that was supposed to go into Brampton. They're moving it to the United States.
0: Yep.
1: So there's got to be some give here from them. Like, you owe us from last contract.
0: Yeah.
1: Not only owe the workers from last contract, you also owe the federal government and the provincial government the money that was invested in that plant.
0: Yeah, in total, I think it does equal $1 billion. When it comes to retooling Brampton and Windsor down here, $500 million we've already put over to Stellantis, no doubt about that. A last one here, Rob, and I don't mean to kind of, you know, just shoot a bunch of questions at you, but as somebody that's kind of in the know here and talking with workers, I do want your thoughts on what they think about Brampton. We've had a lot of texts, actually from unnamed texters that are working at Windsor Assembly saying, hey, maybe we just, you know, cut Brampton and just try to survive down here on our own. I don't think in the public they would actually say that, but are you hearing that? And what are the thoughts they're okay. So they just want to fight for Brampton no matter what.
1: Yeah, absolutely, because it's gone back and forth through history, you know, with plants fighting for each other. And if you look at the third shift here in Windsor, I think there's 600 or 700 Brampton workers, maybe even more than that, that came down from Brampton to work on the third shift. That's how it works here. You know, workers are together. You're going to get unnamed texts and stuff like that from people saying different things. But I'll tell you right now, workers will stick together. There's 2,000 workers at Brampton that I don't know, they're out of a job right now. This Rochelle, I don't understand. It doesn't make sense to me unless we're going to war or something to have this huge Brampton assembly plant to build only 2 vehicles a day. It doesn't make sense to me, and it's not going to sustain the workers who are on layoff right now.
0: Yeah, I don't know if that's a trade war thing, right? Because, you know, the Americans want us to do more when it comes to, I don't know, some sort of, you know, Canadian arms being more active in the world when it comes to keeping the world safer and different things like that. So it's interesting, Rob. You know, maybe does that play a part in it and appeasing the president? Tough to say, right? But you're right. It's kind of a weird understanding of memorandum there with Stellantis and Rochelle.
1: I don't think too many workers today actually care how Trump feels about anything.
0: I think you're right.
1: To tell you, there are Canadians, matter.
0: Yeah.
1: I think you've seen exactly what his threats have done and the tariff threats have done. That product that was supposed to go into Brampton is now going to the States for that reason only.
0: Yeah.
1: And, you know, every worker's job is on the line right now. And, I don't understand Stellantis, Ford, GM. They think they're going to move vehicles out of Canada into the United States, and then they're going to still continue to send vehicles here to sell. That's not going to happen.
0: I certainly hope not.
1: That's not going to happen. Anyways.
0: Hey, Rob, I appreciate the call, man. Great stuff. Great insight. Really do appreciate that. I think there's a lot of truth to that, too. And again, you know, I just talk about the conversations we've had in the past with Greg Lason, where, first of all, when it comes to the third shift and everything going on at Stellantis, don't forget the conversation we had on Thursday where he said, listen, like, people are buying the product. The Pacifica is being bought. The Charger is being bought. There is interest in it as of now. And so he didn't think right now when it comes to Windsor Assembly that there's a lot of trouble. There's a lot of issues there. He does think, you know, life looks good over there. Definitely compared to other places, obviously in Brampton. But like Mike is saying over here on the texting line as well, Kyle, Chrysler / Stellantis is synonymous with trying to break the pattern and have memorandums of understanding. They usually break them. Their history shows bad faith, unfortunately. 519-792-2559. I like what Rob's saying with the union sticking together. I think that is important. To show that, yeah, you care about Brampton. Brampton cares about us. Whether it's Etobicoke as well. They're, of course, working this week when it comes to the planting plant up there, right? So, yeah, our stamping plant up there as well, right? So I like what Rob's saying. Everybody's sticking together. Let's go over to Cav. Cav, good morning. How are you?
2: Not too bad. Thanks, Kyle, for having me.
0: Yeah, absolutely. Thank you for calling in. Your thoughts here.
2: Well, I've been an employee at Stellantis now going on 13 years, and I have a son that's on that third shift I just started last year. We've always been back and forth, like Rob said, where Brampton has fought for our contracts, and we fight back. I think the issue is when people talk about Rochelle taking possible over the plant, you got to remember that. I mean, we, as Stellantis, build 350 to 500 vans possible a shift. You're not going to see Rochelle build that. They're not going to use the same labor force. Their labor force, if you look online, pays $18.70 right now.
0: Mm.
2: And that's, obviously, if you do unionize, that's going to move up. But that's a big hit. Whether you hire employees from Brampton or not, it's not the same. It's not economically. It's going to hit Brampton hard. It's going to hit the outlying areas. And let's remember that you're looking at 2,000 Brampton workers. The calculation is usually roughly every automotive worker in the big three has offshoots of approximately 7 to 8 workers.
0: Hmm.
2: So it's not just the 2,000 workers there. It's the offshoots of the assembly plants, the feeder plants. That's going to hit any town very hard.
0: Yeah. Yeah. Yeah. No doubt about that. Right. I mean, you know, I just think about the family members right now that I have either working at assembly or over there at a couple of feeder plants. And I know that it's been very slow for them with everything going on with the tariffs. Right. So it's very concerning. No doubt about that, Cav. But what do you think is going to end up with Brampton? Do you think they're eventually going to deal and figure it out with Stellantis, or, you know, do you actually move on?
2: I honestly don't know. This is probably the hardest time that we've had. With what's going on with the states and that. So I don't want to guess on what's going to happen. We're just hope that, you know, the best outcomes for both Brampton and Windsor and Etobicoke.
0: Cav, I appreciate it. Thanks for the call.
2: Thank you.
0: All right. We're wishing all of you the best, especially your family members over there on the third shift. Like, you can tell the worry when you talk with these people that work over there, right? And I'm hoping Stellantis still has some interest when it comes to Brampton. Just with talking with experts and, you know, kind of being on the outside looking in. I don't know. This one here, Kyle, think about it. In 2009, GM and Chrysler went bankrupt. Canada gave them billions to keep them afloat. A year, and then a year later, 3,000 workers, including myself, had the transmission plant closed on us. Anything's possible during these times. That's the scary thing, right? We can talk to, you know, Greg on Thursday. Talk about, okay, you're looking healthy when it comes to Windsor. Third shift's looking healthy. That product is moving. People are interested in those products that are over there at the assembly plant, but you just never know. P1, Kyle, so are they on strike? Are they picketing? I don't see anyone out there today. Now, don't forget, the Windsor Assembly is on a 2-week shutdown. But after that, we will see how Unifor plays it out. There's still not a strike authorization vote. Still hasn't taken place. But it certainly seems like with everybody that we've talked to, they would vote in favor of a strike. And then what does that mean? Again, we'd have to wait for all of that to play out. But, none of it is happening right now. But those conversations are happening. And I don't know. Well, you know, as contract talks broke down or, the real possibility of an actual strike, everything kind of fell apart on September 11th, don't forget. and they haven't really talked. They haven't talked yet. There's no plans for more negotiations. We're just all kind of in the dark right now. And I think it's very fair with Lana asking, you know, what part is the federal government playing here? They haven't really spoken up on this. They haven't told us what part they have, especially when it comes to Rochelle maybe being a factor when it comes to retooling that plant out there in Brampton. We'll keep you posted, obviously, here on the Kyle Horner Show here on AM800. Take the break and come back. It is the Kyle Horner Show here on AM800.
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0: I say it's a cold forecast. It's definitely not warm. A mix of sun and cloud for today. A high of 18 or 64. Partly cloudy tonight. You got wind out of the northeast at 20 kilometers an hour, gusting to 40 kilometers an hour, dropping down to a low of 9 or 48. Vince said, Kyle, I didn't realize it was going to get that cold. Time to bring out the winter shorts. Is that Vince or Mike Kaycook texting in? Sound like Mike Kaycook. Tomorrow, it's a mix of sun and cloud. A high of 18 or 64, kind of like today. Cloudy periods tomorrow night with a 30% chance of showers, dropping down to a low of 13 or 55. Cloudy on Wednesday, 30% chance of showers, a high of 19, 66. The sun returns on Thursday, a high of 21 or 70. I got clouds, still 14, that's 57.
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0: morning. Welcome back to the Kyle Horner Show. Kyle Horner with you. Another interesting story here as we continue on. Last week, CTV Windsor's Travis Fortnum did a story on gambling when it comes to Windsor's mayoral race. We are about 5 weeks away from the municipal election, which takes place on October 26th. As of last week, about $5,200 American has been recorded in trading volumes on the Windsor election on the prediction market, Poly Market. Even though people in Ontario, by the way, are not permitted to trade on the platform hosting the markets. That's Poly Market. Now, as of this morning, incumbent Drew Dilkins was trading at an implied probability of roughly 67% to win the election. Fred Francis around 31%. The rest of the candidates are about 1%. Those numbers can change throughout the day as users buy and sell contracts. Noah Vanderhoeven is a researcher at the Body Politics Lab at Western University. Joins us to talk about voting behaviors based on gambling. I do want to bring up polls as well when it comes to local politics. Noah, thank you for joining us. How are you today?
1: I'm good. Thank you for having me on.
0: Okay, let's get into our habits here when it comes to voting. Either we're seeing polls, let's say we're seeing prediction markets like on Poly Market here. How is that actually changing our behavior when it comes to voters?
1: Yeah, I think that the introduction of prediction markets has, you know, even if Ontarians can't participate in these markets, they're able to access, you know, the implied probabilities from them and see how people are placing money on various candidates. And that is just another piece of information, I think, that people can access now that we haven't seen in the past. But I do think there are also a lot of, you know, concerns that you kind of raised there in the introduction there about how, you know, these probabilities can change. They change more so from people placing money on the various candidates than, you know, polling, where we kind of get a better sense for, you know, how people may vote. These prediction markets are not telling us that. They're telling us, you know, based on sort of a wisdom of crowds, who people think will win a mayoral election.
0: Okay, so give us the evidence here that election betting changes how people engage with politics or make political decisions. Can you help us out with that? And then I want to bring up the polls and how it just differs from that. But when we see the Poly Market here, and I see the incumbent Dilkins at roughly 67% of the probability of winning, how does the voter's mind look at that? And do they think, well, what's the point of voting if he's already won?
1: Yeah, I think that we do see that, especially in municipal elections, where there tend to be, you know, in amongst Canadian elections, there tends to be more of kind of overwhelming races where people may be, you know, a heavier favorite. And I think that, you know, previously we've seen these kinds of, you know, election markets for betting and things like that in the United States and the United Kingdom. They've existed, you know, in kind of official means and then unofficial means. But now with like prediction markets, we have this kind of introduction of even more access to these kinds of markets. And in the past, you know, the shifts of money, in favor of certain candidates, you know, leading up to as elections get closer can have an effect on, you know, how much people think they need to go out and vote for their various candidates if they're more or less likely to win. And we see that with polling as well, but with polling, you know, as we head closer to an election, they tend to stop, you know, kind of running those to kind of give people, the kind of space to vote and participate in political and democratic processes without having to, you know, keep checking these kinds of pieces of information, to see how likely, you know, they think their candidate is to vote or how overwhelming somebody is. And I think that that's something that we have to kind of wait and see how this goes, with these kind of prediction markets as a new piece of information where people can, you know, make money off of these things, that they're not going to want to shut them down closer to these elections in the same way. But yeah, it's just another piece of information that I think, especially when you have, you know, strong implied probabilities, that can make people, you know, not as interested in voting if they don't think that, you know, their vote's going to have as much of an impact as opposed to if it was kind of a closer race being projected.
0: It's very interesting, though, because, you know, let's say we're looking at the polls on a federal level. And, I mean, Mark Carney's obviously doing very well, right? He has a huge lead, one of the biggest leads that we've ever seen, I think, in history. With that said, conservatives are still coming out and rallying around, you know, their leader. We just saw a big rally throughout Ontario for Pierre Poilievre. So, you know, you can look at the polls and they still say, hey, you know what? I'm going to do what I can to support my leader. I'm probably going to go out and vote and we'll see what happens here. But when it comes to the polls, that's the thinking of, I guess, voters out there on a federal level, but yet we have a different mindset when it comes to these poly markets, these prediction markets. I feel like it's different, and it confuses me on why we have a different thinking compared to both, right? Like predicting markets and the polls, we think differently. And to me, it doesn't make sense.
1: Yeah, I think that the one thing with polling is there's a lot more transparency in reporting the kind of margin for error and the kind of sampling that was done, whereas in the poly market case and these kind of maybe more betting type instruments, you know, okay, there's a different goal I think people are pursuing. In the polling sense, people are pursuing, you know, what is a kind of accurate snapshot of how people may vote on election day, whereas with the prediction market case, principally, you know, people engaging in the market, they want to, you know, make money on a return on their, you know, stake. And some of that is, you know, based on they believe this candidate's going to win. And some of that is based on maybe less rational acting, because people in like kind of gambling scenarios, they might be just, you know, you make more money if you bet on a candidate or place a kind of position on the candidate that's less likely to win, and they end up winning and there's this kind of upset. And I think that those kind of different goals maybe inform why there's kind of these discussions. And also that, you know, prediction markets are kind of, you know, an increasingly emerging digital technology that makes it easier for people to, you know, gamble in many different ways on economic things, financial things, you know, sports and pop culture, but also increasingly political events and elections and things like that.
0: Yeah, very interesting. Always, always better odds. Always better value when it comes to the underdog, right? Because every once in a while, especially in sports, the underdog comes through. We see it often. Last one, just when it comes to governments and regulations, do you think they should be playing more of a role in something like this?
1: I think one thing that's interesting to note about these, because we've seen the company Wealthsimple has partnered with Kalshi to offer some limited kind of prediction market kind of, prediction markets in Canada, not political and kind of like, you know, pop culture and things like that. But I think that the discussion, you know, that I think we've seen previously around the legalization of, like online sports gambling. And I think there's still a discussion in that space as well as, you know, how do we approach, you know, regulating the marketing of these kinds of platforms that tend to be, you know, they can tend to target certain audiences and really have a goal of having people use the platform so they can make money off of them. And I think that we don't know a lot yet about what Canadians think about these types of, you know, regulations that could be put in place and what kinds of regulations they would support. And I think that's an area that should be studied further given the way that these companies are in prediction markets are emerging. And we've seen so many kind of a great influx of online sports gambling and gambling sites as that also became legal. So I think in both cases, I think there's more research that needs to be done in terms of what people think about regulations and what kinds of regulations in terms of, you know, restricting, you know, the amount people can wager, you know, to kind of prevent problem gambling or identification processes, as well as, you know, for prediction markets, especially like what kinds of topics can people gamble on?
0: Literally everything. Everything. It's unbelievable. I mean, you can just get a buddy and you can start gambling on like whatever it is, like, you know, if it's going to be sunny tomorrow or something.
1: Make your own market, and that's very different than I think how people, you know, used to think about gambling. It was more maybe narrower, and it's become a lot wider scope. And I think that that's another area that, you know, there's probably a discussion to be had about what kinds of things, if this is something that is, you know, emerging, well, is there, you know, an argument to restrict from certain kind of topics
0: and things
1: like that.
0: Noah, thank you for doing this. Very interesting.
1: Yeah, thank you for inviting me on.
0: There you go. Noah Vanderhoeven, researcher at the Body Politics Lab at Western University. Yeah, this is where we know there's a lot of issues. And I'm sure if you watch the Leafs Montreal game, I mean, half the commercial Saturday night was gambling on sports. This is a little bit different. I mean, it's all addiction. This one, to me, you can literally gamble on anything you want. Like if the sun's going to shine tomorrow or the high temperature tomorrow, is the U.S. going to make, you know, their environmental goals and different things like that. Like, it's unbelievable. And you don't need a whole bunch of different people. Like, you don't need to betting lines out of Vegas and different things like that. You just call up your buddy and say, hey, we're getting on Polymarket or Wealthsimple or whatever the website is. And you can just start trending your own lines. And then who knows, maybe some other people jump on board here and different things like that. And that's how it grows. But it's unbelievable. And again, in Ontario, we can't even be voting on these, or I guess we can't even be gambling on these prediction markets. Like Polymarket, you can't. So it's obviously Americans that are having some sort of say, at least their say, on who's going to win when it comes to the mayoral race. I mean, it's unbelievable. I know it's kind of nerdy and we're really digging in there, but this is what's happening. And I know a lot of you are having issues with half of the commercials during a hockey game being gambling commercials. And then we reach out to, you know, Canadian Mental Health, and they talk about how addiction is through the roof, especially with young males. And it's like, well, yeah, no surprise. Because it's half of the commercials, now you can literally gamble on anything. So again, I know we're going a little deep on this, but this is what's happening out there, whether you want to ignore it or not. It's what's happening. It really is unbelievable, and we got to get on this. 519-792-2559. We'll take the break and come back. Speaking of getting honest and doing something, when it comes to our roads and drivers in this city, what the heck is going on? We'll talk a bit about that coming up after the break. All right, Scott Hohner Show here on AM 800.
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9: It's 11 o'clock.
10: -14 degrees in Windsor, Essex. A mix of sun and cloud today. Gusty northeast wind. A high of 18, 64 Fahrenheit. I'm Paul McDonald, AM 800 News. Coming up, three Windsor police officers cleared in a fatal shooting and Parliament to resume in Ottawa. But first, motor vehicle collisions are up nearly 60% this year at Windsor's worst intersection for crashes. Police say collisions at the EC Row Expressway and Howard Avenue are up 58% for the first 8 months of this year compared with last year. Second on the list, the expressway at Banwell Road, up more than 23%. Olette Avenue at Tecumseh Road is third with a 33% spike in collisions. The expressway at Walker Road is fourth, followed by the expressway at Dougal Avenue. The director of Ontario Special Investigations Unit says three Windsor police officers were legally justified in their use of lethal force when they confronted a man armed with a knife earlier this year. The agency says the 35-year-old man rushed at officers while holding a knife when they found him behind a row of townhouses on Roseville Garden Drive May 22nd. The SIU says the officers fired shots, but the man rose to his feet and advanced towards them again. The agency says he came at officers a third time, still with the knife, prompting police to fire again and to use a taser on the man, who was taken to hospital where he was pronounced dead. SIU Director Joseph Martino says the officers' actions were legally justified and that there were no reasonable grounds to lay criminal charges. The federal public safety minister says he's outraged by a shooting near an Eastern Ontario synagogue. The gunfire happened at the Jewish community marks Yom Kippur, the holiest day of the year in the Jewish faith. The Special Investigations Unit is probing last night's exchange of gunfire in Belleville. Left a man and a police officer injured. Ontario Premier Doug Ford says his thoughts are with the Jewish community in Belleville and across the province. AM 800 News Time is 11:02. A mix of sun and cloud for today. A windy high of 18. A check of the markets. This hour, TSX down 14 points. The Dow is up 233 points. The Nasdaq is up 386 points. Gold has dropped more than $45 in trading this morning to $4,379 U.S. an ounce. Oil is off more than $4 at $91.91 U.S. a barrel. Our dollar is lower at 71.33 cents U.S. Tecumseh is looking to expand transit service to more areas of the community. Town Council will be asked to request a cost estimate from Transit Windsor. Deputy Mayor Joe Pichetti says there's a demand for a Tecumseh Transit in Lakeshore in the Patillo Road area, as well as into Tecumseh's Ward 4 south of the expressway. Pichetti says a partnership with Transit Windsor would be ideal.
9: They got their new station there at Tecumseh Road and Lauzon Parkway. It makes sense to see if we can provide a new service and demonstrate that transit gap, because there's opportunities to get funding from upper levels of government. So we want to expand existing transit service to reach those unserved communities.
10: Tecumseh Transit is in its 17th year of operation with 35 stops on a 25-kilometer fixed route service. Amy Henry News Time is 11:04. The forecast is next.
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10: Now the forecast from the AM 800 Weather Center. Mix of sun and cloud for today. Gusty northeast wind to 50 kilometers per hour, the high of 18. Partly cloudy this evening, continuing windy, the low of 9. A mix of sun and cloud for tomorrow. Northeast winds gusting to 50 kilometers per hour, the high again near 18. We're at 15 Celsius right now. That's 59 Fahrenheit. I'm Paul McDonald, AM 800 News.
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0: Hey, well, just quickly here. During the news break, Kathy came in, my wife Kathy from the Amy Hunter News Center there. She mentioned to us how she forgot the compost bag that's completely filled. I really should have took the compost bag out this morning. The compost bag, she left it on the counter. It's tied up, but she left it on the counter. She is terrified. Revy, the shepherd, that gets bored and then wrecks everything, and then I come home and I have to clean up all the garbage. She is terrified that Revy's going to get into that bag and tear it all up. And I know there's a lot of coffee grinds and different things like that in this one, including a lot of the, I guess the broken up vegetables that we made for salads yesterday. What are the odds that Rev has it completely destroyed and I got to spend at least an hour cleaning it up when I get home?
1: Well, here's some breaking news. Polymarket right now, 98% that he's tore it apart.
0: Yeah, there's going to be a mess. I'm pretty much 100%. If you want to start betting with me on Polymarket, how much of a mess Rev will make for me when I get home, it's probably 100%. I like the segue, though, because we were talking about gambling on the municipal election. And really, it's just a prediction market on Polymarket. And right now, it has the incumbent, Drew Dilkins, trending at an implied probability of roughly 67% of winning the election. Fred Francis is at around 31%. And basically, it's getting closer to $6,000 have been laid. American, $6,000 American have been laid on the municipal election on Polymarket. We were having that conversation here when it comes to, I guess, the way that the voters think. When either it's a poll or a betting markets, a prediction market like Polymarket. Your thoughts on this? 519-792-2559. A lot of you are saying just no wonder so many young people have gambling addictions. Mike saying, Kyle, the amount of gambling ads ridiculous. TV, my phone, even on the radio. It's pretty crazy. Yeah, you don't get them here on AM800, but there's other radio stations in the area, especially sports radio stations in the area. That's half of them. Some of the segments are actually sponsored by gambling apps and different things like that. It's pretty crazy. Last one here too, just a little information on this. I mentioned how we can't even gamble on Polymarket, or we can't do any of that here in Ontario. It is regulated.

0: And so a lot of the money coming in, I'm guessing, is from the States, maybe right across the river over in Detroit, maybe people with ties to this area. Texter saying, Kyle, does using VPNs allow Canadians to use these apps? If you don't know what a VPN is, that is a virtual private network. I did look that up. And when it comes to Polymarket, it strictly prohibits the use of VPN. And doing so, they won't accept your bets. If they can tell that you're coming in from a VPN, it actually breaks the Polymarket terms. And so, you know, that's really tough. Like, you need some advanced malware, I think, to be able to kind of sneak into those markets when it comes to a VPN. So that's why I really believe that you have probably Americans over on the other side right now gambling on our election. And it does make a difference when it comes to voting habits with people seeing this. So very interesting, and I don't think it's going away. And like we were talking about, you know, when we talk about, I wonder why so many issues are popping up when it comes to addiction, especially with gambling, especially in young males. Although you are seeing an increase with young females as well. Let's not sleep on that. You are seeing that when you see the numbers Canadian Mental Health have. But this is why, because it's everywhere. Like Hockey Night in Canada Saturday nights. Like it was half of the sponsors were gambling sites. And I don't know if they're the only ones with money in the economy nowadays, them and vehicle commercials and different things like that. But I tell you, this is just the beginning if we don't get a crackdown on this. We'll take the break and come back. I want your thoughts when it comes to our AM800 news poll question today. AM800CKLW.com. Do you feel Windsor's major intersections are safe or dangerous? Right now, 83% of you say dangerous. I don't think it's the intersections. I think it's the behavioral habits. We'll bring that up again. Of drivers in this city. We got people in a rush. Nobody knows how to use a turn signal here. And I just think they're kind of in their own worlds. Until those habits change, I don't think much is going to change on our roads. I think it's still going to be one of the most dangerous cities to drive in Canada. But we'll get your thoughts on it. Red light cameras, are they making a difference? Not when it comes to the intersection that has the most accidents in the city. 519-792-2559. Lots of texts coming in on this. We'll get to it next here on the Kyle Horner Show on AM800.
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0: 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Mix of sun and cloud for today, although it continues to be cloudy out there. High of 18 or 64. Partly cloudy tonight, dropping down to a cold low of 9 or 48. Mix of sun and cloud for tomorrow, another high of 18 or 64. Cloudy on Wednesday, 30% chance of showers, high 1966. And on Thursday, it's a mix of sun and cloud, high of 21 or 70. I still got 14 out there with clouds. That's 57.
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0: All right, this is an important subject, especially for many of us that are tired when it comes to our insurance rates rising. One of the reasons is because of all of the accidents in this city. We've talked about that in the past. We've had brokers on in the past talking about how it affects insurance rates and why we pay so much in the city of Windsor. Motor vehicle collisions are up nearly 60% so far this year. In the intersection with the most crashes, that's EC Row, eastbound and westbound at Howard Avenue, which is interesting because there's red light cameras over there. Crashes over there are up 58.3% at the end of August compared to the same period in 2025. Banwell Road at EC Row Expressway is second on the list of intersections with the most collisions. Police have recorded a 23.3% increase in crashes there so far in 2026. You got Olette and Tecumseh as well. That's third with 33.3. And then you got a 47.1% increase in crashes that have been recorded at EC Row Expressway and Walk Road. That is fourth on the list. Dougal at EC Row is fifth on the list, recording a 45.5% increase in collisions so far. Overall, across the city, crashes are up 2.3% at August compared to last year at the end of August. 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Do you feel Windsor's major intersections are safe or dangerous? I mentioned 83% of you right now say dangerous. I think it's driving habits. I think it's on the drivers. Join us to talk about this. And maybe what could be done is the chair of the Transit Advisory Committee for the City of Windsor. And he's a counselor out there at Ward 9. Kieran McKenzie. Kieran, thanks for joining us. How are you today?
8: I'm doing well, Kyle. Thanks for having me on.
0: Your thoughts when you hear these numbers, drivers, intersections, how does this play out?
8: Yeah, so there definitely is a driver error component to it. The question is, how are we going to respond, right? And if you look at, there is a commonality here. Obviously, the EC Row Expressway and the major intersections where people get on and off of the expressway are obviously problematic and have been for a while. That was one of the major reasons, not the only reason. So obviously, the battery plant was the driving force behind the, I think it's the $90 million investment that's being made for the overpass at Banwell and EC Row, but as a ancillary benefit for that going in, that is going to have a massive positive impact as it relates to traffic safety at that intersection. And the sad part is at that intersection in particular, the collisions are rear end collisions, which are the ones that, well, the T-bone collisions are very dangerous, but also any collision on a road on the EC Row proper, because the speeds are so much higher than they are on other streets are really problematic. I really want to dig into this data though with respect to like where those collisions are happening. My suspicion is, and I'm sure we're going to get it at the Environment Transportation Public Safety Standing Committee at the next meeting of that committee. I'll be asking for that data to come forward in a formal report. Where are they happening? My suspicion is they're happening on the turning movements that are happening either to get on and or off of the expressway.
0: Mm-hmm.
8: And if that's the case, those are some things where you're talking about people trying to make that take, for example, if you're traveling northbound on Howard, trying to get on the expressway to go westbound, that's a left-hand turn. That's a left-hand turn across three lanes of traffic potentially. And then merging traffic, coming southbound into that one space. So I think that there's some almost like painted line improvements that we could perhaps do to make sure that drivers are aware of the lane that they're supposed to be in when they get onto those on ramps, and particularly the on ramp going westbound. Just thinking through that intersection, but certainly we got to do a review of all of those intersections to understand where it is that drivers are making the mistakes that are leading to accidents, and to do the things that we can do. And I think, obviously, you know, if painting the line is one thing, perhaps a better signaling process or cycle, the timing of those lights, there's all of those different things that we need to look at.
0: A longer advance turn, let's say advance left, maybe at a couple of those intersections. You mentioned a lot of rear enders. Is that just speed and the lack of attention then?
8: I ban all, and that's been a problem, Kyle, for many years. I remember the first conversations, some of the first traffic management conversations that I had around the council table on that intersection has always been identified as being problematic. And you can understand why. It's like you have an expressway, a literal, that's what it's called, a literal expressway with a traffic light at it. And this is why sometimes I recognize and know very well the cost of building, overpasses and that type of infrastructure, on ramp, off ramps. You're getting into the several tens of millions of dollars every single time you're building something above grade or below grade. But there's a traffic safety benefit that is going to come with that. So it really is a function of, just like almost everything else in municipal infrastructure, it's about time and money. But we have to counterbalance that against the public safety piece to it. And, you know, I'm happy we are seeing progress, certainly on the Banwell intersection, but there does need to be a really, I think, deep dive into the whole ribbon of, the expressway and all of the on-ramp and off-ramp pieces to really understand where the challenges lie. I know we've already identified where they lie, but what specifically is it? And as I said, my strong suspicion, it's on the turning movements to get on and off is where the challenges are. And so how do we help drivers to be safer with the tools that we have at our disposal as a municipality? And I think also, I think we've done some good work on the public education piece. I think about the zipper merge videos that we've created and whatnot. Those are much easier things to do, at least from a cost perspective, to sort of almost remind drivers around the different things that they could and or should be aware of when they're out on the road. Sometimes it's distraction, sometimes it's impatience, and in other instances I can acknowledge that there's things that the municipality could do to make it safer as well.
0: Last one, just when it comes to that number one intersection with collisions there, Howard and EC Road, there's a red light camera there. At least if you're going north and south, right? I'm not sure what it actually does if you're going to the mall or to EC Road there.
8: They don't always go actually, none of them go in all four directions. It's a good question. I asked that of our transfer, traffic commissioner the other day. So that's part of the issue. The red light camera functions in the direction of the sign when you see it coming, right?
0: Gotcha.
8: But that's
0: gotcha.
8: Another wild thing, Kyle, is the fact that we generated net revenue, a significant amount of money at those intersections, despite the fact that every single place where we're doing a photo, traffic or red light camera enforcement, it's disclosed publicly.
0: Yeah.
8: So. All those monies, by the way, are getting funneled back into different traffic calming initiatives across the city. But still, there's obviously more work to do.
0: But with the red light camera, that one, it just goes north-south. Is that correct? Just because that's where it's looking, right?
8: Yeah.
0: See, that's weird to me, too. It's bizarre how they don't actually, take a look at the whole intersection. It just depends on what direction, like you mentioned, wherever the sign is, if it's going east-west or north-south in that area, that's where the camera actually picks it up, right?
8: Which it comes down to cost
0: bizarre.
8: Again, right? So,
0: yep,
8: I mean,
0: yep,
8: we
0: fair.
8: Could put it in all four directions, and if there is if that's where the need is, then I'd be more than happy to sort of, take those funds and add that capacity at those intersections. But in my mind, again, the data is going to tell the story. But I really do think it's those left turn movements, getting on to the expressway, particularly I'd be shocked to find out if that northbound left hand turn to go west on the expressway isn't, isn't like
0: makes sense.
8: One of the major driving factors there.
0: Makes sense. But it is interesting here that the cameras go north-south at the most dangerous intersection, and we're talking about left-hand turns, and we don't want to have a camera that actually focuses on the left-hand turn, especially if you're coming off EC Row, and let's say you're going northbound down Howard, right? We actually don't have a camera that, that takes
8: enough.
0: A look at that.
8: Or
0: so.
8: the left, if you're coming, if you're traveling west, if you're on the westbound off-ramp and you're going to go south, that's a three lanes of traffic left-hand turn, and if you're the sort of the last one in, you know, that's I think a lot of times where you might see the problems.
0: Very interesting. Kieran, as always, appreciate the insight here and the help. Thanks
8: for having me on.
0: There you go, the chair of Transit Advisory Committee for the City of Windsor, Councillor for Ward 9, Kieran McKenzie. Your thoughts on all of that? Very interesting conversation there. I've always thought it was very bizarre how the camera only kind of picks up one area, whether you're going, it depends on the intersection, right? But it only picks up either west or east or north or south. 519-792-2559. I got a ton of texts coming in on this. We'll make sure we get to you, I promise. It is the Kyle Horner Show here on AM 800.
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17: Expect to see more Windsor police officers downtown starting tomorrow. As part of the city's Strengthen the Core initiative, police will embark on a high visibility campaign for 3 days to crack down on open drug use, criminal activity, and other disruptive behaviors. The public's invited to speak with officers to share their safety concerns. A two-vehicle crash in Essex has led to several charges. Provincial police were called to South Malden Road near Gesto Side Road around noon yesterday. A 36-year-old was arrested for impaired operation, dangerous driving, driving while under suspension, driving with open liquor, and driving without license. Ontario is introducing standardized entry-level training for commercial truck drivers. The changes come after a scathing Auditor General report that showed the province was not effectively monitoring commercial truck driving training and licensing regimes. The Transportation Minister says the new curriculum that will come into effect next year will be mandatory for organizations that offer truck driver training. Details on these and other stories coming up at noon. The weather forecast is next.
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17: The forecast now from the AM 800 Weather Center. We have a mix of sun and cloud for today, a windy high of 18 or 64, partly cloudy overnight, still breezy, the low 9. Tomorrow, some sunshine, still windy, the high 18. In Windsor right now, we're at 15, 59 Fahrenheit. I'm Kathy McMahon, AM 800 News.

0: Well, good morning and welcome back to the Kyle Horner Show. Kyle Horner with you. We're talking about our AM800 News poll question. Do you feel Windsor's major intersections are safe or dangerous? Right now, 83% of you say dangerous. I think it's a little bit of a mix. I want your thoughts on this, though. 519-792-2559. We're seeing crashes across the city up 2.3% from the end of August this year to the end of August last year. The number one most dangerous intersection with the most collisions, EC Row Expressway at Howard. Banwell, number two at EC Row. Again, 519-792-2559. I'll start us off with this text because I thought it was interesting. Kyle, first of all, that was some great insight and talk with Kieran. To me, it comes down to drivers and the lack of attention and the speed they are driving, especially coming off the expressway. I think there's a lot of truth to that. We have a little bit of time, so I do want to dig into the left turn subject that Kieran brought up. And I do think that does influence and play a factor in these numbers a little bit, but I do believe it's number one. It's us. It's the drivers. Let's go to Jim. He kicks us off here. Jim, good morning. How are you?
1: I'm great. How are you?
0: I'm doing well, thanks. Your thoughts here?
1: My impression, I don't have much experience. I only drove a truck for 40 years.
0: Yeah, sure. Okay. Yeah, no experience at all.
1: Yeah. But people are, they don't want to lose 4 or 5 seconds out of their life. They follow too close, and when something happens in front of them, they don't have time to react. Mm. Then it's a rear-end collision. When you're at a stoplight, leave yourself some space. So if you get rear-ended, you're not going to hit the car in front of you. And take your time. Don't be in such a hurry. On the expressway, I see it all the time. Cars are nose to tail, nose to tail, nose to tail. And you're at the mercy of the worst driver in that pack.
0: Yeah, it's tough, right? Because, Jim, we bring this up a lot, and even sometimes with Will, I'm like, am I talking about the same subject over and over again? But I felt like today we had to touch on it because of these numbers, once again, increasing. I have a lot of people complaining about their insurance. Once again, that increases because of the accidents we have in the city. And I don't know, maybe if we continue to bring it up, the mindset will change, the behavior will change when it comes to drivers. But it certainly is not anytime soon, and it certainly doesn't seem like it's changing lately because these numbers keep increasing time after time. And we can talk about speed, we can talk about lack of attention, slowing down, you're only saving yourself maybe a couple minutes in life in total, like you brought up. But either way, it doesn't seem like it's getting through to people, you know what I mean?
1: And at the price of gas, I don't know why people are...
0: Yeah.
1: Hammer down.
0: You're right. You're right, too. Jim, I appreciate the phone call. You're right. We know. You know, if you're doing about the speed limit or a little bit under, I guess, the slower you go, the better, I guess, you get when it comes to fuel consumption, right? Like, it does prove that. I just love what, Jim, what you brought up at the beginning of that phone call. You're only saving yourself a couple minutes in life. Right. To me, it really sticks out on Highway 3. As somebody that drives a lot of Highway 3, and you got those stoplights and different things like that, you know, somebody will roar past me. Let's say I'm doing about 90 on Highway 3. Somebody will just fly past me. It and even for me sometimes when I pass somebody, and then all of a sudden we're both at the lights. And I'm just like, what an idiot. Like, why did I drive that much faster than the person beside me to get to the same intersection at the same time because there was a red light? Or, you know, this person might have beat me to that intersection and maybe is saving a little bit of time, but it only really comes down to 2-3 minutes. Like, maybe on the 401, if you're doing about $1.20 compared to somebody doing 110 or 100, you know, maybe you're saving 10, 20 minutes depending on where you're going and how far up the 401 you're going. But, like, is it really worth some of our lives? Tough. 519-792-2559. Jim, I appreciate the call. Bob saying, Kyle, the cameras only pick up one direction, right? Either north or southbound or east or west. That's kind of what I brought up with the conversation there. It's interesting how the red lights don't pick up all of the directions. Although this texter said, Kyle, Lowe's on at Tecumseh. Red light cameras all 4 directions. You're absolutely right about that. Yeah, good point. Good point on that one. That is why maybe there's another one out there that I don't know of, but you're right. Lozon does pick up all of the ways that you're actually going there. I think they need that, but again, it comes down to money, right? Barbara saying, Kyle, that new Costco is going to be a nightmare. Tecumseh and Lozon is already one of the craziest intersections. The Walmart exiting out there. Good luck. Yeah. Will, you brought that one up in our pre-show. the Lauzon and well, I guess that's where the cameras are that the one texter is saying Lauzon and Tecumseh. There's intersections that I try to avoid in the city. That's one of them. I guess that's a question I put out there. What intersections do you avoid? That's one of them. I hate Howard and Tecumseh as well. I try to avoid Howard and Tecumseh. I hate that one. Kyle, I can never remember, do I get on the ramp right side or left side? By the time I see the sign, I have to cross over the lane. More signage is need to be there. How about sooner? And what side do you actually get onto the ramp going west or east? I think that's a good idea, especially when it comes to maybe new people. We got this city, and I have to remind myself often when I talk about different places I run in the county and city, we're always bringing an influx of new people in this city, right? A lot of new Windsorites are coming down to this area. You're right. Maybe some of them just don't know what to do when it comes to some of these intersections here. Are we giving away license too easily? Tough to say. I guess I would have to talk to a company when it comes to that. I know a lot of you are saying there should be more tests when it comes to the roadways. Kyle, highway number 3 is another one that's very bad out there at Walker. Division's another one there too. Rob saying it's all on the drivers. Let's go over to Gary. Good morning, Gary. How are you?
2: Not bad. I'm going to talk about Howard and Isiro going up Howard.
0: Yeah.
2: But I should point out, I drive a shuttle bus for one of the car dealerships, so I go through that intersection 100 times a week, maybe.
0: Oof.
2: Okay, what happens? People come down that chute, and they're going to make that left turn, no matter what. Mm. And they're coming down quick. Okay? And you have to understand, there is no enforcement. I haven't seen a police car around there in months.
0: Yep.
2: Okay? Fair. So people know that. Well, they make it, and that turn, because you have two lanes right beside you, you're kind of looking forward, make sure nobody's coming through, and you don't really look up right to the chute. And that's how people get popped there. I've seen a number of rollovers and so many near misses.
0: Hmm.
2: And as long as people keep thinking you can go through 5 seconds late after a light, I saw a Porsche the other night. I'm going through Tecumseh at Manning. This guy had to be 5 seconds late making the left turn. There was a truck in the right lane blocking it. He ended up going down Manning the wrong way. But it was very important for him to make that light, make that extra 5 seconds.
0: That's it, right? It's just an extra 5 seconds, maybe an extra minute to your drive. It's not worth it.
2: But that is what I see constantly. Well, especially when I'm going up Howard and I've stopped there, I count to 3 and I look up Easy Road, and you'd be amazed how many people go away.
0: Yep.
2: Sadly enough, all the little painting lines and all that stuff's not going to do it. But what do you think? At some point in time, if there's enough people get tickets and that gets out there and say, okay, we can't do this, that might start to slow them down.
0: Mm-hmm. Yeah.
2: That's what I see.
0: Hey, Gary, I appreciate it. I mean, you're on the roads. I can't believe you go through that intersection that many times throughout a day. But you're on the roads. You're our eyes out there. That's what you see. Obviously, that's what's happening out there. And again, I don't know. I can say it as many times as I want. These callers can say it as many times as they want. You're only saving a couple minutes. Like, does that really matter in your life? Maybe it does. Definitely doesn't for me, but you're right. I mean, a light will be red, and you still see, you can probably put that in for most of the intersections. Let's say at least the intersections coming off EC Road, at least the intersections on Wyandotte, at least the intersections on Tecumseh. Yeah, heck, you could put it all the way out there here on Church. If it's red, there's cars going through it after it's red. Pretty much guarantee that on most intersections here. I do have to take the break. I want to make sure we touch on a non-profit here at the end of the show. They need some help. But when it comes to the left-hand turn lanes, because a lot of you have brought that up with what Kieran has said, I do think there's some real talk there, whether it's extending maybe a left turn signal, the advanced left turn signal, or I think Walker just needs to be redone. A lot of you are bringing up how dangerous Walker is with trying to make a left turn anywhere. It's one of the roads that I avoid if I need to make a left turn. Like, I'll kind of come back I'll go behind Provincial or behind Howard, behind the mall, something like that, so I don't have to make a left turn on Walker. First of all, it slows down traffic, and then everybody goes crazy there. And it's very dangerous if you try to make a left turn anywhere on Walker Road, especially from EC Row up to Cabana. It's a disaster. City needs to look at it, especially with the Fancy Family Hospital coming into play here very soon. Like, construction's already started out that way. It's going to get very busy over there. They got to figure that out. We'll take the break and come back. It's Kyle Horner Show here on AM 800.
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0: Yeah, just before we move on, let's give away some tickets. How about that? 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Best of luck with that. And just wrapping up our conversation, when it comes to the roadways here, some real good ones. I know some of them, when it came to insurance, having different categories for people that were in accidents or not. A lot of you kind of brought that up in different categories with insurance. I like it. I'm not sure it works that way. I'm not sure it's as easy as that, but I like that. This one here, Kyle, I am not from Windsor. And yes, I agree, more signs. Some streets actually have no signs at all. We need more signs throughout this area. Very interesting. That is one of the, that is one item that hasn't popped up in the past where we've been talking about this. Rob asking, it'd be interesting to know the demographic who's causing these accidents. I would like to know that. Yeah, I do think that matters a little bit. And I don't know if Kieran can get that when he asks for more information on these accidents here. But I do wonder, because a lot of you are saying that younger drivers really need to take, I guess, more lessons. Some of you are saying it's way too easy to get a driver's license nowadays. Maybe we can dig a little bit deeper into that as well. Kyle, what about the flashing yellow turn signals keeps traffic flowing? That's from Matt. That's an interesting one. Matt, I will say this, that they have those in Michigan. And they seem to work really well. You know, when I went to school over there in Michigan, I loved it that I didn't have to be stopped at every intersection. And if somebody was, let's say I'm going north-south, somebody was going east-west, that's where the yellow flashing lights actually stopped and then would turn into a red light and let the people go through the intersection. I thought it worked really well in Michigan for the most part. It's just something we don't really do over here. So that's a good one. The last one here, and I think this is absolutely true, Eric. Kyle, it will never get through to people until it starts affecting them. That's it. Maybe these people have just never been in an accident, never been in a serious accident that actually affected them. And then once they're into that, that's when you realize that maybe the extra couple minutes I was going to save by running this red light, probably not worth it. But, you know, you don't want to talk about that. I mean, we want the best for everybody out there, but something's got to stop because the accidents in this area are absolutely ridiculous. And it ain't decreasing. It is just increasing as we take a look at the numbers. I want to make sure we touch on this story here. Last week, we were talking about the sad news of Windsor's downtown mission being in severe financial hardship. We also touched base with Street Help on Wyandotte to see how they were doing. They were talking about their numbers. They've been rising when it comes to the usage of people using Street Help, using the shelter there, up about 200 people compared to last year at this time. And then I saw a post from the Soup Shack. They're on Goyou, and they posted this on social media last week saying, over the last few days, we've seen a big increase in guests at the Soup Shack, nearly triple what we're serving just weeks ago. 2 weeks ago, we served 75 meals. Last night, we served 210. They mentioned how the end of the month is always a bit busier, but we've noticed, they say, that more unhoused community members are coming to the area in recent days. They mention this isn't a political issue or a debate. It's simply something we're seeing in our community and we're adapting to. This is where the community can make a difference. If you're able, please consider supporting the Soup Shack by donating soup or kitchen supplies, sponsoring us through your business, or making a monetary donation. Huge increase over here. And to talk about it is Wendy Daniels, a volunteer over there at the Soup Shack. Thank you very much, Wendy, for joining us. How are you today?
1: I'm good. How are you?
0: I'm doing well, thanks. Okay, so help us out here. I mentioned 75 meals to 200 meals. Last Tuesday, you posted on social media the busiest night you've ever had. 290 soups. You had 200 coffees, plus Mary Brown's donated a whole bunch of chicken that obviously went very fast. Is it a one-off here? Is it because it's the end of the month, or is this the new norm?
1: I think it's the new norm. What we're finding at the Soup Shack is we've got a new influx of guests that are coming to the shack, and we're not sure why, but we've got many new faces that we haven't seen before, and so I think that's part of it. But also, we're the only organization that feeds people in the evening. We're open quarter to 7 to 9 p.m., and so it's their last meal that they can get for the day, and so showing up in large numbers to come get a bowl of soup and a coffee and a dessert from us.
0: It's interesting because when we talked with Street Help, they mentioned families. Do you see that in the evening as well? And I guess we were talking about demographic when it comes to drivers out there in the last segment. What is the demographic that you're seeing?
1: We're seeing all sorts, from homeless to geared to income to families that just don't, that aren't just, they can't get by with what they have. And so we do have some families that come. And they bring their own containers, and we fill them up with soup, and we give them some bread to go home and some desserts, you know, so that they can at least feed their children. So, yeah, we see everybody.
0: So what are you doing? I will put it out there to the community, and you've done that on social media. They've come through in a huge way, right? I mentioned Mary Brown's. I saw a whole bunch of Little Caesars pizzas. I think just donations straight up from people from the community have really helped you out. But I mean, if this is the new norm now, Wendy, what are you going to do? Like, what do you do down the road here, especially as we approach the colder months and we know the need kind of jumps up in those colder months as well? I mean, just, you know, basically volunteers out there at the soup shack. What are you going to do to manage all of this?
1: Yeah, it's hard because we don't get any government funding at all. So we're strictly donation-based organization. But we've been lucky enough that through the summer months, St. Clair Center for the Arts helped us out by giving us extra soup. And Feeding Windsor Essex with Roger has been able to step up and help us. So our debate right now is, do we increase, like right at the moment, we have to close our doors because we don't have enough food to give out to everybody. So we're trying to decide if the route we do we increase the amount of soups we get, which taps into our donations of money-wise and stuff to buy more supplies, or do we just, you know, when we run out, we run out. It's hard, though, to see people that we have a lineup every night. We're at 636 Goyo. So
0: the old Tim Hortons over there, right? Just for people. Is that the best way? Can people just donate over there? I know you can actually go and donate through e-transfer as well. Maybe put that out. But, it's just as community or maybe restaurant owners, they always come through this community, come through in this community in a big way. How can we help you out?
1: Yeah. So, I mean, what we're always looking for, like monetary donations, we can do tax receipts. But in terms of food, if people want to drop, like our staple foods that we use a lot of, granola bars, Rice Krispie squares, like individually wrapped items that we can just give and go. We're always looking for the large containers of coffee because we give out like 200 coffees a night. Sugar, peanut butter, jam, tuna, because we also make sandwiches for them. So if we run out of soup, then our backup plan is sandwiches. And then any like broth, like to make our soups with. And so that's what we try to serve them is that. And that can be dropped off after 4 p.m. To 9 p.m. There's always somebody there if they come, you know, to our door and somebody's there to receive it.
0: Okay, after 4 p.m.
1: After 4 p.m. Okay. Yeah. And that's when, you know, we start gearing up for the night and we're there till 9 p.m. also.
0: So you just make a huge difference in this community and boy, do we need it.
1: You know what? It's sad. Like if we have to close our doors, right? You know, and so like we're trying to find ways to, like, to help with that. And since we are the only ones that are serving anything that late at night, we hate for somebody to have to wait in line and then we run out of something. We don't know if this is the new norm with the colder weather coming. Is it going to get worse? It's just hard to predict, but we have to prepare for this is our new norms every night.
0: Yep. Well, that's why I wanted to make sure we touched on it today and hopefully get some donations out there again after 4 p.m. 636 Goyo Street. That's that old Tim Hortons hour.
1: Right. Yeah. Yeah, and they can, if they're on Facebook or Instagram, they can private message our site, and then somebody will get back to them that day and we make arrangements. We're very good at reaching out, you know, right back to them, and so we can get arrangements made.
0: Okay. Thanks, Wendy. Appreciate it. Best of luck, okay?
1: You. Yeah. Thanks so much.
0: Absolutely. There you go. Soup Shack, a volunteer over there, Wendy Daniels. And I just want to put this out there as well. When it comes to Facebook and reaching out to them, the Soup Shack Windsor. Also, if you're looking for e-transfer, maybe you got some money you want to give here, soupshackongoyu@gmail.com. soupshackongoyu@gmail.com. If you need a meal, 7 p.m. to 9 p.m., 636 Goyu Street. If you can help donate after 4 p.m., 636 Goyu Street. They make a huge difference. Just want to give a big shout out to the Circle of Seven. It's a nonprofit that helps many organizations. My wife, Kathy McMahon, has emceed that, the Denim and Diamonds Gala in November at the Hellenic Center, for many years. And they make a huge difference. This is one of the groups that they help out. So when we talk about the Denim and Diamonds Gala that's going to be coming up in November, this is where a lot of the funds go, and they make a difference in the community. We'd love to see you out there, and hopefully you're able to donate and help out the Soup Shack. That's it for us today. We'll talk to you on Tuesday, everybody. Don't forget about the mayoral debate starting in the first hour tomorrow. We got Essex starting off at about 10 a.m. tomorrow morning on the Kyle Horner Show. That's it for us. Take care, everybody.
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18: Degrees in Windsor, Essex. A mix of sun and cloud today. A windy high of 18 or 64 Fahrenheit. I'm Kathy McMahon, AM 800 News. 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Coming up, charges laid in Essex crash and another education union to hold a strike vote. But first, Windsor Police are launching a high-visibility initiative in the downtown core. Officers will be responding to concerns about public drug use, criminal activity, and other disruptive behavior for 3 days starting tomorrow. Foot and mobile patrols will engage with residents, business owners, and visitors, and will take enforcement action if necessary. Members of the community are encouraged to speak with officers to discuss safety concerns. Half a dozen charges have been laid following a two-vehicle crash in Essex. OPP were called to South Malden Road near Gesto Side Road around 12:30 yesterday afternoon. A 36-year-old from Essex suffered non-life-threatening injuries. The driver has been charged with operation while impaired, failure or refusal to comply with a demand, dangerous operation, driving while under suspension, driving without a license, and driving with open liquor. The license has been suspended for 90 days and the vehicle impounded. Ontario's Transportation Minister is introducing standardized entry-level training for commercial truck drivers. The changes come after a scathing Auditor General report showed that the province was not effectively monitoring commercial truck driver training and licensing regimes.
19: Organizations that offer truck driver training will be required to follow the new curriculum, which is designed to give drivers the training skills, knowledge needed to operate safely and responsibly on Ontario's roads.
5: Pradmeet Sakaria says the new curriculum will come into effect next year. A third Ontario Education Union has set a strike vote for November. About 57,000 education workers represented by CUPES, Ontario School Board of Council, will be able to vote on whether to give their union a strike mandate. That vote goes November 4th to the 18th. The Ontario English Catholic Teachers Association and the Elementary Teachers Federation of Ontario have also set strike votes for November. And voters in Windsor-Essex will have a chance to hear directly from candidates running to become a trustee for the local public board. An all-candidates debate will be held next week at Kennedy Collegiate. The Windsor Council of Home and Schools is hosting the event, and Treasurer Gina Marcon says the trustee position is often overlooked, but shouldn't be.
7: There have been some contentious issues, and so our numbers have gone up. And we really feel this year that we're going to get even more people because there's so much going on at the provincial level that I think families and parents have some really big concerns.
5: The forum will be held next Tuesday, September 29th from 7 until 9. Registration to attend is not required. Today's AM 800 News poll question. Do you feel Windsor's major intersections are safe or dangerous? Let us know at am800cklw.com. On Friday, we asked if the focus of youth crime should be on punishment or rehabilitation. Of more than 1,600 responses, 72% say punishment. AM 800 News time coming up on 1204, the forecast next.
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5: The forecast from the AM 800 Weather Center. We have a mix of sun and cloud for today. Wind from the northeast at 50 kilometers an hour, the high 18. Partly cloudy and breezy tonight, the low 9. In Windsor right now, we're at 15, 59 Fahrenheit. I'm Kathy McMahon, AM 800 News.
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4: Monday, September 21st, a few minutes past the top of the hour. Very glad to be with you. I'm your host, Vashi Capello, here with you for the next few hours. We've got some developing news to get to, so let's go straight to our rundown.
15: The rundown.
4: And we're going to start off in Belleville, Ontario. Two people critically injured, including a police officer, after a shooting just outside of a synagogue in that city on Sunday night. The Special Investigations Unit for the Province of Ontario said that a Belleville police officer was outside the Sons of Jacob Synagogue at approximately 7 o'clock last night when there was a, quote, exchange of gunfire with a man who was carrying a rifle. Now, both the 29-year-old suspect and the officer sustained gunshot wounds. They've been taken to hospital. The officer, as of the latest update, was in critical but stable condition, while the suspect was in life-threatening condition. As of just a moment ago, the police, Deputy Chief of the Belleville Police Service, Sherry Meeks,

0: Suspect has been identified as Sean Ward, a 29-year-old male from Quincy West. What I can speak to today is the impact this event has had on our community and on the members of the Belleville Police Service. During the incident, Constable Jeff Smith sustained serious injuries. Constable Smith joined the Belleville Police Service on December 27, 2013, and has served our community with distinction for nearly 13 years. He is a long-standing and highly respected member of our emergency response unit, known by his colleagues as a dedicated officer, trusted teammate, and committed public servant. Today, I'm relieved to share that Constable Smith is recovering in the intensive care unit. While he continues to face a significant road to recovery, his condition has stabilized and we remain hopeful and encouraged by his progress. Our thoughts are with Constable Smith, his family, his friends, and his colleagues. Supporting them has been our top priority. We have dedicated members ensuring the family has the resources, assistance, and support they need as they focus on Constable Smith's recovery. We are incredibly grateful for the community and the outpouring of support we have received from our community and policing partners from across the province. I also want to acknowledge the significant impact this incident has had on Belleville's Jewish community. We recognize the concern and uncertainty many may be feeling, particularly given that this occurred near the Sons of Jacob Synagogue during one of the holiest days in the Jewish faith. Let me be very clear. Hate and violence have no place in our community. Every person deserves to feel safe when attending a place of worship.
1: All right, that is Sherry Meeks, the deputy chief of the Belleville Police Service, providing an update there on the shooting, the exchange of gunfire, as they called it, that took place outside of a synagogue in Belleville. That shooting took place at 7 o'clock last night. The most tangible update that the that we were just provided by the police there is that the police officer who was shot in that exchange of gunfire, who was outside the synagogue, Constable Jeff Smith, sustained serious injuries. He's been a member of the Belleville Police Service since 2013, so 13 years, long-standing member of the emergency response unit. She said his colleagues, of course, speak very highly of him. He was in some pretty serious condition when he went into the hospital. She says he is now recovering in intensive care and that his condition has stabilized. She mentioned there's a long road to recovery, but that the big takeaway there is certainly that the officer's condition has stabilized. We await an update on the condition of the suspect, who was also named here by Belleville Police, Sean Ward, a 29-year-old. We don't know any details about his motivation at this time. Of course, this took place outside of a synagogue during the observance of Yom Kippur, a very significant event for Jewish people all around the world, but of course, obviously in this community as well. And so we await further details from police about motivation, about charges, and about his condition in the hospital as well, because he is one of the two people, along with that police officer, who did sustain an injury. The Prime Minister as well posting on social media a statement saying, Jewish people must be able to worship safely, to live free, open, proud Jewish lives. Canada's government will do everything in our power to support law enforcement in ensuring that the perpetrator is held accountable to the fullest extent of the law. Prime Minister Mark Carney goes on to say, my thoughts are with the injured officer and his family and the entire Jewish community. We do know, according to police, that the special investigation investigative unit is the one leading the investigation at this point. Norm Wedham is the president of the Sons of Jacob Synagogue and tells CTV that members of his congregation were just sitting down for Yom Kippur service when the first shots rang out.
2: The first set of shots, it was bang, bang, bang, and we were just starting to move into the sanctuary to start the evening service. So we heard the shots and we're all wondering, okay, what is this? Like, what's that noise? So, and then right after the first set, there was another set of shots.
1: That's Norm Wedham, the president of the Sons of Jacob Synagogue in Belleville, Ontario, where shots, as you heard there, rang out about 7 o'clock Eastern last night. He says at that point, he went into the lobby with a few other people to see what was going on.
2: Once we got into the lobby, again, we heard more shots, and this time the shots were very definite, very well-defined. Like, I knew that was shots. So at that point, I said, okay, everyone, back into the sanctuary. I closed the doors behind us so we wouldn't be a visible target. And I...

0: I yelled out to everyone to get on the ground immediately, get on the floor.
1: That's Norm Wedham, the president of the Sons of Jacob Synagogue in Belleville, Ontario. The police officer who was shot in that exchange of fire that Mr. Wedham is describing outside of the synagogue, yesterday evening, is recovering in intensive care. Premier Ford says the incident is troubling. His thoughts are with the community and the injured officer.
2: I find it disgusting. Someone would go into synagogue or potentially go into synagogue on Yom Kippur or any day or any place of worship.
1: Ontario Premier Doug Ford there. We do anticipate further updates throughout the day on the situation in Belleville. And we will, of course, convey them to you as they come into our newsroom. We're also tracking a big day here on Parliament Hill. MPs are back in Parliament, in the House of Commons, after 3 months away. The federal government will be introducing a big piece of legislation today, supposedly kind of their entire economic agenda built into one. Here is Prime Minister Mark Carney.
3: The core of our agenda is to build Canada strong. The next phase of that will be legislation we will introduce this week. We've given notice of this. The most, in our view, the most consequential economic legislation, certainly of this parliamentary session, arguably over the course of the next few years.
1: That's the government description, the Prime Minister's description of government legislation on the economy. But there's a whole bunch of stuff we anticipate that will be in here, including stuff on labor rights and regulatory processes. There should be pushback. There will be pushback from the opposition. Here's Government House Leader Steve McKinnon on that pushback.
4: We have a mandate to build Canada strong, to attract investment, to protect those industries that have been affected by unjustified and illegal trade wars, to promote affordability, and to keep Canadians working. And that is our focus. That will be our focus as we move through this session of Parliament.
1: It's Government House Leader Steve McKinnon. We're going to talk more with him about pushback to that agenda, but also a big decision he's in charge of, and that is opening up the four biggest airports in this country to private investment, the operation of those airports to private investment. My key question, does that mean prices for Canadians, already very high, are going to get even higher? Can the government guarantee that private investors won't charge airlines a lot more and therefore passengers will get charged a lot more? We're going to talk to Minister McKinnon about that next day right there.
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14: The latest forecast now from the AM 800 Weather Center. We have a mix of sun and cloud for today. A windy high of 18 or 64 Fahrenheit. Partly cloudy overnight, still breezy. The low 9 or 48. Sunshine tomorrow, still windy. The high again 18. That's 64 Fahrenheit.
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1: 20 minutes past the top of the hour, MPs are back in Ottawa on Parliament Hill as of right now for the first time in 3 months. Lots of legislation being proposed, including opening up the prospect of private investment into running this country's biggest four airports. That's where I started my conversation with Government House Leader and Transport Minister Steve McKinnon. I started off by asking him if he can guarantee to Canadians who are listening right now that the price they pay for an air travel ticket won't go up.
4: Yes, well, a lot in that question. We will have a program, as the Prime Minister announced, that will reward regional connectivity in Canada. Airfares are too expensive. Some communities suffer from a lack or an absence of service. Some aren't equipped with airports and air infrastructure. So this program is designed to reinvest partly in our air travel in Canada and make the regions and our largest airports more connected. We will invest also in the passenger experience, that experience that everyone has from the curb to the gate and onto the plane. And yes, we will do what countries have done over the past decades, most developed countries, which is allow pension capital and other capital to into an operating model in our airports. That operating model will be regulated, so fares and fees will be partially regulated, and they can do what they do best, which is manage some of the other services that you see, retail and that type of thing in these facilities. But I dare say, Vashi, the Canadians will notice little to no difference as we proceed through this process. And Canadians, who are among some of the most sophisticated airport operators in the world, and the pension capital, the nurses, the firemen, the public servants, and others who invest in these funds, these people have become very, very good around the world and haven't had the opportunity to do it at home. We believe that it's time to allow that sort of investment by Canadian pension funds and others into our airport facilities.
1: So there's a lot in that answer. When you say this program is designed, what program? All we have to go on is a few sentences from the Prime Minister and then a sentence in the budget that you would explore privatization. And when you say that it would be partially regulated, that's not the same thing as fully regulated. There are a number of examples around the world when you refer to developed countries wherein operations was opened up to private investment, and as a consequence, airlines were charged a lot more that was passed on to consumers, mm-hmm. and ultimately more regulation and greater regulation had to be brought in. So are you going to start small and grow, or what's going to actually happen? Can you promise Canadians that their already very high prices paid for airline fares are not going to go up further?
4: Well, we're mindful of that, and of course that's occurring in the current operating model. We believe that we can put in place agreements, solid agreements, as we go through this process that will reassure Canadians that there will be no unjustified increases in those kinds of fees.
1: Unjustified kinds of increases, what does that mean? Like, when I listened to your answer there, you said you're mindful of that. You don't want unjustified mm-hmm. increases. To me, that does not say explicitly that I'm not going to pay more. Yes, I already pay a lot, and people watching already pay a lot under the current model. What my concern is, I'm putting to you, is that it's going to get worse.
4: Well, Vashi, what we have now, let's take one example, perhaps the most important example, airport improvement charges. So right now, a Canadian airport can improve and make capital investments and others in its facilities. It cannot, they cannot, they have no, ability to, do anything other than debt finance that. So what happens is they take the cost plus the interest of, those capital improvements and pass them directly on, in the form of an airport improvement fee. That is currently largely unregulated. So what we will do is have a system by which any of those kinds of plans, and we of course need to continue to invest in air travel, it's expected to grow. So when I say unjustified, obviously there will be some very justifiable capital improvements at one airport or the other, and we'll examine those and ensure that consumers are protected on the way through.
1: But that's the point, right? You're taking that decision out of a not-for-profit operation and putting in the hands of a for-profit operation. Their goal is to make money. Canadians, I think, and some public opinion polling, you know, expresses this, are worried about money being made off of them.
4: Well, we're taking it out of a largely unregulated model and moving it into what I just indicated would be a model that would be regulated by agreements that we have with, again, what we anticipate to be, first of all, Canadians will own a part of these operating concessions through the Canada Strong Fund. So that will be a direct investment by the Government of Canada. We anticipate a lot of interest, of course, from these very experienced Canadian pension funds who are used to and understand the various models around the world and are among the best in the world at operating airports, an opportunity for Indigenous communities as well to invest. So we believe, Vashi, that we've struck a very, very good balance, and we'll let this process unfold, and we'll continue to offer, I think, some very real reassurances to Canadians that that this can be a model that serves Canadians, all the while reinvesting in air services around the country, reinvesting in strategic projects like connectivity that are very important to Canadians, and following, you know, after a number of decades following what other countries have done. This is not new. This is not reinventing the wheel. This is Canada really catching up to the rest of the world.
1: Yeah, I guess it's based on those experiences and those examples that I put the questions that I did to you, Minister. Just two quick questions on process that you mentioned. How soon might those concessions be offered, and will it require legislation?
4: Yeah, we'll work. We identified the four facilities. We'll work to tee up, a process that will deal with each one, and probably in succession. And we'll have more news on that in the fall.
1: So you have no timeline right now to offer Canadians beyond just the announcement this week? It's a pretty big thing to say that you're going to do and then have no details.
4: Yeah, I just gave you a whole bunch of details, but we will have a lot more to say in terms of the specifics in the coming weeks and months.
1: Okay, I look forward to that. Speaking of the coming weeks, we're back at the House tomorrow. How many pieces of legislation does your government intend to introduce this fall?
4: Well, that would be confidential as we continue to move through, but I can tell you that we will have a very busy legislative agenda. We have a number of pieces, of course, left over from the spring, and we will have a very significant piece of economic legislation because it hasn't been presented in the House yet. I can't get into too much detail about it, but it will be in the category of Ashi of giving our country far more than anyone can take away. So we have a mandate to build Canada strong, to attract investment, to protect those industries that have been affected by unjustified and illegal trade wars, to promote affordability, and to keep Canadians working. And that is our focus. That will be our focus as we move through this session of Parliament. We'll be working on the country's fundamentals, positioning us to trade with the world and to create prosperity here at home, all the while keeping things affordable for Canadians.
1: I've spent a couple of days now on the phone with various stakeholders who understand that imperative but are worried about some of the more controversial things, for example, around labor rights, around temporary foreign workers that your government might end up doing. And they're primarily worried that you're going to put it all in one bill like you did with the budget implementation last week, you know, an omnibus bill, the kind of thing that when you were in opposition you were as a party opposed to, but now have done on occasion since. Is that your intention? Will there be an omnibus bill coming?
4: Well, again, I don't want to get into too many specifics, Vashi, but we will have a very significant piece of economic legislation. Omnibus presumes that there are these disparate strands to the legislation. I can tell you that this legislation has really one goal. That is building Canada strong. That is positioning our country for prosperity into the future, helping us get big things done, helping us attract investment into our communities, and helping us protect the jobs and the way of life of Canadians in every community in this country.
1: That's Government House Leader Steve McKinnon. We're going to turn our attention to British Columbia, where the embattled leader of the Conservatives has quit. Carolyn Finley is out. Rob Buffum is my next guest.
17: 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An information update with Kathy McMahon.
0: A traffic note to mention, there is a crash reported in downtown Windsor on Olette at Ellis Street. Avoid that area. A two-vehicle collision in Essex has led to several charges. The OPP were called to South Malden Road near Gesto Side Road around noon yesterday. A 36-year-old was arrested for impaired operation, dangerous operation, driving while under suspension, driving without a license, and driving with open liquor. Expect to see more Windsor police downtown starting tomorrow. As part of the city's Strengthen the Core initiative, police will embark on a high-visibility campaign for 3 days to crack down on open drug use, criminal activity, and other disruptive behaviors. And a chance to get to know the candidates running for public school trustee. The Windsor Council of Home and Schools is hosting a forum next Tuesday at Kennedy Collegiate. Treasurer Gina Marcon says this year's race is expected to feature many new faces, with only a handful of incumbent trustees seeking re-election. Details on these and other stories coming up at 1. Weather-wise, with a mix of sun and cloud today, a windy high 18, partly cloudy tonight, a breezy low of 9. Right now in Windsor, we're at 15, 59 Fahrenheit. I'm Kathy McMahon, AM 800 News.
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1: 25 minutes before the top of the hour, let's go to British Columbia, where we have been following the kind of implosion of the leadership of the Conservative Party, the Provincial Conservative Party there, for a number of weeks. Our first show back for Power Play, we interviewed Carrie Lynn Finley. Already a ton of pressure on her thanks to the exodus of nine MLAs at the time from her party to become independents or form a new party. So lots of pressure on her even then, 2 weeks ago, to step aside. But that pressure kept mounting. She, at the end of late last week, said this.
35: I'm not going anywhere. 27,000 party members voted for me as leader who will collaborate and welcome anyone from any background or political alliances before who share our common sense, vision for change. Any who have left our party are welcome to have a conversation about coming back, but let's understand that it has to happen now.
1: Well, that was then. This is now. And yesterday afternoon, Ms. Finley did in fact say she would step aside as leader. All of this against the backdrop of a potential snap election in BC. Nobody better to talk to. The kindest man out there who keeps lending us his time, though I'm sure there are many demands on it. Rob Buffum is the Legislative Bureau Chief for CTV News Vancouver, but also CTV News more largely the BC Legislative Bureau Chief, and he's with us live right now. Hi, Rob.
5: Oh, hey, Vashi. Good to be here.
1: My gosh. I guess it was just a matter of time. Do you think it's fair to say?
5: Well, and I'll confess to FOMO on Friday. I wasn't working on Friday, which was a crazy day, although the weekend I spent a fair bit of time working. But yeah, I think a lot of people were surprised actually that it happened yesterday with Carrie Lynn Finley, because a lot of people felt like she was going to dig in her heels. She's got about eight loyalists in the BC Conservative caucus who are probably very upset today. But the resignation letter she sent out, she said she had to put the best interests of the province and the movement front and center. She acknowledged she'd made some decisions that she would do differently if she had a do-over, and she took ownership for that without identifying them specifically. But I think there was especially certain staff hires that were seen as being poor decisions. But then she also went on to say that it was taking a toll on her family, and that although you need thick skin to be in politics, this had kind of reached a crescendo. And it certainly did on Saturday. There was speculation that there was one report that there was a tape involving her husband, a caucus member, that was going to be made public if she didn't step down. That didn't get fully flushed out, but there was all kinds of innuendos. And on Sunday, as you say, Sunday at about 1 o'clock, she released this letter saying, you know, she was stepping down in the best interest of the party.
1: Wow. Wow, wow, wow. What happens now?
5: Well, that's such a fascinating question. I'm not a chess player.
1: A loaded one, right?
5: It feels like, well, yeah, but I mean, it's like, it does the premier, he's almost boxed himself in now, because on Friday he was asked at the meeting of the UBCM, the Unions of BC Municipalities, they passed a resolution saying, please, please, please do not call a snap election that will overlap with our October 17th municipal election. It'll be too big a distraction. It won't be good for the democratic process. And EB said, well, I will consider your resolution, but I have to say Donald Trump and the tariff war presents an existential threat to BC. And I think it's important that British Columbians decide whether they want our vision or the vision presented by Carrie Lynn Finley and the BC Conservatives. Well, if it's an existential threat and we're in a war, surely we need to go ahead. Yet at the same time, the center right and the right seem to potentially be consolidating very quickly in the last few hours, and it may not be a guarantee that he wins a snap election.
1: Well, this is what's so fascinating. Like a week ago, you would have said almost it was a guarantee given what was going on with the Conservatives. But now they have this kind of potential, I guess you could say. Like, do you anticipate that the centrist party that was forming and the Conservatives, like something might essentially unfold there where they amalgamate? I was at this event this weekend where I ran into somebody who ran one of the other Conservative candidates' campaigns, and he was telling me that Christy Clark is in very serious discussions. They're trying to lure her over. Like, what might happen there?
5: Yeah, well, I mean, I think Christy Clark is in the mix. My colleague Shannon Patterson interviewed her yesterday, and I think I'm going to have the chance to talk to her today. She had, my understanding is she sort of had not foreclosed that possibility. And I know that, you know, Peter Miliband, who leads the Center BC group now, the sort of more moderates who'd left the BC Conservatives, he said today that he is open to talks about folding back into the BC Conservatives. The BC Conservatives now have a new interim leader, Lorne Dirksen, who I spoke to just before he got on a plane. He's coming to Victoria, but he said, yeah, I'm open to talks of folding back in those 7 to 9 former BC Conservative members back into the BC Conservative tent. I think the rub might be that there's, as I say, about 7 or 8 Conservatives who are loyalist to Carrie Lynn Finley, and they will be very ticked off that she has effectively been forced out. And if they see people like Peter Miliband in a leadership role, he came 5th in the leadership race. So they're going to be upset by the notion of sticking around with the party where the leader they wanted has been forced out. So we may see a smaller group of BC Conservatives no longer part of that party, but running in a snap election, and the BC Conservatives existing as an entity, but sort of more center than right of center.
1: And what about the David Eby of it all? Like, do you think there's any way now for him not to call this election?
5: Well, that's a fascinating question. I mean, I think his cover, I think, would be the UBCM resolution. There's a world, I guess, where he could say, listen, I've listened, all the municipalities in British Columbia have asked me not to do this. So I'm going to, the other complicating factor is the U.S. midterm elections on November 3rd. I think he wanted to have this happen before then, because if Donald Trump and the Republicans don't fare well there, his argument about this being a existential threat is maybe diminished a little bit. And the other thing is, he'd said it's imperative that he get a big majority or a more resounding majority, yet Carolyn Finley is running in the by-election scheduled for September 26th. It's hard to imagine she's going to win that after being so publicly removed from her position as leader of a party. She's running against the former agriculture minister, the former mayor of one of the communities there, a former MLA for that riding, and she has a competitor who is also a center-right candidate. So if she loses that, the NDP effectively have a three-seat majority. Does the lieutenant governor even approve a snap election? Would it be proper? Would British Columbians be really upset that this is so cravenly a sort of ambitious thing for him to do for personal reasons?
1: Can you answer any of those questions?
5: I think he will probably call one, because his leadership has been questioned. And if he waits two more years with a government with a deficit that's a record and the healthcare situation is probably not going to improve 2 years from now, I don't think he's the leader of the party in 2 years if he misses this window and doesn't go for it now.
1: Just on the prospect, though, of it not going his way, given the fluidity, like just the thought of a Christy Clark, David Eby matchup, it's like, well, I have to say, she's a panelist on my Thursday edition of the Front Bench on Power Play. And I asked her when we were in the commercial before the panel came on, Christy, is this going to happen? And she said no at the time, but then everyone else who's involved in this effort has said, no, she's really seriously considering it. So first of all, I'm devastated at the thought of losing a panelist, but second of all, like what a matchup that would be, such a different world in which than the one where it was Carolyn Finley versus David Eby.
5: Absolutely. It really would be fine. Pretty fascinating. I know she had said to me the other day that she thought maybe David Eby was trolling people when he was not ruling out an election call, but it increasingly became more likely. But even things like the Site C Dam that Christy Clark was a champion for, David Eby a few months ago named it the John Horgan Dam because he had opposed the dam, but then changed his mind and felt like it was the expedient thing to kind of make a practical decision, and that represented his approach to politics. Yet at the same time, it really was a dam that Christy Clark had championed. So it would be really interesting to see the two of them compete to be premier.
1: Yeah, it sure will be. Okay, well, Rob, I appreciate you carving us into your schedule today when I know there's so many demands on it. Thank you so much.
5: Oh, you're most welcome. Anytime, Vashi.
1: Thanks, Rob. Rob Buffum is the BC Legislative Bureau Chief for CTV News. What a story in that province right now. We could be about 24 hours away from the Premier of the province, NDP leader David Eby, calling a snap election. He thought a week ago that election would be against a Conservative Party led by Carolyn Finley, but over the weekend, Ms. Finley succumbed to an immense amount of pressure from her caucus to step aside and did exactly that, throwing the potential leadership of either the Conservatives or this newly formed center party in BC into total flux. And now the prospect of someone like Christy Clark, for example, former BC premier for the BC Liberals, coming back to lead that party exists. And it could be a very different election, as you heard Rob spell out. What a political story in that province. We're going to take a quick break, and we're going to talk about food allergies and kids next.
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0: Here's the latest forecast from the AM 800 Weather Center. We have sunshine mixed in with some clouds today. Wind from the northeast at 50 kilometers an hour, the high 18 or 64. Partly cloudy overnight, a breezy low of 9 or 48. Tomorrow for the first day of fall, mix of sun and cloud, a windy high 18.
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1: It's 10 minutes before the top of the hour. We're going to take a break from some of the politics we're covering. The Daily Debrief panel will be here to talk about the return of the House of Commons in just 10 minutes. But there's a story that I was reading over the past couple of days that really caught my attention. And it's kind of an appeal being made to different provinces and really the country as a whole to make sure that kids who have very serious allergies have access in the schools that they're in to the kind of treatment that they need. So things like an EpiPen, for example, epinephrine devices more largely. Not all schools stock them, and I was surprised to hear that. So I'll bring in my next guest, Jennifer Gertz, the Executive Director of Food Allergy Canada, to talk a bit more about that. Hi, Jennifer. Pleasure to welcome you to the show.
2: Hello, Vashi. I'm really glad to be here.
1: I'll declare my bias off the start, but my stepson has a very severe allergy to peanuts. And
2: yes.
1: So this is something that if you have a kid in your home who has this type of serious allergy, you think about all the time, access to it. Do they have they might need more than one, all that kind of thing. So I'll put that aside for a second, just say that's why this really jumped out at me and his mom and his dad. I was surprised to actually learn that there was no such province-wide policy other than in Alberta. Are you surprised at that? And why do you think that's the case?
2: Well, absolutely. I mean, why we're making this a focus is that, you know, we've seen the evidence in Alberta when you have a mandated legislation that requires schools to stock what we call undesignated epinephrine devices. We saw that education improved, and we saw that the treatment of anaphylaxis in school settings improved. So that caused us to take a look at, you know, where else across the country do we have gaps in this? And, you know, there are local school board level decisions that might be being made to stock epinephrine, but we think that this should be a requirement across the board. I will say that PEI does have an effective policy in place where they're actually acquiring on behalf of the school communities devices to be kept in the schools.
1: So just for people who aren't familiar with it, if you could explain sort of what those devices help and when a kid is, you know, we talk about allergies a lot right now, but being anaphylactic is certainly different than other types of allergies.
2: Right. So let's start with what anaphylaxis is. So anaphylaxis is a severe allergic reaction that is systemic in nature. And is, you know, can be potentially life-threatening. And it requires the immediate treatment of epinephrine to halt that reaction. In children, food triggers 80% of those reactions. And then there's things like venom, so wasp, and other things that can also lead to triggering anaphylaxis. So, you know, given that children spend a good portion of their time at school, many of the schools have policies in place to say you need to bring an EpiPen to leave it at school. But we're actually saying we should have undesignated devices that the schools are required to carry so that if a child doesn't have their device, or the other situation is when a child actually hasn't been yet diagnosed, they're not aware of it. Of an allergy. And if that happens at school, and there is evidence to suggest that that has occurred. And so that is right now not protected under any of those policies.
1: Yeah, I think one of the studies that was flagged by your organization and then in the article I read was out of the United States that suggests that a quarter of all the cases that happen at school happen among kids who didn't even know they had the allergy.
2: Correct. Yes. And that was alarming, right? To see that, you know, this is a location where first-time reactions can occur. And so what are we doing? Are we being cognizant of that reality? And two, do we have an emergency management plan in place for that? So that really requires, you know, good education on the signs and symptoms of anaphylaxis, because it might not be food triggered. It could be something else. And do you have the medication to treat it promptly so that it can be treated in community settings? That part of it, treating it promptly, is really the key, because it halts the reaction. Okay. So that's why we can't, using EMS and emergency services as second layer response. The first layer response should be we have a device on hand and we recognize the symptoms and we know how to treat it.
1: It's almost worth repeating, right? Like again, people who don't know anybody who has this type of allergy, like the immediacy of that treatment is what saves their lives.
2: Correct. Correct. So what happens with epinephrine? When epinephrine, what it does, and a lot of people can be confused. They think, well, let's just use an antihistamine. What epinephrine does is it opens up the airways. It speeds up the blood flow. Okay. It stops that systemic reaction from progressing, and it reduces hives. So it's the thing that is required. And as an organization, we're looking to see, you know, this whole idea of stock epinephrine, not just within schools, but frankly in public settings, right? Because it's like the defibrillator model. Let's be prepared to deal with emergency situations that we didn't expect.
1: And even if, you know, I thought that the point that you made about kids who don't know, but even, you know, and I'm sure a lot of parents will relate to this, with my own stepson, you know, he wore it as a kid, as a young kid with him, right? But then kids get to an age where they don't want to. And they forget their bag here and there. And it actually became a huge battle in our, not like a loving battle, but a battle where his poor mother was, you know, keeping them in his backpack, in his locker, like, you know, any kind of cool, a cool pouch we could find, we would buy for him, almost begging him. You know what I mean? Like that is a reality. Like as much as he knew it's life saving, he still is a kid and a growing teenager. And knowing if we had the sort of, security of knowing that no matter what during the day, that access was there, it takes a lot of stress away.
2: Yes, and, you know, there's lots of evidence to say that there's many reasons why people might not have the device on them at that point in time. Some of it is, you know, barriers to just accessing the device.
1: Yeah,
2: they're expensive. And having to leave a second device at a school instead of carrying that in your backpack also seems like an ask that we shouldn't be making of the community at large. So, you know, embracing this idea of stock epinephrine could help solve for those, you know, gee, I forgot my device, didn't have it with me. Those people that don't know they have an allergy and have a reaction, right? Or in the case that you need a second device, because in some situations, if a reaction is very severe, you know, within 5 minutes, you can use a second device. And having that backup available in the school settings in particular, and then more broadly, is something that could improve the outcomes for those situations.
1: Well, I'll leave it on that note. I wish you the best of luck with the campaign. I appreciate you making the time for the conversation today, Jennifer.
2: Thank you very much, Vashi.
1: Thank you. Jennifer Gertz is the Executive Director of Food Allergy Canada. My stepson is 16, pardon me. This summer was the first time he ever had a reaction. And it was so, let me describe to you how potent it is. I used to kind of think, oh, peanuts really, you know, come on. It is so, my husband had found a bag of chocolates that were from a company where it's not, there's no peanuts in them, but it was may contain. So I don't know why we even had them anywhere near. Anyway, he went and looked at them. He touched them to see what they were, and my stepson, and realized that they were, you know, they looked like they could, they just weren't clearly labeled without, you know, no peanuts. And he went about in the next 5 minutes, you know, put them back, and then he went and touched a rice cake, and he ate the rice cake. And it was almost immediate that he stopped breathing. My husband gave him the EpiPen. The ambulance had to give him another EpiPen, and he needed a third to save his life in hospital. So it makes sense. I'll take a quick commercial break. We've got the Daily Debrief panel back to talk. The House of Commons return next.
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0: Degrees in Windsor Essex. Clouds mixed in with some sunshine today. A windy high of 18 or 64 Fahrenheit. I'm Kathy McMahon, AM 800 News. A couple of crashes to tell you about off the top. One is in downtown Windsor on Olette at Ellis Street. The other on Wyandotte at Prado Place. Expect delays in those areas. Coming up, debate for public school board trustee candidates and changes for Ontario truck drivers. But first, another Ontario Education Union has set a strike vote for November. About 57,000 education workers represented by the QP Ontario School Board Council of Unions branch will be able to vote on whether to give their union a strike mandate. That's set to take place between November 4th and the 18th. The Ontario English Catholic Teachers Association and the Elementary Teachers Federation of Ontario have also set strike votes for November. An all-candidates forum will be held in Windsor next week for those running to become a trustee with the Greater Essex County District School Board. The Windsor Council of Home and Schools is hosting the event. Treasurer Gina Marcon says this year's race is expected to feature many new faces, with only a handful of incumbent trustees seeking re-election.
4: We invite all of the trustees who are candidates for the public board, and we give them an opportunity to speak about the issues in education and what they see that they are able to bring to the job of the trustee.
0: Marcon adds school board trustees are often overlooked in municipal elections, despite families and parents having really big concerns. The forum goes next Tuesday night at Kennedy Collegiate. I expect to see more Windsor police officers downtown starting tomorrow. As part of the city's Strengthen the Core initiative, police will embark on a high-visibility campaign for 3 days to crack down on open drug use, criminal activity, and other disruptive behaviors. Enforcement action will be taken if needed. The new Charlie Brooks Memorial Peace Fountain in East Windsor will be unveiled in exactly 1 year. A kickoff event was held today along the riverfront at Coventry Gardens. George Brooks's Charlie's son was on hand and says the fountain is an important part of the community.
5: It gives approval to the efforts of labor to enhance the lives of the people in the community, and then more broadly, to enhance the lives of people throughout the world.
0: The new floating fountain will be relaunched on September 21st of 2027, which is the International Day of Peace. And Ontario is introducing standardized entry-level training for the province's commercial truck drivers. The changes come after a scathing Auditor General report show the province was not effectively monitoring commercial truck driver training and licensing. The Transportation Minister says the new curriculum will come into effect next year and will be mandatory for organizations offering truck driver training. AM 800 News Time, 103. The weather forecast is next.
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0: The latest forecast now from the AM 800 Weather Center. Clouds mixed in with some sunshine today. A windy high of 18 or 64. Partly cloudy tonight, the low 9 or 48. Tomorrow, mix of sun and clouds, still windy, the high again, 18. In Windsor right now, we're at 15, 59 Fahrenheit. I'm Kathy McMahon, AM 800 News.
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35: I don't want to get into too many specifics, Vashi, but we will have a very significant piece of economic legislation. Omnibus presumes that there are these disparate strands to the legislation. I can tell you that this legislation has really one goal, that is building Canada strong, that is positioning our country for prosperity into the future, helping us get big things done.
1: That is Government House Leader Steve McKinnon teeing up a return to Parliament today. MPs are back in Ottawa after a three-month break in their constituencies. Let's talk about how things might go politically with the Daily Debrief panel.
10: The Daily Debrief.
1: Zane Belge is a political campaign strategist and partner at Norweather. Tom Mulcair is a CTV political analyst and former leader of the federal NDP. And Tim Powers is chairman of Summa Strategies. Hi, everybody.
11: Hey, Vashi.
1: It's great to have you all back on this Monday. I appreciate it, including all of the MPs as well. Wonderful to have them back in Ottawa. Tim, set up for me the stakes. The prime minister is certainly, you know, once again practicing higher expectations. It's going to be the most important piece of legislation of all time introduced later today on the economy. What are the stakes in your view?
11: Well, he's got room, but he seems to be borrowing a lot from Jean Chrétien. You do wonder why he sets the stakes so high, because they are pretty high on some other things, but he seems to be able to at least be given grace by the Canadian public. Whether they believe he's achieving them or not is a whole other thing, but Donald Trump just gives Mark Carney a lot of room. I think for the prime minister, he obviously wants to have a good fall. I think he wants to make sure there is some economic legislation in there that deals with affordability, deals with some tax breaks beyond the mega super duper life saving, ever changing, whatever the hell that was thing.

0: almost impossible in the past number of months for Polyev to splice through on anything. The only opportunity I see ahead is that at least there's legislation now. So there's actually like written stuff and ideas that you can debate versus just concepts where, you know, the ghost of Trump looms so large, it's very, very difficult to gain anything if
1: well
0: you're the
1: said,
0: opposition.
1: But what did Poilievre come up with? After a very successful trip to New York, you know, on the 25th anniversary of 9/11, he puts out a press release using the term BS in an official paper of the official opposition talking about the Prime Minister of Canada. I'm calling BS on this or that or the other statistic. And you start going, okay, so he's still that smart aleck. He doesn't get it. He doesn't understand that, yes, he's there to hold the government to account, but he's also there to show that he's got a government in waiting, and that part he always forgets about. So, yes, there will be opportunities there, but, for example, you know, the NDP normally would be front and center fighting some of the labor stuff. There's been a lot of exaggeration. I was doing some media work over the weekend, and I heard, you know, instant experts saying, oh, they're going to take away the right to strike. Well, this just in. The right to strike is considered by the Supreme Court of Canada to be a charter right, and you can't take it away unless you do what Doug Ford threatened to do, which is to use the notwithstanding clause, but there's no even thought of doing that on the Liberal side. What they are all about is trying to put the ducks in a row so that things can actually start to happen in Canada. You know, like getting projects off the ground and not dithering about them for 10, 12 years. And Carney's timeline is 1 year. Now, there are a couple of things that will stand in his way. One of them, of course, is the rights of First Nations, Inuit, and Métis peoples to be consulted meaningfully. And the courts have taken a very dim view of attempts to try to short-circuit that, so there's no shortcut there. But what Carney is saying is totally true. When I was the Minister of the Environment in Quebec, first thing we did was to make sure that there would not be successive hearings on the same stuff. If we had to have a federal input on something, we would put everybody at the same table and there'd be one presentation. Easy peasy. But this is the type of thing that's easy to do, but the only people who don't like it, of course, are the lawyers and consulting engineers who would normally be dragging this thing out as long as they possibly could. And so this is what Carney's about, saying the money's there. We've got our own. We've got lots of countries in big funds interested in investing us. In us, we had $130 trillion in one room in Toronto last week. Let's get going. And I think that most Canadians are giving them a big hand of applause.
0: Yeah, I think what's so interesting is, and I take all the points that Tom just laid out, if it were somebody like Stephen Harper doing this, saying, I think there would be considerable pushback, more than you see right now.
2: Oh, sure. And I think the moment is very different too. And I have to deeply disagree with Tom on one point. It's not just the lawyers and the consulting engineers. It's also the pundits, like ourselves. What would we do if we were not talking about the same infrastructure project for a decade?
0: Right.
2: I can't, that's not Canada to me, Vashi. Okay, that's not the Canada I want to live in. I want to talk about the same imagined resource project for a decade, as much as people want to bill on it from a consulting and legal side. Listen, Harper, I was going to do it, without your assistance there, Vashi, but I think it's a good mention. I think it's becoming extremely clear to people like myself on the left, center left, that the natural successor to Stephen Harper is Mark Carney. And people are like, how dare Harper compliment Mark Carney at that investment summit when Pierre Poilievre, the guy from his party, is just waiting in the wings? It's like, yeah, man, that's fine. But the natural successor is Mark Carney. He's running a center-right government. And while Tom is right on the facts about, you know, eliminating the right to strike, potentially being one degree too far in terms of what the Liberals might suggest, binding arbitration and the pathway that they want to suggest it with a special mediator from what's been reported, that is a threat to the right to strike in a meaningful way, to labor in a meaningful way. So there is something to be said around Mark Carney having political capital, Mark Carney having a different type of political capital, spending it. But my eye in this session is really going to be to see what the left flank does. And I look at that as both the folks from the Trudeau era that are within the Liberal Party, voters and MPs, as well as with the NDP, because the hole keeps getting bigger and bigger. The opportunity is certainly there for folks to make some noise around what the Carney government is doing, leaning further and tacking further to the right.
0: Yeah, I'm always so curious about that faction in the the Trudeau's kind of faction of the party and of cabinet, Tim, on all this stuff. Even, you know, when various people were telling me last week about this labor part of the bill, they were mentioning, that the Secretary of State for Labor, John Zuccarelli, was the one leading the charge, that Paddy Hyde was, you know, obviously has legal authority over changes to the Canadian Labor Code, but

0: was never seen as someone supportive of stuff that would be perceived, at least by organized labor, as pushing back on them in the to the degree that they anticipate this will be seen as.
1: Yeah, I mean, you do. More of the Trudeau people are moving off or adapting their views, though, Vashi, to your point.
0: Very malleable views, yes.
1: Ask Stephen Guilbeault how his views were adhered to in there. And I think John Cerichelli, who I've known for a long time, he's obviously also trying to take more of a leadership role and probably more ideologically aligned with the current prime minister than the former prime minister. And I think, again, it's all part of the Carney Go Fast agenda, and he's going to try and go as fast as he can right now to address all of the economic woes and challenges as he sees them, and is not going to be held up by ideology or liberal fiefdoms. And again, he has the space to do that right now. But if I'm Mark Carney, I am somewhat aware that what I'm doing now may come back and haunt me later if I want a longer political tenure, but I don't think he does. I think he wants to get some things done, and if he burns some liberal bridges along the way, he'll live with that if he feels like he's succeeded.
0: Yeah. Do you feel one way or the other, Tom, that he cares about the next election?
2: I think that he takes the Harper approach on this as well, which is, as long as I'm prime minister, I'm prime minister. I do know firsthand that the political types around him are also whispering in his ear, boss, now's the time, you'll get a supermajority and you'll get 4 clean years to achieve your mandate. And Carney, who's the guy who's not supposed to know anything about politics, he knows exactly what he's doing. He's going to have 6 more by-elections. He'll solidify his majority. I think he's just going to keep plowing through.
0: Okay, we'll take a quick commercial break. We're going to turn our attention to Quebec and the prospect of separatism next.
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11: The latest forecast now from the AM 800 Weather Center. We have a mix of sun and cloud for today, a windy high of 18 or 64 Fahrenheit, partly cloudy overnight, still breezy, the low 9 or 48. Sunshine tomorrow, still windy, the high again 18, that's 64 Fahrenheit.
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0: 20 minutes past the top of the hour, we're exactly 2 weeks out from a provincial election in Quebec, and the prospect of the issue of separation looms large. The polling is absolutely fascinating right now. I want to bring back the Daily Debrief panel, Zane Velji, Tom Mulcair, and Tim Powers. Tom, we'll start with you. You're in Quebec. I was at an event with Philippe Fournier the other night, and he was telling me it's the first time in an entire time he's ever polled in Quebec that nobody is above 30%.
2: It's unbelievable. So we've got five parties. The Parti Québécois is in first place, but they've stayed in the 27-28 range most of the polling. The Quebec Liberals have just disappeared. They are very unpopular with Francophone Quebecers who make up 90% of the electorate. So the Liberals will keep a bunch of seats in Greater Montreal and, you know, the West Island and places like that, but they're not breaking through in the rest of the province, even in the eastern townships, where the Liberals have always done well and where their leader, Charles Meillard, is running, doesn't look like he's going to make it through himself. So it's very tough times for them. The CAQ, which was a spent force in single digits 6 months ago, new leader Christine Fréchette, putting on a very strong showing, trying to get people to forget the 8 years of François Legault and look at her. She's even changed the name. It's Christine Fréchette, the Christine Fréchette team. The CAQ is still there legally, but she's really trying to rebrand it. She's doing well, but she's having a heck of a hard time vis-a-vis Paul Saint-Pierre Plamondon, who is relatively young, very energetic, and Quebecers have been through a couple of referenda. So they tend to say, oh, yeah, there's always this threat, but well, let's discount it. But the problem is, the history of Paul Saint-Pierre Plamondon, the leader of the Parti Québécois, is such that you have to take him at face value. He is very serious about holding a referendum, even in a minority situation. He is dead set on making Quebec an independent country, in other words, breaking up Canada. And I'll give you a specific example that illustrates how this guy plays the game. When the Parti Québécois in the 2022 election won precisely three seats, including his, they refused to swear the oath to the crown, which is compulsory under the Constitution. Legault says, well, you're not going to be allowed to sit if you don't. And they said, well, we won't sit. And you'll tell people why we're in the corridor and not in the place we've just been elected to. This went on for weeks, and Legault had to put one knee down and just say, okay, he's going to change the legislation. Now, the legality of that is before the courts, because you can't really change the Constitution with a provincial law. But that's what they did, and this is how the guy plays the game. He's serious. He wants to break up the country, and his stridency, his right-wing stuff just seems to go off, you know, like water off a duck's back, and I think that we got to really pay attention to this.
0: Why do you think, Tim, the rest of Canada isn't?
1: Engaged? Well, I think there's a guy in Washington who's a real pain in the backside to all of us right now, Vashi. I mean, Trump just eats so much of our oxygen, it's hard to pay attention to it. In Newfoundland and Labrador, we are playing close attention, to the Quebec election because, as you know, as Tom knows, as Zane knows, there's a big deal on the table that has economic impact on us, but we have a direct interest in what happens in that campaign. I think for the rest of the country, probably not as concerned about a separatist threat, though, as Tom rightly points out, we should be. And I think we're so focused on the United States and all that is happening there, and probably have a bit more of our mind space on Alberta and the fact they are going to have a referendum about a referendum, that people aren't looking in on Quebec the way they normally do. And that may all change as we get closer to the October 5th date, but I suspect those are the reasons why.
0: Speaking of Alberta, I saved this question for Zane, who is in Alberta, because Danielle Smith, the premier of that province, yep, you're welcome, just actually got a bunch of questions about, her lack of clarity, let's say, on her own sort of stance and the way in which a lot of this stuff is being advertised, why she isn't more explicit about the state of federalism, the benefits of joining or remaining part of the federation. Here's a little bit of what she said in response.
6: We're on track to get an approval, conditional approval of the pipeline October the 1st, with a final approval expected for September 2027. Maybe some won't be convinced that things have completely changed until there's actually completed an oil running through that pipeline. I get that. But the steps I'm taking is demonstrating what I have heard the lion's share of the grievances are about. Is Albertans don't appreciate being a hardworking people and being told their contributions don't matter. And that's changed. It's changed dramatically.
0: There's a lot to unpack there. First, do you feel like the rest of Canada is paying attention to the prospect of separation in Alberta?
15: More so than Quebec. I agree with Tim's analysis, and I think mainly because it's here. With Plamondon in the PQ suggesting that they're not going to have a referendum while Trump's still in office essentially was assigned to the rest of the country to be like, you know, tune in later when this thing becomes real. It's also more cyclical in Quebec. I say this as an Albertan. I don't mean to be offensive, but it's like, yeah, every once in a while you guys do this in Quebec.
2: Exactly.
15: Yeah, in Alberta, it's like, we've had this strain, but we haven't had a premier legitimize this strain and then bend over backwards to hold a referendum on it, which is why all eyeballs are in Alberta, because you then on top of that are layering on that Danielle Smith is spending $4 million advertising in this referendum on the other questions beyond the separatism ones, the anti-immigration questions or the anti-Ottawa questions. She's spending money to try to dictate an outcome on those. You then add on top of the fact that for a long time, it seemed like Smith was not having any political gravity affect her, but then she loses in a by-election in arguably the most conservative urban riding in the entire country to the NDP. And now people are like, well, there's something in the water. Something is happening here. The biggest risk in Alberta is that, like, separatism becomes a strain that is legitimized and people have begun flirting with it and now hold it as an identity marker, which makes it like Quebec again, which is that it's cyclical. Every once again, they either start their own party, they keep their movement alive. It's always a distraction. It always keeps us on our toes in a province, which has never really been the case. It's always been a slow burn, low burn fringe, not necessarily something that has the opportunity to completely dominate the political agenda like it has been here. And that is novel for us. And I really hope it is one and done, but all signs indicate that this may have a shelf life beyond October 19th.
0: Do you think over the next few weeks you'll see more federal intervention in any way
15: federal government and federal players, yes, I hope the federal government advertises. I hope Mark Carney makes a signature speech here. I hope Stephen Harper shows up here and convinces conservatives. The big issue in Alberta is that this is the metastasization of conservatives that is causing this. Yes, the federalist side and the liberals and the New Democrats and the progressives, they can mobilize their people, but the metastasization of people is happening from the conservative area, and that's who's largely been quiet or invisible on this front.
0: And the same question to you, Tom, in the Quebec context. Do you anticipate?
2: I think there's a way to do it. I mean, the way Carney did it in the lead up to the election is he had massive announcements. Tim alluded to the Quebec Labrador deal on clean hydroelectricity. I mean, it's a mammoth deal. And what was extraordinary about it is the Quebec government said yes to allowing Newfoundland Labrador to ship electricity to the United States on the Quebec grid, which would have been unheard of. But that's the type of thing Carney has been able to put together. And both premiers congratulated and thanked Carney for making it all possible. So he had a big announcement on icebreakers at a shipbuilding facility near Quebec City, a big infrastructure announcement, trains for Via Rail, half of which are going to be built in Quebec. So he's been doing his best to show the importance of being able to get along. But direct intervention would have to be from a couple of the Quebec MPs and done in a very measured tone. I will say one thing that might surprise some of our listeners. You'll probably see some conservatives elected in this Quebec election for the first time since, wait for it, 1936. There hasn't been a conservative one. The leader of the Conservative Party has run such a disciplined campaign. You can believe or not believe his promises, but a very disciplined campaign. And he is now, according to the poll published today by Radio-Canada, the French side of the CBC, the poll shows his Conservatives within 1 percentage point of the Quebec Liberals.
0: Wow. Tim, last word to you.
1: Yeah, this new angle that I'm seeing coming out of Quebec is fascinating, with the PQ apparently, according to their opponents, aligning with the Conservatives. One has to imagine, if you're looking at it from the outside, they're trying to stoke the fear of Poilievre, Conservatives, Federal, not liked. I'll be watching that to see if it works to any great degree.
0: Okay. Yeah. Thanks, everyone. Appreciate the discussion. Great to have us all together. Nancy. Thank you.
1: Thank you.
0: You too. Zane Valji, Tom Mulcair, and Tim Powers, our wonderful Monday Daily Debrief panel. Love to hear if you're thinking about the prospect of separation in either Quebec or Alberta. 71010 is the number to text. Canada's ambassador to the EU is my next guest.
21: 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An information update with Kathy McMahon.
5: A motorcycle crash in Windsor is under investigation. It happened just after 12:30 today on Wyandotte at Prado Place. Debris is scattered and Wyandotte has two westbound lanes closed. No word on the extent of injuries. Expect delays. A two-vehicle crash in Essex has led to several charges. Provincial police were called to South Malden Road near Gesto's Side Road around noon yesterday. A 36-year-old was arrested for impaired operation, dangerous operation, driving while under suspension, driving with open liquor, and driving without a license. I expect to see more Windsor police downtown starting tomorrow. As part of the city's Strengthen the Core initiative, officers will embark on a high-visibility campaign for 3 days to crack down on open drug use, criminal activity, and other disruptive behaviors. And Ontario is introducing standardized entry-level training for commercial truck drivers. The changes come after a scathing Auditor General report that showed the province was not effectively monitoring commercial truck driver training and licensing regimes. The new curriculum, which will come into effect next year, will be mandatory for organizations that offer truck driver training. Details on these and other stories coming up at 2. Weather-wise, a mix of sun and cloud today, a windy high 18, partly cloudy overnight, the low 9. We're at 15 in Windsor, 59 Fahrenheit. I'm Kathy McMahon, AM 800 News.
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0: It's 25 minutes before the top of the hour. Last week, we were speaking quite frequently about the Prime Minister's trip to Europe, in which he delivered an address to the European Parliament, and he was in attendance for the State of the Union address from Ursula von der Leyen, the President of the European Commission. In that speech, she formally invited Canada to become the first ever so-called associate member of the EU. That concept, that idea, was first reported by the Wall Street Journal, something the Prime Minister initially denied, but then said during his trip to Europe that he would welcome the prospect of. The nomenclature, the naming of that, definitely drew some backlash from opposition politicians in this country, who were kind of like, well, you got to put that before Parliament before that actually becomes a real thing. And the Prime Minister eventually, during his trip, at the end of his trip, conceded that any sort of change in the relationship between Canada and the EU, any agreement, whatever it ends up being called, would be put before Parliament for a debate and finally a vote. I had a chance to catch up with Canada's new ambassador, or incoming ambassador, to the EU, former Energy Minister Jonathan Wilkinson, about all of that. I started off by asking him, you know, to get it on the record, is associate membership something that the Canadian side pitched?
27: Well, it's certainly something that we've talked about. I think I've said a few times now that we've been working a lot on the content, and we have talked about, well, what do you call it once we actually are done with the content? That was one of the names that came up. Another was the Alliance for the Future, which President von der Leyen also used in her speech. But we haven't landed on what that is. And honestly, I think we should see what it looks like once we're done with the discussions with the European Union, and then decide, you know, what we should call it.
0: Do you understand why the term generated a reaction in Canada, though? I mean, the idea of membership connotes ceding some sort of sovereignty. I know that you and the Prime Minister throughout the week, you know, made it clear that there would be no ceding sovereignty. That isn't the idea. But can you understand how the term being bandied about without explanation left people wondering, well, what are we giving up here?
27: Well, sure. I mean, I think it's totally fair for Canadians to ask, what does it mean? It's totally fair for the Europeans to ask, what does it mean? Because it's quite new for them as well. Once again, I mean, we haven't decided what we're going to call it, but I think we do need to actually ensure that we're talking to Canadians, hence some of the media work that I've been doing, including this show, to try to talk to Canadians a little bit more about what is under discussion. And it is actually about a series of initiatives that are focused in areas that are both economically important and from a trade and from a security perspective, but also about enhancing Canada's overall sovereignty. This is about building sovereignty, making ourselves more secure and more sovereign. It's not about the reverse.
0: When it comes to the issue of trade, for example, we've got CETA. It has done a lot for trade. When you talk about amplifying that, I was thinking of certain things we put in place because of what's going on with the United States. For example, like a Buy Canadian policy. I looked at reporting in Politico in Europe this week where a number of diplomats were conveying to them that that would be something that would be concerning if they move forward. Are you sure that there's buy-in for whatever Canada is proposing or even the European Commission is proposing?
27: Well, I guess that's to be seen. I mean, first of all, we have to finish the conversations about which areas do we actually think there's opportunity through the work that we do to create more prosperity and more ability to act internationally, and where not. But you know, it'll be incumbent on both sides, the European Union, to have that conversation with the public, and for the Canadian government to do the same thing. But certainly we are looking, A, to enhance our work together in a number of areas, and B, we're also looking at whether there are ways we can address some of the longstanding irritants that have existed between our two sides. And certainly for us, you know, things like the deforestation regulation is something we've talked to them about for a long time.
0: Do you think there's going to be any movement? I mean, you've been there, you know, not a huge amount of time, but some time. I imagine you've been engaged in a lot of conversations. Has there been any willingness expressed to you to move away from the irritants that so far over the last 10 years we haven't been able to surmount?
27: I think there's enormous goodwill on both sides. We will have to see whether that translates into our ability to actually find creative solutions that will address the specific concerns both of Canada and of the European Union. But if there's ever a time where we're actually going to find a pathway to address some of those concerns both ways, it's now, as we look to go well beyond what we have done before. You know, not just building on CETA, which has been enormously successful, but building on programs like SAFE. You know, Canada joined SAFE. We're the only non-European country that did. We actually are treated as though we're a European country. It's defense procurement arrangement. And Canadian companies have been successful in sourcing contracts in Europe because of it. Those are good things for Canada, good things for Canadian companies, good things for workers and for citizens.
0: More broadly on the sort of appeal of Europe, I listened to the comments that you made this week and frequently that the Prime Minister has made and the emphasis on shared values. And I wondered if you could address that, you know, in certain elections that have recently taken place in Germany, for example, what might happen this weekend with the Chancellor, other elections that are set to happen in France and other countries. The far right, more populist parties certainly have a voice politically, and we could see a scenario in which they have an even stronger voice. And I ask not to dismiss their representation, but because that respect for multilateralism, for example, that is so key to the values that the Prime Minister has highlighted that we share with Europe, is not shared by parties like the AFD, for example. What do you say to Canadians who are worried we might be signing up for something that doesn't exist in a few years?
27: I mean, politics in democratic societies are always dynamic, but I would say that within the broader European community, there is a deep attachment to the same kinds of values that we hold. That's not just multilateralism. It's a concern for democracy and democratic institutions, for human rights, for a rules-based international order. And yes, while there are debates within specific countries, the broader consensus within Europe is no different than the broader consensus within the Canadian ethos. At a time where geopolitics have become challenging in some respects. It is up to us, those of us who actually share these kinds of commitment to these kinds of values, to think about how we can work together to ensure that there's a bit of a third way, that there's opportunities for us to ensure that we're not simply beholden to countries that are larger and more powerful.
0: One quick question for you before I let you go on a little bit of a separate matter, but very much focused in Europe. We keep hearing increased warnings from people like Prime Minister Tusk in Poland, other European leaders about the prospect of Russia going further in its hybrid warfare against Europe, perhaps even imminently. How worried are you about that prospect right now?
27: Well, I think we should all be concerned. I mean, some of the recent activities in Leipzig and elsewhere have shown the Russians are willing to actually do things that previously we would not have thought they would have done. Europeans take this very, very seriously, and they should. It's on their doorstep. Canada is, an ally through NATO, and increasingly working with the European Union. And obviously, we have a strong stake in this as well. We have soldiers in Latvia, and a commitment under NATO to be part of the response if in fact there was a challenge. So, I mean, we're all concerned, and it's important for us to act together to deter the Russians.
0: All right, that is Canada's ambassador designate to the EU, Jonathan Wilkinson. I want to pick up on that final question and answer, which is about the prospect of greater Russian aggression outside of Ukraine to other parts of Europe. There have been many warnings, as I pointed out to the incoming ambassador, from various European leaders, perhaps most pronounced coming from the Prime Minister of Poland, as I referenced, sort of saying that their intelligence shows that Russia is, working up to doing something more consequential than it has so far in the rest of Europe. And there has been, to be fair, quite a bit of hybrid warfare. We just had the German ambassador on our program a few weeks ago to talk about the Leipzig airport incident, for example, that Germany came out blaming Russia for. Very serious drone attack that was a near miss, but still potentially very consequential. In any event, the Prime Minister was here alongside the Prime Minister of Norway this weekend, who says that those threats should be taken seriously. Here's Prime Minister Mark Carney's comment on the threats.
3: One of the advantages of this relationship and deepening across a broad range of relationships is, yes, greater intelligence sharing, greater perspective, greater capacities that are built together.
0: So the Prime Minister did not, as you can hear there, comment directly on the credibility of the threats, but certainly talked a little bit about intelligence sharing. That continues to be an area that everyone is watching very closely. We have a lot more coming up on the program, including an update on what occurred in Belleville last night about 7 o'clock Eastern, an exchange of gunfire just outside of the Sons of Jacob Synagogue involving a police officer who we found out at the start of this program was in intensive care, but recovering, though it will be a long road to recovery. More updates on the other end of a short commercial break.
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32: Here's the latest forecast from the AM 800 Weather Center. We have sunshine mixed in with some clouds today. Wind from the northeast at 50 kilometers an hour, the high 18 or 64. Partly cloudy overnight, a breezy low of 9 or 48. Tomorrow for the first day of fall, mix of sun and cloud, a windy high 18.
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1: 10 minutes before the top of the hour, we want to revisit our top story, that shooting that took place, the exchange of gunfire outside of the Sons of Jacob Synagogue in Belleville, Ontario, last night. While people were inside, of course, observing Yom Kippur, that exchange of fire involved a police officer who we learned earlier on the program through an update from the Belleville police is recovering in intensive care. His condition has stabilized. We're looking for some more updates now from our reporter covering this story. CTV's Sean Lethong is with us live on the line to do just that. Hi, Sean.
2: Hi, Vashi.
1: I appreciate you making the time. What more do we know now in the last few hours about the people who were shot, including the suspect?
2: Well, we learned that the suspect is a man by the name of Sean Ward, 29-year-old from Quinte West. He was the one who was believed to have approached the synagogue last night and opened fire on a waiting police officer. That police officer is named Jeff Smith, a 13-year veteran of the Belleville Police Force. Jeff Smith was actually stationed outside the synagogue last night, something that I spoke to the president of the Sons of Jacob Synagogue said they have stationed somebody outside during their Yom Kippur service for years, and they're very grateful for the fact that he was there last night because they believe that the shooter had intentions of going inside. Now, SIU nor Belleville police could not confirm the motives of the shooter, but they were very grateful that Constable Smith was there at 7 o'clock last night for that exchange of gunfire. Now, I can give you some details of just the volume of shots that were fired, Vashi. I'm looking at the synagogue right now. There are three vehicles, in fact, that I can see with bullet holes in them. One is a Chevy Silverado. One is a Belleville police vehicle. And there's another dark vehicle that I can't tell if it is a police vehicle or not. But I have seen on the side of the vehicle, there's as many as 12 or 13 bullet holes on just the vehicle. Now, some witnesses that we spoke to from the scene said that they heard anywhere between 20 and 40 shots last night. Now, we know that the suspect arrived, according to the SIU, with a shotgun. And we could actually see that shotgun lying in the road. And they told us that when the exchange of gunfire happened with the police officer who was stationed outside the synagogue, not long afterwards, a Belleville police officer showed up and discharged his firearm as well. Of course, the SIU has invoked their mandate. They investigate the actions of police in the event of a police shooting or police being injured. The Belleville police are doing a parallel investigation, but the SIU, of course, is the lead at this time. Now, the president of the Sons of Jacob Synagogue told me that he believes that Constable Smith is a hero, and he says he doesn't know if he would be here if it were not for the actions of Constable Smith last night.
1: And what does the investigation look like from here?
2: Well, the area I'm standing in, it's a synagogue, if you can picture, in a residential neighborhood in Belleville. It's surrounded by old houses. It's a very charming neighborhood. And this whole area has been closed off for a considerable amount of time since last night. The SIU saying that they will be investigating for days. This area was likely to be closed off for days. Now, forensic investigators are here. Obviously, the Special Investigations Unit are here. Several Belleville police officers have closed off the area in several blocks around the synagogue while they look for evidence. Now, the area in front of the synagogue itself is just riddled with evidence markers, as you can imagine from what we'd heard, the amount of bullets that were fired. They're all through the street. I mentioned the shotgun being in the street, and also we had heard of bullets being shot out from homes in the neighborhood, obviously vehicles along the street, and there were some bullet holes that went into the synagogue. And I spoke to the president of the synagogue, and he informed me that they were inside lying on the ground once they heard the gunfire. And they could actually see the windows being shot out, bullets going over their head, Vashi.
1: All right, Sean, I really appreciate the update. Thank you so much.
2: Thank you.
1: Sean Lethong is CTV's reporter covering what's unfolding in Belleville, what unfolded last night, and, of course, continues to ripple through that community and outside it. An exchange of fire outside of the Sons of Jacob Synagogue in Belleville at approximately 7 o'clock. Lots of people inside observing Yom Kippur, a very important moment for Jewish communities right across this country. Here is Christy Dinette, the spokesperson for the Special Investigations Unit, which is leading the investigation at this point, as Sean mentioned.
3: The initial officer and the man were both struck by gunfire. The officer is in critical but stable condition in hospital, and the man is in life-threatening condition. We have a team of four investigators and two forensic investigators that are here, and they're canvassing for witnesses. They're looking for surveillance video. We are looking at body-worn camera footage and anyone who might have seen anything.
1: It's worth repeating, of course, that the police officer who was shot in that exchange of fire is Constable Jeff Smith, a 13-year veteran of the Emergency Response Unit in Belleville. Here is Deputy Chief of the Belleville Police Service, Sherry Meeks, talking about him.
4: He is a long-standing and highly respected member of our Emergency Response Unit, known by his colleagues as a dedicated officer, trusted teammate, and committed public servant. Today, I'm relieved to share that Constable Smith is recovering in the intensive care unit. While he continues to face a significant road to recovery, his condition has stabilized and we remain hopeful and encouraged by his progress.
1: That's the Deputy Chief of Belleville Police Service, Sherry Meeks. She goes on to say there's no ongoing threat to the community.
4: Every person deserves to feel safe when attending a place of worship, gathering with loved ones, or participating in community life. We have increased patrols and are maintaining a heightened police presence throughout the city, including around places of worship, while continuing to work closely with community leaders to provide reassurance and support. I also want residents to know there's no ongoing threat to public safety.
1: So the investigation does continue, as Sean referenced a few moments ago, led by the Special Investigative Unit of the Belleville Police Service. And we will share with you throughout the afternoon any additional updates as they come into our newsroom. Wanted to get a quick couple of clips in from a press conference Alberta Premier Danielle Smith held earlier today. It was on a separate subject, but she was asked by reporters about the October 19th referendum and in particular advertisements that recommend specific answers to other questions during that referendum, like on immigration and healthcare, but doesn't explicitly say that residents should vote for the province to stay in Canada.
5: Well, they do. I mean, we're offering an option for what remaining in Canada looks like. Remaining in Canada doesn't mean that we accept that there is nothing to change. It means here are the nine things that we can work on to change. All of the ads explicitly say that we're talking about having Alberta remain strong within Canada explicitly. And in doing so, vote for these nine questions.
1: That's Alberta Premier Danielle Smith. Reporters also pointed to polling that suggests Federalist Albertans think she's a separatist, and separatists think she's a federalist. Have a listen to the Premier on that.
5: Canada's working every day better than it has in a long time. I believe we've got a federal government that has acknowledged that we were treated poorly and is working with us to address those grievances, whether it's on pipelines, whether it's I'll be interested to see how they respond to our new mandate that we're going to get in the fall. If Albertans give that to us, that'll be another proof point that we finally have constructive federalism the way it's supposed to work.
1: And here's more on that proof point from Alberta's Premier Danielle Smith.
5: We're on track to get an approval of conditional approval of the pipeline October the 1st, with a final approval expected for September 2027. Maybe some won't be convinced that things have completely changed until there's actually completed an oil running through that pipeline. I get that. But the steps I'm taking is demonstrating what I have heard the lion's share of the grievances are about, is Albertans don't appreciate being a hardworking people and being told their contributions don't matter. And that's changed. It's changed dramatically.
1: Alberta's Premier Danielle Smith tonight on Power Play. The Conservatives, the Liberals, the House is back. Hope to join you then, 5 o'clock Eastern. I'll be back in the chair, same time, same place tomorrow. Have a good one.
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9: It's 2 o'clock.
10: 15 degrees in Windsor, Essex. A mix of sun and cloud today. A windy high of 18 or 64 Fahrenheit. I'm Kathy McMahon, AM 800 News. Coming up, more police in downtown Windsor and Peace Fountain to be unveiled in 1 year. But first, a suspicious fire in Essex is under investigation. The OPP and Essex Fire and Rescue responded to a trailer in the 900 block of Isler Road and determined it was deliberately set. The Ontario Fire Marshal's Office is appealing to the public for help. Provincial police say there's no threat to public safety. A motorcycle crash in Windsor is under investigation. It happened around 12:30 today on Wyandotte Street East at Prado Place. Debris is scattered and Wyandotte has two westbound lanes closed. No word on the extent of injuries. Expect delays. Windsor police are launching a high-visibility initiative in the downtown area. Officers will be responding to concerns about open drug use, criminal activity, and other disruptive behavior for 3 days starting tomorrow. Foot and mobile patrols will engage with residents, business owners, and visitors, and will take enforcement action if necessary. Members of the community are encouraged to speak with officers to discuss any safety concerns. A new floating fountain along the Windsor Riverfront will be unveiled in exactly 1 year. The new Charlie Brooks Memorial Peace Fountain will be up and running on the International Day of Peace. Mayor Drew Dilkin says the city is investing over $11 million for the project that will be built in Ontario.
11: It fits the same form structure as the last one. It'll be good for the next 50 years once it's built, but also the stuff that people don't see, the pump systems and all the back-end electronics and control systems are brand new.
10: The original Peace Fountain was removed in September of 2023 after 45 years due to age-related maintenance issues. A chance to get to know the candidates running for public school trustee. The Windsor Council of Home and Schools is hosting a forum next Tuesday at Kennedy Collegiate. Treasurer Gina Marcon says this year's race is expected to feature many new faces, with only a handful of incumbent trustees seeking re-election.
12: We invite all of the trustees who are candidates for the public board, and we give them an opportunity to speak about the issues in education and what they see that they are able to bring to the job of the trustee.
10: Printed information on major education issues will also be available for attendees. The event goes September 29th from 7 until 9. Another education union in Ontario has announced a strike vote. Members of the CUPE Ontario School Board Council will decide whether or not to approve a strike mandate during a vote November 4th to the 18th. The unions representing elementary teachers and Catholic teachers have also announced strike votes in November. It comes as contracts expired at the end of August and negotiations for a new deal stalled before they even got started, with the parties not agreeing on which issues should be bargained centrally and which should be done locally. Ontario's police watchdog estimates as many as 30 shots were fired in a shootout outside a synagogue in Belleville that left a police officer and a man seriously injured last night at the start of Yom Kippur. The Special Investigations Unit says the initial gunfire exchange involved a Belleville police officer and a 29-year-old man who was armed with a shotgun, and a second officer opened fire afterward. Douglas Lobel was inside the synagogue during the gunfire exchange and told the Canadian Press that officers came inside and gave them instructions.
13: They kind of told us to stay inside the building for our protection. They did tell us also about the officer, which we heard unfortunately was injured. This officer was a hero who saved our lives.
14: Yeah.
13: Really, and if this officer wasn't there, I don't know what could have happened.
10: The SIU says the man was taken to hospital with life-threatening injuries, and the police officer was in hospital in critical but stable condition. Standardized entry-level training for commercial truck drivers will be implemented in Ontario months after a scathing audit report revealed the province was not effectively monitoring training and licensing regimes. Transportation Minister Prabhmeet Sakaria says the new program is in response to Auditor General Shelley Spence's recommendations. He says the new curriculum will require more than 103 hours of training before a driver can obtain a Class A license. Time now for the AM 800 Business Report. Advanced Micro Devices stock has surged to a $1 trillion market cap. The chip giant's shares hit an intraday high of nearly $614, which boosted the company's value just above the $1 trillion benchmark today. AMD shares have gained nearly 25% over the past 5 years. Its stock is up 180% this year. On the markets, Dow Jones is up 328 points higher. NASDAQ has surged 521 points up. TSX has gained 100. Gold is lower at $43.77 U.S. an ounce. Oil down at $92.05 U.S. a barrel. And the Canadian dollar lower at 71.27 cents U.S. AM 800 News Time is coming up on 206. The forecast next.
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20: It's going to be a great season.

afternoon, folks. Let's check in with the AM 800 Weather Center. Right now it is 16 degrees Celsius. That's 60 degrees Fahrenheit. Looking cloudy out there, but the temperature's not bad. A mix of sun and cloud today. We are headed up to a high of 18. We're not quite there yet, so we'll see if we warm up just a little through the afternoon. We've got a northeast wind gusting to 50 today. Tonight, partly cloudy with a low of 9 or 48. Awfully chilly this evening. Colder than I expected every night this week. Tomorrow, a mix of sun and cloud, a high of 18 or 64, and a low of 14 with a 30% chance of showers tomorrow evening. On Wednesday, a 30% chance of showers with a high of 18 and a low of 11. Thursday's looking sunny, a little bit warmer with a high of 21, but a low all the way down to 7 degrees Celsius. That's 45 Fahrenheit. Thursday evening is going to be a cold one. Friday sunny with a high of 20 and a low of 8. And as we look forward to your weekend, we've got highs of 21 or 70 on both Saturday and Sunday. Right now it's 16 degrees Celsius. That's 60 degrees Fahrenheit.

0: lots and lots of construction. Some of which did start today. A heads up that the 6th concession northbound will have lane restrictions from Moran to Socrates. That's for ditch maintenance. That should be wrapped up, if not already, then very, very shortly. Howard Ave and Division Road has lane closures in both directions between EC Row and Marinette Avenue. That's for some road work and asphalt repaving, final paving. That started today and should be wrapped up in the middle of October. Speaking of October, the intersection of Dougal and Norfolk will have lane restrictions for sidewalk improvements. That started today and should be done October 1st. And westbound Tecumseh Road West will have lane restrictions from Crawford, for road panel repairs. That started today and again should be wrapped up on Thursday, October 1st. If you happen to see issues on the roads or anything we or other drivers should know about, we'd love to hear from you. You can always call or text 792-2559. That's 792-CKLW.
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0: Welcome back to The Shift. I am your host, Kristen Siapis, hanging out with you. Happy Monday, everybody. We are getting into our afternoon. We got lots of news coming for you. We're going to let you know about some things happening in the community and across the country and get you updated on all the news you need to know right here in Windsor, Essex. And to kick off the show with me today, I have the one and only... You guessed it. It's Kathy McMahon. Here she is.
1: Happy Monday.
0: Happy Monday. Here we are.
1: Yeah, right back at it.
0: Oh, my gosh. Oh, my gosh. The weekends are too short. Are they not? They are.
1: Didn't even live here.
0: No. Didn't even live here. I just sleep here the whole time. You were in on Saturday, too.
1: In on Saturday, yeah.
0: That's great.
1: Day and a half off.
0: We didn't give you any time to be missed at all. Just right back at it.
1: That's fine.
0: Keep it going. The news stops for no one, Kathy. There's lots going on. Actually, there's tons going on right now. I feel like... All the news stories we're going to be covering today, we've got municipal issues, things across the country, local events, some things to be worried about, some things to be excited about. It's wonderful. I love the show. It's really cool to be here. I get to hang out with you guys this week for another couple of days, and then we're going to finish off the week. I think you got somebody else coming in on Friday. It's going to be a pretty cool week to hang out together. So
1: Look at the roster and see the revolving chair.
0: Yeah, yeah,
1: who's in and who's out.
0: I get to be here for a little bit anyway. I'm here until Thursday, so I'm excited to be hanging out with you. What else do we have going on in the news today?
1: We have something I think is pretty important for people to kind of know. The Windsor Council of Home and Schools is hosting an all candidates forum for public school board trustees. So anybody who's thrown their name in the hat and wants to take that position, of course, that's something that is coming up on Municipal Election Day at the end of October. So this is an event that's happening next Tuesday night at Kennedy Collegiate from 7 until 9. And it's important because I think school board trustee, that position gets overlooked a lot during the election, but it's critically important. These are people who make decisions on education locally. They decide where a lot of your tax dollars go. So if you are running, if you're in the Greater Essex County District School Board, you should be there with information. What's your platform? What do you want to tackle? I mean, we hear about lack of supports and mental health issues. And, you know, class sizes is something that's kind of determined provincially. But there are a lot of things that can be dealt with locally.
0: Yeah, well, and even though class sizes are dealt with provincially, and even though there are decisions that are made, you know, operational decisions that are made by the school board administration, the trustees are really there, I think, to help support some of the repercussions. If class sizes get bigger or get smaller, you know, what are the ways that we can support that locally? And trustees, it's important to have that vision. And I think that accountability, I mean, there's been lots of conversations.

0: Conversation about trustees and the role of trustees in the news, and some folks saying that they'd like to get rid of the role of trustees. So really interesting, I think, to go to a debate like this and hear what everybody has to bring to the table.
1: Yeah, and know who is in your ward, who are you potentially going to be voting for, mm-hmm. and which person do you like? Who do you think is going to be advocating for a positive impact in local schools? Sure. You may not have kids in the school system, but it's still an important thing to go and learn and know a little bit about more. So next Tuesday, 7 to 9 at Kennedy, circle it on your calendar and try to be there. You don't have to register or anything. You can just show up.
0: Yeah, it's very cool. I have been to this event before, and it is, it's really great to see because all of the trustees from all across the city come. So even if you're just casually interested in the state of education, it's a great place to be to hear about, you know, who's interested, who's going to be leading, the school board from a from the trustee chairs, and, a great opportunity and fun, I think. Fun to get to know some of the people who are really engaged in the community who want to make a positive difference and on whatever level. So it Absolutely. Should be very cool. Thanks, Kathy.
1: You're welcome.
0: All right. Coming up next, we are going to be talking about some services that are going to be provided in the community to support folks in need of counseling. We are talking with the folks from Pure Mentality coming up next. Stay tuned. 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

0: right, let's take a quick check of the forecast. Right now it is 16 degrees Celsius, 60 degrees Fahrenheit. We've got a mix of sun and cloud today. We might see it get a little bit warmer. Supposed to get up to a high of 18 or 64. We'll see about that. Right now, wind is gusting to 50 kilometers an hour. Tonight, we are going to see that temperature drop way, way down, all the way down to a low of 9 or 48 this evening. Tomorrow, a mix of sun and cloud, a high of 18 or 64 and a low of 14 or 57. We might have a 30% chance of showers tomorrow evening. Wednesday is looking like we might see a lot more. 30% chance of showers all day long, a high of 18 and a low of 11. Thursday and Friday looking a little bit sunnier but cooler in the evening. A high of 21 on Thursday with a low of 7. Friday's got a high of 20 and a low of 8. Right now it's 16 Celsius. That's 60 degrees Fahrenheit.
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0: Well, folks, it is September, and that means it is Suicide Prevention Month. World Suicide Prevention Day is happening September 10th, just past us, and communities across Canada are recognizing this this date and the increased need that we're seeing in our communities as there is an ongoing need for mental health support, and especially the need for people to be able to access mental health support before they reach a point of crisis. Pure Mentality has a new expanded Windsor location that they've just opened up, additional space for therapy services. They are also expanding access to counseling through something called Rosie's Mission. Here to talk about it is Erica Pozzuoli, the owner at Pure Mentality. Erica, thank you so much for joining us this afternoon.
1: Thanks for having me.
0: Now, tell us a little bit about what September means for you as you try to support so many people in our community. How big is the need right now?
1: Well, I think it's far beyond anything I can measure, which is unfortunate. Now I'm emotional, but I think we just... Sorry. It is my goal to just... You know, I hate that this month exists. I hate that it's a thing. I hate that we have to talk about it. But as you can hear, it's still very hard, even as practitioners, to know that we even have a part of it, or that we are lucky enough to work with individuals who are in, you know, their hardest days. And what a blessing for us to be in that position and to be able to grow services, but also such a sad reality.
0: It's an opportunity. As you see people in the state that they see you, they're already at the point where they have reached out for help and they have reached out for support in that moment where they maybe recognize that, you know, things aren't going very well or you're starting to feel, some of that pressure and some of the mental health issues. We are grateful to have practitioners like yourself and your company here in the community to provide support to people when they are in that place where they need it. And so I guess that, you know, the conversation that we have around suicide prevention is that we don't always know when someone is reaching that moment of crisis. And, you know, we really need to have those ongoing conversations and create that support for people so that they feel comfortable coming forward. They feel comfortable and they know where to get that support when they have that moment where they go, okay, I'm struggling. Okay, it's starting to not feel safe for me, or it's starting to feel like I need extra support in getting back to a place where I can feel hopeful and I can get back, to my best mental health, I guess. Now, you also provide support through something called Rosie's Mission. Can you tell us a little bit about what Rosie's Mission is?
1: Yeah, so Rosie's Mission started out of my years and years of work in nonprofit, in Geared to Income, and I just am so close to that population, and I saw the gaps firsthand, and I was on the front lines, and so it was important to me when I opened my practice that I was still able to give back to individuals who were not able to access those services, either financially or, you know, there was other sort of barriers for them. So Rosie is actually our therapy pup. She is my dog, and she brings the most joy and helps people transition to starting therapy, or sometimes just gets them in the door, which is magical. And her love is free. And so we wanted to follow in her paw prints and give to our community. And so we started Rosie's Mission, which is our free and affordable counseling program here in Windsor. It is not government funded. It is self-sustaining. So just based off of the little bit that it receives, a lot of in-kind of supervision or support and space. And it provides currently about 60 people a week services. So we're really proud of it. It does have space. We want everybody to be able to access and get services as quickly as possible in our community. And so this is our way of just trying to close that gap and to be available to people who want it or need it.
0: Well, and I imagine certainly, you know, when people are in a place where finances are tight or where there are any kind of financial challenges, it's certainly, you know, that kind of stress and anxiety isn't something that contributes to positive mental health. So knowing that there is affordable counseling available, you know, as you say, sort of it's not the only answer to the types of challenges that people face, but it's one practical way that a barrier can be removed if the finances aren't as much of an issue, people can start to get the support that they need.
1: We're hoping so. It's definitely been such a, you know, finances are at the top of everybody's list of why people aren't coming, and that's horrifying to me, and I hope mm-hmm. we see a day when it is covered or that the government steps up and makes it a priority. But until then, we don't want anyone to ever have to walk away because they cannot afford it. That's just not a world I want to live in.
0: What kind of positive impact have you seen through Rosie's mission, you know, to be able to bring somebody in who wouldn't otherwise have access to that support? Tell us a little bit about the impact in people's lives and the lives that you've been able to change through this.
1: I don't think we've looked at the numbers recently, but I do know that people consistently are calling. There's, you know, a word of mouth. People are so happy to just, you know, they say, unfortunately, be given the opportunity to have counseling. And that's a sad statement. I mean, we're happy we're doing something about it, but for someone to say, I'm thankful for the opportunity is a scary thought. So we're so happy that people are showing up in all, you know, stages of life and they're willing to give it a try because it's free. And I think that speaks, you know, we're getting so many different people and we're reaching so many people. It's not just people who can't afford it, but maybe people who didn't want to try because they didn't want to pay, or people who didn't think they needed it because it was so expensive, or things like that. So we're really just bringing that back to bare bones. It's free. Just try, you know, like if you don't like it's fine, but at least you didn't pay anything. And I think that's how we're getting everybody through the door, and just humanizing the experience and being real with people and making everyone feel like they belong and that, you know, we are so appreciative of them as much as they're appreciative of us. And like I said, we're servicing about 50 to 60 people a week, which is way less than I'm sure it could be, but so many to us.
0: Well, I want to bring it back also, you know, we talk about World Suicide Prevention Day, and the theme is sort of like a multi-year theme, changing the narrative on suicide, led by the International Association for Suicide Prevention. This year, the focus is on Start the Conversation as the call to action for this year. And I feel like, you know, as you're describing this, just getting people in the door and getting the conversation started, you know, that's where it all begins, is with a simple conversation. And, do you have any advice for somebody who might be thinking about taking the step and talking to someone, or maybe, you know, starting the conversation as a supporter, you know, for somebody, you know, you might not even realize that the person next to you is experiencing or going through a dark time and needs that conversation, needs you to reach out?
1: Yeah, I think two parts. So the first one is, you know, just people do not have to be at a certain, you know, crisis or at a certain part of their life to have counseling. You could be what you think is the best time of your life. It never hurts to have a checkup or to just talk to somebody or to work through certain things. So everybody needs to know that it doesn't have to be their worst day to start. And I think that's huge. And I want people to not compare their pain or what they're going through to other people. We hear often, you know, but it's not as bad as Joe, but it could be, you know, it's not as, you know, Jane has it worse and blah, blah, blah. Like, no, right? Everybody's life is so different and everybody's circumstances are different and everybody's pain is, you know, so valued by us. And we want people to know that there is no perfect time to start, to just do it, to just go and see if it helps in any way. So that's the biggest part. And then as far as recognizing, you know, a little bit goes a long way. give somebody 5 seconds. If you think something's wrong, you know, don't accept a, it's fine, I'm okay, just ask or sit with someone, give a hug, give a call. Any, like, small, you know, people think, I don't know what to do, I'm not a therapist, I can't change. Mm-hmm. We can't change it either. You know, but sometimes it's just showing up or being here or listening.
0: Sometimes it's the small gestures,
1: or,
0: right?
1: Yeah, it's the little things that people are taking for granted. I know it's very overwhelming when somebody mm-hmm. feels all the emotions, but sometimes it's just sitting beside them in silence that is going to make a huge difference.
0: Now, that's sort of all the time that we have to chat for today, but I want to just let you plug really quick. Pure Mentality does have an opening celebration at the new location with a community event Saturday, October 3rd from 11 to 2 at their location on Ottawa Street. 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Erica, thank you so much for joining us
1: afternoon.
0: That's Erica Pozzuoli, the owner over at Pure Mentality, talking about Suicide Prevention Awareness and Suicide Prevention Month. Right now, we're going to take a break. When we come back, we've got lots more for you. Stay tuned. 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
11: It's 2:30.
12: Degrees in Windsor, Essex. A mix of sun and cloud. A windy day. The high 18 or 64. I'm Kathy McMahon, AM 800 News. Coming up, charges laid in Essex crash and another education union to hold a strike vote. But first, expect to see more Windsor police officers downtown starting tomorrow. As part of the city's Strengthen the Core initiative, police will embark on a high visibility campaign for 3 days to crack down on open drug use, criminal activity, and other disruptive behaviors. Enforcement action will be taken if needed. The public is invited to speak with officers to share safety concerns. Half dozen charges have been laid following a two-vehicle crash in Essex. The OPP recalled to South Malden Road near Gesto Side Road around 12:30 yesterday. A 36-year-old from Essex suffered non-life-threatening injuries. The driver has been charged with operation while impaired, failure or refusal to comply with a demand, dangerous driving, driving while under suspension, driving without a license, and driving with open liquor. The driver's license has been suspended for 90 days and the vehicle impounded for a week. A motorcycle crash in Windsor is under investigation. Police were called to Wyandotte Street East at Prado Place around 12:30 this afternoon. Wyandotte Street has two westbound lanes closed. No word on the extent of injuries. Expect delays. Ontario's Special Investigations Unit is handling the case of a shooting near a synagogue in Belleville that left a man and a police officer injured. The SIU says the officer exchanged gunfire with a 29-year-old man armed with a rifle near the Sons of Jacob Synagogue. Premier Doug Ford says he's disgusted by the incident on Yom Kippur.
13: First of all, our prayers and thoughts go out to the officer that was a hero and stopped a tragedy in its footsteps.
12: The man was taken to hospital with life-threatening injuries. The officer was also taken to hospital, is in critical but stable condition. A third Ontario education union has set a strike vote for November. About 57,000 workers represented by the QB Ontario School Board Council of Unions branch will be able to vote on whether to give their union a strike mandate between November 4th and the 18th. The Ontario English Catholic Teachers Association and the Elementary Teachers Federation of Ontario have also set strike votes for November. Voters in Windsor Essex will have a chance to hear directly from candidates running to become a trustee for the local public school board. An all-candidates debate will be held next week at Kennedy Collegiate. The Windsor Council of Home and Schools is hosting the event, and Treasurer Gina Marcon says the trustee position is often overlooked, but shouldn't be.
3: There have been some contentious issues, and so our numbers have gone up. And we really feel this year that we're going to get even more people because there's so much going on at the provincial level that I think families and parents have some really big concerns.
12: The forum will be held Tuesday, September 29th from 7 until 9. Registration to attend is not required. It'll be 1 year from now when the new Peace Fountain is unveiled in East Windsor. The original one was removed in September of 2023 because of age-related maintenance issues after operating for 45 years. Mayor Dridulkin says the city is investing over $11 million.
6: What was there before was basically the equivalent of a Commodore 64 controlling everything with a system, and it just had aged out. And so everything will be brand new. It'll be LED lighting. It'll be sustainable. And it'll be something that'll be quite iconic here at Riem Park for the next 40 to 50 years.
12: The city will relaunch the new fountain on Tuesday, September 21st, 2027, during a community celebration on International Day of Peace. Ontario Transportation Minister Pradmeet Sakaria is introducing standardized entry-level training for commercial truck drivers. The changes come after a scathing Auditor General report that showed the province was not effectively monitoring commercial truck driver training and licensing regimes.
11: Organizations that offer truck driver training will be required to follow the new curriculum, which is designed to give drivers the training, skills, knowledge needed to operate safely and responsibly on Ontario's roads.
12: Sakaria says the new curriculum will come into effect next year. And ready or not, fall is knocking on the door.
14: If you've been enjoying cooler mornings, longer nights, and maybe one or too many pumpkin spice lattes, there's a reason. Autumn officially arrives Tuesday night with the fall equinox. That's the moment the sun crosses the equator, making day and night nearly equal in length. According to the Old Farmer's Almanac, it happens at 8:04 p.m. Eastern Time. So soak up these last hours of summer, because by tomorrow night, it will officially be sweater weather season. I'm Monica Nelson.
12: 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The weather forecast next.
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Good afternoon, folks. Let's take a look at the weather forecast. Right now it is 2:37 and it's 16 degrees Celsius, 60 degrees Fahrenheit out there. Some lovely fall vibes, if I do say so myself. It's very cloudy out there, but I'm still into it. A mix of sun and cloud, wind gusting to 50 today. We're looking at a high of 18 or 64. We're not quite there yet. We'll see if it gets a little warmer, or if the temperature starts to drop as we head into this evening. We are going all the way down to a low of 9 or 48 tonight. Tomorrow, a mix of sun and cloud. We've got another high of 18 or 64 and a low of 14 or 57 with a 30% chance of showers. On Wednesday, a 30% chance of showers with a high of 18 and a low of 11. Thursday, we've got a lovely sunny day, a high of 21 or 68, but it's going to drop all the way down to 7 degrees. That's 45 Fahrenheit. And then Friday, similarly sunny, 70 degrees, and drop down to 8 or 46. On Saturday, sunny with a high of 21 and a low of 10. Sunday has got a mix of sun and cloud with a high of 21. Right now, it's 16 Celsius. That's 60 degrees Fahrenheit.

0: 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Traffic-wise, seems like things are moving pretty smoothly out there. There was a collision report earlier on Wyandotte and Prado, so just a heads up in that area. And construction. Lots of it. Some did start today. Westbound Tecumseh Road West at Crawford, there's lane restrictions for road repairs. That's going to last until October 1st. Also, Howard Ave and Division Road, they have lane closures in both directions between EC Row and Marintet. That's for road work and the final surface asphalt paving that's happening. Started today, should be wrapped up by October 16th. And the 6th concession northbound has lane restrictions from Moran to Socrates. That's for ditch maintenance, and that should be wrapped up for today. Besides that, there is a little bit of ongoing construction in East Windsor. Northbound Lauzon Parkway between Catherine and Lauzon Road. That started up last Friday and should be wrapped up by this upcoming Friday. And southbound Lauzon Road has lane restrictions between Edgar and Tranby for road repairs. Again, started last Friday and should be wrapped up by the end of this week. If you see issues on the roads or anything else we or other drivers should know about, you can call or text. It's the same number, 792-2559. 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

0: Good afternoon, folks. 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Thanks for tuning into The Shift on AM 800 CKLW. I'm your host, Kristen Siapis. Now, we heard a little bit of news coming out of Belleville today, a terrifying day for folks in the Jewish community there who were meeting at the Sons of Jacob Synagogue in Belleville on Yom Kippur. It is a holy day in the year for the Jewish community. And unfortunately, last night, around 7 p.m., there was a gunfire exchanged. Now, members of the community there already do have police officers stationed outside the door when they do have their meetings, especially on holy days like this where there's likely to be a larger congregation. News reports telling us there's about 25 people that were there. There was an exchange of gunfire, and the officer was injured, it appears, in this attack. I know that this is something that you know we hear about happening occasionally across the country, things like this, and the fears of attacks like this certainly are rampant with the rise of anti-Semitism. We do have a member of our local community that we wanted to check in and see how this affects folks living right here in Windsor, Essex. We've got Miriam Goldstein here. She's the interim executive director of the Windsor Jewish Federation and Community Center. Miriam, thank you so much for joining us this afternoon.
1: You're welcome. Thank you for having me.
0: So when you hear about something like this happening, especially on a holy day, you know, such as Yom Kippur, what does it mean to you, to your community, to think about the meetings that we have here and the safety of the community here?
1: Well, I will say I grew up, you know, when you go to shul on the high holidays, Rosh Hashanah, Yom Kippur, or any other sort of major gathering, we're very used to having police. We pay for extra security. In the last 3 years or so, maybe a little longer, we've really seen increased vigilance and an increased cost to our community to feel safe. And the first question I was asked this morning was, have you reached out to the police? Do they know that this happened? Are they increasing patrols in our neighborhoods? And it causes a real spike of fear, and you see less people turning up and showing up to community events because they're afraid that they're not safe. I also think we've been incredibly lucky in Windsor. You see a lot of violence in larger cities across Canada. And I think that's just been really out of step with the personality of our city. So I'm grateful for that. And I'd like to see that continue, I hope.
0: Yeah. We talk here in the newsroom as we're talking and reporting on stories. Of course, with a lot of our shows, we always have a really strong local focus. And I'm grateful that a lot of times when this type of fear comes up, when we do see other incidents take place in other cities, by and large, we always hear, you know, it's not something that we've experienced here, thank goodness. And yeah. It's something that, although, you know, as I've spoken to members of the Jewish community before who said, yeah, we do have security. We do have mm-hmm. you know, that reassurance for people. You know, it's not something that feels like it's an imminent threat. But when you see something like this, I mean, this isn't something that's happened in Belleville either. I mean, does it raise those concerns? Do you hear from members of your community that say we should be doing more?
1: Yeah, I definitely do. So last night I got a security briefing at about 10 o'clock at night, which is not common. Normally nothing goes out, you know, on Yom Kippur, but from the Jewish Security Network telling us that their concerns that we were in a heightened security situation, you know, we got that notice before the high holidays, and he basically said, yes, continue to be vigilant, continue with checking to make sure that you know everybody coming in at the door. And then the first thing that happened this morning was text messages asking if I'd spoken to the police and are you still coming to services and do you think it's still safe to go? So it really does increase fear. And especially when you see in a city like Belleville, it's a small city. It's smaller than Windsor. The Jewish community is, you know, comparable. It starts to raise questions of are we actually safe or is it really just we've been lulled by the relative calmness that we've had here. Mm-hmm. I do think we are. I like I said, I think we're really lucky here, and I think we're a multicultural city, and we always have been. You know, running the Federation, we always have a line item for every single program we run. That's security, and the Canadian Jewish community at large spends just over $40 million annually on security alone. Wow. So it's a really hefty price tag to feel safe.
0: Yeah, and I think, you know, for a lot of people, if you are attending any kind of religious services, it's not something that is as common in other faiths to see, you know, a police officer or to see any kind of security, outside of some of the places of worship. And so it's a good reminder, I think, for everybody to know that there is still, you know, that fear and that hatred there that you need to be aware of, and we need to continually be vigilant against. Mm-hmm. What is your message for members of your community that might be experiencing that anxiety right now?
1: I think really the only way to combat this type of hatred is to be holy yourself and to find moments of joy for yourself, for your family, for your community, and really come together. Like truly the only way to start to feel secure in yourself is to find more community and more points of joy and contact. And it's the only way through. Like if all you do is think about, oh, the world hates us and we're unsafe, we might as well give up living. Mm-hmm. You have to strive for that joy. Like I went to services with my kids tonight, despite everything I know, or this morning rather. And, you know, we had a lovely time. It was really beautiful service. We went home. I'm at my parents' house. We're gathering in family and in community. And I think we just have to continue doing that as much as possible.
0: Now, is it significant at all that it takes place for you on Yom Kippur, that it is, you know, a moment to reflect or a moment to connect or be at peace or find forgiveness? Is there an additional message there that sort of brings it home for you today?
1: Yeah, I mean, Yom Kippur is the holiest day of the Jewish calendar year. It is a day of massive introspection for our community and reflection and, you know, we saw this last year with the Manchester school shooting, which also happened on Yom Kippur. It really, you sort of pull the fabric of your faith and your community a little tighter, I think. It's just really difficult. But I can also tell you that for the past few years, like Jews across, I don't know, the Western society, we've really been girding our loins. Every large holiday, we're prepared for something to happen and, you see that in Bondi Beach, you see that in Manchester school shooting, like, or shul shooting. Mm-hmm. Sorry, I'm fasting today, so my brain is not
0: firing
1: at all cylinders.
0: Yes.
1: But we really are just prepared for the worst, and we hope for the best, and we continue to get together, and we just keep going.
0: Yeah. Well, and you know, remember that it's a good time to remember, I should say, that we're here to connect with one another and support one another and to be mm-hmm. together as a community and that you are able to support one another and you have the support of the community here. I guess we'll leave you. I'll let you go and spend your time and observe the holiday. We really appreciate you taking time out of your day to connect with us today and to provide some of that leadership and reassurance for our local community. We really appreciate you.
1: Of course. Thank you for having me.
0: All right. Have a meaningful and peaceful fast today. We wish you all the best. That's Miriam Goldstein speaking on the concerns potentially that our community might have around the rise of anti-Semitism that we're seeing across the country. There was, again, that attack in Belleville last night during services there for Yom Kippur and leaving one officer injured in that shooting, in that that exchange of gunfire there. And so we wish all the best, of course, to those who are observing today, and very happy to have Miriam with us. She's the interim executive director for the Windsor Jewish Federation and Community Center here in Windsor. Right now, we are going to take a break. When we come back, I believe we are going to give you the weather forecast. It is going to be cold the next few nights. How cold? Stay tuned. We'll let you know. 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

0: 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Right now, it's 16 Celsius, that's 60 degrees Fahrenheit. Today, we've got a mix of sun and cloud with a high of 18 or 64, dropping down to a low of 9 or 48 this evening. Tomorrow, there is a mix of sun and cloud, high of 18 and a low of 14. Wednesday, a 30% chance of showers with a high of 18 and a low of 11. On Thursday, sunny with a high of 21, but a low, get this, all the way down to 7 degrees. Degrees Celsius. That's 45 Fahrenheit. A nice chilly start to your fall. On Friday, we've got a high of 20 and a low of 8. On Saturday, let's see, for your weekend, we've got a high of 21 on both days, Saturday and Sunday. A mix of sun and cloud on Sunday. Sunny on Saturday. Just lovely fall temperatures as we head into some of those more seasonal celebrations into the fall. Right now, it's 16 Celsius, 60 degrees Fahrenheit.
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0: All right, folks, I want to tell you about a great thing that we got going on. It is day one right now of $1,000 trivia. I can't believe they let me do $1,000 trivia. Do they know? Do they know how much I love trivia? I'm so excited to be doing this. And we could be giving away $1,000. Here's how it works. You get 60 seconds to answer 10 trivia questions. The timer goes for 60 seconds. We try and get you to answer as many questions as possible. All 10 trivia questions, if you get them all right, you get $1,000, which if you are that person, if you are a trivia fan, have your radio on at around, what time are we doing this? 4:30? Just after the 4:30 news, we are going to be doing this today. So tune in about an hour and a half, maybe a little more. We are going to be playing $1,000 trivia. If you are the caller and you get chosen and you don't get all 10 questions, you will still win $100 to the Goat Tap and Eatery. They have three locations all across Windsor Essex. They are fantastic. It's a great place to go. It's a fun place to hang out. Wouldn't you love to spend $100 there or win a cool $1,000? That could be you if you tune in today. We are going to be playing that trivia game, just after 4:30. Just after 4:30. I don't even know what the questions are at this point. We'll see what we're asking you. I think they're a mix. They're a pretty good mix. I think Meg played this morning, on the Mornings with Mike and Meg. They play it just after the 8:30 news. They're going to be playing again tomorrow morning. I think we did not get a $1,000 winner this morning. We had our winner just went home with, the $100 Goat gift card. So, if you would like to be our first $1,000 winner, you got to be listening just after the 4:30 news today. We're going to be playing one of my favorite things, trivia games. All right, stay tuned. We've got lots more coming up for you. First, we are going to take a quick news break. Stay tuned. 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
15: It's 3 o'clock.
0: 16 degrees in Windsor Essex. Mainly cloudy, a bit of sunshine today with a windy high of 18 or 64 Fahrenheit. I'm Kathy McMahon, AM 800 News. Couple traffic notes. There is a crash reported in Windsor on Tecumseh Road East at McDougal, and there might still be delays following a collision involving a motorcycle on Wyandotte at Prado Place. Coming up, debate for public school board trustee candidates and changes for Ontario truck drivers. But first, a suspicious fire in Essex is under investigation. The OPP and Essex fire crews responded to a trailer in the 900 block of Isler Road this morning and determined it was deliberately set. The Ontario Fire Marshal's office is appealing to the public for help. Provincial police say there is no threat to public safety, but extra officers will be in that area. I expect to see more Windsor police downtown starting tomorrow. As part of the city's Strengthen the Core initiative, police will embark on a high visibility campaign for 3 days to crack down on open drug use, criminal activity, and other disruptive behaviors. Enforcement action will be taken if needed. The public is invited to speak with officers to share any safety concerns. A two-vehicle crash in Essex has led to several charges. Provincial police were called to South Malden Road near Gesto Side Road around noon yesterday. Injuries are described as non-life-threatening. A 36-year-old was arrested for impaired operation, dangerous operation, driving while under suspension, driving without a license, and driving with open liquor. The new Charlie Brooks Memorial Peace Fountain in East Windsor will be unveiled in exactly 1 year. A kickoff event was held today along the riverfront at Coventry Gardens. George Brooks, Charlie's son, was on hand and says the fountain is an important part of the community.
16: It gives approval to the efforts of labor to enhance the lives of the people in the community, and then more broadly, to enhance the lives of people throughout the world.
0: The new floating fountain will be relaunched on September 21st of 2027, which is the International Day of Peace. An All Candidates Forum will be held in Windsor next week for those running to become a trustee with the Greater Essex County District School Board. The Windsor Council of Home and Schools is hosting the event. Treasurer Gina Marcon says this year's race is expected to feature a lot of new faces, with only a handful of incumbents seeking re-election.
17: We invite all of the trustees who are candidates for the public board, and we give them an opportunity to speak about the issues in education and what they see that they are able to bring to the job of the trustee.
0: Marcon adds school board trustees are often overlooked in the municipal election process, despite families and parents having really big concerns. The forum goes next Tuesday night at Kennedy Collegiate.
15: Another Ontario education union has set a strike vote for November. 57,000 education workers represented by the CUPE Ontario School Board Council of Unions branch will be able to vote on whether or not to give their union a strike mandate between November 4th and the 18th. The Ontario English Catholic Teachers Association and the Elementary Teachers Federation of Ontario have also set strike votes for November. Ontario's Special Investigations Unit is handling the case of a shooting near a synagogue in Belleville that left a man and a police officer injured last night. The SIU says a Belleville officer exchanged gunfire with a 29-year-old man who was armed with a rifle. Nearly 30 shots were fired. Premier Doug Ford says the incident is troubling and his thoughts are with the community and the injured officer.
18: I find it disgusting. Someone would go into synagogue or potentially going to synagogue on Yom Kippur or any day or any place of worship.
15: The synagogue president says no one inside the synagogue was injured. All services scheduled for Yom Kippur are canceled. And Ontario is introducing standardized entry-level training for commercial truck drivers. The changes come after an Auditor General report showed the province was not effectively monitoring commercial truck driver training and licensing. The Auditor General found some career colleges cut corners on training hours and skills, and she found little oversight from two provincial ministries. The Transportation Minister, Prabhmeet Sakaria, says the new curriculum will come into effect next year and will be mandatory for organizations offering truck driver training. Time now for the AM 800 Business Report. U.S. President Trump says the U.S. is working on a deal to buy potash from Belarus in a bid to reduce dependence on Canadian fertilizer. Trump said prices would be substantially less than American buyers paid to Canadian exporters. The president touted the would-be agreement with the authoritarian state, a close ally of Russia, as very good news for American farmers and ranchers. On the markets, Dow Jones is up 420 points. NASDAQ has gained 573. TSX has risen 194. Gold is lower at $43.84 U.S. an ounce. Oil lower at $92.33 U.S. a barrel. And the Canadian dollar is down at 71.24 cents U.S. AM 800 News Time, 306. The forecast next.
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0: into the shift. 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Let's take a look right now. It is still 16 degrees Celsius, 60 degrees Fahrenheit out there. Today we've got a mix of sun and cloud. We'll see if it gets any warmer. It's supposed to be heading up to a high of 18 or 64. Tonight it's going to drop down and cool off substantially down to a low of 9 or 48. Tomorrow a mix of sun and cloud, a high of 18 and a low of 14 with a 30% chance of showers tomorrow evening. Wednesday a 30% chance of showers throughout the day with a high of 18 and a low of 11. Thursday and Friday are looking sunny with some very cool evenings. 21 on Thursday with a low of 7 or 45. Friday, a high of 20 with a low of 8. And for your weekend, sunny with a high of 21 on Saturday and a low of 10. Sunday, a mix of sun and cloud with a high of 21. Right now, it's 16 Celsius. That's 60 degrees Fahrenheit.
1: 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A big thank you to John, who just texted in that Tecumseh Road in McDougall is all cleared up from an accident reported earlier. Also earlier, we had a report that a motorcycle was down on Thompson and Wyandotte and haven't had an update on that intersection. Besides that, construction is out there and has started, including Howard and

0: sidewalk improvements that should last until October 1st. And Lauzon Road has restrictions between Edgar and Tranby for road panel repairs that should be wrapped up by the end of day Friday. And Lauzon Parkway, northbound, between Catherine and Lauzon Road, road repairs there should be again wrapped up by the end of this week. If you see issues on the roads or anything we should know about, give us a call or text 792-2559. 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

0: Welcome back. You are listening to The Shift. It is 3:11. We are here telling you all the great things that are happening in our community. Some terrible things too. Also some things on the world stage and globally and nationally. We're going to try and bring you as much as we can, all the news that you need to know right here in Windsor, Essex. We've also got some very cool contests going on. I'm struggling to hide. Very excited about the $1,000 trivia, you guys. I can't play. I need you to play for me because this is such a cool contest. You could win $1,000. We're going to be playing right after 4:30 today. All you got to do is answer 10 trivia questions in a minute. I know you can do it. I believe in you. All you have to do is listen, call in, be the right number caller, and then answer all the questions correct. And you can go home with $1,000. Easy as that. Quick grand for you. That's a good way to start off your Monday. You know what else is a great way to start off your Monday? Hanging out with the one and only Kathy McMahon. Here she is in the studio.
1: Hey, hey.
0: Hey, happy Monday.
1: Hey to you.
0: I have a question for you.
1: Fire away.
0: Are you pro ketchup or anti ketchup?
1: Oh, very pro ketchup.
0: Oh, okay, great. Thank you. We can argue. I got in trouble this weekend. Took my son out with me to a restaurant with a couple of friends. He orders a grilled cheese sandwich. Yeah. It gets served with a little cup of ketchup.
1: Yeah, of course.
0: And he goes, wow, this is so great. I've never had this before. He takes his grilled cheese.
1: Oh.
0: He dips it in a classic snack.
1: Yeah.
0: My friends roasted me because I can't stand ketchup, you guys. I can't stand it.
1: Oh.
0: And so I don't naturally, I'm like, here's your grilled cheese. Have a great day. Like, I did not think to serve this 11-year-old. For 11 years, this poor boy has been going through life.
1: So he loved it.
0: Ketchup free. Yeah, he's very happy. So I have to admit this now that producer Chris and I were looking for something to argue about today. We can't argue about the ketchup because he agrees with me apparently.
1: Oh, you both think ketchup is gross. Okay.
0: We may be arguing about this later in the program.
1: I just had like eggs this morning with ketchup.
0: Oh no, eggs and ketchup?
1: Yeah.
0: That's great. Have a great time. I won't be near that at all, but I'm happy for you. How about that?
1: Grilled cheese, like I like a pickle. I like something with it.
0: Pickle's great.
1: Like some garlic powder on the outside and like pizza sauce in the middle. So you're making like a pizza grilled cheese kind of thing.
0: Wow, that's intense.
1: That's
0: very gourmet.
1: Kind of go-to.
0: Yikes. Okay.
1: Else, like a hamburger? You're not going to put ketchup on a hamburger?
0: No ketchup on it. I could go ketchup free on a hamburger, no problem whatsoever. Although, I don't know, I could get ketchup, but like more of a, like a ketchup and mayo situation on a burger.
1: Gotcha.
0: There's like, it becomes its own condiment. It's a different.
1: True.
0: It's a different vibe.
1: Yeah.
0: Totally different vibe. Like a burger sauce is different. All right. The official decree from producer Chris is ketchup is a garbage condiment. Do you agree with us? Text in your anti-ketchup sentiments. 519-792-2559. I'm going to keep this going. And when we have some gaps in communication today, I'm going to be like, all right, we're coming back to
1: the
0: ketchup debate.
1: Ketchup debate.
0: Give us

0: your ketchup opinions, 519-792-2559. In the meantime, what else do we have going on in the city today, Kathy?
1: Well, we have a an event that was held earlier today with the city. They are kind of doing a community celebration for International Day of Peace. And there was the announcement that the new peace fountain will be officially unveiled 1 year from today.
0: Wow.
1: So this has been a project, obviously, that's been in the works for a number of years. The original one was taken out in 2023 because of the age-related maintenance issues. So the new one will be very similar to the old one. This is the Charlie Brooks Memorial Peace Fountain at Coventry Gardens in Riem Park. So on the east side, everybody knows the Peace Fountain, I think.
0: It's
1: unless
0: iconic.
1: You're new to the area and you haven't seen it, obviously, running since it's been taken out.
0: It's a like a postcard. Like that's
1: oh, it's
0: insert.
1: Just
0: that's
1: gorgeous. I think everyone had some kind of prom photo or wedding mm-hmm. pictures. You get engaged at the Peace Fountain. It just really brings a lot of the community together. So 1 year from today, it
0: all
1: will
0: right.
1: be up in the air, and the
0: I
1: water
0: actually,
1: will be on.
0: For those of you who are watching on YouTube, you would have just seen me take out my phone and put it in my calendar, so it's in there. I did. I put it in there. So now we'll be there 1 year from today. I feel like it's been a really long time coming, but it's so beautiful. I'm happy to see it come back.
1: Yeah, I think when they, you know, kind of got in there and they saw the extent of the repairs that's so costly, mm-hmm. they just decided to put a new one in. Then that brought some delays because you have to work with like, Department of Fisheries and Oceans. You have to get permits because you have species at risk potentially in the water, and it just becomes a whole big thing. So it was supposed to be open today, but with everything that was kind of causing problems, they thought we're going to do this right, and we'll open it exactly 1 year from now.
0: We appreciate it being done right. I'd rather have it right than fast. That's my
1: for sure.
0: I support. Thank you, City Council. All right, thanks, Kathy.
1: You're welcome.
0: All right, coming up next, we are going to tell you about somebody who is a huge supporter in our sports community. Someone who is now being awarded a major award, a major event happening from the Coaches Association of Ontario to commemorate National Coaches Week. There is an award going to one of our very own University of Windsor athletics coaches. Who is it and what is he getting an award for? Stay tuned. We're going to let you know right now. We're just going to take a quick break. We'll be back after this and tell you all about this great coaching award. Stay tuned. We got lots more.
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0: 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Right now it's 16 degrees Celsius, 60 degrees Fahrenheit. Today a mix of sun and cloud, dropping down to a low of 9 or 48 Fahrenheit tonight. Tomorrow a mix of sun and cloud with a high of 18 and a low of 14. We've got a 30% chance of showers tomorrow evening. 30% chance of showers throughout the day on Wednesday with a high of 18 and a low of 11. On Thursday, we've got sunny days and cool nights to kick off your fall season. We've got a high of 21 and a low all the way down to 7 or 45. On Friday, sunny with a high of 20 and a low of 8 or 46. And Saturday, we've got a lovely weekend, it looks like. 70 or 21 degrees for Saturday and a low of 10 or 50 Saturday evening. Sunday, a mix of sun and cloud, high of 21 or 70. Just beautiful. A beautiful fall vibe for your week. Maybe a little bit of showers on Wednesday. We'll see how that goes. Right now, it's 16 Celsius. That's 60 degrees Fahrenheit.
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0: All right, coming up next, we want to talk about a great celebration taking place with the University of Windsor coaching staff, with the University of Windsor track and field team celebrating the award that their coach, Brett Lumley, has received thanks to Coaches Ontario giving out the 2026 Ontario Coaching Excellence Award. Brett Lumley is receiving the Andy Higgins Lifetime Achievement Award. Here's just a little blurb that Coaches Ontario put out on their social media about Brett. For over 25 years, Brett has been a cornerstone of track and field in Ontario and Canada, building an outstanding coaching legacy at the University of Windsor and on the national team stage. His athletes have achieved 30-plus national university medals, 33-plus all-Canadian honors, and countless OUA podiums, with many going on to represent Canada internationally, including at Paralympic and Commonwealth Games. He's also served as a national team coach at multiple World Championships and Paralympic Games, including Tokyo 2020 and Paris 2024. A quote from his former athlete: "His legacy is not measured solely by medals, but by the people he has helped shape and the values he has instilled." There's tons of great comments online from his past athletes. Brett is an accomplished high-level coach, but also dedicates an immeasurable amount of his time and energy to young athletes and supporting our high school athletics programs, coaches, and events. Thank you and congratulations, Brett. Tons of congratulations just pouring out online for Brett Lumley. Well, we are lucky enough to have him on the line right now. Brett, thank you so much for joining us this afternoon.
2: Kristen, thanks for having me on.
0: How do you like that list of accolades there? It feels like a pretty good career, eh?
2: Yeah, well, first of all, I want to say the career's not over. I want to make sure that's clear. But yeah, humbled, actually, really humbled by the recognition. You know, I've never been in it about, you know, for awards. It's always been, you know, about athletes promoting the sport, trying to get athletes to become the best that they can be, and, you know, and helping coaches along the way, too, and you know, helping them hone their skills and fill their toolbox, that sort of thing.
0: Yeah, I mean, receiving a Lifetime Achievement Award certainly isn't any kind of encouragement to exit the sport whatsoever. We're pretty happy to have you keep going. Now, you were just recently, I believe, at the Commonwealth Games, is that right?
2: Yeah, so I was at the Commonwealth Games in Glasgow there at the end of July, yeah.
0: And you're working with the team. Where are we in the schedule right now? We're getting our team together for the fall at this point.
2: Actually, today is the first day of practice back, getting them ready to go. So, yeah, and then competition starts in November and then into the new year.
0: Wow, very good. Now, tell us a little bit about, you know, what is it like looking back on 25 years and to think about some of the things that you've been able to accomplish in your career?
2: Yeah, I mean, it's challenging. Obviously, I've had a little time to reflect. It's actually been almost 40 years since I started coaching. It's been, let me think, going on 28 years at the University of Windsor. So, you know, very, very happy. I've had a lot of support along the way. You know, it's not just me that's on this journey. You know, I've had a lot of athletes that I've worked with, the privilege to work with, honor to work with, a lot of coaches, all of which have shaped my coaching along the way. So it's sort of, I know I'm getting the award or the trophy, but it's really about everybody that I worked with over the last 4 years.
0: Well, and by all accounts, it's certainly, you know, the medals are nice and it's wonderful to have those honors and to be able to achieve at the highest level. But it's the one-on-one contact with those athletes and being able to give them that support for success that we're hearing about, as you receive this award. You know, what is it like to be able to make a difference in the life of a young athlete like that?
2: You know, I mean, it's, again, you said the medals and everything are great. It's actually, you know, I really enjoy seeing how everybody, carries on with their life. You know, I have doctors, teachers, policemen, you know, just giving back to the community themselves. That's actually what makes me the proudest, is just to kind of see how everybody evolves, after working with the Lancers.
0: Now, looking forward to this year, what are some of the events that we should look out for, as we head into this season?
2: Yeah, I mean, the Lancers will open their season with the Blue and Gold on November 21st and 22nd, and then we host the Can-Ams in January, first weekend in January, and a team challenge in February. We obviously always welcome all people to come out. It's a great spectator sport. In track and field, there's always something going on, so, yeah, it's great to have people out.
0: Mm-hmm. Well, we'll keep an eye out on the Windsor Lancers page to see where we can catch those team events and where we can see some of your athletes putting in getting into the competition. Now, you've had the opportunity to travel sort of all over the world with this career. What is it like to see your athletes compete on the world stage?
2: Yeah, so I mean, I work with either athletes that, some of the athletes here that have gone on and, you know, have gone to, you know, different, world events. It's just, you know, you're on a journey with them. It's about, finding the little cues. Everyone's unique. You find little cues and tricks to get them to be the best that they can be and to see them succeed. And again, however they define success, I mean, to see them succeed is the reward in itself, to be honest with you.
0: Do you have a secret to your success or a philosophy, the way that you approach working with these athletes and helping them achieve their best?
2: You know what? The one-on-one interaction is extremely important. Listening to them is important. Communication, obviously, is always important. But like I say, everyone is unique, so everyone needs a little bit of different things. So it's really the idea is trying to figure out what button to push, when to push it, and to see what makes them successful. So there's no real secret. It's just about being there for the athlete.
0: Well, we're very grateful to have your support here supporting our own hometown team with the Windsor Lancers. If you could give a message to your athletes for this year, what is your message for them as they strive for their best?
2: You know what? Be present. That's probably the biggest message I could have right now in today's day and age is be focused, be present, and be intentional in all the work that you do.
0: All right. Well, we wish you the best for this season, and congratulations once again on receiving this award. Just a wonderful honor to commemorate all of the work that you've done to support athletes in our community.
2: Thank you very much. And just in closing, I just want to say, give you one little quote that my daughter gave me when she heard I was winning this award. She says, "You know, that means you're old, Dad."
0: Well, they keep you honest, don't they?
2: They do.
0: All right, well, congratulations on your Lifetime Achievement Award. No matter how old you are, I think we're grateful for the years that you put in and grateful to see that you are going to continue doing that work there at the University of Windsor with those athletes. Thanks for everything, Brett.
2: All right, thank you. Appreciate it.
0: That's Brett Lumley. He's the University of Windsor. He's a coach at the University of Windsor's track and field team, providing support for those Windsor Lancers athletes that have won so many awards over the years, and continuing to support the track and field team this year as they head into this season. He has won the Andy Higgins Lifetime Achievement Award, from the Ontario, one of the Ontario Coaching Excellence Awards given out by Coaches Ontario. Right now, we are going to take a break. When we come back, we've got news for you up next. Stay tuned. 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
8: 16 degrees in Windsor, Essex. Partly cloudy this evening and windy, the low 9 or 48 Fahrenheit. I'm Kathy McMahon, AM 800 News. Coming up, more police in downtown Windsor and Peace Fountain to be unveiled in a year. But first, the Ontario Fire Marshal's office has been called in to investigate a deliberately set fire in Essex. A trailer on Isler Road was torched around 7:30 this morning. Provincial police say there will be increased officers stationed in the area, but there's no threat to public safety. The OFM is asking anyone with information to come forward. Windsor Police are launching a high-visibility initiative in the downtown core. Officers will be responding to concerns about public drug use, criminal activity, and other disruptive behavior for 3 days starting tomorrow. Foot and mobile patrols will engage with residents, business owners, and visitors, and police say enforcement action will be taken if necessary. Members of the community are encouraged to speak with officers and discuss safety concerns. A new floating fountain along the Windsor waterfront will be unveiled in exactly 1 year. The new Charlie Brooks Memorial Peace Fountain will be up and running on the International Day of Peace. Mayor Drudilkin says the city is investing over $11 million for the project that will be built in Ontario.
9: It fits the same form structure as the last one. It'll be good for the next 50 years once it's built. But also the stuff that people don't see, the pump systems and all the back-end electronics and control systems are brand new.
8: The original Peace Fountain was removed from the water in September of 2023 after 45 years because of age-related maintenance issues. A chance to get to know the candidates running for public school board trustee. The Windsor Council of Home and Schools is hosting a forum next Tuesday at Kennedy Collegiate. Treasurer Gina Marcon says this year's race is expected to feature a lot of new faces, with only a handful of incumbents seeking re-election.
10: We invite all of the trustees who are candidates for the public board. And we give them an opportunity to speak about the issues in education and what they see that they are able to bring to the job of the trustee.
8: Printed information on major education issues will be available for attendees. The event goes September 29th from 7 until 9 p.m. Another education union in Ontario has announced a strike vote. Members of the CUPE Ontario School Board Council will decide whether or not to approve a strike mandate during a vote November 4th to the 18th. The unions representing elementary teachers and Catholic teachers will also hold strike votes in November. It comes as contracts expired at the end of August and negotiations for a new deal stalled before they really got started, with the parties not agreeing on which issues should be bargained centrally and which should be done at the local level. Ontario's police watchdog estimates as many as 30 shots were fired in a shootout outside a Belleville synagogue. The Special Investigations Unit says the initial gunfire exchange involved a Belleville police officer and a 29-year-old who was armed with a shotgun, and a second officer opened fire afterward. Douglas Lobel was inside the synagogue during the exchange and told the Canadian Press that officers came inside and gave them instructions.
11: They kind of told us to stay inside the building for protection. They did tell us also about the officer, which we heard, unfortunately, was injured. This officer was a hero who saved our lives.
12: Yeah.
11: Really, I mean, if this officer wasn't there, I don't know what could have happened.
8: The SIU says the man was taken to hospital with life-threatening injuries. The police officer is in hospital in critical but stable condition. Standardized entry-level training for commercial truck drivers will be implemented in Ontario months after a scathing audit revealed the province was not effectively monitoring training and licensing regimes. Transportation Minister Prabhmeet Sakaria says the new curriculum would require more than 103 hours of training before a driver can obtain a Class A license. That curriculum will come into effect next year. Labor leaders warn the federal government's new wide-ranging economy bill could threaten workers' right to strike. The Liberals say the bill is focused on making the economy more resilient, but the heads of Unifor and the Canadian Labor Congress worry the legislation will codify the government's use of part of the Canada Labor Code to quash strikes when they're deemed a threat to national economic interest. The government has used the contentious section of the code in recent years to scuttle strikes in rail, ports, and other sectors. In music news, Taylor Swift will break records at the 2026 MTV Video Awards on Sunday. But I knew it, I knew it. She will receive the inaugural Artist Director Honors, making her the most awarded artist in VMA history. Currently, Swift is tied with Beyonce, each having 30 awards, but this new honor will bring her total to 31. Madonna leads with 11 nominations, followed by Swift with 9. AM 800 News time is 3:35. The weather forecast coming up next.
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7, and it's time now for us to take a look at the forecast. 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Right now it's 16 degrees Celsius, 60 degrees Fahrenheit, just a bit cloudy out there. Tonight, continuing to be cloudy and maybe becoming partly cloudy this evening. We'll see if it clears up just a little bit, dropping down to a low of 9 or 48. Tomorrow, a mix of sun and cloud, a high of 18 and a low of 13. On Wednesday, cloudy with a 30% chance of showers throughout the day, a high of 18 and a low of 11. Thursday, sunny with a high of 21 and a chilly low of 7 degrees Celsius. Friday, sunny with a high of 20 and a low of 8. And for your weekend, Saturday is sunny with a high of 21 and a low of 10. Sunday, a mix of sun and cloud with a high of 21. Right now, it's 16 Celsius, that's 60 degrees Fahrenheit.

0: 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Seems like things are moving pretty smoothly out there on the roads so far. A little bit earlier on, we did have reports of a motorcycle down on Thompson and Wyandotte. There's also construction that is ongoing throughout the city, of course, but there is some new stuff that's popped up today, including northbound 6th concession, lane restrictions from Moran to Socrates. That should be wrapped up for the day, or will be very shortly. Howard Ave and Division will have lane closures in both directions between EC Row and Marintet. That's for the final surface asphalt paving. Started today, should be done by October 16th. Also, the intersection of Dougal and Norfolk has lane restrictions for sidewalk improvements, wrapping up on October 1st. And westbound Tecumseh Road West will have lane restrictions at Crawford. That, again, for road panel repairs and should be wrapped up by the end of this month. If you see issues on the roads or something we should know about or other drivers should, call or text 792-2559. That's 792-CKLW.
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3: Well, some news today, as the federal government is planning to privatize Canada's four largest airports. Now, you might have heard about this. Transport Minister Stephen McKinnon has said that he can't guarantee the cost of flying for travelers will not go up. We'll see what these costs mean to the flying public's pocketbook. We've got Toronto Pearson, Montreal Trudeau, Calgary, and Vancouver all being affected by this. A little bit of uncertainty and maybe some additional expense coming our way as we travel across the country. Here to talk about it is Scott Hurst from CTV News. Scott, thanks for joining us.
4: No problem, anytime.
3: Now, what is the federal government not saying about privatizing Canada's four largest airports and this rise in fares?
4: Yeah, that's the big question that so many of us, of course, are keenly waiting to hear about, because, of course, when we talk about affordability, there are already so many things that we think and feel are way too expensive, and now the government not be able to answer if this means fares and fees might go up and it might be more expensive to travel with these plans that the federal government announced last week at the investment summit here in Toronto, that they're seeking private investment to run Canada's four major airports. You mentioned them in Montreal, Toronto, Calgary, and Vancouver. Of course, the first questions for us as the passengers, what is this going to mean for prices? Will it cost more to fly through these airports? And that appears to be the question the government is not able to confirm right now. Speaking to Vasha Kapelos yesterday on CTV's question period, Transport Minister Stephen McKinnon answered that question multiple times of being pressed about the cost to consumers, and all he would say is that there will be no unjustified increases in those kinds of fees. Now, the Prime Minister has insisted this move will lead to a, quote, better passenger experience. Now, the question, because there isn't much clarity right now, a better passenger experience, is that a justified increase? We just don't know right now, and there isn't a firm commitment from the government about whether or not this privatization plan to run Canada's four major airports will in fact lead to more costs for consumers and more costs for us, those that like to use these airports.
3: Yeah, I mean, it's incredibly challenging. I think the cost of flying in Canada is already, in comparison to some other countries, relatively high. I mean, when compared, if you're doing travel within the States or within Europe, a lot of times you can find those flights for a lot cheaper, and that travel is just a little bit easier, it seems. Whether that's even over comparable distances, as we fly maybe a little further from coast to coast in Canada, I know those costs have always been sort of a piece of concern for people who do fly across country as they need to. Now, I'm sure we're going to see some opposition on this. Unions, an array of airline interest groups already oppose privatization. So could this possibility of fare hikes broaden opposition with the flying public in general?
4: And that's why this is really hitting such a nerve with Canadians when it comes to this private investment plan, and Liberals not being able to answer specifically, will it mean paying more, as you mentioned, at a time where we already feel like flying is incredibly expensive, and at a time where we talk so much about affordability, where we feel so many things are so expensive right now. You mentioned the opposition against the plan. Uniform's Aviation Council protested at the investment summit where this announcement was being made, saying it puts profit ahead of travelers and workers. The Canadian Labour Council was also swift with its response to the plan, warning it will mean higher costs for travel, saying, quote, in the middle of a trade war, handing profitable public infrastructure over to private investors is exactly the wrong move. Now, also, Conservative leader Pierre Poilievre responding online to Minister McKinnon's comments, saying the comments are out of touch and that the Conservatives will not support any price hikes. We have seen support for this plan coming from two prominent premiers, including Ontario Premier Doug Ford and BC Premier David Eby, saying it's not a hard no to this plan, according to Eby, if it means proceeds are reinvested in smaller regional airports. That is a plan he could get behind. As part of the announcement, the federal government said this would allow improved investment in other regional airports as well, right across the country.
3: Well, I'm sure that's welcome news for some of the smaller regional airports, but that idea that they can only promise a better passenger experience, unfortunately, I'm sure sounds like dollar signs to a lot of passengers out there. I hear a better experience is going to cost me more money is what it sounds like at the end of the day, and I'm sure that those are the concerns we're going to be hearing, and we'll see, you know, how it all pans out. Do we have a sense of the timeline on this at all?
4: What we have heard, and we do know that the Parliament is resuming today in Ottawa. The government has said it will reveal more details in the coming weeks and months, but no doubt people across the country, whether they're there in Windsor or here in Toronto, you don't have to be in the city where these major airports are to be impacted, of course, because they are such massive hubs to get anywhere. So many people right across the country do have to fly through these airports. And so if there is a price increase, that is something that Canadians really coast to coast will want to know about, as I mentioned, whether you live anywhere near these airports or not. So the government has said it will reveal more details in the coming weeks and months. Specifically, more than that, there isn't anything more specific, just like the answer about will this cost Canadians more. Nothing more specific than what we heard from the transport minister saying there'll be no unjustified increases.
3: Yeah,
4: that's really all we have at the moment.
3: Well, and you mentioned the trade war, that is currently going on. We're all trying to weather as best we can. It's something that certainly in our region and across the country, people are keeping an eye on. I wonder, as there's so much of the Canadian population that lives so close to the American border, flying through the states or using an American airport has always been sort of an alternative option. But we see more and more people don't want to cross the border. They don't want to spend that money in the states if they can't. We've seen a lot of conversation around that, certainly locally. And I wonder if those higher costs of air travel are going to drive some of that business southbound. We don't really want to see that, at the time where so much of our economy is precarious in this trade war, atmosphere that we're in.
4: Yeah, of course, when we are in the middle of this trade war, so many Canadians, and we've seen this in polling, want to do their best to support Canadian products, and in this case, support Canadian airports, if that is the case, versus going right across the border. And I know it's a popular option, often a cheaper option, to go to small airports just on the other side of the border in the U.S., but when it comes to the bottom line, that often is the driver, regardless of how we might want to spend our money. Affordability, as we've touched on and as we've talked about many times, is such a huge concern that if it means saving a little bit more money, Canadians will have to make these choices often, depending on the money that is available.
3: Sure. Well, we're going to need some more details, certainly,
4: right,
3: about what these costs are before we start worrying too much about that. Well, thanks, Scott. We really appreciate you being here today.
4: Anytime. Appreciate it.
3: That's Scott Hurst with CTV News. We'll be asking you, do you intend to move any of your travel if things get more expensive? Will your travel habits change at all? We'll be talking about that coming up next. Stay tuned. 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

0: for us to take a quick check of the forecast. What we got here. Right now it's 16 degrees Celsius, 60 degrees Fahrenheit. Tonight, cloudy with a low of 9 or 48. Tomorrow, a mix of sun and cloud becoming cloudy late in the morning. Wind gusting to 50. That's similar to what we've been feeling here today. A high of 18 and a low of 13 tomorrow evening. We've got a 40% chance of showers on Tuesday night, and then on Wednesday, a 30% chance of showers throughout the day with a high of 18 and a low of 11. The rest of the week's looking sunny, a high of 21 on Thursday, but a very cool low of 7 or 45 Thursday evening. Friday is sunny with a high of 20 and a low of 8. Saturday, sunny with a high of 21 and a low of 10. Right now, it's 16 degrees Celsius. That's 60 degrees Fahrenheit.
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0: Well, we are talking right now about travel potentially changing, potentially becoming even more expensive. I want to know, have you changed your travel habits? I mean, I find the travel through the Canadian airports using Canadian Airlines, I find it to be more expensive personally. A lot of times you can find a cheaper rate if you are flying out of Detroit. Depending on where you're going, depending on how far you're going, sometimes travel within Canada can be complicated. It can be longer. It can be more expensive. And there's, I'm sure, multitudes of reasons why that all comes together. Well, potentially there are things that are going to be changing, potentially getting even more expensive, with Prime Minister Carney announcing again that the federal government is seeking to privatize Pearson Airport, Montreal's Trudeau Airport, and the Calgary and Vancouver International Airport, sort of skirting the issue. Transport Minister Stephen McKinnon skirts around the issue of it becoming more expensive, saying, well, it will lead to a better passenger experience. We'll see. The fees will be partially regulated. Now, Toronto Pearson handles an average of about 130,000 to 160,000 passengers per day. If we imagine how much more expensive it might get for each of those passengers, you know, imagine charging a dollar more per person. That's $150,000 a day that they could be increasing with just a dollar. And when we think about what a noticeable change might be to our, you know, airline tickets, our air travel, you know, say it cost an extra $100, you are potentially looking at millions of dollars of profit every week with the increased expense. Do you think that privatizing them is the way to go? Do you think we will see better passenger experience? Of course, you know, I don't know if that necessarily is the case. A lot of times when we see things privatized, we see that race to the bottom and the desire to make more and more money off of Canadians, to test the market, to push things to be as expensive as possible. Do you think that privatizing it is the way to go? You can text in, let us know what your thoughts are. 519-792-2559. 9792 CKLW. I'm going to ask this question in the opposite direction. We've been talking a lot about the trade war, travel habits. Canadian travel to the States has been dropping substantially over the last year and a half. We've been talking about people traveling and crossing the border less and less. And this potentially could mean that flying through the States or flying from an American destination might be more, even cheaper, I guess, than it is now. Would this be enough to change your travel habits? I'll say personally, I'm one of those people. I haven't really wanted to cross over the border as much. I you know, just socially with my friends and our family, we've sort of gone, well, you know, if we don't need to travel across, we won't, based on all of the nonsense that's going on, the trade war, the Trump things, all those pieces of that conversation, we've been avoiding it. How expensive would it have to be to fly out of Toronto or London or Hamilton before you decide, you know, forget it, I'm going to fly through the States instead? Now, one of the things that they potentially said, if we look at it from a local standpoint, potentially the additional funds, if there are any additional funds that are generated through this move, they could be used to improve some of those smaller regional airports. And of course, right away, we think, could that make things better here in Windsor? Well, I guess we will see fares and fees partially regulated, at least, and the federal government is revealing more details in the coming weeks and months. We'll see what happens. Right now, it's time for us to check in with CTV Windsor News at 6. We've got Stephanie Mazzotti on the line. Steph, thanks for joining us.
1: Anytime. Well, there's no doubt that it's cooler outside. The temperatures are only going to drop further. Tonight, we are talking to a Windsor knitting group made of about 15 women, and they really want to make sure that no one goes cold this winter, and they're doing so one thread at a time. So we are talking about hats, gloves, scarves, anything you could think of. They've also received a lot of donations and of jackets and socks, and they've already have about 3,000 items that they've collected this year alone. So we talked to some of the members today who really talk about how the demand, it's only growing. You know, basically things we already know, families have tighter budgets and more people are living homeless or more rough, I guess you could say. Mm-hmm. So a feel-good story of, once again, Kristen, our community coming together in order to help those in need.
0: Well, it's a great time to be thinking about keeping warm, certainly. It's going to be very cold these next few nights, and it only stands to get colder as the fall turns to winter before we know it.
1: No, you're absolutely correct. I'm not a fan, but some people are.
0: I'm a fan. I'll take all the cold weather for you, Steph. That's for me.
1: Okay, sounds good. Also, it's been almost 3 years since Windsor's Peace Fountain was removed from the Detroit River. We know the city marking a one-year countdown to its return with plans for a new fountain and a community celebration happening next September. That's going to be a big deal for sure. We talk with the family of Charles Brooks, who, of course, they say the return of the Peace Fountain is much more than about a new piece of infrastructure. We also talked to former CAW president Ken Luenza, who says the timing of the announcement is fitting, coming on International Day of Peace. I don't know about you, Kristen, but every time I have people coming here from out of town, out of the country, I would always bring them to the Peace Fountain, especially family that comes from like Europe, for example. They're always impressed. I can't wait till the fountain comes in. It has so much meaning behind it. Truly looking forward to it.
0: Me too. It's so beautiful, and it really is an iconic piece of Windsor's riverfront. It's such an important thing, I think, to keep going, and especially because it commemorates the legacy of our labor leader, Charlie Brooks, and his quest to sort of continue uniting people in the name of peace. And what a beautiful reminder through that fountain.
1: Yeah, definitely. It means so much. I remember even coming down one night, and there was salsa lessons being taught, just a regular group offering free salsa lessons. It was a beautiful, warm night. The music, the dancing, the fountain, it was definitely something to remember.
0: It is gorgeous. That's Windsor Salsa Bachata. We love them. They're such a great group. Check them out. You can go follow them on Instagram. They're amazing.
1: Did I say salsa, not bachata? I knew it was one of them.
0: All right. Thanks, Steph. Thanks for joining us.
1: Anytime. Thank you.
0: That's Stephanie Mazzotti with CTV Windsor News at 6. If you would like to tune in, we will be airing it right here, or you can watch on CTV News. Right now, we're going to take a break. When we come back, we've got the news for you. 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
6: It's 4 o'clock.
7: 16 degrees in Windsor, Essex. Partly cloudy this evening. Wind up to 50 kilometers an hour. The low 9 or 48 Fahrenheit. I'm Kathy McMahon, AM 800 News. 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Coming up, charges laid in an Essex crash and another education union to hold a strike vote. But first, expect to see more Windsor police officers downtown starting tomorrow. As part of the city's Strengthen the Core initiative, police will embark on a high visibility campaign for 3 days to crack down on open drug use, criminal activity, and other disruptive behaviors. Police say enforcement action will be taken if needed. The public is invited to speak with officers to share any safety concerns. Half a dozen charges have been laid following a two-vehicle crash in Essex. Provincial police were called to South Malden Road near Gesto Side Road around 12:30 yesterday afternoon. A 36-year-old from Essex suffered non-life-threatening injuries. The driver has been charged with operation while impaired, failure or refusal to comply with the demand, dangerous operation, driving while under suspension, driving with open liquor, and driving without a license. The driver's license has been suspended for 90 days and the vehicle impounded. The Ontario Fire Marshal's Office has been called in to investigate a deliberately set fire in Essex. A trailer on Eiler Road was torched around 7:30 this morning. Provincial police say there will be increased officers stationed in the area, but there's no threat to public safety. The OFM is asking anyone with information on the fire to come forward. Ontario's Special Investigations Unit is handling a case of a shooting near a synagogue in Belleville that left a man and a police officer injured last night. The SIU says the officer exchanged gunfire with a 29-year-old man armed with a rifle. Premier Doug Ford says he's disgusted by the incident on Yom Kippur.
6: First of all, our prayers and thoughts go out to the officer that was a hero and stopped a tragedy in its footsteps.
7: The man was taken to hospital with life-threatening injuries while the officer is in hospital in critical but stable condition. A third Ontario education union has set a strike vote for November. 57,000 education workers represented by the QP Ontario School Board Council of Unions will be able to vote on whether or not to give their union a strike mandate. That vote will be held November 4th to the 18th. The Ontario English Catholic Teachers Association and the Elementary Teachers Federation of Ontario have also set strike votes for November. Voters in Windsor Essex will have a chance to hear directly from candidates running to become a trustee for the local public school board. An all-candidates debate will be held next week at Kennedy Collegiate. The Windsor Council of Home and Schools is hosting the event, and Treasurer Gina Marcon says the trustee position is often overlooked during an election, but shouldn't be.
8: There have been some contentious issues, and so our numbers have gone up, and we really feel this year that we're going to get even more people because there's so much going on at the provincial level that I think families and parents have some really big concerns.
7: The forum will be held Tuesday, September 29th from 7 until 9 p.m. Registration to attend is not required. It will be 1 year from now when the new Peace Fountain is unveiled in East Windsor. The original one was removed in September of 2023 because of age-related maintenance issues after operating for 45 years. Mayor Drudilkin says the city's investing $11.3 million.
9: What was there before was basically the equivalent of a Commodore 64 controlling everything with a system, and it just had aged out. And so everything will be brand new. It'll be LED lighting. It'll be sustainable. And it'll be something that'll be quite iconic here at Riem Park for the next 40 to 50 years.
7: The city will relaunch the new fountain on Tuesday, September 21st of 2027 during a community celebration on International Day of Peace. Time now for the AM 800 Business Report. Paramount, Skydance, and a dozen states are settling a lawsuit that aimed to block its $110 billion merger with Warner Brothers Discovery. The agreement was announced today. It removes a major block to closing one of the largest media mergers in history. It will see two of Hollywood's biggest film studios combine, along with two streaming services and two of the largest cable news operations. On the markets, Dow Jones is up 410 points. NASDAQ is 642 points higher. TSX up 187. Gold is lower at $43.86 U.S. an ounce. Oil is lower at $92.02 U.S. a barrel. And the Canadian dollar lower at 71.25 cents U.S. Today's AM 800 News poll question. Do you feel Windsor's major intersections are safe or dangerous? Let us know at am800cklw.com. 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

0: 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Right now it is, let's see, it's just refreshing. Here we go, 16 degrees Celsius, 60 degrees Fahrenheit right now. Tonight, cloudy with becoming partly cloudy this evening, so it might see it clearing up just a bit, and a chilly low of 9 or 48. Tomorrow, a mix of sun and cloud, becoming cloudy later in the morning. Wind gusting to 50 as it has been today, a high of 18 or 64 and a low of 13 or 55, with a 40% chance of showers tomorrow evening. On Wednesday, a 30% chance of showers throughout the day, a high of 18 and a low of 11. Thursday is sunny, but it will be cooler later in the evening, a high of 21, a low of 7 or 45. That is awfully cold, even for this time of year. We are definitely feeling the fall temperatures. Friday is also looking sunny, a high of 20 and a low of 8. Right now, it's 16 degrees Celsius. That's 60 degrees Fahrenheit.
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0: on Lauzon Road and also Lauzon Parkway. On Lauzon Parkway northbound between Lauzon Road and Catherine, there are some road repairs that should be done by the end of the week. And southbound Lauzon Road between Edgar and Tranby, road panel repairs being done there. Again, done by the end of this week. If you see issues on the roads, we'd love to hear from you. Call or text 792-2559. That's 792-CKLW.
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0: Welcome back. It is 4:11 and it is time for us to get into it here on The Shift. We are kicking off the 4 o'clock hour. Lots more news for you today. And coming up soon, I want you to stay tuned because just after the 4:30 news, we are going to be playing $1,000 trivia. That's right. If you are caller 10, you're going to have a chance to play $1,000 trivia with me. I feel a great sense of responsibility in administrating this event today. We are going to ask you 10 questions. If you call in and you're caller 10, you're going to get a chance to answer 10 questions in a minute. If you get them all right, you get $1,000. If you don't get them all right, you still go home with $100 that you can spend at the GOAT. And I am excited about that because who doesn't like chicken? Anyway, we're going to be doing that just after 4:30, so stay tuned. Keep your phone handy if you want to compete in today's trivia competition. First, though, we are going to check in with the one and only Kathy McMahon. Here she is.
1: Hello.
0: Hello. Happy Monday.
1: It's a Monday, right?
0: Oh, my gosh, it's a Monday. I was just saying off air, if you're listening in today and you're like, I thought Kristen was able to put together 4 words to make a sentence. Guess what? I feel
1: not
0: like
1: today.
0: Not today. Happy Monday. I feel like everything I say today is like word salad, but yeah, not quite. Not right now. I'll try and get my head around it. We'll start answering questions properly today. But first, we're going to talk about the news. What else do we have going on, Kathy?
1: We have the province introducing a standardized entry-level training for commercial truck drivers. This is coming after the Auditor General released that really scathing report that basically said the Ontario government was not really effectively monitoring training and licensing regimes. So the Transportation Minister, Pravmeet Sakhari, is saying the new program is in response to AG Shelley Spence's recommendations. And so drivers will have to acquire 103 hours of training before you can get your Class A license. Additional training subjects being considered for the new curriculum include fatigue management, northern, rural, and remote driving, human trafficking awareness, and brand new mandatory air brake training.
0: Okay.
1: Which you would think some of those would already be taught in the classroom, but I guess not.
0: I feel like air brake training has got to be on the list as part of that curriculum, yeah. But maybe not?
1: It's new, so that's what they're putting in. So this is curriculum that will start next year. The report from the Auditor General found some career colleges were cutting corners on training hours and skills, and there just was very little oversight from two provincial ministries, and the problem has left many unqualified truck drivers on Ontario roads.
0: Sure, I imagine that's a huge concern if you're seeing some of that lack of experience in truck drivers, unfortunately.
1: And commercial truck drivers account for a really disproportionate number of road fatalities. Mm-hmm. So, you know, seeing that there is kind of a lack of training and two road fatalities, there is that connection there. Apparently, the AG sent undercover investigators into the field at two private career colleges. Both fell short of meeting the minimum of 103.5 hours training required to graduate. Several students were not taught fundamentals such as left turns at major intersections, emergency stopping, or reverse parking.
0: Oh, those seem like
1: all
0: basics.
1: Pretty key. Yeah, to being, you know, a huge big rig that you're behind.

0: wheel of.
1: Sure.
0: The province also did not inspect 54 of the over 200 career colleges that offer that training.
1: Well, it'll be interesting to see, part of a new program, you know, all of these different pieces, mandatory air brake training, fatigue management, rural and remote driving. Like with this list, you would hope that in addition to having these requirements, we're also going to see a little bit of, maybe supervision or follow up or more further auditing as these things are brought in.
0: Yeah. That's the role of the AG's office. So mm-hmm. whether, you know, they come back to, I mean, there's so many different reports that the Auditor General comes out with. They'll circle back to this one, hopefully, or the province is just like, lesson learned. Right. We're going to, you know, pick up our socks on this one.
1: Yeah. All right. Well, we will keep an eye on it. And good to know that safety will be potentially improving out there on the roads.
0: Hopefully.
1: Thanks, Kathy.
0: You're welcome.
1: All right. Coming up next, we want to bring your attention to something just on the horizon. I know October, with these temperatures, it doesn't seem like October is very far away. It's just another week in our future. I can hardly believe September's starting to fade away on us. Now, October marks Autism Awareness Month, and there's an opportunity to have that conversation about what it means to support those who are living with autism, So autistic kids potentially in our community, and what kind of learning environment really helps to support those kids best. We're going to be talking about that with our next guest, about what it means to provide inclusive support for neurodivergent children. Stay tuned. We'll be having that conversation right after this. 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
1: 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Right now it's 16 degrees Celsius, 60 degrees Fahrenheit. Tonight, cloudy, becoming partly cloudy this evening, going down to a low of 9 or 48. Tomorrow, a mix of sun and cloud, becoming cloudy late in the morning. Wind gusting to 50 as it was today, a high of 18 and a low of 13 tomorrow evening with a 40% chance of showers overnight tomorrow. On Wednesday, a 30% chance of showers throughout the day, a high of 18 and a low of 11. Thursday and Friday are looking sunny with a high of 21 on Thursday, but a chilly low of 7 or 45. Friday, a high of 20 with a low of 8 or 46. Right now, it's 16 degrees Celsius. That's 60 degrees Fahrenheit.
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1: Welcome back. You're listening to The Shift. I'm your host, Kristen Siapis. And, of course, we are coming up on October. October is Autism Awareness Month. And, you know, one of the things that we always think about when we think of autistic children, kids who are, trying to do their best in school and dealing with the challenges that come with being neurodivergent in a world of neurotypical peers, there's a lot of conversation around what it means to be inclusive in these environments and what kind of opportunities there are to provide that kind of specialized learning environment that autistic kids need to thrive. Here to talk about it is Serena Thompson. She's the founder and executive director of the Lighthouse Learning Development Center. Serena, thank you so much for joining us.
12: Thank you so much for having me. I appreciate it.
1: Now, tell us, you know, we've got a lot of kids that are dealing with this issue with autistic kids who are looking at how they can thrive best. What kind of learning environment is going to help them to be supported and to be successful in school? A lot of parents, mm-hmm. especially as they're trying to support their kids, looking for the best possible learning environment for them. And there's this question of inclusion. Do we want kids mm-hmm. to be able to be in an environment where they are, among their neurotypical peers, or does it help them sometimes to be in a supportive classroom that allows them to thrive in a different way with whatever challenges might present to them with their diagnosis? What should parents be looking for when they evaluate a school's approach to inclusion?
12: I think the most important thing that parents need to look at are the policies, and we need to look beyond those policies. You know, autism is not a one-size-fits-all diagnosis, and we need to make sure that inclusion isn't either. We have to be looking at every single individual child, what their strengths are, what their requirements are, and making sure that the schools aren't relying on the assumptions of autism, but looking at the child. So are we making sure that we are being proactive in our support of them? Are we ensuring that the reasonable adjustments are being made to support their learning style, and ensuring that it's individualized? And one of the most important ways that we can do that is by working with the families. Is the school not only including the child, but including the families and their perspective as well?
1: Now, a lot of times, you know, we talk about specialized environment, that the type of support that can be really life-changing for kids with autism. What kind of specialized environment should we be looking for? Like, at what point do we look at whatever the classroom can offer in typical mainstream classrooms and go, you know what, this is just not going to be able to support the needs of my child?
12: Yeah, I think the biggest thing that we need to be looking for and parents need to be looking for is the support that the individual is getting in the classroom. So is there enough staff that are trained and knowledgeable in autism to help the child meet the goals that they're working on? You know, smaller classes, trained staff and predictable routines are some of the most important things that we can do for these kids. And are they being provided, or are we simply just asking the child to adapt? Because if we're just asking the child to adapt to the environment, then they're not going to be successful. They have so many pressures going into these environments. We need to make sure that they feel safe and that they understand the environment that they're in. So are we looking at the sensory needs? Are we looking at the communication needs, which can be so different from neurotypical individuals. And when given the right environment, these guys can be successful, but we have to make sure that the environments are tailored.
1: You know, when we look at those specialized learning environments, I think that there's this struggle with parents, wanting to be inclusive, wanting their children to be able to be a part of a typical mainstream classroom. What happens when we take our kids from those classrooms and move them to a more supportive, specialized environment that helps to actually increase inclusion?
12: I think, you know, when we focus in on what the kids need to learn and what their goals are, and we provide an environment where they can be successful in doing so, we're going to see a lot more growth than we are in any other environment. And I don't know so much that we need to be saying, you know, inclusive or segregated or things like that, but rather, are we providing the environment in which this child learns best? And in some cases, that means that it's completely different than what a neurotypical child requires. You know, it needs to be a quieter space. It needs to be honed in on them. And then they can reach their goals, which they can then take all of these skills that they've learned and form these very inclusive relationships. But I think sometimes we need to take our head out of, you know, inclusivity versus not, and reshape it to say, are we just providing the environment that this child needs to be successful?
1: Well, and that is a big question, I think, for parents, especially, you know, if you're depending on the needs of your child, if your child doesn't have significant accommodations in the classroom, or you know, there hasn't really been that full discussion, or you're not really sure exactly what's going on in the classroom, I think it can be hard to determine whether or not your child is getting what they need. What are some conversations that people need to be having with their school administrators and teachers?
12: You know, I think the first one is, are you treating my child like an exception? So do you feel that you are making an exception for them to be there? Or are you really truly supporting them to be there? Those are two very different things. You know, we right. need to make sure that these kids are in an environment where the staff are anticipating their needs, consistent adjustments are being made. You know, it's not enough to simply accommodate these kids. These individuals can be so successful and can reach many of the same goals that neurotypical children can and neurotypical adults, but they have to be given the opportunity. And the opportunity isn't just to be in the environment. You know, are we just accommodating the presence of this individual, or are we truly supporting their needs and providing what they require? And I think the biggest question that parents need to ask, either forthright to the school or in varying different ways, is the school really helping my child belong, or are they just helping them cope? Because if they're just helping them cope, then we're not making gains. We're just there to fill time. And those are two very different types of accommodating.
1: Right. Now, for parents who are looking for resources, what's one place that you would suggest that they look? I know we're just short on time. We've only got about 20 seconds left, but let us know, where would people start if they were looking for resources on this?
12: I think the biggest place to start right now would be Autism Ontario. Autism Ontario has a lot of really good resources, and they also have some really great parent groups, and that's, you know, what we want them to be looking at. We offer resources for all ages, and so you just want to be joining groups that have similar needs to yourself, where you can get some more opinions outside of just what the public school has to offer.
1: Sure. All right. Well, good things to keep in mind. Thank you so much for joining us this afternoon and for talking about this.
12: Thank you so much. We appreciate it.
1: That's Serena Thompson, founder and executive director of the Lighthouse Learning Development Center, talking about what resources can be available for those families who have children with autism and what it means to be truly supportive within the classroom. Right now, we are going to take a break. When we come back, we are going to be covering all the news you need to know. Coming up soon, we're going to be playing $1,000 Trivia. Stay tuned for the queue. We're going to let you know when to call in. Listen in soon.
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0: Degrees in Windsor, Essex. Cloudy and windy tonight, the low 9 or 48 Fahrenheit. I'm Kathy McMahon, AM 800 News. 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Coming up, debate for public school board trustee candidates and changes for Ontario truck drivers. But first, a two-vehicle crash in Essex has led to several charges. Provincial police were called to South Malden Road near Gesto Side Road around noon yesterday. Injuries are described as non-life-threatening. A 36-year-old was arrested for impaired operation, dangerous operation, driving while under suspension, driving without a license, and driving with open liquor. A suspicious fire in Essex is under investigation. The OPP and fire crews from the town responded to a trailer in the 900 block of Isler Road around 7:30 this morning and determined it was deliberately set. The Ontario Fire Marshal's office is appealing to the public for help with any information. The OPP say there is no threat to public safety, but increased officers will be stationed in that area. Expect to see more Windsor police downtown starting tomorrow. As part of the city's Strengthen the Core initiative, police will embark on a high visibility campaign for 3 days to crack down on open drug use, criminal activity, and other disruptive behaviors. The public is invited to speak with officers to share any safety concerns. The new Charles Brooks Memorial Peace Fountain in East Windsor will be unveiled in exactly 1 year. A kickoff event was held today along the riverfront at Coventry Gardens. George Brooks, Charles's son, was on hand and says the fountain is an important part of the community.
19: It gives approval to the efforts of labor to enhance the lives of the people in the community and more broadly to enhance the lives of people throughout the world.
0: The new floating fountain will be relaunched September 21st next year, which marks International Day of Peace. An all-candidates forum will be held in Windsor next week for those running to become a trustee with the Greater Essex County District School Board. The Windsor Council of Home and Schools is hosting the event. Treasurer Gina Marcon says this year's race is expected to feature many new faces, with only a handful of incumbent trustees seeking re-election.
20: We invite all of the trustees who are candidates for the public board, and we give them an opportunity to speak about the issues in education and what they see that they are able to bring to the job of the trustee.
0: Marcon adds, school board trustees are often overlooked in the municipal election, despite families and parents having really big concerns. The forum goes next Tuesday night at Kennedy Collegiate. Another Ontario Education Union has set a strike vote for November. 57,000 education workers represented by CUPE will be able to vote on whether or not to give their union a strike mandate between November 4th and the 18th. The Ontario English Catholic Teachers Association and the Elementary Teachers Federation of Ontario have also set strike votes for November. Ontario's Special Investigations Unit is handling the case of a shooting near a synagogue in Belleville that left a man and a police officer injured last night. The SIU says a Belleville officer exchanged gunfire with a 29-year-old man armed with a rifle near the Sons of Jacob Synagogue. As many as 30 shots were fired. Premier Doug Ford says the incident is troubling and his thoughts are with the community and the injured officer.
21: I find it disgusting someone would go into synagogue or potentially going to synagogue on Yom Kippur or any day or any place of worship.
0: The president of the synagogue says no one inside was injured. All services scheduled for Yom Kippur have been canceled. Ontario's transportation minister is introducing standardized entry-level training for commercial truck drivers. The changes come after a scathing Auditor General report, which showed the province was not effectively monitoring commercial truck driver training and licensing regimes.
14: Organizations that offer truck driver training will be required to follow the new curriculum, which is designed to give drivers the training, skills, knowledge needed to operate safely and responsibly on Ontario's roads.
0: Pravmeet Sakaria says the new curriculum will come into effect next year. Ontario has fined StubHub Canada $20,000 under a new law capping the price of resale tickets. As reporter Jason White explains, the provincial law caps the sale of seats at face value.
15: Ontario's Consumer Beware website shows a $10,000 fine for allegedly making a ticket available for sale above face value, plus another $10,000 fine for facilitating a transaction without having proof of the original price. The website shows both fines were issued September 9th. But it does not say what events the penalties were linked to.
0: StubHub Canada has been on notice since the spring when the province sent more than two dozen ticket resale website letters announcing they would be inspected for non-compliance with the new law. AM 800 News Time, approaching 4:36. The weather forecast is next.
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1: 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All right, let's check the forecast. Right now, 16 degrees Celsius, 60 degrees Fahrenheit tonight. Cloudy, becoming partly cloudy this evening with wind gusting to 50 as it has throughout the day today. We're dropping down to a low of 9 or 48. Tomorrow, a mix of sun and cloud, becoming cloudy late in the morning. We've got wind gusting to 50 once again with a high of 18 and a low of 13 tomorrow evening. We also have a 40% chance of showers tomorrow night. On Wednesday, a 30% chance of showers, a high of 18 and a low of 11. Thursday and for the rest of the week, we're looking beautifully sunny, but we got some cool temperatures overnight. So Thursday has a high of 21 or 70 with beautiful sunny conditions. Thursday evening, however, we drop down to a low of 7 or 45 degrees Fahrenheit. Friday, sunny with a high of 20 or 68 and a low of 8 or 46. 46 just seems so cold for this time of year. This weekend's looking good too, but it is, it's going to continue to be a little cooler in the evening. Sunny with a high of 21 on Saturday and a low of 10. Sunday's got a mix of sun and cloud with a high of 21. Right now it's 16 degrees Celsius. That's 60 degrees Fahrenheit.

0: 800 traffic. So far, so good out there on the roads. Don't think that there's much holding up anything. Windsor police aren't reporting any collisions. Also, haven't heard of anything. There is construction, though. So let's get to what has started today out there on the roads. What you'll be noticing for the next little bit. 6th concession northbound lane restrictions between Moran and Socrates. They were doing work today, and I think that ditch maintenance work, and I think that should be wrapped up. There's also this one on Howard or Division Road. Lane closures between EC Row and Marentette. Closed for road work and final surface asphalt paving. Started today and should be done by Friday, October 16th. Also, the intersection of Dougal and Norfolk will have lane restrictions for sidewalk improvements. That started today and should be done on October 1st. If you see issues on the roads or anything affecting your drive home, my drive home, everyone's drive home today, we'd love to hear from you. You can always call or text. It's the exact same number, 519-792-2559. That's 519-792-CKLW.
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2: 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It's time to find out.
1: It's time for $1,000 trivia.
3: I can't believe it.
4: All right, folks, we have our caller. We have our contestant on the line. It is time for $1,000 trivia. Our caller today is Sharon. Sharon, thank you so much for calling in. Are you ready?
5: I am ready.
4: Okay, here's what we're going to do. The timer is going to start at the end of the first question. I'm going to ask you 10 questions as quick as I can. We're going to go through, and if you need to pass, you can pass. I will loop back, and we'll ask the question again at the end. If you can answer all 10 questions correctly, you can win $1,000. Are you ready to play?
5: I'm ready.
4: Okay. Do we have producer Chris? Are you ready? We are locked in. We're ready to go. All right. Timer starts at the end of the first question. On a traffic light, what are the colors in order from top to bottom?
5: Red, yellow, green.
4: Which continent is located in all four hemispheres?
5: Oh. North America.
4: What year was Jaws released?
5: 1978.
4: What is a group of kittens called?
5: A caboodle.
4: What image is at the center of the Canadian flag?
5: A leaf.
4: How many colors are in a rainbow?
5: Four.
4: How many border crossings are there in Windsor, Ontario?
5: One. Two. Two. Sorry.
4: Which companies are part of the Big Three?
5: Stellantis, GM, and Ford.
4: How many wheels does a standard bicycle have?
5: Two.
4: And our last question, where was Terry Fox born?
5: Winnipeg.
4: Very good, very good. All right, so you got, let's see. Congratulations, Sharon. Let's see, 1, 2, 3, 4, 5, 6 questions correct. Unfortunately, that does not give you your $1,000 today, but we are going to send you home with $100 to the Goat Tap and Eatery, which, honestly, that's a great prize. You get to have some supper tonight, I think.
5: Yeah, thank you.
4: All right, we are going to go over your answers right now. So number one, on a traffic light, what are the colors in order from top to bottom? Red, yellow, and green. Which you got that one correct. Number two, which continent is located in all four hemispheres? We were looking for Africa. You said North America. We were looking for Africa. Number three, what year was Jaws released? You said 1978. The answer, 1975. Number four, what was a group of kittens called? You said a caboodle, which is adorable, actually. I think that's a really great idea. Unfortunately, not the answer we were looking for. We were looking for kindle or litter for a group of kittens. Number five, what image is at the center of the Canadian flag? You got that one right. That's the maple leaf. Number six, how many colors are in a rainbow? You said four. Actually, we're looking for seven colors. Red, orange, yellow, green, blue, indigo, and violet, or Roy G. Biv, for those of you playing at home. Number seven, how many border crossings are there in Windsor, Ontario? You said one, and then you said two. It's actually four. We have four border crossings here in Windsor, two bridges, one vehicle tunnel, and one train tunnel. I was only counting three, but apparently four, because you got to remember that train tunnel too. Number eight, which companies are part of the big three? You got that one right. General Motors, Stellantis or Chrysler, and Ford Motor Company. Number nine, how many wheels does a standard bicycle have? The answer, of course, is two. And number 10, where was Terry Fox born? Winnipeg. You got that one right. So congratulations to Sharon going home with $100 to the Goat Tap and Eatery. For those of you listening at home, your next chance to win is coming up just after the 8:30 news during Mornings with Mike and Meg. You've got to tune in to play. We are going to be playing again right here after 4:30 news tomorrow. Stay tuned. 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

0: right, folks, let's take a look at the forecast. Right now it's 16 Celsius, that's 60 degrees Fahrenheit. Cloudy tonight with a low of 9 or 48. Tomorrow a mix of sun and cloud, becoming cloudy late in the morning. We've got wind gusting to 50 as it did today, a high of 18 and a low of 13 tomorrow. We also have a 40% chance of showers tomorrow evening. Wednesday, a 30% chance of showers throughout the day. We've got a high of 18 and a low of 11. Thursday is looking sunny, but it is going to get cool in the evening. A high of 21 or 70. A low of 7 or 45. That is awfully cold, even for the beginning of fall. Friday, a high of 20 and a low of 8. Similarly, nice during the day, but a little bit cool in the evening. This weekend's looking the same, high of 21 on Saturday and a low of 10. Sunday's got a high of 21 as well. Right now it's 16 degrees Celsius, that's 60 degrees Fahrenheit.
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0: Let's take a look at gas prices according to affordableenergy.ca. 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Regular gas staying at 182.9, diesel sitting at 259.9.
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0: One of my favorite seasons, and no, I'm not talking about fall, although it's right up there. Actually, it's municipal election season. One of my favorite things to talk about. I love seeing what happens in our community, and I think I just love seeing all of those people who are so passionate about giving to the community and making it a better place, regardless of where you sit and who you want to vote for. You know, these are folks who are willing to dedicate their time, their passion, their talents, their intelligence, their gifts to this community, and I love hearing from them and what they intend to do to support this community. Well, we are going to be supporting your decision as you decide who you want to vote for right here on this channel. Now, starting tomorrow on the Kyle Horner Show, we are going to be seeing mayoral debates right at 10 a.m. Tomorrow, the big debate happens for the mayoral race in Essex. We'll be having Sherry Bondi and Trevor Menard on Kyle's show at 10 a.m. For that Essex race. We also have, from 10 to 11 a.m., there will be commercial-free debates taking place Tuesday and Thursday for the next few weeks as we make our way through Essex, Amherstburg, LaSalle, Kingsville, Tecumseh, and Windsor every Tuesday and Thursday. They will also be re-aired at 7 p.m. Now, we are kicking things off in Essex, of course, with Sherry Bondi and Trevor Menard in that race. I'm curious, as you start to sit down and make your decision, do you tune in for the debates? Do the debates change your mind? Do you tune in to see? I think especially when it comes to municipal politics, it's really interesting. You always get that personal connection with those candidates. It's why they go door to door. It's why, you know, you get a chance as the voter to connect with that potential politician, to give them your feedback, to give them your opinion on how things should be, and to find out, who they are and what they want to do for the community. It's great for you to be able to connect and understand these perspectives that people have as they come into these races. What are the questions that you ask of those candidates? You can text in, let us know what you think. 519-792-2559, 519-792-CKLW. Do you have questions that you ask of the candidates when they come to your door, when you get an opportunity to interact with them? Is there a hot button issue? If you're a listener out there in Essex right now, is there something that you are waiting to see from Sherry Bondi, from Trevor Menard, these mayoral candidates who are going to be, again, on Kyle's show tomorrow morning at 10 a.m., you'll be able to ask them your questions. We'll be hearing hearing debates from several different areas in the community. We'll hear from these mayoral candidates and give them an opportunity to tell you why you should vote for them and what kind of things they're going to be doing to support the community. Of course, I think it's always interesting when you get an incumbent on the line and they tell you, you know, all the things that they have been doing, all the things that they want to do. And I always think, like, well, why haven't you done those things yet? What do you have for us? You know, what kind of work are you doing that hasn't come to pass yet? If you had the last term, if you had the last 4 years to do over again, what would you try and move faster? What would you try and keep going? And what projects are you maybe midway through on that you want to see completed all the way? Always interested to see if there is somebody who's coming in as a challenger, what kind of things they want to change. What are the things that motivate you to run, and what makes you want to get involved in your community, make it a better place? How do you see it becoming better? What are some things that are missing right now? I want to know what questions you like to ask those candidates. 519-792-CKLW. You can call or text. Let us know what you think. Is municipal politics something that you think, you know, it's going to be what it is, and we'll just wait and see what happens? Now, I mean, thinking about this, voter turnout is notoriously very low sometimes in some of the wards in our city. We've seen less than 20%, I want to say, for certain elections. That's quite a lot of people that are looking at that municipal election, municipal race, and saying, you know what, I'm just not interested. I don't want to hear it. We've got a caller on the line, Joe. Joe is with us. Joe, what kind of question do you like to ask when you get a chance?
3: Hello, yeah. You know what I like to ask them is to explain their flyers, their pamphlets, whatever they've got.
0: Sure.
3: Because a lot of people have, you know, oh, I'm going to lower taxes, or I could have achieved a 0% tax increase for the municipality last year.
0: Mm-hmm.
3: But when you ask them how would you, a lot of times they can't really answer that.
0: Sure. Yeah.
3: It's all they're running on. I call it they're running on buzzwords, and then they've got an axe to grind.
0: Yeah.
3: They're just like, they're trying to say, oh, well, I would have done this differently. Okay. Well, how?
0: The big question, isn't it? I want to see action. I want to see, you know, not just what you want to do, but how are you going to get there?
3: Yeah. I mean, if you're going to elect someone who, you know, a lot of times these candidates haven't even had time as counselors and they're running for mayor. I mean, if you're going to put someone in that position who hasn't had any experience, isn't able to, you know, even answer their questions on, you know, on Facebook, you know, okay, my number one priority is I could have achieved a 0% tax increase last year. Well, when you ask them how and you don't get any response, it kind of makes you really leery, because even if you're unhappy with the mayor of your municipality, sometimes, you know, you're better off with the devil you know than the devil you don't know.
0: Sure, sure.
3: At least, you know, they've got that track record where if someone comes in and says, okay, well, we're going to do this without cutting services. Well, you know what? Just with the cost of fuel alone that's gone up for municipalities, that if that was your only increase, how are you going to offset that without cutting services?
0: Yeah, I hear you, Joe. I think there's a lot out there, and there's a lot to think about when it comes to how people actually intend to deliver on some of these campaign promises, and pressing them for answers is just what we should be doing during this campaign period. Well, we're going to get a chance to talk to some of these folks right here on our shows, again, Tuesday and Thursday on the Kyle Horner Show from 10 until 11. We will be holding debates with some of the mayoral candidates in various races. Stay tuned and tune into the Kyle Horner Show to get a little bit more info on that. Right now, we want you to keep it right here. We're going to be going to news next. 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
12: It's 5 o'clock.
13: 16 degrees in Windsor Essex. Partly cloudy tonight and windy. The low down to 9 or 48 Fahrenheit. I'm Kathy McMahon, AM 800 News. This coming up, more police in downtown Windsor and Peace Fountain to be unveiled in a year. But first, the Ontario Fire Marshal's Office has been called in to investigate a deliberately set fire in Essex. A trailer on Isler Road was torched around 7:30 this morning. Provincial police said there will be increased officers stationed in the area, but there is no threat to public safety. The OFM is asking anyone with information to come forward. Windsor police are launching a high visibility initiative in the downtown area. Officers will be responding to concerns about open drug use, criminal activity, and other disruptive behavior for 3 days starting tomorrow. Foot and mobile patrols will engage with residents, business owners, and visitors, and enforcement action will be taken if necessary. Members of the public are encouraged to speak with police and discuss safety concerns. A new floating fountain along Windsor's waterfront will be unveiled in exactly 1 year. The new Charles Brooks Memorial Peace Fountain will be up and running on the International Day of Peace. Mayor Drew Dulkin says the city is investing over $11 million for the project that will be built in Ontario.
14: It fits the same form structure as the last one. It'll be good for the next 50 years once it's built, but also the stuff that people don't see, the pump systems and all the back-end electronics and control systems are brand new.
13: The original Peace Fountain was removed in September 2023 after 45 years due to age-related maintenance issues. A chance to get to know the candidates running for public school board trustee. The Windsor Council of Home and Schools is hosting a forum next Tuesday at Kennedy Collegiate. Treasurer Gina Marcon says this year's race is expected to feature many new faces, with only a handful of incumbent trustees seeking re-election.
15: We invite all of the trustees who are candidates for the public board, and we give them an opportunity to speak about the issues in education and what they see that they are able to bring to the job of the trustee.
13: Printed information on major education issues will be available for attendees. That event goes September 29th from 7 until 9. Another education union in Ontario has announced a strike vote. Members of the QP Ontario School Board Council will decide whether or not to approve a strike mandate during a vote November 4th to the 18th. The unions representing elementary teachers and Catholic teachers already announced strike votes. It comes as contracts expired at the end of August. Negotiations for a new deal stalled before they really got started, with the parties not agreeing on which issues should be bargained centrally and which should be done locally. Ontario's police watchdog estimates as many as 30 shots were fired in a shootout outside a Belleville synagogue. The Special Investigations Unit says the initial gunfire exchange involved a Belleville police officer and a 29-year-old man who was armed with a shotgun and a second officer who opened fire afterward. Douglas Lobel was inside the synagogue during the gunfire exchange and says he warned the city about anti-Semitic activities many times but was ignored.
16: We've asked the city to condemn anti-Semitism, to condemn some of these actions and these events, and they've completely refused to do so. So am I surprised this happened here in Belleville? Not at all. This was, unfortunately very predictable, even though, again, every time I go, I felt safe. I knew it was always a possibility this was going to happen here in Belleville.
13: The SIU says the man was taken to hospital with life-threatening injuries. The police officer is in critical but stable condition. And standardized entry-level training for commercial truck drivers will be implemented in Ontario. That's months after a scathing audit found the province was not effectively monitoring training and licensing regimes. The transportation minister says the new curriculum will require more than 103 hours of training before a driver can obtain a Class 8 license. That curriculum will come into effect next year. Time now for the AM 800 Business Report. 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U.S. President Trump says the United States is working on a deal to buy potash from Belarus in a bid to reduce dependence on Canadian fertilizer. Trump said prices would be substantially less than American buyers pay to Canadian exporters. The president touted the would-be agreement with the authoritarian state, a close Russian ally, as very good news for American farmers and ranchers. On the markets, Dow Jones closed 366 points higher. NASDAQ gained 599. TSX rose 202. Gold is lower at $43.79 U.S. an ounce. Oil is lower at $92.11 U.S. a barrel. And the Canadian dollar down at 71.24 cents U.S. Today's AM 800 News poll question. Do you feel Windsor's major intersections are safe or dangerous? Let us know at AM800CKLW.com. So far, 81% say dangerous. AM 800 News time coming up on 5:06. The fall forecast next.
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0: All right, folks, let's take a look at the weather forecast right now. It is 16 degrees Celsius, that's 60 degrees Fahrenheit. Tonight, cloudy, dropping down to a low of 9 or 48. Tomorrow, a mix of sun and cloud. We've got a high of 18 and a low of 13 with a 40% chance of showers tomorrow evening. On Wednesday, a 30% chance of showers throughout the day, a high of 18 and a low of 11. For your Thursday, the sun is coming back. I promise it's coming. Sunny with a high of 21 and a chilly low of 7 degrees on Thursday. Friday, sunny with a high of 20 and a low of 8. Right now, it's 16 degrees Celsius. That's 60 degrees Fahrenheit.
1: AM 800 traffic. A big thank you to this hero who called in on 42 at Manning in the roundabout. If you're heading northbound on Manning, that's where it's affecting. There seems to be a collision in the roundabout with police on scene, so that people are getting by, but it's just very, very slow through that section. So just a heads up through there. Besides that, do have construction that's out there, including northbound Lauzon Parkway, lane restrictions between Catherine and Lauzon Road. That started last Friday and should be wrapped up by the end of this week. Also, we have some construction on Howard and Division. That started today and will be wrapped up on October 16th. So Howard and Division, it's between EC Rail Expressway and Marentette. So just a heads up through there. And the intersection of Dougal and Norfolk has lane restrictions for sidewalk improvements. That started today and should be wrapped up on October 1st. If you see issues on the roads or anything affecting your drive home or just have an update for us, we'd love to hear from you. 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

Welcome back. You are listening to The Shift. It's 5:10 and we are entering our final hour of the show today. Very happy to be hanging out with you this Monday afternoon. I feel like this day has just flown by. It's been a fantastic afternoon hanging out with you, doing all the things and sharing all the news and enjoying a little trivia game. Also, congratulations to

0: Meg on the Mornings with Mike and Meg. Check it out. $1,000 trivia is happening on the station this week. It's such an exciting week here. It's exciting for me also because I get to hang out with the one and only Kathy McMahon. Here she is.
1: Here I am.
0: Here she is. Not almost as exciting as $1,000 trivia. It feels like I've won $1,000 every time Kathy walks in the door.
1: Wow.
0: There you go.
1: Look at you.
0: Here's your flatter. I'm going to start writing these down for Kyle, man. He's like, he doesn't know. I'm sure he doesn't have these lines.
1: I don't get that kind of love. That's for sure.
0: All right. Tell us what else is going on in the news today. What else are we going to be chatting about today?
1: It is a troubling story out of Belleville. Mm-hmm. I think everybody has heard about this shooting that took place outside a synagogue last night. There was a suspect and a police officer who had been stationed there exchanging gunfire. As many as 30 shots rang out. So the president of the Sons of Jacob Synagogue says that members had been just sitting down for Yom Kippur service when they first heard the sounds. And of course, it's everybody's reaction. What is that? Is that gunfire? Like, what are we hearing right now? He says there was about 25 people inside at the time. Some of them went to the doors to go investigate, and then they heard more shots being fired out. And they said, this is definitely something that's happening. Let's move to the back of the building. They shut, what he said, the wooden doors because they didn't want someone to be able to walk in and have visual points of target.
0: Wow. Okay.
1: So incredibly scary. Nobody inside the synagogue was injured. And the Ontario Special Investigations Unit is taking over that investigation.
0: Yeah, I think there's so many things that you know, when we talk about something like this happening, there are Jewish communities across the country who have brought in some kind of security for mm-hmm. their holidays and for their holy days when they have a larger congregation meeting.
1: Yeah.
0: And I know when we spoke a little bit earlier with the executive director of the Jewish Community Center here, who said, yeah, we do have security. We have, extra police, or, you know, we have that, somebody present. And, you know, you want to think that that is enough of a deterrent by itself. Mm-hmm. But even with this happening, it just speaks to the work that our public service does, you know, people who are police officers and put themselves in harm's way in order to protect our communities. And, you know, I just think how sad it is that we have to have security and we have to have these types of concerns.
1: At a place of worship where it's supposed to be safe and you're just going to, you know, share your beliefs and express what you believe in.
0: Right.
1: So fortunate that they did have the officer stationed outside, plain clothes and an unmarked vehicle. Mm-hmm. So the suspect didn't know that was a police officer, but that was their job, was just to make sure that Yom Kippur was going to be celebrated safely. Mm-hmm. Unfortunately, you know, it wasn't. The officer was shot. Not critical, but stable condition. The suspect injured as well in life-threatening condition. A second officer also appeared on scene and it was part of the exchange of gunfire as well. One of the members of the synagogue saying that they had reached out to the city multiple times talking about threats to anti-Semitism, mm-hmm. and they didn't feel like they were really heard and really listened to. So he had said it's no surprise to him that there had actually been an act of violence there, a hate crime, obviously, but you can't imagine how terrifying that must have been as an experience.
0: Yeah, it's awful. And as I said, you know, when we spoke with members of the Jewish community earlier today, you know, locally, this is supposed to be a time of reflection, a time of peace with these holy mm-hmm. days. And, mm-hmm. and, it's just a time for the whole community to come together and connect with one another. So, something to remember, I guess, as we, stand with our Jewish community mm-hmm. here locally as
1: Absolutely,
0: well.
1: Absolutely. Yeah.
0: Yeah. All right. Well, thank you, Kathy.
1: You're welcome.
0: All right, folks, we are going to pivot a little bit. We're going to have a conversation coming up next about the need for mental health support within our community. We're going to be talking with one of our local mental health experts coming up right after this. Stay tuned. 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

0: Well, folks, it is September, and that means it is Suicide Prevention Month. World Suicide Prevention Day is happening September 10th, just past us, and communities across Canada are recognizing this this date and the increased need that we're seeing in our communities as there is an ongoing need for mental health support, and especially the need for people to be able to access mental health support before they reach a point of crisis. Pure Mentality has a new expanded Windsor location that they've just opened up, additional space for therapy services. They are also expanding access to counseling through something called Rosie's Mission. Here to talk about it is Erica Pozzuoli, the owner at Pure Mentality. Erica, thank you so much for joining us this afternoon.
1: Thanks for having me.
0: Now, tell us a little bit about what September means for you as you try to support so many people in our community. How big is the need right now?
1: Well, I think it's far beyond anything I can measure, which is unfortunate. Now I'm emotional, but I think we just... Sorry. It is my goal to just... You know, I hate that this month exists. I hate that it's a thing. I hate that we have to talk about it. But as you can hear, it's still very hard, even as practitioners, to know that we even have a part of it, or that we are lucky enough to work with individuals who are in, you know, their hardest days. And what a blessing for us to be in that position and to be able to grow services, but also such a sad reality.
0: An opportunity, as you see people in the state that they see you, they're already at the point where they have reached out for help and they have reached out for support in that moment where they maybe recognize that, you know, things aren't going very well, or you're starting to feel, some of that pressure and some of the mental health issues. We are grateful to have practitioners like yourself and your company here in the community to provide support to people when they are in that place where they need it. And so I guess that, you know, the conversation that we have around suicide prevention is that we don't always know when someone is reaching that moment of crisis. And, you know, we really need to have those ongoing conversations and create that support for people so that they feel comfortable coming forward. They feel comfortable and they know where to get that support when they have that moment where they go, okay, I'm struggling. Okay, it's starting to not feel safe for me, or it's starting to feel like I need extra support in getting back to a place where I can feel hopeful and I can get back, to my best mental health, I guess. Now, you also provide support through something called Rosie's Mission. Can you tell us a little bit about what Rosie's Mission is?
1: Yeah, so Rosie's Mission started out of my years and years of work in nonprofit, in Geared to Income, and I just am so close to that population, and I saw the gaps firsthand, and I was on the front lines, and so it was important to me when I opened my practice that I was still able to give back to individuals who were not able to access those services, either financially or, you know, there was other sort of barriers for them. So Rosie is actually our therapy pup. She is my dog, and she brings the most joy and helps people transition to starting therapy, or sometimes just gets them in the door, which is magical. And her love is free. And so we wanted to follow in her paw prints and give to our community. And so we started Rosie's Mission, which is our free and affordable counseling program, here in Windsor. It is not government funded. It is self-sustaining. So just based off of the little bit that it receives, a lot of in-kind of supervision or support and space. And it provides currently about 60 people a week services. So we're really proud of it. It does have space. We want everybody to be able to access and get services as quickly as possible in our community. And so this is our way of just trying to close that gap and to be available to people who want it or need it.
0: Well, and I imagine certainly, you know, when people are in a place where finances are tight or where there are any kind of financial challenges, it's certainly, you know, that kind of stress and anxiety isn't something that contributes to positive mental health. So knowing that there is affordable counseling available, you know, as you say, sort of it's not the only answer to the types of challenges that people face, but it's one practical way that a barrier can be removed if the finances aren't as much of an issue. People can start to get the support that they need.
1: We're hoping so. It's definitely been such a, you know, finances are at the top of everybody's list of why people aren't coming, and that's horrifying to me, and I hope mm-hmm. we see a day when it is covered or that the government steps up and makes it a priority. But until then, we don't want anyone to ever have to walk away because they cannot afford it. That's just not a world I want to live in.
0: What kind of positive impact have you seen through Rosie's mission, you know, to be able to bring somebody in who wouldn't otherwise have access to that support? Tell us a little bit about the impact in people's lives and the lives that you've been able to change through this.
1: I don't think we've looked at the numbers recently, but I do know that people consistently are calling. There's, you know, a word of mouth. People are so happy to just, you know, they say, unfortunately, be given the opportunity to have counseling. And that's a sad statement. I mean, we're happy we're doing something about it, but for someone to say, I'm thankful for the opportunity is a scary thought. So we're so happy that people are showing up in all, you know, stages of life and they're willing to give it a try because it's free. And I think that speaks, you know, we're getting so many different people and we're reaching so many people. It's not just people who can't afford it, but maybe people who didn't want to try because they didn't want to pay, or people who didn't think they needed it because it was so expensive, or things like that. So we're really just bringing that back to bare bones. It's free. Just try, you know, like if you don't like it's fine, but at least you didn't pay anything. And I think that's how we're getting everybody through the door, and just humanizing the experience and being real with people and making everyone feel like they belong and that, you know, we are so appreciative of them as much as they're appreciative of us. And like I said, we're servicing about 50 to 60 people a week, which is way less than I'm sure it could be, but so many to us.
0: Well, I want to bring it back also, you know, we talk about World Suicide Prevention Day, and the theme is sort of like a multi-year theme, changing the narrative on suicide, led by the International Association for Suicide Prevention. This year, the focus is on Start the Conversation as the call to action for this year. And I feel like, you know, as you're describing this, just getting people in the door and getting the conversation started, you know, that's where it all begins, is with a simple conversation. And, do you have any advice for somebody who might be thinking about taking the step and talking to someone, or maybe, you know, starting the conversation as a supporter, you know, for somebody, you know, you might not even realize that the person next to you is experiencing or going through a dark time and needs that conversation, needs you to reach out?
1: Yeah, I think two parts. So the first one is, you know, just people do not have to be at a certain, you know, crisis or at a certain part of their life to have counseling. You could be what you think is the best time of your life. It never hurts to have a checkup or to just talk to somebody or to work through certain things. So everybody needs to know that it doesn't have to be their worst day to start. And I think that's huge. And I want people to not compare their pain or what they're going through to other people. We hear often, you know, but it's not as bad as Joe, but it could be, you know, it's not as, you know, Jane has it worse and blah, blah, blah. Like, no, right? Everybody's life is so different and everybody's circumstances are different and everybody's pain is, you know, so valued by us. And we want people to know that there is no perfect time to start, to just do it, to just go and see if it helps in any way. So that's the biggest part. And then as far as recognizing, you know, a little bit goes a long way. give somebody 5 seconds. If you think something's wrong, you know, don't accept a, it's fine, I'm okay, just ask or sit with someone, give a hug, give a call. Any, like, small, you know, people think, I don't know what to do, I'm not a therapist, I can't change. Mm-hmm. We can't change it either. You know, but sometimes it's just showing up or being here or listening.
0: It's the small gestures,
1: right? Yeah, it's the little things that people are taking for granted. I know it's very overwhelming when somebody feels all the emotions, but sometimes it's just sitting beside them in silence that is going to make a huge difference.
0: Now, that's sort of all the time that we have to chat for today, but I want to just let you plug really quick. Pure Mentality does have an opening celebration at the new location with a community event Saturday, October 3rd from 11 to 2 at their location on Ottawa Street. 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Erica, thank you so much for joining us
1: this afternoon.
0: That's Erica Pozzuoli, the owner over at Pure Mentality, talking about Suicide Prevention Awareness and Suicide Prevention Month. Right now, we're going to take a break. When we come back, we've got lots more for you. Stay tuned. 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
0: 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Right now it's 16 degrees Celsius, 60 degrees Fahrenheit. Tonight we're looking at a cloudy low of 9 or 48. Tomorrow, a mix of sun and cloud with a 40% chance of showers tomorrow evening.
6: It's 5:30.
7: Degrees in Windsor, Essex. Becoming partly cloudy this evening. Windy with a low 9 or 48 Fahrenheit. I'm Kathy McMahon, AM 800 News. 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Coming up, charges laid in Essex crash and another education union to hold a strike vote. But first, expect to see more Windsor police officers downtown starting tomorrow. Police will embark on a high visibility campaign for 3 days to crack down on open drug use, criminal activity, and other disruptive behaviors. Enforcement action will be taken if needed. Police say the public is invited to speak with officers to share safety concerns. The Ontario Fire Marshal's office has been called in to investigate a deliberately set fire in Essex. A trailer on Eiler Road was torched around 7:30 this morning. Provincial police say there will be increased officers stationed in the area, but there's no threat to public safety. The OFM is asking anyone with information to come forward. Half a dozen charges have been laid following a two-vehicle crash in Essex. The OPP recalled a South Middle Road near Gesto Side Road around 12:30 yesterday afternoon. A 36-year-old from Essex suffered non-life-threatening injuries. The driver has been charged with operation while impaired, failure or refusal to comply with a demand, dangerous operation, driving while under suspension, driving with open liquor, and driving without a license. Ontario's Special Investigations Unit is handling the case of a shooting near a synagogue in Belleville. The SIU says an officer exchanged gunfire with a 29-year-old man armed with a rifle. Premier Doug Ford says he is disgusted by the incident on Yom Kippur.
8: First of all, our prayers and thoughts go out to the officer that was a hero and stopped a tragedy in its footsteps.
7: The suspect was taken to hospital with life-threatening injuries. The Belleville officer also in hospital in critical but stable condition. Ontario Transportation Minister Pravmeet Sakaria is introducing standardized entry-level training for commercial truck drivers. The changes come after a scathing Auditor General report showed the province was not effectively monitoring commercial truck driver training and licensing regimes.
3: Organizations that offer truck driver training will be required to follow the new curriculum, which is designed to give drivers the training, skills, knowledge needed to operate safely and responsibly on Ontario's roads.
7: Sakaria says the new curriculum will come into effect next year. A third education union in Ontario has set a strike vote for November. 57,000 education workers represented by CUPE will be able to vote on whether or not to give their union a strike mandate between November 4th and the 18th. The unions representing Ontario English Catholic teachers and elementary teachers have also set strike votes for November. Voters in Windsor-Essex will have a chance to hear directly from candidates running to become a school board trustee. An all-candidates debate for the public board will be held next week at Kennedy Collegiate. The Windsor Council of Home and Schools is hosting the event, and Treasurer Gina Marcon says the trustee position is often overlooked in elections, but shouldn't be.
9: There have been some contentious issues, and so our numbers have gone up, and we really feel this year that we're going to get even more people because there's so much going on at the provincial level that I think families and parents have some really big concerns.
7: The forum will be held Tuesday, September 29th from 7 until 9, and registration to attend is not required. It will be 1 year from now when the new Peace Fountain is unveiled in East Windsor. The original one was removed in September of 2023 because of age-related maintenance issues after operating for 45 years. Mayor Drew Dulkin says the city's investing $11.3 million.
10: What was there before was basically the equivalent of a Commodore 64 controlling everything with a system, and it just had aged out. And so everything will be brand new. It'll be LED lighting. It'll be sustainable. And it'll be something that'll be quite iconic here at Riem Park for the next 40 to 50 years.
7: The city will relaunch the new fountain on Tuesday, September 21st of 2027 during a community celebration on International Day of Peace. And in sports, the Tigers have announced the new name for their ballpark. Detroit will play at Fifth Third Park starting next season after it completed the sale of Comerica Bank. The Tigers have been playing there since 2000 when they moved out of Tiger Stadium. Future Hall of Fame pitcher Justin Verlander will start Saturday against Pittsburgh, his final game before retirement. AM 800 News Time, 5:35. The weather forecast coming up next.
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Right now it's 16 degrees Celsius, 60 degrees Fahrenheit tonight. Cloudy, becoming partly cloudy this evening, with wind gusting to 50 and a low of 9 or 48. Tomorrow, a mix of sun and cloud, becoming cloudy late in the morning, a high of 18 and a low of 13, with a 40% chance of showers tomorrow evening. On Wednesday, a 30% chance of showers throughout the day, a high of 18 and a low of 11. As we look towards the end of this week, Thursday is going to be sunny with a high of 21 and a cool low of 7 or 45 degrees Fahrenheit. Friday, sunny with a high of 20 and a low of 8. Looking forward to those cool nights as we head into some really fall-feeling weather. Right now, it's 16 degrees Celsius. That's 60 degrees Fahrenheit.

0: AM 800 traffic. We did have this called in just over half an hour ago on 42 and Manning at the roundabout. There was a collision in the middle of the roundabout, mostly affecting if you're heading north on Manning. Police were on scene of that. Don't have an update on whether or not that is still affecting your drive. There is also some construction, of course, some new, brand new orange barrels out there, including Howard and Division. That has lane closures between EC Row and Marentette in both directions. That's for the final surface asphalting. Started today, should be done by October 16th. There's also work on the 6th concession northbound between Moran and Socrates. That should be wrapped up today as well. And westbound Tecumseh Road West, right at the Crawford intersection for some road panel repairs. Started today and should be done on October 1st. Also want to put this on your radar. This work starts Wednesday and should be wrapped up by the end of the week. The intersection of Giles and McDougal has some work being done between McDougal and Howard Avenue. So just a heads up that there will be detours in place starting on Wednesday morning at 6 a.m. And again, that'll last until the end of day Friday. If you see issues on the roads or anything we or other drivers should know about, call or text. It's the same number, 792-2559. That's 792-CKLW.
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0: Good afternoon, folks. 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Thanks for tuning into The Shift on AM 800 CKLW. I'm your host, Kristen Siapis. Now, we heard a little bit of news coming out of Belleville today, a terrifying day for folks in the Jewish community there who were meeting at the Sons of Jacob Synagogue in Belleville on Yom Kippur. It is a holy day in the year for the Jewish community. And unfortunately, last night, around 7 p.m., there was a gunfire exchanged. Now, members of the community there already do have police officers stationed outside the door when they do have their meetings, especially on holy days like this, where there's likely to be a larger congregation. News reports telling us there's about 25 people that were there. There was an exchange of gunfire, and the officer was injured. It appears in this attack. I know that this is something that you know, we hear about happening occasionally across the country, things like this, and the fears of attacks like this certainly are rampant with the rise of anti-Semitism. We do have a member of our local community that we wanted to check in and see how this affects folks living right here in Windsor Essex. We've got Miriam Goldstein here. She's the interim executive director of the Windsor Jewish Federation and Community Center. Miriam, thank you so much for joining us this afternoon.
1: You're welcome. Thank you for having me.
0: So when you hear about something like this happening, especially on a holy day, you know, such as Yom Kippur, what does it mean to you, to your community, to think about the meetings that we have here and the safety of the community here?
1: Well, I will say I grew up, you know, when you go to shul on the high holidays, Rosh Hashanah, Yom Kippur, or any other sort of major gathering, we're very used to having police. We pay for extra security. In the last 3 years or so, maybe a little longer, we've really seen increased vigilance and an increased cost to our community to feel safe. And the first question I was asked this morning was, have you reached out to the police? Do they know that this happened? Are they increasing patrols in our neighborhoods? And it causes a real spike of fear, and you see less people turning up and showing up to community events because they're afraid that they're not safe. I also think we've been incredibly lucky in Windsor. You see a lot of violence in larger cities across Canada. And I think that's just been really out of step with the personality of our city. So I'm grateful for that. And I'd like to see that continue, I hope.
0: Yeah. We talk here in the newsroom as we're talking and reporting on stories. Of course, with a lot of our shows, we always have a really strong local focus. And I'm grateful that a lot of times when this type of fear comes up, when we do see other incidents take place in other cities, by and large, we always hear, you know, it's not something that we've experienced here, thank goodness. And
1: yeah.
0: It's something that although, you know, as I've spoken to members of the Jewish community before who said, yeah, we do have security. We do have mm-hmm. you know, that reassurance for people. You know, it's not something that feels like it's an imminent threat. But when you see something like this, I mean, this isn't something that's happened in Belleville either. I mean, does it raise those concerns? Do you hear from members of your community that say we should be doing more?
1: Yeah, I definitely do. So last night I got a security briefing at about 10 o'clock at night, which is not common. Normally nothing goes out, you know, on Yom Kippur, but from the Jewish Security Network telling us that their concerns that we were in a heightened security situation, you know, we got that notice before the high holidays, and he basically said, yes, continue to be vigilant, continue with checking to make sure that you know everybody coming in at the door. And then the first thing that happened this morning was text messages asking if I'd spoken to the police and are you still coming to services and do you think it's still safe to go? So it really does increase fear. And especially when you see in a city like Belleville, it's a small city. It's smaller than Windsor. The Jewish community is, you know, comparable. It starts to raise questions of are we actually safe or is it really just we've been lulled by the relative calmness that we've had here. Mm-hmm. I do think we are. I like I said, I think we're really lucky here, and I think we're a multicultural city, and we always have been. But running the Federation, we always have a line item for every single program we run. That's security. And the Canadian Jewish community at large spends just over $40 million annually on security alone.
0: Wow.
1: So it's a really hefty price tag to feel safe.
0: Yeah, and I think, you know, for a lot of people, if you are attending any kind of religious services, it's not something that is as common in other faiths to see,
1: yeah.
0: You know, a police officer or to see any kind of security, outside of some of the places of worship. And so it's a good reminder, I think, for everybody to know that there is still, you know, that fear and that hatred there that you need to be aware of and we need to continually be vigilant against.
1: Mm-hmm.
0: What is your message for members of your community that might be experiencing that anxiety right now?
1: I think really the only way to combat this type of hatred is to be holy yourself and to find moments of joy for yourself, for your family, for your community, and really come together. Like truly the only way to start to feel secure in yourself is to find more community and more points of joy and contact. And it's the only way through. Like you, if all you do is think about, oh, the world hates us and we're unsafe, we might as well give up living.
0: Mm-hmm.
1: You have to strive for that joy. Like I went to services with my kids tonight, despite everything I know this morning rather. And, you know, we had a lovely time. It was really beautiful service. We went home. I'm at my parents' house. We're gathering in family and in community. And I think we just have to continue doing that as much as possible.
0: Now, is it significant at all that it takes place for you on Yom Kippur, that it is, you know, a moment to reflect or a moment to connect or be at peace or find forgiveness? Is there an additional message there that sort of brings it home for you today?
1: Yeah, I mean, Yom Kippur is the holiest day of the Jewish calendar year. It is a day of massive introspection for our community and reflection and, you know, we saw this last year with the Manchester school shooting, which also happened on Yom Kippur. It really, you sort of pull the fabric of your faith and your community a little tighter, I think. And I just, it's just really difficult. But I can also tell you that for the past few years, like Jews across, I don't know, the Western society, we've really been girding our loins. Every large holiday, we're prepared for something to happen and, you see that in Bondi Beach, you see that in Manchester school shooting, like, or school shooting.
0: Mm-hmm.
1: Sorry, I'm fasting today, so my brain is not
0: firing
1: at all cylinders.
0: Yes.
1: But we really are just prepared for the worst and we hope for the best and we continue to get together and we just keep going.
0: Yeah. Well, and you know, remember that it's a good time to remember, I should say, that we're here to connect with one another and support one another and to be mm-hmm. together as a community and that you are able to support one another and you have the support of the community here. I guess we'll leave you. I'll let you go and spend your time and observe the holiday. We really appreciate you taking time out of your day to connect with us today and to provide some of that leadership and reassurance for our local community. We really appreciate you.
1: Of course. Thank you for having me.
0: All right. Have a meaningful and peaceful fast today. We wish you all the best. That's Miriam Goldstein speaking on the concerns potentially that our community might have around the rise of anti-Semitism that we're seeing across the country. There was, again, that attack in Belleville last night during services there for Yom Kippur and leaving one officer injured in that shooting and that exchange of gunfire there. And so we wish all the best, of course, to those who are observing today, and very happy to have Miriam with us. She's the interim executive director for the Windsor Jewish Federation and Community Center here in Windsor. 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

0: folks, it is time for a final check of the weather for us this afternoon. 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Right now it is 16 degrees Celsius, that's 60 degrees Fahrenheit. Tonight, cloudy, becoming partly cloudy this evening with wind gusting to 50 and a low of 9 or 48 Fahrenheit. Tomorrow, a mix of sun and cloud, becoming cloudy late in the morning. Wind gusting to 50 once again as it was today, so very similar with a high of 18 and a low of 13. Tomorrow evening we are going to see a 40% chance of showers as well. Wednesday, a little bit of rain. We'll see how much we actually get. 30% chance of showers throughout the day with a high of 18 and a low of 11. Then it kind of clears up for us for the rest of the week. Thursday is sunny. We've got a high of 21 or 70, and then it drops all the way down. I can't believe it. 70 degrees during the day. 45 degrees Fahrenheit in the evening. A low of 7 on Thursday evening. Friday is sunny with a high of 20 or 68 and a low of 8 or 46. So nice and relatively warm Thursday and Friday. Very cold, I think, Thursday and Friday evening. For your weekend, a little bit similar. Sunny and a high of 21, a low of 10 on Saturday. Sunday has a mix of sun and cloud with a high of 21. Some of those fall temperatures. Time to get out the sweaters. Right now, it's 16 degrees Celsius. That is 60 degrees Fahrenheit.
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0: that just about does it for our show today. A couple things we want to tell you about happening on the station this week. Of course, if you're listening in, if you've been listening this afternoon, you know I am talking about $1,000 trivia. It is coming back. It was back today. Unfortunately, we had no $1,000 winners today. Tomorrow, you've got a chance to win if you tune in at around 8:30 on Mornings with Mike and Meg tomorrow morning. You could be caller 10 and you could get your chance to win $1,000 with $1,000 trivia. Of course, for all of our contestants, even if you don't win the $1,000, you do go home with $100 that you can spend at the Goat Tap and Eatery, which is a great prize all by itself, I'm telling you. And I'm liking these trivia questions. I got to tell you, I'm a big trivia fan. I enjoy it quite a bit, and I love that I get to play this game with you. We are going to be playing on the shift tomorrow at about 4:30. That's going to be the time to tune in. All you got to do is answer 10 trivia questions in under a minute. And if you get them all correct, you could be our $1,000 winner. We are still looking for a $1,000 winner for this week. Our first day today, we don't have one, but maybe tomorrow will be the day. We've also got some mayoral debates coming your way. Definitely tune in to the Kyle Horner Show Tuesdays and Thursdays. He's going to be hosting mayoral debates coming up tomorrow. He is going to be airing them commercial free. We've got the Essex mayoral candidates coming in tomorrow to be on the Kyle Horner Show from 10 until 11. Sherry Bondi and Trevor Menard will be here. We want you to be here too. Don't miss it. Keep it right here. CTV News Windsor at 6 is coming up next.
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0: synagogue shooting. Investigation underway after a police officer is critically injured in Belleville.
1: While he continues to face a significant road to recovery, his condition has stabilized and we remain hopeful.
0: Provincial mandate in effect.
2: I'm excited to see what that's going to look like, and I'm excited to work with them.
0: The public school board navigates new provincial rules to implement in-school police program. And the countdown is on to the return of Windsor's Peace Fountain. What's planned for the landmark's comeback and the legacy it carries forward?
3: Marks the milestone legacy of Dad.
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5: Good evening and thank you for joining us on CTV Windsor and AM 800. We'll have your latest local news in a moment, but first, we now know the identities of the suspect and the police officer injured during a disturbing shooting near an Ontario synagogue about 2 hours east of Toronto. The shooting occurred last night just as members of Belleville's Jewish community was gathering to celebrate Yom Kippur. CTV's Sean Lethong has our top story.
6: Bullet holes cover the passenger side of a vehicle, through the windshield of another, and through the stained glass windows of the Sons of Jacob Synagogue in Belleville after a shooting that left one man in life-threatening condition and a police officer severely wounded.
7: He is a hero, that guy. I mean, he put his life on the line for us.
6: Norman Wedham is the president of the Sons of Jacob Synagogue. He says a group of 25 were observing service for Yom Kippur when they heard shots after 7 o'clock last night.
7: The first shots rang out, it was bang, bang, bang, bang. I went, what the heck was that? Everyone is kind of looking, well, what is it? And then again, bang, bang, bang, bang, bang. And then I yelled out for everyone to get on the floor, we have a shooter.
6: According to Belleville Police and the Special Investigations Unit, a man arrived in a pickup truck outside the synagogue and opened fire on a police officer who was stationed outside. This video was recorded by a resident from an adjacent street. The officer returned fire, as did a second officer who arrived on the scene. Witnesses say somewhere between 20 and 40 shots were fired.
8: So loud. And the very first one, I thought, oh, is somebody doing daylight fireworks? And then I thought, no, that's not fireworks. That is gunfire.
9: Thought I heard well over 25 probably shots, somewhere in that range.
6: The province's Special Investigations Unit invoked their mandate. According to police, the shooter is identified as 29-year-old Sean Ward of Quinte West. He was critically wounded and remains in life-threatening condition.
1: During the incident, Constable Jeff Smith sustained serious injuries. He is a long-standing and highly respected member of our emergency response unit, known by his colleagues as a dedicated officer, trusted teammate, and committed public servant.
6: Constable Smith is recovering in the ICU. The president of the synagogue says they've hired an officer to stand guard for years, and today they're grateful for Officer Smith being there.
7: Because if we didn't have that cop here, things would have been a lot different. And I'm sure you wouldn't be talking to me right now.
6: According to the SIU, there are 4 investigators working on the case, as are investigators from the Belleville Police. They expect the area to be closed off for as long as 2 days.
10: Sean Lethong, CTV News.
5: Back at home, Windsor police have arrested a 48-year-old man after what they call an unprovoked stabbing. Police responded to the 100 block of Wyandotte Street East around 10 p.m. last Thursday for a stabbing at a restaurant. Officers believe the suspect launched racial slurs at the victim before striking him in the head with a knife and fleeing. The victim was taken to hospital with non-life-threatening injuries. About 20 minutes later, police found the suspect nearby on Oled Avenue. 48-year-old Barry Glenn Green is charged with assault, causing bodily harm, and assault with a weapon. Police are asking anyone with information to come forward. Meanwhile, police are investigating a suspicious fire at a trailer in Essex this morning. Emergency crews were called to the 900 block of Isler Road just after 7:30. OPP and the Ontario Fire Marshal are asking anyone who saw suspicious activity in the area to contact police. Tips can also be submitted anonymously through Crime Stoppers. Police say residents can expect an increased police presence, but there is no threat to public safety. Windsor-Essex's public school board is preparing to bring back police programs years after they were paused during the pandemic. The move follows provincial legislation and a local review that raised concerns about how police presence affects some students. CTV's Bob Bellachico explains.
10: For the first time in years, police officers will be visible in public board schools.
2: I'm looking to identify some officers here that will go and meet with those schools, and I want to get ahead of it.
10: The public board largely paused police programs during the pandemic, then extended that pause in 2022 to review their impact on students.
11: Over the course of time, certain boards felt it was not, they wanted to go in a different direction.
10: A 2023 report recommended ending classroom-based police engagement, citing findings that a majority of racialized and marginalized students who participated in the review felt unsafe with police in school. It also recommended replacing the Grade 6 VIP program with programming involving community members sharing their lived experiences. VIP stands for Values, Influences, and Peers. Its lessons cover topics including bullying, alcohol, drugs, and the law.
12: These kids, again, also get to really enjoy themselves and be able to expand on all the courses and lessons that they learned through the VIP program, especially the bullying, the drugs and alcohol, and youth and law.
10: Last year, the province introduced Bill 33.
11: The direction from Bill 33 was that the government will continue to work with police services, with parent groups and school boards all across the province in order to bring back youth engagement programs that will support students and strengthen safety in schools.
10: Bill 33 became law back in November of 2025 and requires school boards to adopt resource officer programs. Now, what the public board did is they approached the Dismantling Anti-Black Racism Committee. After a sit-down with them, they then approached Windsor Police. The board says they are developing a plan to thoughtfully re-implement police programs in their schools in collaboration with local police service departments and the Dismantling Anti-Black Racism Committee.
2: It's great news that we're going to be reintroduced in some capacity to the public board, and I'm excited to see what that's going to look like, and I'm excited to work with them.
10: Bob Bellachico, CTV News.
5: This takes us to our question of the day. Do you think there should be a stronger police presence at public schools? Go to our website to cast your vote, ctvnewswindsor.ca. Yesterday we asked if you'd be able to identify a spotted lantern fly. 58% of you say no. In other news, Windsor mayoral candidate Drew Dilkins is proposing a ban on U.S. businesses winning city contracts as part of his plan to respond to the trade war. His campaign says he would also require all city fleet replacements to be Windsor-made vehicles. He's proposing changes to give bids credit for sourcing materials locally or providing local economic benefits. The plan also includes a community improvement program for trade impacted sectors and a joint committee with the Chamber of Commerce to help small businesses access government relief. Dilkins also says he would push Ottawa for an economic development fund for Windsor as the host community for the Gordie Howe International Bridge.
13: In some cases, there will be a situation where there may only be one Canadian supplier of something. If that's the case, we're not prepared to get hosed. I'm not prepared to let the taxpayer get hosed if someone's going to try and use a monopoly position against the city of Windsor.
5: Meteorologist Gary Archibald joins me now for our first look at the weather inside because of those gusty winds, Gary.
14: You're right about that. Very gusty, especially on the roof. Good evening, Stephanie. Good evening, folks. Gray, cool, windy, and it's likely to stay gray, cool, and windy this evening. The good news is this system of low pressure, you can make it out. It's working its way across Ohio into Pennsylvania, further east towards the Atlantic coast, will likely slide just to the south of Lake Erie. The rains, but the cloud stays with us. We'll take the cloud and the cool temperatures and the windiness, the wet weather we got plenty of this weekend, Saturday and Sunday combined as forecasts. So it's cool and gray, and it's going to be that way for at least the next 24 hours. I'll break down where it goes from there. Tomorrow's the first day of fall, of course. And you know I'm excited about that. I hope you are. That's coming up shortly. For now, I'll send it back to you at the desk. Stephanie?
5: The home of the Detroit Tigers is getting a new name. Starting next year, Comerica Park will become Fifth Third Park. The Tigers and Fifth Third Bank announced the change today. It follows the bank's merger with Comerica, which has held the ballpark's naming rights since it opened in the year 2000. Signs around the stadium will be updated during the off-season. The Tigers are scheduled to open the 2027 season at home against the Chicago White Sox on March 25th. It's been almost 3 years since Windsor's Peace Fountain was removed from the Detroit River. Today, the city marked a one-year countdown to its return with plans for a new fountain and a community celebration next September. CTV's Chris Campbell is at Rehum Park with more on the legacy behind the landmark and what is coming next. Hi, Chris.
15: Yes, Stephanie. For nearly 50 years, this was one of the most recognizable spots on Windsor's waterfront. The original Peace Fountain was removed in 2023, but today the city and the family of the man it was named after marked a new milestone, 1 year until the fountain is back. For the family of Charlie Brooks, the return of the Peace Fountain is about much more than a new piece of infrastructure.
3: Oh, it marks the milestone legacy of Dad. It's fundamentally important to us. It's been almost 50 years, and a lot of people don't realize it has been that long.
15: George Brooks says the fountain carries forward his father's belief in making life better for people in Windsor and promoting peace well beyond the community.
3: More broadly in the community, it gives approval to the efforts of labor to enhance the lives of the people in the community, and then more broadly, to enhance the lives of people throughout the world in the support of peace.
15: And he says keeping the look of the original fountain was important to the family.
3: If I turn around and we look at the expanse looking

0: new fountain will look much like the original, but with modern pumps, electronics, and LED lighting. The city says the fountain contract came in at about $8.3 million, slightly under budget.
1: It fits the same form structure as the last one. It'll be good for the next 50 years once it's built, but also the stuff that people don't see, the pump systems and all the back-end electronics and control systems, are brand new.
0: And the city has already picked the date for its return, September 21st, 2027. The International Day of Peace will mark the grand reopening and a new annual community celebration at Riom Park.
2: The inspiration that we as a people and humanity can and we have control of whether or not the planet is viable and will sustain.
0: A message the Brooks family hopes will live on with the fountain for another generation. The original Peace Fountain stood here for 45 years. The city says a replacement is being built to carry on that legacy for another 4 or 5 decades without the need of removing it from the water each winter and with the community invited back here 1 year from today to celebrate its return. Stephanie?
3: I'm sure 1 year will fly by. Chris Campbell tonight. Thank you for this, Chris. Chatham County officials say municipal drinking water remains safe as cleanup continues after last week's ethanol plant fire. The fire at Greenfield Global on Wednesday involved a tank holding around 700,000 liters of alcohol. No injuries were reported. The municipality says its water and wastewater systems were never compromised and residents don't need to take any action regarding their tap water. The province is overseeing the cleanup and has been notified of fish deaths in the nearby Thames River. Officials say it's not yet clear whether those deaths are connected to the fire. Chatham does not draw its drinking water from the river. Changes to Ontario's Residential Tenancies Act, which make it easier for landlords to evict tenants who fall behind on rent, are now in effect. As of today, tenants who are given a notice of non-payment have 1 week to pay or move out. That's down from 2 weeks under the previous rules. In some non-payment cases, tenants who want to raise issues involving their landlord at the same hearing will also have to pay 50% of what they owe at least a week beforehand. Three U.S. news outlets are filing a lawsuit after being barred from the White House. CNN, MS Now, and Politico say they have been notified the Trump administration about their legal challenge. Trump blocked reporters from the White House for what he claims is constant reporting of fake news. The action is an escalation of efforts by Trump to restrict news coverage by journalists believed to be critical of his administration. The news outlets say the move is unconstitutional, saying they do have a fundamental right to do their jobs without government interference. Open Streets Windsor returned to the East End this weekend. The annual event was hampered by rain and construction, splitting the routes into two. It didn't stop some people from turning up to support local businesses.
4: We know that the vendors have gone to a lot of trouble and effort to put this on every year, and we just thought we'd come out and support them regardless of the weather.
5: It's not fun in the rain, but it's fun to do, and it's something that we think should be more often than less often. They should have put the two routes together. They knew that Walker, that Wyandotte was closed. They could have went around that. But regardless, it's still something that should be done because it's a good thing for the community.
6: It's definitely less of a turnout than it usually is, but it's always a great time and a great event to kind of do something unusual, walk in the middle of a street rather than, you know, the usual of sidewalk or not having people out and about because Windsor is more of a car city than anything else. Honestly, the big thing that I wish it was longer, a bigger event, like rather than 10 to 2, have it be the entire day. Like just really give a reason for people to get out there.
7: Or the whole weekend. I would love if it was like the Saturday too. That would be great.
3: We want to hear from you. Do you have an idea for a great story? Text us at 10400. You can also send photos and video. Still ahead on Windsor's News Leader calls for tougher parole rules.

0: Why one police union is pushing for change ahead of Paul Bernardo's next hearing. And StubHub fined $20,000. The alleged violations under Ontario's new ticket resale rules. And tomorrow, what's coming to the big screen? The Windsor International Film Festival unveils this year's lineup. We have a look at the films heading our way and what moviegoers rather can expect. That's tomorrow at 6 on CTV News.
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0: As Parliament resumes this fall, there are growing calls for legislatures to add parole reform to the agenda. Police associations, lawyers, and families are advocating for an overhaul of the system, including reducing the frequency of some parole hearings to protect victims' families from being re-traumatized. CTV's Adrian Gobriel joins us now with more on the calls for change.
1: We're talking about a guy who walked over, put the gun to my brother's head like this, and pulled the goddamn trigger.
2: June 1994, Toronto Police Constable Todd Bayliss and his partner were chasing down a suspected drug dealer. While in pursuit, Bayliss, just 25 years old, was shot in the head. He died the next day. Convicted killer Clinton Gale was found guilty of first-degree murder and sentenced to life in prison with no parole for 25 years. The Bayliss family now have to appear at a parole hearing every 2 years.
1: 2019, 2021, 2024, 2026. We'll have to go back in 2027 or 2028. The last time I was there, I'm 5 feet behind this asshole.
2: CTV News has obtained a copy of this letter sent by the Toronto Police Association, calling on the federal government to increase the time between parole hearings to 5 to 7 years and allow judges to impose parole ineligibility periods for up to 35 years. This coming January, serial rapist and killer Paul Bernardo will have his fourth parole hearing.
3: It's just pure entertainment for him.
2: Trial lawyer Tim Danson represents the families of victims Leslie Mahaffey and Kristen French. He now attends each parole hearing with the families as they're forced to relive the trauma.
4: You're one of the few people who've sat in one of these hearings and looked at Paul Bernardo in the eyes. What do you see?
3: I see a sadistic sexual psychopath.
2: Danson says the French, Mahaffey, and Bayliss families are all asking for parole reform for Canada's worst convicted killers.
1: We have to go and sit and listen to that every 2 years.
2: The Toronto Police Association's letter to multiple federal ministers says in part, with the latest news about Paul Bernardo, the issue could not be more urgent. CTV News emailed the Department of Justice today. They didn't respond before our deadline. Constable Bayliss's family believe that having a parole hearing every 2 years for this country's worst criminals puts the rights of a killer ahead of their own. They want that to change. Adrian Gobriel, CTV News, Toronto.
0: As the trade war with the U.S. deepens, this will be a crucial fall season. Prime Minister Mark Carney says his government will introduce consequential legislation to build a resilient economy. Those bills will include measures to speed up approvals for major projects and changes to labor laws. CTV senior correspondent Judy Trin is in Ottawa tonight.
5: On day one of the fall sitting, the Prime Minister introduced his three newest MPs who were elected in the recent by-elections. The Liberals have a majority 173 seats in Parliament. Mark Carney walked right by reporters without taking questions, but during question period, the opposition leader accused Carney of holding high-level summits and international meetings while ignoring the plight of everyday Canadians. The PM made it clear he was aware of the toll the trade war was taking on Canadians.
6: She can't eat speeches, summits, or signing ceremonies. Will the Prime Minister admit that affordability is not the best it's been in a decade?
7: Mr. Speaker, what this government knows is that there are three wars affecting Canadians. The tariff war from the Americans, the war against Iran, the war against Ukraine. They are pushing up fuel prices. They are pushing up grocery prices. So we're providing immediate support to Canadians.
5: Now, part of the government's strategy to improve affordability is to fast track major projects so more jobs come online. The Prime Minister has said this bill will involve legislation that will see one project, one review that takes 1 year. This will give business communities certainty, the Prime Minister says. Now, the other part of this omnibus bill will involve changes to the labor code. We could see the early involvement of a special mediator who could recommend arbitration to stave off strike action. This is what companies want, but unions say this will weaken their bargaining power because strikes are the biggest weapon they have when it comes to negotiations. Judy Trin, CTV News, Ottawa.
0: Prime Minister Mark Carney traveling to New York today for the United Nations General Assembly, while he will join world leaders along with U.S. President Donald Trump. But Canada and the U.S. have very different goals when it comes to where the organization is heading. CTV's Jeremy Chiron is in New York.
8: Fresh off a speech to European Parliament last week and a meeting with French President Emmanuel Macron yesterday, Prime Minister Mark Carney's efforts to bring Canada closer to Europe and strengthen relations with countries from around the world continue here in New York on U.S. President Donald Trump's home turf. Carney is expected to meet with a number of world leaders here at the United Nations General Assembly. The focus here, the Canadian government says, helping drive reform, ensuring the organization remains relevant.
9: What we are trying to do internationally is to ensure that the advocacy brings more countries to the table to have these types of conversations, but also to develop a pragmatic path forward based on the principles that we all share.
8: The push to further global collaboration comes as Washington moves in the opposite direction. Trump's administration has withdrawn from a number of UN agencies and organizations. Trump has criticized the organization and questioned its effectiveness. Now, the Prime Minister was set to deliver remarks here in New York this evening, but ground stoppages at airports in the area have delayed his arrival. That won't happen anymore. But the big question remains whether Carney and Trump will meet face-to-face on the sidelines of the General Assembly. This is the first time the two leaders are at the same summit since Prime Minister Carney walked away from trade talks. Jeremy Sherrill, CTV News, New York.
0: StubHub Canada is facing a $20,000 fine under Ontario's ticket resale law and says it will appeal. The province issued two fines of $10,000 each, one for allegedly listing a ticket above face value, the other for allegedly facilitating a sale without proof of the original price. The province has not identified the events involved. StubHub says the law leaves questions unanswered about how resale websites should verify original ticket prices. The company says it's doing its best to comply, while the province says all ticket sellers must follow the rules. The double whammy of tariffs and inflation are having a major impact on restaurants across the country. CTV's Denise Roberts has more on how the businesses are handling costs that can be tough to swallow.
10: The Petros restaurant chain is the Dranius family business. Both father and son bring a lot of experience to the table, but lately they've had to do a lot of math on how to deal with the rising costs of food.
11: So food's become expensive. Like I go to certain restaurants and you cut a potato in six, instead of cutting four, it's 20%.
10: But shrinkflation at a Greek restaurant known for its generous portions isn't going to cut it.
12: You don't want to cut corners or kind of cut your quality and ruin your brand. So you just kind of ride it out, hoping that things will kind of get a bit better.
10: A survey of restaurant owners in Quebec found 70% are experiencing the pressure of rising food and beverage costs. As a result, 78% raised menu prices last year and 53% plan to do so again this year.
13: Food and beverage have gone up, occupancy has gone up, labor's gone up, and then the more recent kind of threat is the tariffs.
10: Tyrone Ho says tariffs are affecting everything from the cost of fixing kitchen equipment to wages and supplies. In an industry with small margins, many restaurant owners can't afford to eat the extra cost, so it's passed along to consumers. Gennaro Dranius says they don't want to raise their menu prices, so they've tried to find other ways to reduce costs by shopping daily and adjusting their menu accordingly.
12: We're lucky enough that we are busy, that we've only had to change our food costs once this year. We don't plan on changing it again. We just plan on maybe bringing more items that are better for the customer and better for us as well.
10: Denise Roberts, CTV News.
0: In Toronto, the TSX gained 203 points, while in New York, the Dow added 366, the Nasdaq is up 600. The Canadian dollar dropped a tenth of a cent today. On commodity markets, gold fell $41 an ounce and oil lost $3.71 a barrel. After the break, the link between hearing loss and dementia and how treating one may help lower your risk of the other.
14: 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Hey, with the fall colors about to change in just a few weeks, we'll see significant change, in fact. Fall's first days tomorrow. Why don't you get out there with your cameras? I know you have them in your phones, and snap away. We'll talk weather after this.
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23: 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And when they're hurting, they call me. 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
0: Gary joins me again for an extended look at the weather. Gary.
14: You're right about that. Cool and a bit windy. The two main characterizations, I would say, over the next, say, 6 to 8 hours, it's going to be breezy and gray and cool. And it's been below seasonal by about 2 to 3 degrees Celsius, only reaching a high just above, slightly above 18 degrees Celsius. Our average high is closer to 22. Our low this morning before dawn was 13 under gray sky. Air quality is quite good. Haven't seen a 1 on a scale of 1 to 10, with the lower the number, the better the air quality, in a long time. So we'll take that. It is cool in Windsor at the airport, only 61 degrees Fahrenheit. That's 16 degrees Celsius, 17 or 63 in Chatham-Kent. And much of the lower Great Lakes is in the cooler air. Meanwhile, the prairies are warming up. It's 24 in Calgary just a week and a half ago at this time of day. We're looking at temperatures in that 9 to 12 degrees Celsius range. Cool air's in place in the east and the central, the west warming up, and we've got some windy conditions. It's been breezy today. And the wind gusts will be in the 30 to 50 range through to at least, say, 9 or 10 p.m., and even the overnight and tomorrow morning will be windy as well. More on that in just a moment. So the flow of energy is coming from the southwest. Southwesterly winds in the mid to upper levels of the atmosphere bringing rains near the Great Lakes. But it looks like a westerly push and the system stalling out south of Lake Erie means we will just remain cloudy, cool, and windy rather than seeing the rain along with that. Looking at about 16 degrees, still a northeasterly wind sustained at 20K through to midnight. At midnight, it's partly cloudy to mostly cloudy and windy, about 12 degrees Celsius. We are looking at 9 degrees Celsius before dawn tomorrow morning. Take a look at our Intercare Sound 7-day forecast, rather, calling for 18. Average would be closer to about 21.5. Wednesday, showery, 19. And then fair weather Thursday, Friday, Saturday, Sunday, Monday, with the average temperature about 21. So enjoy that when it comes. That's a look at your weather.
0: Today is World Alzheimer's Day, a time to raise awareness about this disease and other dementias that impact more than 55 million people globally, and millions more remain at risk of developing cognitive decline. Mandy Gaither explains how treatment of one lesser-known risk factor may help reduce the odds of developing this disease.
1: It's a growing concern. By 2060, the number of older Americans with Alzheimer's is projected to double to nearly 14 million people. But the CDC says small changes can make a big difference in lowering dementia risk. And one of the best ways to do that is by preventing or correcting hearing loss.
2: We think hearing is all located in our ears, but we really hear more with our brain.
1: Researchers believe hearing loss may make the brain work harder at the cost of thinking and memory. It can also lead people to be less socially engaged, making it harder to stay connected to friends and family, says audiologist Bria Collins.
2: Treating hearing loss is one of the few actionable steps that an individual can take to support their overall communication health and healthy hearing and healthy aging.
1: Early detection can allow for testing and treatment. Signs of noise-induced hearing loss include speech and sound seeming muffled, trouble hearing high-pitched noises, trouble understanding conversations or speech over the phone, difficulty discerning sounds like the difference between S and F in speech, asking others to speak more slowly, clearly, or loudly, or to repeat what was said, turning up the volume on the TV or radio, ringing in the ears, and certain sounds being bothersome or painful.
2: One can't control that they're aging. We can't control our genetics. We can control treating issues like hearing loss.
1: I'm Mandy Gaither.
0: After the break, the rising price of higher education, how where you study can make a big difference in what you pay.
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0: Windsor Public Library has closed its chapter at the Paul Martin Building. The Central Branch held its last day of services at the site Saturday ahead of a move near City Hall. We stopped by to speak with readers about the move.
1: I access them quite often from home, actually, online. But I do frequently visit the library to borrow some books. I prefer to use a library than reading online or, you know, something like that. So I won't mind it moving to another place, to another areas, because I think it's still accessible for me, at least for me.
2: Not impressed at all.
3: Why not?
2: Because I feel like this is very convenient for many of us, especially me. Because almost every evening, I come here to relax after I grab a cup of coffee from a Tim Hortons or a 7-Eleven. I don't know whose idea it was, but all I know is that I'm really not impressed.
4: I don't like it. The old library right now, as it is much bigger than the new one. The new one at City Hall seems really small in comparison. I hope this is just temporary for a few months, because I think that the library should be located more central downtown in like a business and residential area aside from City Hall, because it's a gathering space outside of like a municipal zone.
0: Walpole Island First Nation is returning its chief for another term. Chief Leela Thomas was re-elected to serve her second term on Saturday. Thomas received 504 votes, more than double the votes received by the runner-up. In a post to social media, she says she looks forward to continuing to serve the community and working together with the new council in unity, respect, and shared purpose. Council serves 2-year terms. Transit Windsor could help expand bus service in Tecumseh and potentially into parts of Lakeshore. Tecumseh Council will be asked to request a cost estimate for the proposed partnership. Additional buses could serve high-demand areas, allowing Tecumseh Transit to reach more of the town. Deputy Mayor Joe Bacchetti says there's demand south of EC Row and in Lakeshore's Patilla Road area. He says any new routes would build on existing service. Tecumseh Transit would continue operating 6 days a week. The cost of a post-secondary education is on the rise again, according to recent data from Statistics Canada. However, what students end up paying depends on where they live and where they go to school. CTV's Garrett Berry reports.
5: A new school year brings a new opportunity for student campaigner Nicholas Keogh and this signature drive.
6: Representing all students in the province.
5: Keogh is trying to save what he believes is Newfoundland and Labrador's big leg up, some of the lowest tuition rates in the country.
6: Newfoundland and Labrador is still the province with the lowest rate of people having a bachelor's education, and so we still definitely have a very big need for investment in post-secondary education.
5: Backed by the provincial purse, they were frozen for 2 decades, but then unfrozen and now frozen again. Safe to say, it's a live political issue.
7: And a lot of people, like, they can't afford. Like, if it goes up anymore, they won't be able to go to school.
5: These students say low rates made a big difference to them.
8: Cheaper tuition compared to the others for international students. That's one of the main reasons I came to Newfoundland.
9: Realistically, don't know if I would have started university if it had been that much everywhere, especially here.
5: Tuition and other mandatory post-secondary fees are rising across the country. The average cost for this new school year will reach $9,200, according to Statistics Canada. That's up from the $7,900 that undergraduates paid 4 years ago, a jump that's outpacing the rate of inflation.
10: I think it's pretty clear that it's about government not investing in post-secondary education. So if we don't invest in post-secondary education, then how do we pay for it?
5: Financial planning firm Embark says it won't be long before the full cost of a college or university program hits $100,000.
11: If you intend to stay in a dorm, that's really skyrocketing. And it's got to a point where, you know, I think some families are discouraged.
5: That eye-opening number, part of the reason why Keogh keeps fighting for Newfoundland and Labrador's tuition freeze. He says if students pay more, less will reach for college or university degrees, and the country will be worse for it. Garrett Berry, CTV News, St. John's.
0: Melanie Kenner joining us now. It's almost time for Happening Now. Melanie, what are you working on for tonight?
3: Yeah, we're going to talk about a dangerous intersection that seems to be getting worse.
0: That's straight ahead.
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0: Okay, Melanie, so one Windsor intersection was already a trouble spot for drivers, and now the numbers are getting even worse.
1: That's right. Windsor's top spot for vehicle collisions is seeing a sharp increase in crashes this year. Windsor police say crashes at EC Row Expressway and Howard Avenue were up nearly 60% through the end of August compared to the same period last year. Banwell at EC Row had the second most crashes, followed by Olette and Tecumseh. EC Row at Walker and at Dougal round out the top five. All five locations recorded increases, while crashes across the city were up over 2%. We get those details online at ctvnewswindsor.ca.
0: And we also have a story on our website about a crash, this time in Essex.
1: Yes, Essex County OPP say a 36-year-old Essex man is now facing several charges. Officers responded to a two-vehicle crash on South Malden Road on Sunday around 12:30 p.m. The driver had non-life-threatening injuries and was charged with six offenses, including impaired and dangerous driving. And in our social spotlight, a zoo in England has an update on some cute babies. Aw, the Chester Zoo is showing off these bush pups at their first medical checkup. There are three boys and two girls. These are the only bush dog pups born in the UK, and now they're officially part of a breeding program. So now they just need to decide on names, Stephanie.
0: Ooh, are they going to have like a competition for that?
1: Yeah, it would be a great idea. I mean, look how cute and cuddly they are.
0: Oh my God. And the noises they make. Oh, so cute. Okay, Melanie, how can viewers submit a video for our trending segment?
1: Yeah, if they have something cute to send us, they should email us at newsnow@bellmedia.ca or text it to 10400.
0: And that's what's happening now. Thank you, Melanie. After the break, keeping Windsor warm one stitch at a time, the local knitting group helping thousands of donated items reach people in need.
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0: Gary, I think I need some Kleenex. I'm going to cry at the last day of summer.
18: Yes.
5: fall begins.
7: My makeup's running.
5: I'm sorry. We do have Kleenex tissues right now. Let's see. 8.05 p.m. Thanks to our producer Lisa, for filling me in on the exact time frame. So that's Eastern time. So you still have some summer in the morning and afternoon. We are looking at a mixture of sun and cloud, 18 degrees, cool, and slightly below seasonal today, tomorrow, and Wednesday. Upper teens before things get into the lower 20s. The beauty of fall is that we will be comfortable and looking at a clean air mass for the most part. Air quality looks good. Temperatures averaging around 21 degrees. You're not smiling yet. 21 degrees. I'm not finished here. Looking at a mixture of sun and cloud from Thursday through to Monday next week.
7: I'm laughing.
5: Isn't that great?
7: My husband still has our air conditioning on.
5: Oh.
7: Full blast. So we're going to talk to him about that and say it's officially fall.
5: Yes.
7: Okay, thank you, Gary.
5: Well,
7: finally tonight, a Windsor knitting group wants to make sure no one goes cold this winter, and they're doing it one thread at a time. NCTV's Robert Lothian reports these ladies have spent more than a decade spinning yarn.
8: Those are nice, aren't they?
18: Yeah. A sigh of relief for a year's worth of work, and a reminder there's still work left to be done.
19: Call me. Mm-hmm. We'll do something. Don't turn anybody down. Anybody.
18: Knitting each week, about 15 women put their own spin on hats, gloves, scarves, and head warmers, while also receiving added donations of jackets and socks, massing more than 3,000 items this year alone.
19: Basically, it's your donation to the city. So instead of writing a check at Christmas time for whatever organization, this is wool, but it's purchased by the women or one of the committees.
18: Started back in 2012, Lynn Robertson says a new couple to her building made meals at local schools. Shocked of the need in Windsor, Robertson found a different way to help.
19: So I went home and I figured if they were hungry, they had to be cold.
18: Demand has only grown. Families have tighter budgets and more people are living rough. Donations now go to schools, the Unemployed Help Center of Windsor, and supports for those experiencing homelessness.
19: The giving, I have to say that. Knowing you're going to keep a kid warm, or a guy that's laying on the floor, you're going to keep him a little bit warmer.
20: Okay, there's the hat. There's the scarf.
18: Each year, members of the group may come and go, many using it as a rewarding pastime. Though it's clear if there's a need in the city and a strand at the ready, the work will be done.
19: We'll keep doing it until we can't anymore. I always said we'd run out of wool before we ever run out of kids.
18: Donations are already out the door, and without pause, the focus turns to next year. Robert Lothian, CTV News, Windsor.
7: It's sad to be reminded that some kids are going to school without what we think are basic necessities.
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5: Yeah.
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5: They do great work and it goes unnoticed, so that's why that story is so important.
7: 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On behalf of our dedicated team here at CTV News Windsor, thank you for watching.
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27: From the National Newsroom of the Canadian Press, I'm Naira Ahmed. The British Columbia government is suing artificial intelligence company OpenAI over the Tumblr Ridge mass shooting. British Columbia Attorney General Nikki Sharma says OpenAI failed to warn police of interactions between the shooter and OpenAI's chatbot ChatGPT. The province is seeking accountability from the company and to recover costs associated with the shootings in February in which 8 victims died. Survivors and witnesses, including some from Tumblr Ridge Secondary School, where 6 victims and the shooter died, are already privately suing the AI company. Prime Minister Mark Carney's government has tabled a sweeping bill meant to fast-track approvals for major projects. Bill C-39 is also said to cut their review times and create zones of national interest to pre-approve certain types of projects. The Building Canada Strong Act also proposes major changes to collective bargaining, including the use of more federal mediation to get deals done and repair relationships between unions and businesses. Transport Minister Stephen MacKinnon says this legislation will give our country the tools we need to build more, better, and more efficiently. Meanwhile, Prime Minister Mark Carney will not make his first event at the United Nations General Assembly because of technical problems at a key regional air traffic control center that stopped operations at every major airport in the New York City area today. Hundreds of flights were canceled in the U.S. Northeast after a circuit failed at an air traffic facility in Philadelphia. The Prime Minister's office says Carney is still expected to arrive in New York City later tonight and will take part in events at the UN on Tuesday and Wednesday. Alberta Premier Danielle Smith says her government is not muting its pro-Canada messaging ahead of an upcoming referendum. The province will vote in less than a month on questions, including whether it should remain in the country or start the process of leaving. The United Conservative Party president says the premier said the promotion for the question on succession is meant to be neutral, but Smith disagreed.
28: Our government, our caucus, and our party support a sovereign Alberta within the United Canada. What does that mean? It means exercising our areas of exclusive jurisdiction and telling the federal government to focus on theirs. The two of them are implied. But yes, all of the government materials has to go into some detail about what those 9 questions are so I can seek a mandate.
27: Smith has been criticized for not actively campaigning for the pro-Canada side while vocalizing her support in news conferences. And a group of people in Halifax reported a rare and up-close encounter with a huge basking shark. The harmless plankton-eating fish recently surfaced in Halifax Harbor, with a video showing it swimming near the surface in the northwestern end of the harbor on Friday. Its dorsal and tail fins were seen waving above the water. Although this type of fish looks intimidating, a biology professor at Dalhousie University says basking sharks don't pose a threat to humans. This is the Canadian Press. In sports, rookie Trey Yesavage will start for the Toronto Blue Jays tonight against the Baltimore Orioles. Yesavage was reinstated from Toronto's 15-day injured list this afternoon, having recovered from left knee inflammation. The Blue Jays are 3 games back of the Chicago White Sox for the American League's final wildcard spot, with 6 regular season games left. The Jays need to finish ahead of the White Sox, as Chicago owns the tiebreaker. NHL preseason action continues tonight with 8 games. 3 Canadian teams are in action, with Montreal hosting Ottawa and Winnipeg welcoming Colorado. The regular season opens next Tuesday. Guard Jaden Bradley has signed a multi-year contract with the Toronto Raptors. The 6'3", 205-pound Bradley was picked in the second round, 50th overall by the Raptors, in this summer's NBA draft. And Canada's Leila Fernandez is through to the second round of the Singapore Tennis Open. From the Canadian Press, I'm Naira Ahmed.
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12: Here's the latest forecast from the AM 800 Weather Center. Partly cloudy this evening with wind from the northeast at 50 kilometers an hour, the low 9 or 48 Fahrenheit. Tomorrow on the first day of fall, mix of sun and cloud, a windy high of 18. Tomorrow night, a 40% chance of rain, still windy, the low 13 or 55. And clouds on Wednesday as well, a 30% chance of showers, the high 18 or 64 Fahrenheit.
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15: From the nation's capital, all across Canada, here for you, Shane Hewitt and the Night Shift. I'm Shane Hewitt. I am in the village of Merrickville, just outside the city of Ottawa, our nation's capital. Ryan O'Donnell has the night off tonight. Noah Skanga is in downtown Toronto. And welcome back to it. We made it, my friends. Monday, September 21st, 2026. It's not even the first day of autumn yet, although it kind of feels like that. Technically, the first day of fall this year is not today. It's tomorrow. It's 8:05 Eastern, 5:05 Pacific that it officially becomes autumn. The 21st, though, we kind of assume like, ah, it's the 21st. It's officially fall, which by the, I had to Google this because I didn't know. And then I got a result that said, if you follow the meteorological autumn used by meteorologists to track a full calendar month, September 1st is the first day of fall. It, what? You can't just make it up and change it. That's not how this works. Apparently it is. The weather people have decided that it is easier to track September as fall, it seems. Either way, driving back last week from Barrie through Toronto up to the Kawarthas, Kawartha Lakes, Google it if you've never been there or heard of it, and driving back to Merrickville where I live, there's this highway called Highway 7. It's not a big highway, it's just like a two-laner like you see most places, and but the colors are changing. One of my favorite things about moving to Eastern Ontario versus when I lived in Calgary is the color of the trees. In Alberta, the Red Deer River Valley, Edmonton River Valley, just stunning, but it's gold. It's all gold. It's gold as far as you can see. And then the wind comes, and then the leaves are gone. And there have been some years where it's just a matter of days. Like you get these big, luscious, beautiful gold leaves everywhere. And then a couple of days later, it's gone. All the trees are naked. Here in Eastern Ontario, it's not like that. I know that Quebec, if you go to Tremblant, up Gatineau Park, Saint-Sauveur up there. When you walk the paths, there's like this red and purple and orange and yellow and everything that means fall. Vancouver Island, when I was a kid, that's how I remembered it when I grew up in Port Alberni. All of these colors, right? When I was in school as a kid, we would do those little wax ironing of leaves on wax paper and stuff. All the colors were always there. And driving up Highway 7, I got this notion as I'm looking at the fall colors. It looks like fireworks. These trees are just exploding with color, man. I love it. It's absolutely beautiful. Technically, not starting until tomorrow on the show. I hope you are able to take some time and enjoy the colors where you are. Of course, across Canada, fall starts to happen at different times than it does here and earlier in some places. And there was one time I was moving from St. Catharines back to Calgary, St. Catharines, Ontario. I did a 97.7. I did a morning show there on Hits FM for a year. And I was moving back to Calgary and we left St. Catharines and it was still fall colors. And in the 4 days it took to drive across the country, winter started. It was the most amazing thing. Because as you get to northern Ontario, it starts getting colder. And then you get to the prairies and it's cold by then. And the leaves fade away and are gone, gone, gone. And so when I left St. Catharines, it was colorful and all these beautiful colors. And then you get up Sudbury, Sault Ste. Marie, Thunder Bay. The leaves are getting skinnier and more naked. You get to Manitoba. Yeah, it's pretty cold by then. There's not a lot going on. And then all of a sudden, poof. It's cold, blowy air, that fall blowing snow thing that starts to happen on the prairies, and it's all gone. So appreciate it while you have it. I'm Shane Hewitt. Now, as we do get ready, I think I made a big mistake. I think I made a big adult mistake this week. And when I think of big adult mistakes, I think of Uncle Bob. Bob Addison is in Surrey, BC. So Bob is my consult on this. Bob, I was at Costco, and they had $7 off a box of the chocolate bars, those mini chocolate bars. So I bought them. I bought two of them. Which I didn't even consult my neighbors to find out. It was my first Halloween in this house and I didn't even consult my neighbors on how many kids come by. So I bought two boxes, 260 chocolate bars, 5 weeks before Christmas. I think you know where this is headed. Did I make a big adult mistake there? Cause it feels like I did.
0: Oh, 100%. Oh my goodness. I lost my voice just thinking about it, Shane. Yeah, that's good. I did that. I almost did that last year, Shane. I did it about 4 weeks early cause the deal was there, right? And then immediately when I got home, I put it on the high shelf in the garage and I couldn't see it and I couldn't access it easily without having to do a big tippy toe reach. So, yeah. Well, I mean, people in the house will love you for bringing it in, I'm guessing. Yeah. But yeah.
15: Well, yeah, but no, I mean, it's in my face. This is the thing. And so I'm not a big chocolate sweets guy, but when it's so readily available like that, it's like a battlefield of wrappers at my feet.
0: Oh yeah. And then the first corner you rip off ends up somewhere else. And then you just find that in random spots throughout the house because it'll stick to a sock or something. But, yeah, geez, this might send you down a slippery slope, my friend.
15: Oh, be a chocoholic. It is. I can tell you this though, the shrinkflation is real. Those little chocolate bars are even littler.
0: Oh, for example, the one that starts, that has two, it's a Kit Kat. They used to give you a mini four fingers.
15: Now it's
0: smaller, height and width wise, and it's only two.
15: It's not even two pinky fingers now.
0: Are you kidding me?
15: It's even smaller. It's like two knuckles only. Like it's like they're so small now. The kids are getting ripped off. And you know what? And let's talk about taxes. Dad tax. Dads are getting ripped off.
0: Yeah. Yeah. I agree. You know, and then as long as you still have a grandmother around, this is good at my house. My grandmother

0: are going to talk about municipal politics, which is interesting because here across Canada, we don't really get a chance to talk about what's going on in everybody's city always. I learned some new things. For example, did you know that all provinces in Canada have their municipal elections in the same year? Now, it's different because Quebec had its elections last year, for example. Alberta had its last year. This year, BC and Ontario are having municipal elections. That means all municipal elections are happening necessarily the same day in this province. It might be a different day in that province, but it's all happening in this year. So what does it mean for you and for me? And when we want to know what candidates are talking about, we want to learn about it. Well, different organizations put on forums. They put on debates, for example. I also learned that provincial election law does say that the municipalities can't host those events because there's bias there, because there's a current mayor, there's current councillors. So other organizations like a Chambers of Commerce will go and put on these events. Maybe your local sports groups will put on these events. What are you going to do for sports in our city? So I'm going to learn about this tonight because on the Monday study panel, we're going to talk about elections from people who have run in them and consulted on them. We're also going to talk to John Moore from News Talk 1010 and find out what he did when monitoring and mediating debates for elections. So what do you want to hear from the candidates that you may or may not vote for? What do these platforms try to bring to us? I mean, we can sit back and we can say that these politicians are doing great. These guys are terrible. I don't trust the government, whatever way it goes. But unless we get involved in it and learn about it, we can't really decide for ourselves what we're going to do. And so that's where we're going to get started, is how do we learn about this? How do we get better at it? And what actually matters to you? 71010, if you want to text in the most recent election in your city today, if you're voting this month or next month in the elections, what is it for you that you want solved by your local councillors and by your local mayor? Shane Hewitt in the Night Shift. Handy Andy Barrar is coming up next. We'll be right back.
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15: Here's the latest forecast from the AM 800 Weather Center. Partly cloudy this evening with wind from the northeast at 50 kilometers an hour, the low 9 or 48 Fahrenheit. Tomorrow on the first day of fall, mix of sun and cloud, a windy high of 18. Tomorrow night, a 40% chance of rain, still windy, the low 13 or 55.

0: 25. And clouds on Wednesday as well. A 30% chance of showers. The high 18 or 64 Fahrenheit.
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16: All right, we go from Ottawa. I'm Shane Hewitt here in Ottawa to Surrey, BC. Handy Andy Barrar, who was just in Calgary with young
17: That's
16: Ryan
17: right.
16: for a little visit there. How did that go?
17: That went really well. He took me to this really interesting bar, and we had some fancy drinks.
16: What was the name of the bar?
17: You know what? It was based on The Shining. That's all I remember. Yeah. So Ryan, we're going to have to get Ryan to explain it one day. But yeah, it was great. It's like it makes me realize, like, I see Ryan over like Zoom every week for like 6 years.
16: Yep.
17: But in the flesh, that was the only second time we met, but we already still have this rapport. It's really interesting when you think about that, Shane. You can develop connections with people now remotely, so that when you meet them in person, and this could be like a work colleague or someone that you're always doing, video calls with. Yeah, you connect instantly. So yeah, it was great.
16: It's interesting because when you'd meet on the phone before, back in the old days, right?
17: Yeah.
16: But it was still different because you didn't get the vibes the same way. The
17: yes.
16: video calls, you kind of get the vibes. And when you're sitting across from somebody, it is interesting to be so comfortable. And that just happened to me with, one of the, groups I do some consulting with. And I met a gentleman that I had never met before. I'd been working with him for a year, and to be able to sit there with him, and actually he shaved off his mustache, so he looked a lot younger in person. And so, yeah, it's amazing to think that you can connect with these people remotely and become so intertwined with them, so yeah. comfortable with them. I mean, last time I saw you was probably when we went out for lunch, I guess, hey?
17: Yes. And that was yeah. years ago. That was a couple of years ago.
16: Yeah. Cause we haven't seen each other in person in a while, but even that's just normal. I mean, people are bigger or smaller in person. That's probably one thing. That's probably the biggest thing. Someone walks in, you're like, oh, you're a lot bigger than I thought you were.
17: That's right. That's right. And it's so weird. Like, if you converse with someone over email, I'm always like, please call me. Can we just talk on the phone? Because on email, I'm so formal and everything's properly, you know, because I came from an arts degree. But when I talk, then you're like, oh, this guy actually has a personality. You know, he's a person. And then video call, then it takes it to a next level. And then in person, and then there you go. So that's the way that you communication of getting to like a place where you're very, very comfortable with someone.
16: Yeah, that's cool stuff. Well, that's a cool thing about the radio. I think you're talking about exactly who the folks are that invest their time with us.
17: Yes.
16: And that's why I invite everybody to text in 71010, share your thoughts, because we build a rapport with each other, and I want to know everyone's thoughts too. So this is pretty cool stuff. All right, handyandymedia.com to get connected with Handy Andy Barrar. Now, we've got some, you know, cyber stuff here coming up in just a little bit. We'll get to that. But more importantly, if you listen to us before and Andy before, there's a lot of videos on security and cameras and how to do these things. It does not make you immune to bad things happening. And you've gone through, like, you're quite unsettled right now. Like, you're not comfortable.
17: Yeah. So I, you know, every time I travel, I'm always looking at my security cameras when I'm gone, or is packages arriving, or did anything happen at nighttime? Thankfully, on this trip, nothing happened, Shane. However, the first night that after I'm back, I wake up in the morning and I get some notifications that there was activity in my backyard at 3 a.m. So I open up the cameras as I'm drinking my coffee. And sure enough, there is somebody coming into my backyard. I have it all on camera. All in black, wearing a black baseball cap and a backpack, walks in, takes out bolt cutters, goes to my shed, and not even the lock that I have, it's very hard to get the bolt cutters on. There's not much space there. But now the cameras are just above the shed, so I can't see what he's doing, but I can hear it, and he's just struggling. And he finally broke into my shed. And I have a tool shed, and I have battery-powered, like, DeWalt tools. Everything's nicely hanged up, batteries and everything. He didn't take anything, Shane, nothing. So he got in there, and then it shows him leaving the backyard, looking around. He's got a flashlight.
16: He must be looking for something, hey?
17: Yeah, this guy was a professional. Like, and you have to understand, I've already been broken in before. So in my, it's like Fort Knox, Shane. You walk in there, there's motion lights that come on. It looks like I'm trying to escape jail or something. You know, every as you move around, every single light comes on, and it didn't fear him. I have cameras that have that AI motion tracking. So as you're walking around, it's moving and it's keeping you in frame. Nothing scared this guy. And so I'm at my wit's end now. I'm like, what else can I do? So I took everything out of my shed. You know, I went to my dad. I'm like, I'm sorry. I will clean your shed one day, but I need to put all these tools in here because your house is much more secure than mine. But I'm kind of at my wit's end. But I tell you one thing. There will be nowhere now in around my yard that won't have a camera, even on that shed door, even inside the shed. I'm going to put a hidden camera, Shane. It was 2 years ago when this happened. I was like all into home security, but this, it's going to the next level, especially with the newest cameras that I just seen hit the market.
16: Okay. So, scary, like truly scary. This is all happening while you're home. I guess the lesson is camera angles so you can get a face and report it.
17: Yeah.
16: And then, you know, what are you going to do about it anyway?
17: I have an idea.
16: Okay.
17: I looked at these newer cameras. They have alarm sensors so that if it detects, an alarm will go off. So what I'm going to do is you don't want that because you'll get a lot of false alarms, but I'm going to set up a camera that if you are standing in front of my shed door, anytime between midnight and 5 a.m., you know, that I want it to actually make a physical, like, siren so that people will run away. I don't know what else to do, but I'm going to learn every single advanced feature that these new security cameras have because they have floodlights that will come on. They're solar panel or powered. But I think the alarm feature, which is something I've seen in some of these cameras that I've never used, I think now is finally the time I need to implement that.
16: So you're not the only person to say that I saw this in the last couple of days. Now, you're in Surrey, BC. The other friend of mine is in Ottawa, Canada more specifically, and had shared that there have been so many break-ins in the cars recently that that's exactly what her husband did, but put a big, like, be-doo, be-doo alarm that if it gets detected between, like, midnight and 4 a.m., that means that that alarm is going to go off. and it's going to wake everybody up, and they know that that's going to be terrible. But the point is to make it such a deterrent, because as soon as everybody wakes up and looks outside, you're going to see who's running away or who's hiding. But I mean, I get like, it's bothersome. Like it hurts inside. Like you're just, cause you were angry. Like when we started this conversation before we got on, you were angry.
17: Well, I was saying I'm mad. I'm slightly paranoid now because every time I wake up, I'm like, has anything happened last night? But I'm highly motivated to solve this problem because I do want to sleep peacefully at night. I don't want to get broken into again. I thought that these cameras that motion track with big lights would be enough. But I've met my match with this guy. I have to send you the video clip, Shane. This guy looks pro. He's like, looks like an assassin who would like shoot somebody and just like kindly walk away without running.
16: Oh.
17: Like, that's the kind of like, when I'm watching him, I'm like, wow, this guy is pro. But my question is like, what were you looking for? If you opened that and then you saw, all you saw were tools and batteries, and you didn't think that was like, I can't understand why he didn't take anything, but I'm thankful of that, but I'm very, very confused.
16: Yeah, that's crazy to think. It really does start to scare you a little bit, and I think that everybody, you know, kind of relates to what you're going through. So you'll follow up with us about the tech and what you decide to do, yeah?
17: Oh, yes. This is the only thing I can think of. I was going to have like a relaxing weekend, but I'm going to go and buy even more lights and find more cameras for more angles just so that I can sleep well at night.
16: I've noticed a pattern in so many of the things that we talk about and things that are coming up is that people are generally feeling vulnerable, right? I mean, we look at economics and how much stuff costs.
17: Yes.
16: We, you know, and I don't know if you've tried to order anything recently online, but inventory is already low, even with tariffs, right? Like the new tariffs that have come in, existing inventory, companies are not restocking some of those items because there's tariffs on them now. And so they're like, well, it's out of stock for the time being until something changes, right? So they're not raising their price, but they're only selling what they have left. And so when we look at technology and we look at clothing and we look at all these things that have new tariffs on it, I worry about scarcity becoming a problem because we do feel vulnerable generally. That includes cybersecurity. And there was a new conversation around AI and cybersecurity that Handy Andy had. That's why he was in Calgary. That's why he saw Ryan. And so Shane Hewitt and the Night Shift, when we come back, if you're feeling a little bit vulnerable about, there's the tech part, there's the house and the shed part, online, you or your parents or whatever, we'll get to more of that when we come back.
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1: Monday study panel, Jimmy Zubas from Montreal, Karen Stintz in Toronto filling in for Leslie Kelly, who is in the middle of her harvest in Saskatchewan, so she will be back soon. We're talking municipal elections. Ontario and BC have them this year. Quebec did last year, and they happen on a pretty predictable cycle. And so now we're seeing an awful lot of our Shifthead family here that are listening to candidates, trying to figure out what's going on, and digging into it. Now, Jimmy has experience at City Hall. Karen has experience at her City Hall. And as Canadians and voters, we're about to step into different things. And I'm blown away because there was one particular politician, and I'm not going to bias it for anybody who is listening in my village. One particular politician came to the door and slid like a little flyer in the door, but didn't knock at the door. And I thought that was weird, right? Like, it seems you'd want to door knock. I mean, that's why it's called door knocking. But everybody goes about it differently. And I think that some of these people that run don't have a lot of experience. They have great grand ideas, and that's awesome. They need to know what voters want, but voters also need to know what to ask specifically. In these forums, debates, whatever sort of presentation style it might be, what do the voters want to hear, Jimmy? What do they want to hear to get their attention and make them care?
2: Look, they want to hear how you're going to impact their life daily. It's nice you're going to say that you're going to keep taxes low and so on. They've heard that before. I think it goes in one ear, out the other ear now. You know, I think everybody's become immune to that. But I think we just went through an election. One of the things that really came up a lot is, what are you actually going to do in my neighborhood? Because that's very important, especially in Montreal with the different neighborhoods. The growing homeless problem isn't downtown anymore. Bike lanes. I mean, I had a mayor that was very pro bike lanes. I know in Toronto that's an issue. I've been, you know, sort of following it. And when it comes to bike lanes, it's not just bike lanes, it's mobility and so on. And then the last thing is, you know, I can go on a lot of issues, but the cost also of public transit and how do you get people downtown, right? We need infrastructure. We need infrastructure money. And a lot of that comes from the federal government. A lot of that comes from the provincial government as well. So how are you going to get that done? Because people's lives want to be impacted today, you know, like at this moment. So if tomorrow morning I have to pay an exorbitant amount for a bus pass, and then be stuck in traffic at the same time. Well, then why am I paying that bus pass, you know, to be stuck in traffic? You need maybe reserved bus lanes and so on. And then when you do reserve bus lane, hold on a second.
1: Well,
2: you just took away
1: traffic.
2: My parking in front of my store.
1: Yeah, right.
2: You know, there's also that NIMBYism. That's where it goes back to that 6 months that I was telling you. But I think that the politicians that I've seen municipally that do the best, there's two types. The ones that do nothing and just manage to ride along, or the ones that actually had come up with a nice program and are ready to defend it. And usually they're the ones that are most successful municipally.
1: What do we do in municipal elections? What do voters want to hear in their forums, in their debates, in order to get there? And I think, like in my village, there is a national park here with the Rideau. So there's national influence. Then, of course, there's like water and sewer happening behind my house, which is got provincial infrastructure help there. For me, I want to hear what are the grants and relationships you're about to develop in order to bring this place forward in time. Karen, what do voters want to hear?
3: Well, it's interesting, reflecting on the question around, you know, what are successful politicians and how do they relate to voters? And it really, a successful politician can capture the imagination of voters by connecting what's currently impacting them and offering a way forward or a brighter future, as it were. And I remember talk quickly about two of the successful mayors in Toronto's history. One was David Miller, because he launched his campaign on a clean and beautiful city at a time when, and also he had the broom and he was going to, you know, sweep away not just the dirt, but also the corruption at City Hall. And that was that captured people's imaginations across various neighborhoods, various political stripes, because there was a resonating of that sense that City Hall wasn't operating as it should. And so when he put forward that vision, it resonated with people. And 7 years later, Rob Ford ran for mayor on a very different agenda of, stopping the gravy train because people felt that City Hall was out of touch with where the general voter was. And so, you know, issues don't break down along partisan lines. They're really pragmatic. And a successful politician and, you know, what voters need to hear and what politicians need to do is that they need to understand the themes that they're hearing and actually weave it into a narrative and then make a case for why voters would want to vote for either more of the same or something different. And it's hard to do. It's hard to do because, again, the city impacts and touches so many things in a person's life. It's hard to give that one picture, that one phrase, or that one idea that's going to pull people together. But when you're most successful, either in your community or across the city, it's understanding that different neighborhoods have different stressors, but really listening to find out what is that thread that weaves them all together that is impacting their quality of life, and then figuring out, you know, what a new path might look like.
1: Yeah, it sounds like there's a lot of listening and a lot of you got to know why you're there, really.
3: Absolutely.
1: Jimmy?
3: Absolutely.
2: I like what Karen said there, that each politician has to sort of make you dream, right? And it doesn't have to be big, right? We had a mayor going back a while back, who before he got involved in politics, he was the head of the botanical gardens here. And, you know, he made people dream that I'm going to put, you know, trees and plants and so on. And he actually did that. I don't think he was a great mayor. I don't think he was a bad mayor either. But I remember my mother-in-law telling me, oh, look at this on my street. All of a sudden, you know, instead of planting these, sometimes it's just a simple thing that, you know, whether it be David Miller, you know, that I'm going to just clean the streets up. Sometimes you just need a simple message. You know, one of the things that bothers me now is everybody comes to me and says, oh, you know, we got to run a campaign like Mondami. And I'm like, that's wonderful. I said, there's just one problem. We need Mondami.
1: Yeah, you're not that guy, right? Like, yeah, 100%. Well, let me ask you that, Jimmy, because this was the next question was, do you need a great mayor? Because you need a great leader. And technically, council, like if you had a powerful council, if you could vote very strategically and have a powerful, experienced, smart, hardworking council, do you need a strong mayor? Or do you just need a leader? Do you need a visionary?
2: You need a visionary. You need a strong leader because at the municipal level, everything is done through the mayor's office. When I say everything, obviously your councillors work and so on. But even if you look at the city of Montreal, and I'm sure the other cities are the same, the executive committee basically counsels the mayor. Don't forget, in Montreal and Toronto, the person who gets the most votes across Canada is probably the mayor. I think the mayor of Montreal and Toronto, I don't know if Toronto, how many votes they get, but the mayor of Montreal gets a few hundred thousand votes. Not even the prime minister gets that many votes, if you think about it.
1: If you really break it down, yeah.
2: If you really break it down.
1: Yeah.
2: So I remember when Valerie Plante got elected, she was really not known, right? So she was able to make her vision known. And that, I think, sometimes is important. You need to have a vision and you need to be a strong leader.
1: I got about 30 seconds, Karen. Strong mayor, strong council. Which would you choose?
3: Strong mayor.
1: Yeah?
3: Yeah.
1: Experienced or visionary?
3: Visionary.
1: Really, eh?
2: Good.
1: Yeah. So that's where
3: they will be able to lead council. They'll be able to inspire council. And then they'll be working in together in tandem.
1: Be able to pull it together.
2: It's great to finish with me and Karen agreeing on that one.
1: Hey, that's nice, eh? Well, you know, it's funny because the best part, my favorite part about these chats is we don't ever go about them from the polarity and the debate perspective. It's an idea sharing thing. And so quite often in these chats, people disagree. It just doesn't sound like a debate and a you're wrong. No, you're wrong. Right. Because everyone's sharing ideas. That's what I love about it. Karen Stintz, thank you for stepping in. We will see you again soon. Jimmy Zubers, as always, Shane Hewitt and The Night Shift. We'll be right back with a conversation about the other side of the debate. John Moore has hosted them before from News Talk 1010 Toronto, and he's going to give us insights on what they're trying to accomplish for you. We'll be right back.
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12: Here's the latest forecast from the AM 800 Weather Center. Partly cloudy this evening with wind from the northeast at 50 kilometers an hour, the low 9 or 48 Fahrenheit. Tomorrow on the first day of fall, mix of sun and cloud, a windy high of 18. Tomorrow night, a 40% chance of rain, still windy, the low 13 or 55. And clouds on Wednesday as well, a 30% chance of showers, the high 18 or 64 Fahrenheit.
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1: 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It's pretty awesome. Our podcast is on there as well, Shane Hewitt and The Night Shift. And you can connect with our friends and colleagues about the topics that they are on that we're featuring today. We're going to start on, in case you missed it, CJAD in Montreal. Andrew Carter had a guest on, I'll give you his name in a second, about designing at home and the importance of hanging artwork.
0: Fall is the perfect time to settle back into your home, and we're going to talk about hanging art. There is actually a science, apparently, to where it is supposed to.
2: You almost need to be an accountant.
0: Really?
2: Yeah, because it's all about two-thirds, one-third, 66 inches. You know, there's rules to follow.
0: Okay.
2: And I tend to follow rules first.
0: Yeah.
2: And then follow the aesthetic after.
0: Okay. So yep. you sort of, when hanging art on an empty wall, say no furniture is below,
2: where do you hang it? Focal wall. The middle of your artwork.
0: Yes.
2: Or the collab of art, because you could have a few pieces that you're creating, should be 66 to 72 inches to the middle of the art.
0: From the floor.
2: Yeah, from the floor. You always measure up from the floor. Reason for that, average person is between 5 feet and 6 feet, so 66 inches is a good place to start for the middle of your artwork.
0: Your eyes look right at it.
2: Yeah, and then you can bump it up a couple of inches because
0: look quite right.
2: Yeah, bump it up a couple of inches, but the thing to keep also in mind is that we have higher ceilings these days, so just bumping it up a couple of inches might put it into good perspective. But 66 inches from the floor to the middle of a free-floating piece of art generally works pretty good.
0: Okay, what if you're putting it over a couch or behind a couch or a bed or a china cabinet?
2: Yeah, so when you're hanging furniture over a large piece of furniture, that is the grounding of your art. You want them to marry together.
0: Mm-hmm.
2: Don't hang it so high above that it looks like it's floating away. Okay. And that's usually what happens.
0: Really?
2: 10 to 12 inches.
0: That's close. That feels close to me. 10 to 12 inches.
2: Let me finish.
0: Okay.
2: 10 to 12 inches from the top of the furniture to the bottom of the frame. Yeah. Will marry it very nicely together. Also keep in mind the furniture sizing, like putting a little 8x10 framed picture above a great big sofa will look off, right?
0: Okay.
2: Try to fill about two-thirds the width of your china cabinet or your headboard of your bed with art. Two-thirds is usually a nice space to
0: Otherwise,
2: fill.
0: It'll look too big or too small.
2: Too top-heavy or too tiny.
0: But 10 to 12 inches doesn't, it's close.
2: It's close.
0: Yeah, closer than I would have
2: thought. Again, you don't want to make it look like it's floating away.
1: There we go. That's cool. Conversation. Had no idea that there was a formula to hanging photos and pictures on the wall. Carl Lonis is the editor-in-chief, Style at Home magazine. Andrew Carter is the host, CJAD in Montreal, if you want to grab his podcast on the iHeart app. Also available on the iHeart Talk Radio Network and the iHeart app, conversation with Tara Vinadry, professor at University of Toronto, in a chat with John Moore, News Talk 1010 Toronto, more in the morning about tariff impacts on our lives.
3: Give us an impression of what this research has revealed. And I think most importantly, is it the impact of tariffs in terms of consumer prices or on people's jobs?
4: Right. So we've been tracing the potential impact of tariffs on Canadian cities since October 2025. And our measures are about jobs and businesses. So we're not looking at prices. That's an entirely separate research question. And what we've seen, especially with the newest rounds of tariffs, is that there's a widening and deepening impact across Canadian cities.
3: Okay, so what are the worst hit? And I guess sort of selfishly, I'll ask about within our listening area, what does the data reveal?
4: Yeah, I mean, no matter if it was your region or not, Southern Ontario, particularly because of the strengths in manufacturing, is one of the places that's most vulnerable. And so particularly the smaller cities relative to Toronto, so Brantford, Hamilton, Kitchener, Waterloo, Guelph, all the areas around that have a strong presence in automotive manufacturing, but now because of the new ones, the ones that maybe have been a little bit immune, say places that specialize in winemaking, for example, in Niagara, the Niagara region, St. Catharines, those two are quite vulnerable.
3: And one of the aspects of this trade war, unfortunately, has been that we keep changing what is tariffed, what isn't tariffed. And yes. I wonder, without that level of reliability, how damaging is that to local economies?
4: Right. Well, that uncertainty and risk is an unpredictability really challenging at the local level for businesses and also for policymakers who are trying to think about how to help those local economies, whether it's encouraging consumers and citizens to buy local or buy Canadian, or whether it's to help those businesses diversify. And really, this is the end of the day where they're going to have to diversify their markets and look beyond the U.S. as the sole market for their goods.
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5: There is a very interesting study here about PDA, and I'm not going to lie, Dan, I'm one of those people, when I see PDA, I'm a little bit like, okay, relax.
6: Oh, I thought you were going to say the other. I thought you were going to say, I'm not going to lie, Dan, I'm one of these people that when I love making out in front of other people on escalators, at the mall,
5: No, I'm a very awkward person in real life, Dan, and I can't.
6: They're the awkward ones, frankly. But
5: well,
6: go on.
5: I can't imagine, getting all into the PDA, and sometimes I am a little like, look at this couple, easy there. A new study though is saying maybe I shouldn't be poo-pooing on them.
6: Well, the new study gives you actually a little bit more ammo for your hatred of public displays of affection.
5: Oh, okay, PDAs. Okay.
6: What they did is they polled about 2,000 people in relationships, and they ask them questions about how they feel about displays of affection, whether they're public ones or whether they're in private, and then also what their partner thinks, and try to figure out how much of a mismatch there is. And then because they were worried that people would be biased in their answers, they then went and got about 100 people who were actual couples, where they had both people in the couple, and sort of calibrated to make sure that what they'd done with the 2,000 people worked properly, and it did. And the big question was, how happy are you in the relationship, and how much are these public displays of affection or private displays of affection happening? And what they found is, in general, when you have a couple where they're showing lots of displays of affection generally, that tends to be correlated with a happier couple. So that's good.
5: Mm-hmm.
6: And if you have both people in the couple that are not crazy about displays of affection, that can work too, as long as they're on the same page. They're not as happy as the people that are doing lots of displays of affection, but they're doing okay. Where you get a problem is where you have one person who's really into the displays of affection and one person who is not, and where that takes hold in public. That's where you get a major stressor on the relationship.
5: Okay.
6: And major problems is when one of them's like, I do not want to be kissing you here because everybody's looking at us, and the other one's like, come on, let's kiss, this is so fun. So that's where you get problems. And I will also just add that for the couples where the affection is good and is driving the relationship, it's mostly the affection shown in private that is driving that, not public.
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27: From the National Newsroom of the Canadian Press, I'm Hannah Stoles. A man armed with a shotgun allegedly opened fire at a police officer stationed outside a synagogue in Belleville, Ontario last night, triggering a shootout that left him and the officer seriously injured. Douglas Lobel, who was inside the synagogue during the gunfire exchange, says he's warned the city about anti-Semitic activities many times, but was ignored.
28: We've asked the city to condemn anti-Semitism, to condemn some of these actions and these events, and they've completely refused to do so. So am I surprised this happened here in Belleville? Not at all. This was, unfortunately very predictable, even though, again, every time I go, I felt safe. I knew it was always a possibility this was going to happen here in Belleville.
27: He says the congregants remained in the synagogue and prayed until they were eventually escorted out of the building and into a city bus that took them to the police station. The BC government is suing artificial intelligence company OpenAI over February's Tumblr Ridge mass shooting. British Columbia Attorney General Nikki Sharma says OpenAI failed to warn police of interactions between the shooter and OpenAI's chatbot ChatGPT. Now, the province is seeking accountability from the company and to recover costs associated with the shootings in February, which left 8 victims dead. The Liberal government has introduced legislation it believes will help unions and employers get to deals faster and reduce labor disruptions in the economy.
11: The Building Canada Strong Act includes changes to streamline project approvals across the country, as well as adjustments to the Canada Labor Code. The government says it's making changes to the federal labor framework to keep pace with a rapidly changing economy while protecting workers' rights to strike. In addition to the legislation, Liberals plan to hire 100 new health and safety officers to boost inspection capacity. The government will also hire an additional 26 workers at the Canada Industrial Relations Board. Diana Mussina, The Canadian Press.
27: Bank of Canada Governor Tiff Macklem says U.S. trade policy is threatening to stall economic momentum. He says the unpredictability of U.S. tariffs likely has businesses thinking twice about investments and hiring decisions.
12: And because a weaker economy puts downward pressure on inflation, it would affect the inflation outlook as well. If these new tariffs remain in place, growth could be roughly halved in the fourth quarter to below 1%.
27: Macklem says headwinds from trade disruptions comes as oil prices climb amid the war in the Middle East, which could see inflation reignite in Canada. Hundreds of flights have been canceled.